and 14 knocked in. The 0-1. That's down and in. Red Sox made the move to replace Alex Cora at the end of April with Chad Tracy. They haven't been to the playoffs since 2021. They were 81-81 last year. The pitch, swing and a miss.

0: The 1-2 is cut on and missed, struck him out, and there's one away.
1: Rodon's changeup is really masterful right now. He's turning it over. He's getting not only the hitters to be out in front of it, but way over it. It's because he's got some good drop to it.
0: Say it again.
1: He's throwing with great confidence. It's like 85 miles an hour, so he's got a good differential going. So he's leaning into that pitch.
0: Sungjae Chang now, and the pitch is cut on and missed. Chang, the shortstop. We're scoreless here in the bottom of the third. And the next offering misses outside.
1: So far, he's thrown a little bit over 50% four-seamers, but the changeup is right now the second most frequently thrown pitch this game for him.
0: The 1-1 up and in. Look out.
1: Well, had a little wrinkle, so it was a slider that got away from him, backed up. So definitely seemed unintentional, but nobody likes a ball near their head.
0: The 2-1 is downstairs. And, of course, talking about the Red Sox, last year they made the playoffs for the first time since 21 and lost in 3 to the Yankees. The 3-1 is cut on and missed, and now it's 3-2. So Chang at the plate, one out, base is clear. And the pitch. In there, got him looking. Chang didn't like it, but doesn't challenge. And Rodon has now struck out 4.
1: Well, what a sequence there, because he started with the slider, went away, took some speed off, and then started to enter and close with the power game. Four-seamer away.
0: So 2 down, back to the top of the order, and Nate Eaton, the pitch. And that's in the dirt, and it skips past Wells. Eaton grounded to third his first time. He's 0-for-1. The 1-0. Swing and a miss. After Rafaela, he's probably their next fastest guy. Getting a start in left field here tonight.
1: They got a good outfield right now going.
0: The 1-1. Inside. Four-seamer at 94. 2 balls and a strike. Rodon delivers, and it's dribbled foul back behind the plate. So the count now 2-2 on Nate Eaton with 2 outs, bases empty. Neither side with a hit. The Red Sox with the game's only base runner, Abreu a 2-out walk in the first. The pitch in the dirt.
1: He had the right idea trying to go back to that changeup, but just yanked it straight into the ground. So it became something non-competitive. Eaton didn't even look at it.
0: Here comes a 2-2. Swing and a miss. Struck him out, and Rodon strikes out the side. He has struck out 5 through 3 shutout innings. On to the fourth at Fenway. The Yankees nothing and the Red Sox nothing. This is Sunday Night Baseball on ESPN Radio and ESPN app.
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6: 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LA's won 5 of its last 6 overall and is 4-2 versus San Diego this season. Two-time defending World Series champs have baseball's best record at 54-30. Giants held off the Braves 3-2. Robbie Ray, 0 earned runs in 8 for San Francisco pitcher with 8 innings pitched and 0 earned runs in back-to-back appearances since Tim Lincecum in 2014. Back to you, Doug and John.
0: All right, Christine, thanks so much. Top of the order for the Yankees as we move to the fourth. It'll be Chisholm, Rice, and Dominguez. Yankees looking for the first base runner. Sonny Gray has gotten them 9 up, 9 down to begin in pretty vintage Sonny Gray form, Dougie.
1: You're throwing everything, literally everything at the Yankees. He's got the two-seamer working. He's slowing them down with the curveball. He's got the cutter. And staying out of the middle of the plate. I mean, really effective in terms of his command and getting Chase out of the zone.
0: Gray takes a deep breath. He's ready and delivers to Chisholm. And a slow curve drops in for a strike. Nothing at once. Jazz Chisholm Jr. struck out swinging his first time. Kid was originally signed as a 17-year-old by the Diamondbacks in 2015 out of the Bahamas. The 0-1 fouled off at the plate. And now it's nothing in two. The Yankees got him from the Marlins in July of 2024. So the left hand hitting second baseman climbs back into those baggy pants in on the left side. The 0-2. That's inside.
1: Well, you look at the numbers from Jazz Chisholm. And part of the reason Sonny Gray's throwing him so many curveballs is he's only hitting 100, but 41 plate appearances. So not a pitch he's hit well, and Gray keeps spinning it on him one after the other.
0: The 1-2 in the dirt. They went with a sweeper that time. Here comes a pitch. Swing and a ball drilled center field. Backing up Rafael is slowing down and makes the catch shy of the warning track in center. 10 up, 10 down for Sonny Gray.
1: Well, it may not have been the pitch he exactly wanted. He went with a lot of breaking balls in the dirt. He tried to sneak a fastball up and almost got it a little too low. And Chisholm, the one pitch he could handle in that sequence, he drove pretty decently, but stayed in the ballpark.
0: Still lots of natural light as the sun sets. And the lights on at Fenway. Here's the pitch. Swing and a high fly ball in the air. Right center field. Abreu waiting on it. And he makes the catch. Rice is out. There's two away. So Sonny Gray cruising right now.
1: Well, it gets tough against a guy like Gray when you feel like he's working you like clay. He's throwing all kind of pitches, moving in. He's reading your feet. And you're like, all right, you know what I'm going to do? Now I'm going to attack the first pitch. And then he throws something, a little bit of wrinkle off it. You don't get the barrel, and then it's a quick out. So it's like, that's when Gray is locked in. He can pitch those quick outs, or he can get in there and work you with five pitches.
0: Gray delivers to Dominguez, and that's a strike. Sonny Gray has gone 3 2/3 innings of shutout ball on 45 pitches, the model of efficiency.
1: And he's got command of all of them. He's really looking sharp.
0: Dominguez lined out softly to second his first time, the 0-1. Pop foul, and that's back and out of play. No balls, two strikes. Gray is ready and pauses. Now delivers. In there. Got him looking. He lifted the leg and then kept it up there. Kind of like what you see from some of the Japanese pitchers. And then fired a strike right through there and froze Dominguez. 12 up, 12 down. We're midway in the fourth. And here at Fenway, it's the Yankees nothing and the Red Sox nothing. This is Sunday Night Baseball on ESPN Radio and the ESPN app.
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0: Back in Boston and top of the order. Seydon Rafaela stands in. First pitch swinging. Pops it up. And this out to shallow right center. Jones coming on. And he makes the catch. And wisely, Chisholm and Dominguez get out of the way because they're going to lose that battle.
1: Yeah, they're going to lose it twice, actually. You do not want to run into that steam engine. But, you know, good athlete, Jones. You know, covering ground that size, playing center field. They've had Aaron Judge out there. Impressive.
0: So one away, and the batter now, Willier Abreu. He's the only base runner in this game. He walked back in the first, and he takes a strike from Rodon. Yankees nothing, Red Sox nothing. Abreu, the pitch, down and away. Now, for the Red Sox this year, the issue's been scoring. 28th out of 30 teams in runs per game. Tied for last in the majors in homers hit with the Rays. The 1-1 is upstairs. And obviously, look, I like to say it's a scoring contest, not a hitting contest. But if you want process-based, weighted runs created plus has the Red Sox at 26th. The 2-1. Up and in. And now it's three balls and a strike on Abreu.
1: Well, they also swing. I mean, they're not walking either. So it's, you know, if you're not walking, you kind of hope there's some home runs in there.
0: Right? That's right.
1: But they're, so their offense has really struggled.
0: The 3-1. Swing and a miss. 3-2. Yeah, they're tied for the third lowest walk rate in the majors. And so now time called, and Abreu steps out.
1: Yeah, they're hacking. They're not getting the home run. And, you know, that's, you know, Durbin, for example, a guy like, all right, you know, he's starting to pick it up. They just need the game they had yesterday, basically. You know, hit some home runs and hold it.
0: 3-2, popped up. Foul ground, third base side. Racing over is Wells. He'll run out of room as that lands on the roof of the Yankees dugout. Yankees come out of the third base dugout here at Fenway. The Red Sox come out of the first base dugout at Fenway. And Dougie, you can attest, these are two of the smaller dugouts in all of baseball.
1: Yeah. Have I hit my head in here? Probably a few times. Yes.
0: It's not old Tiger Stadium small, but it's small.
1: Well, we had a series against the Red Sox where we had no hot water in the showers for three games. Feel like it was it intentional? I don't know.
0: Mm. Not that it stuck with you. The 3-2 is a check swing. Did not go, and Abreu has walked again. So a couple of good plate appearances for Willier Abreu, left on left against the tough southpaw Rodon, and he's walked twice.
1: Yeah, he definitely didn't swing. And the thing is, what's impressive about Abreu is Rodon is going for the chase on a 3-2 count. He's going for it out of the zone, and they have chased, but Abreu has not, and he's walked twice.
0: Pitch to Contreras is cut on and missed.
1: Another first pitch changeup and had Contreras way out in front.
0: Contreras having a marvelous year. He's 0-for-1 tonight with a strikeout. The 0-1 inside, and that backs Contreras off the plate. The fans don't like it. Contreras entered this game 8th in the American League in OPS. Native of Venezuela, his younger brother, the outstanding catcher for the Brewers, William Contreras. And Wilson at one time a catcher. He signed that 5-year, $87.5 million deal with the Cardinals in December of 22. Was traded over to the Red Sox this past offseason. The pitch, foul back.
1: I'm sure to some degree there's a lot of weight off his shoulders. When he went to St. Louis, the catching project didn't work very well. He broke his arm. And, you know, it's so much to work when you're a catcher. You know, it's just what's made Cal Raleigh's season last year so incredible, right? I mean, there's so much behind it. And he's, he cannot think about that anymore.
0: The 1-2 is down and in.
1: I guess some guys, you know, want to be involved in every pitch. That's sort of their personality, and catching serves them really well. And I think Contreras has found a kind of new life at first base, and has done a pretty good job defensively as well this year.
0: 2-2, one out, man at first, no score, bottom of the fourth. And now time called, and Rodon stepping out.
1: We're in a little battle of the wills right now, and stopping the rhythm, but Rodon's got that changeup in his back pocket. He's throwing it a lot tonight.
0: Runner on the go, swing and a grounder to third. Off the glove of Cabrera, throw to first, offline, and everybody's safe. Cabrera couldn't field it cleanly. Contreras runs okay. I'm assuming they'll go E5 and two on and one out.
1: Yeah, that was a nasty ball to handle on Cabrera because Contreras was out in front of the ball, so he hit it straight into the ground, a little topspin, and the second hop just ate up Cabrera. I mean, he backed up, and that was it. It was over. Like, probably his only shot coming through the ball, but he read it, and that was it. Once he was frozen, he backed off the ball, and that second hop just absolutely ate him alive.
0: And now time called, and Austin Wells will make his way out to the mound. And joining that conversation, Oswaldo Cabrera and Ben Rice. Romy Gonzalez getting an opportunity to hit his season debut here tonight.
1: Well, just give him perspective. He's pitched really well, and it was a good pitch to Contreras. So you're thinking, do it again. You know, get me another ground ball, and you know, maybe you get out of this inning. Changeup's still playing well, and Gonzalez loves to carve the ball to right field. So he's a guy you can throw in a lot and then open up that outer third.
0: So here's Gonzalez, two on and one out. And a pitch. And that one is inside. He needs my finger for the password. First and second. Rodon, the 1-0. Tapped off the plate, third base side of the mound. Rodon gloves, fires to first in time. And they just get Gonzalez. That was a nice play by Carlos Rodon.
1: Yeah, really nice play. As he comes off the mound, the ball's chopped a little towards the shortstop side, so he does a little over-the-shoulder, one-handed grab. And there was really not enough time for Cabrera to get in there. So he catches it, pirouettes and throws a strike, but in control, you know, step, throw. And sometimes those balls that chop, you could lose those in the lights when you're looking straight up like that. So not an easy play on many levels.
0: So here's Caleb Durbin, second and third, two down. The pitch, swing and a miss. Man, that changeup has really vexed Caleb Durbin here tonight.
1: It's vexed a lot of guys. And he keeps going back to it, and why not?
0: Durbin 0 for 1. Comes in hot. Last 10, 457. The 0-1. And that's a little bit high. Went changeup again.
1: He's thrown 15 of them, so he's really into it, and why not? It's worked. He's kept it down for the most part. Gotten a lot of chase.
0: Abreu at third, Contreras at second. 1-1 to Durbin, and that's low. So he's been able to stay off the changeup the last two times. We'll see what Rodon goes with here. Carlos Rodon on a humid night, sweating through that jersey top. Two on, two out. The kick, the 2-1. And that is low. They went changeup again, and Durbin was wise to it.
1: Well, this is just a window on why it matters when you start to see a pitcher multiple times. Like, I mean, just the adjustment Durbin's already made. He's like, okay, I've seen it now. I've seen four of them in a row. And then you think about that third at bat, you're like, okay, that pitch is almost eliminated at that point.
0: The pitch. Swing and a liner into center field. Sinking, base hit. Jones up with it on a bounce. One run is in. Contreras dives in, and Durbin delivers. It's a two-run single, and here in the bottom of the fourth, the Red Sox have the lead. Caleb Durbin comes through.
1: Yeah, what an adjustment. And, you know, Durbin built that at bat. He laid off the pitches that gives him trouble, and it really globally does. He struggles against the changeup, but his discipline got him through that at bat and the adjustments he made off the first one. So he laid off some tough changeups. Then he got the four-seamer he could handle and just didn't miss it. So great at bat by Durbin, showing how locked in he's been to now get hot.
0: There's Siegler. There goes Durbin to pitch in for a strike. Throw to second. Durbin is safe. A stolen base. It's number 8 for Durbin.
1: Yeah, he didn't mess around. He was first inkling move, he was gone. You know, took advantage of that momentum, distraction, and the big leg kick. Still close, but not close enough for the Yankees.
0: And now it's Siegler 0-1 to pitch. down and in. Rewind for a second. I think your point here in the fourth inning, a second at bat, is such a good one. When you contemplate that third time through the order penalty, we're seeing it already in place in terms of the adjustment that Durbin made. The 1-1 is in the dirt. He saw all those change-ups in the first at bat, looked bad, struck out. He got a bunch of them early on, then started to lay off. So there's this process because he keeps getting a look at him and keep getting a look at him, and you wonder, why do they take pitchers out third time through the order? It's because of adjustments like that. The 2-1. Swing and a ball popped in the air, foul down the right side, and that'll get out of play. But you took us through it, Doug, and said it better than I ever could. That's exactly what Durbin was doing.
1: Yeah, and credit to Durbin. You know, I mean, it's not easy when you get burned on a pitch and you kind of want to prove you can hit it, you know, and you start swinging and expanding. He took it the other way. He shrunk it. Said, okay, no, I'm going to make him get it up. And then his eye level kind of got coordinated with the four-seamer. And, I mean, that was just a beautiful at-bat by Durbin without really swinging. Amazing.
0: Siegler back in. Switch hitter batting right. 2-2. Foul back. Rodon up to 75 pitches. The Red Sox leading 2-0. The Red Sox, by the way, looking to sweep the Yankees in a four-game series. They've taken the first three here at Fenway. 2-2, two outs, man at second. Next pitch, line, look out.
1: Wow.
0: Oh, my goodness. Line into the Yankee dugout, third base side. That one ricocheted. I think it almost came and clipped our buddy Anthony Rizzo.
1: I mean, it was a breaking ball in, and he got the head out, and this was straight line drive into the dugout. Like, wow. When you hold your breath, you know, because it's just sometimes the guys sitting on the bench are screened by everybody up front. So, but fortunately, nobody got hit.
0: The 2-2. Foul back. Two balls, two strikes, and two outs as the Yankees have fallen behind. 2-0 Red Sox. The pitch a little bit high. Chopper flying by overhead. Rodon really having to work here in inning number four. Started with a one-out walk to Abreu, and now time called, and Siegler will step out. There goes the runner to third. The pitch is inside, ball four, and Durbin steals third base. So a walk and a steal, and they're at the corners. And now Matt Blake, the pitching coach for the Yankees, will head out to the mound to try and calm Rodon down.
1: Yeah, it just seems a little out of sorts. I mean, those pitches have been missing by a wider margin. You know, not in any zone where he can get the chase. He's elevated. And, you know, maybe just still kind of reeling on that Durbin at bat. It was a critical at bat that he lost. So just trying to regroup here and find it again, because you stop it here, you let your offense get in there and try to scrap back.
0: Paul Blackburn, the right-hander, loosening for the Yankees as Blake has had his say. And Connor Wong now. This will be the 30th pitch of the inning for Rodon. Durbin at third, Siegler at first. And Wong takes outside. Connor Wong getting the opportunity here. The 1-0. A little bit high. And Rodon really having to work.
1: Yeah, he's kind of pushing the ball right now. Like the changeup before, he was getting on top and like turning it over. Now it's like floating away from the righty, up and away. A lot of pitches up in the zone.
0: Here's a 2-0. And that's a little bit high. So now 3-0. It's amazing how fast it can change, right? I mean, you're talking about there's one out in the fourth and nobody on, and he's cruising. The 3-0 is up and in, ball four. Well, you look at Rodon and the walk rate, it's close to 13%. When I asked the Yankees about it, and basically they said the walks have just come a little clustered at times. He'll just get in a stretch where he has trouble locating. I think we're in one of them right here with back-to-back walks to the 7 and 8 hitters in the order. And now they're all loaded up with two outs. 2-0 Boston, the pitch. And Cheng fouls one away off to the left.
1: Yeah, I mean, it's been, you know, walk, error, single, walk, walk in terms of the base runners this inning. And certainly the error hurt, gave him an extra out, and then he retired Gonzalez. Had to still get out there. And since that Gonzalez ground out, it's been three base runners in a row reaching safely.
0: The Yo one, and that is in there for a strike, and it's nothing in two. John Shambi, Doug Glanville. Our producer, Rob Kelly, Doug Lane, our engineer, Dan Shulman, somewhere out there observing and evaluating. The 0-2 is in the dirt. The Yankees, two runs on a single hit, the Caleb Durbin two-run single. Rodon has walked four, and he's in a jam right here. Bases loaded in the last of the fourth. Lefty comes set and fires. Swing and a miss. Struck him out. Cheng is gone. The Red Sox leave him loaded. But Durbin with the big at bat, and he comes up with a two-run single. We head to the fifth, and it's 2-0 Boston on top. This is Sunday Night Baseball on ESPN Radio and ESPN app. Feel the vibration.
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0: Well, we go to the top half of the fifth. John Ciambi and Doug Glanville with you. As the Red Sox lead it 2-0, the pitch. And that is in for a strike to Cody Bellinger. Bellinger flied to right, deep into that right field corner his first time. Sonny Gray has looked sharp. Here comes the pitch. Swing and a ball ripped right field right at Abreu, who's there to make the catch. Bellinger hit that right on the button.
1: And Bellinger's had some good swings on Gray. Just hit one too low and the other one he hit too high. So he's trying to find that in between, but the Yankees are going to need a lot more guys to have some of those at-bats to get back into this game.
0: One down, and Spencer Jones will be the batter. Jones open stance on that left side. Here's the pitch, and that's outside. Red Sox 2, Yankees nothing. We're in the top of the fifth. Sonny Gray turns, kicks, delivers. Swing and a miss. Gray's season off to a great start, coming in 9-1, a 2.95 ERA. Strikeout rate has dropped.
1: Yes.
0: The 1-1. Swing and a miss.
1: And what happens when the Boston community around Red Sox Nation is like, do you trade this guy? You know, that's what starts to happen when you're not getting back in it.
0: They've got an option for $30 million next year or a $5 million buyout. One and two. Gray is ready. Jones waits. Here it comes. Swing and a miss. He struck him out. Sonny Gray with strikeout number five. And there's two down here in the fifth. Fans, make your mark and become a legend in MLB The Show 26. Available now on PlayStation 5, Xbox Series XS, and Nintendo Switch, rated E for everyone. Two away, and the batter will be Ahmed Rosario. 2-0 Boston, the pitch. And that's in for a strike.
1: Yeah, you wonder with Sonny Gray, you know, Vanderbilt, Spencer Jones, Vanderbilt, you know, you wonder, it's a little bit like, listen, young buck, you know, I was here a long time ago. You are not getting a hit off me.
0: I mean, what's Tim Corbin thinking? They're great head coach watching that battle. Here comes the 0-1. That's in the dirt. Rosario lined to right in the second. Only one hit in this game. The Red Sox have it, and it produced two runs. A two-run single by Caleb Durbin. That was in the fourth. There's a 1-1. Check swing. Did he go? Appeal to first. No swing, says the first base umpire and crew chief Todd Tishner. So two outs, bases clear. A full house at Fenway as the Red Sox bid for a four-game sweep. The 2-1. Pop foul off to the right, and that will get out of play.
1: And a lot of the Yankees, even when they kind of picked the pitch they were trying to attack, they're not quite getting the barrel, and they're late or fouling it off. And just gives Gray another opportunity to throw some other spin on you.
0: Here comes a 2-2, and that's in the dirt. Dougie Gray has only used 58 pitches here tonight, and 67% of them have been strikes, and he's been around the plate. It's what you're used to seeing from Sonny Gray.
1: Yeah, he's like, look, I don't need to throw strikes unless you show me that you're not going to chase these pitches out of the zone. So he's getting a lot of a lot of chase. He's bounced a few curveballs just in trying to tempt him.
0: The 3-2. And that one fouled off at the dish. And Durbin will watch that roll down that third baseline. Here at Fenway Park, Yankees occupied the third base dugout. The Red Sox, the first base dugout. The Red Sox are their home whites with the Red Sox and blue caps. And the Yankees in their road grays. Two runs, one hit, and no errors for Boston. 0-0 and 1 for the Yankees. Gray is ready. 3-2 on the way. Foul back, and that one off to our right. They'll do it again. That was the cutter.
1: Nasty. Rosario, already aggressive hitter, but makes some contacts and spoiled that one.
0: Gray is a guy who normally generates a lot of ground balls. Has not really been the case here tonight. The 3-2. And that one just missed down and away. Ball four. And that's the first base runner of the game for the Yankees. He had set down 14 in a row to begin. And now it'll bring up Oswaldo Cabrera.
1: And it's kind of an irony. I mean, Rosario doesn't really walk much at all throughout his whole career. And Gray is... been pretty pinpoint this season, so. But a good take by Rosario gives the Yankees a shot for a rally here.
0: The pitch. And Cabrera takes a strike. A switch hitter batting left. Making his season debut at third base here tonight. Remember, they were without Ryan McMahon, who's on the IL right now. Yankees trail it 2-0. We're in the top of the fifth. Gray. Red Sox righty deals. Swing and a chopper to third. Durbin picks it up, peeks at second, throws to first in time, and the inning is over. No runs, no hits, a walk, and one man left. We're midway in inning number five. It's Boston 2 and New York nothing. 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
0: Back here at Fenway Park, John Ciambi, Doug Glanville, as we go to the bottom of the fifth. Carlos Rodon delivers. And a swing and a chopper to third. Cabrera charging in field, steadies and fires in time to get Nate Eaton. One pitch and one out here in the bottom of the fifth for the lefty. He needed that.
1: Yeah, you needed that quick out and just get back into some rhythm and have some pitches to work with, because he's already at 88 pitches. Nice shot by Cabrera on that one. He didn't hesitate. He came straight in. Last time he backed up on the ball, and the hop played him. So he played the hop on the run. Good, strong throw to first.
0: Here's Rafael Lindau, the pitch. And that's outside. Sadon Rafaela 0 for 2. He's flied to right and flied to center. Right-hand hitter at the dish, the 1-0. That's a little high. Mitch of the Red Sox and the Yankees both dealing with injuries. The pitch, swing and a miss. And for the Yankees, obviously, no Judge, no Stanton, no Grisham. Very significant. But for the Red Sox, you know, their youngster is Roman Anthony. He's out with that hand-wrist issue. This one is cut on, laced out towards left center. Jones cutting across and makes the catch over by the triangle. Rafaela is gone. Yeah, there's two away. Yeah, so they've got Story on the IL. Don't forget about Tristan Casas. Yep. Marcelo Meyer. And Roman Anthony. And then, you know, their top pitcher is out as well, Garrett Crochet.
1: Yeah, that's a lot of good players that are missing for the Red Sox.
0: First offering is downstairs to Willier Abreu. Abreu has walked both plate appearances here tonight. And he came around to score in the fourth on the Durbin RBI single. The 1-0. Outside.
1: And you can, sometimes you see pitchers that face Abreu or face a hitter, and he's throwing these sliders that are chase sliders, and they're like, wow, he didn't swing at that? He used to swing at that. It's like you can't believe how quickly he's adjusting.
0: The 2-0. Swing and a dribbler, foul of first. Well, his splits are pretty wild. I mean, when you're talking about hitting sub-250 against righties and north of 350 against lefties as a left-handed hitter.
1: Yeah, I mean, he put in the work to get better lefties. You know, maybe forgot the righties, I guess, but it's noticeable how well he stays in there against lefties.
0: 2-1, Rodon ready and fires. Swing and a high fly ball, left field, playable for Bellinger. Cody under it, makes a one-handed catch, and 1-2-3 go the Red Sox. We're headed to the sixth here in Boston, and it's the Red Sox 2 and the Yankees nothing. 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
2: On to the 6th at Fenway Park, John Ciambi, Doug Glanville. 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Wells 0-for-1. Sonny Gray will get back to work, and a right-hander delivers. Swing and a high fly ball center field. Drifting back, Raffaella, he's got a beat on it. Settles under it and makes a two-handed catch. Wells is out on one pitch. Sonny Gray has just cruised here in this game. He's not allowed a hit. And the only base runner, a two-out walk to Ahmed Rosario in the fifth.
3: And the Yankees, they're trying different things. They're trying to sneak attack him on the first pitch. Those leading the quick outs, they're trying to go deep. And he's just finding that masterful pitch in the sequence to really get the out. So, I don't know, they have to try something else. Lay down a bunt, just mix it up. Because when all is said and done, you know, they're still in this game.
2: Caballero digs in right side. Here's the pitch. And that's in for a strike. Gray, who works off the first base edge of the pitching rubber, says yes and fires. That one inside, did it hit him? No, it did not. It got all the way to the backstop. Or did it get a piece of the bat? What do you got, Adam Hammery?
3: Ooh, I mean, it shaved his jersey right at the letters, too. I mean, so he tried to coil his body in, turn his shoulders hunched in, and
2: yeah, that got a piece of the bat. So it's 0-2. So Gray catches a bit of a break. Right-hander delivers. And down and away, it missed. He went with a sweeper that time. One out, base is empty. We're at the top of the six, 2-0 Red Sox. Here's the pitch, and that misses, and now 2-2. So Gray hasn't allowed a hit, and just monitoring that pitch count, the most he's thrown this year is 93. I'm sure they'll give him a little latitude, but I wouldn't expect a ton over 100. 2-2. Swing and a grounder to third. Durbin gobbles it up. Throws to first in time. Good stretch by Contreras. Two away.
3: Yeah, often that pitch count gets a little too high with Gray. It kind of definitely brings some diminishing returns. But right now he is cruising along. He's getting enough quick outs. Got a good rhythm. And certainly nothing else will set up the bullpen well if he doesn't finish it himself.
2: Two down, bases empty. It'll bring up Jazz Chisholm Jr. One hit in this game for both teams combined. The pitch. And that one, a cutter in for a strike, and it's nothing and one. Chisholm turning around saying something to Adam Hammery, who I think has been really good here tonight. Infield shifted to play Jazz to pull. Here's the 0-1. Swing and a miss. Big swing. They went with the sinker, and Chisholm came up empty.
3: Yeah, I mean, he's got Chisholm in complete knots. I mean, he's throwing a lot of curveballs, and he's going with that nasty two-seamer that comes back. Chisholm doesn't know what to look for right now.
2: Two outs, bases clear. Gray, the 0-2. And that one is in the dirt.
3: And what a balanced attack. Sweeper, sinker, cutter, four-seamer. Curveball, you know, he's throwing in very, you know, nothing more than 26%, 25%. He just mixes it up, truly.
2: Chisholm back in, straightaway stance left side. The 1-2 off the outside edge and a challenge.
4: Catcher is challenging the previous pitch.
2: So ABS challenge right there from Wong, and it's a ball.
4: Pitch is-

0: confirmed it is a ball. Boston has one challenge remaining.
1: Yeah, I want to see an umpire like get it right and then spike his mask on home plate.
2: I just want to hear him say right again. Two and two.
1: It's like an end zone dance or something. Yeah. You know?
2: Let's see if we can get Adam Hamry to do that. Guess what? Got it right again. Here comes the 2-2. Check swing and a ball in the dirt. Did he go? Yes, he did. Chisholm is upset that they didn't ask third base umpire Clint Vondrak, but he is not going to like the outcome. It's a strikeout as Dan Fiorito, the first base umpire, pulls him away. And Chisholm is still barking at Hamry. Aaron Boone racing out. He has his hand up to kind of block him. Chisholm now throwing his helmet.
3: From the Green Audi Studio, Springfield's luxury alternative on Wabash, this is the Capital City Sports Voice, Sports Radio 92.3 FM, 1450 AM, WFMB Springfield.
4: ABC News, I'm Wayne Cabot. Oil prices are rising as bombings continue. The U.S. and Iran trading fire this weekend. Gulf allies Bahrain and Kuwait taking Iranian fire. Israel hitting Lebanon again. And yet, no one is declaring the ceasefire over, says ABC's Selena Wang. In fact,
5: a senior administration official tells me that those planned talks are still going ahead in the coming days and that the two sides are still exchanging messages.
4: The wind is easing, but dry conditions are helping. Seven massive fires continue to burn in Utah, where ABC's Melissa Adan says
6: an ongoing drought and record low snowpack are helping fuel the flames. Utah's governor banning fireworks for the 4th, but his order allows counties to assign areas where fireworks may still be used. Some local governments saying they will allow it.
4: Six of the seven fires in Utah are listed at 0% containment. Three firefighters died. This is ABC News.
7: Here's your Storm Team 20 forecast. A heat advisory begins at 11 a.m. tomorrow and remains in effect until midnight Thursday night. Lulls level off around 76 tonight under mainly clear skies. Southerly winds 8 to 15 miles per hour. Daytime highs approaching 95. Tomorrow, partly cloudy skies. I'm meteorologist Laura Lockwood on Sports Radio 92.3 FM in 1450 AM. 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
2: Back here at Fenway, Paul Blackburn, the new pitcher. He's gotten ahead of Contreras 0-2. The righty fires. And that is in there. Called strike three, and no argument from Contreras, one away. And indeed, Jazz Chisholm Jr. was ejected from this game. And it was Todd Tishner that threw him out, the crew chief. So, Chisholm ejected. Volpe comes into the game, takes over at short. That bumps Caballero to second. Here's Romy Gonzalez. Swing and a ground ball to the right side. Caballero to his left. Edge of the outfield grass. Spins and throws him out. And Romy Gonzalez has a hit stolen from him by Jose Caballero.
1: What a great play by Caballero. I mean, we mentioned Gonzalez likes to punch it to that right side, but that one had a lot of high, quick hops. And so Caballero ranged directly laterally and then had nothing behind it but the glove and just gloved it, spun, and threw.
2: Here's Caleb Durbin now. 1-for-2, the pitch. And that is in for a strike. Durbin has the only hit in this game. did a great job going to school on Carlos Rodon on that changeup, the 0-1. Swing and a ball popped up. First base, Rice into foul ground, makes the catch, and Blackburn gets him 1-2-3 here in the sixth. We'll move to the seventh from Fenway Park. It's the Red Sox 2 and the Yankees nothing. This is Sunday Night Baseball on ESPN Radio and the ESPN app.
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17: 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Giants got past the Braves 3-2 in the loss. Chris Sale, an earned run, one walk, 10 Ks in six. His 93rd career strikeout game tied with Curt Schilling for the seventh most in Major League history. Atlanta just 4-12 its last 16 games. That's the worst record in Major League Baseball since June 9th. Guys, back to you.
2: All right, Christine, thanks so much. And Sonny Gray back at it. Six shutout innings so far tonight for Sonny Gray, but more importantly, six no-hit innings for Sonny Gray. And, I mean, Dougie, that's legitimately the line. He's walked one guy. It was Ahmed Rosario. He's been dominant.
1: It really has. Nobody's been at second base. I mean, he's just kept them off the bases. You know, a close 3-2 pitch walk. He's getting the strikeouts. Although living more in the air, it's just not any threatening balls hit in the air.
2: Dangerous hitter, and Ben Rice, the pitch. And that's outside. Rice has flied to left and flied to right. He does have two lifetime homers against Sonny Gray in his career. Came into the game sixth in the majors in OPS. Open stance left side. The 1-0. And that's in there for a strike. Ben Rice, the Ivy Leaguer, who was a 12th round pick in 2021 out of Dartmouth. The 1-1. Swinging a dribbler foul, first base side. Dougie, did you have any real rivalry, difficult trips to Hanover, New Hampshire when you were playing?
1: I think, who was there? Mark Johnson was there. You remember him?
2: Sure. First baseman. First base outfielder.
1: No, I think our rival was Princeton, 100% Princeton. So, yeah, we didn't pay much attention after that.
2: The 1-2 is in the dirt. Well, does anybody, nobody cares about Princeton, right? I mean,
1: yeah, that was
2: my friends in the back of the booth who went to Princeton. So, yeah.
1: Yeah, I don't know if it's, I don't know if we.
2: Hopefully, Chris Young and Will Venable aren't listening. Definitely. You know.
1: Yeah, we didn't get 10,000 at the game, so we got like 112.
2: Sonny Gray, the 2-2, inside. He raised up the bat handle, and that one just missed. Now 3-2 on Ben Rice. The pitch count climbing. He's at 79. Has not allowed a hit. Gray nods yes, takes a deep breath. Here's the 3-2. Swing and a ground ball right side. On the backhand, nice play, Siegler. Throw to first in time. And there's one away.
1: Yeah, I mean, that's what Gray does really well. You know, this is a count that Rice is going to load up and say, all right, let me do some damage here, and he cuts it. You know, Gray just throws a little bit of a cutter, and although he hit it fairly hard, straight into the ground, around the ball. And so he just gets you just off the barrel and just enough. And when it's on the ground, that's exactly what Gray was looking for.
2: Here's the switch hitting outfielder, Jason Dominguez, who's 0-for-2. He's a better hitter from this side, the left side. The pitch. Swing and a miss. That was the curveball from Sonny Gray. Gray, big-time prospect. He was signed out of the Dominican Republic back in 2019. They gave him a $5.1 million signing bonus. The 0-1. Yeah, that one down and in. Dominguez. Again, 2019, the signing bonus, and he's climbed through that Yankees system. And, you know, when healthy, he's a guy that they think can impact things offensively. 1-1. Sonny Gray ready and fires. Dribbled foul, first base side. That one rolls down the first base line. 1-2 on Jason Dominguez.
1: You know, he's gotten some opportunities. A little injuries have allowed him either in or certainly kept him from some development time previously. But now he's getting a chance to show his colors. That's an important opportunity for him.
2: The 1-2 on the way. Swing and a dribbler foul. That one towards first base. Dominguez last year, 10 homers, stole 23 bases, played 123 games. Switch hitter batting left, digs back in. 1-2. Gray is ready, deals. Off the inside corner. And now it's 2-2, and the pitch count climbing. He's now at 85.
1: Yeah, the thing about that two-seamer is it clearly would work. He's not quite locating that well because he's got them frozen. He's just not getting it in the zone.
2: Here comes a 2-2 pitch. Down and in. And obviously the number one thing on the agenda for the Red Sox is to win the game. But it's hard not to think about the no-hitter. And at 86 pitches, I would say if you're giving him 30 more, that he gets to 116, he's got to try to get 8 outs and 30 pitches. That'll be hard. 3-2 now. Inside corner. Got him looking. Challenge from Dominguez. So ABS challenge from Dominguez, and it's a strike, and he's gone.
0: New York has one challenge remaining.
2: And you can hear Adam Hamery. New York has one challenge remaining.
1: And that's the two-seamer he was trying to get, the one that freezes the left-handed batter on the inner corner and then comes right onto that edge. And it was on the edge. There was only about a tenth of the ball in the zone, but that is a strike. A really great pitch by Gray because Dominguez couldn't really do anything at all to that ball.
2: Two down. Here's Bellinger now and the pitch. And that's in for a strike. Belly's hit it hard twice. He's tried Willier Abreu both times. He went deep and out to right in the second and tried it again in the fifth. So a couple of flyouts to right. He's 0-for-2. Gray, the 0-1. Swing and a miss. I'll tell you, Belly quietly has put together another fine year. It's year two with the Yankees. But he leads this team in wins above replacement, whether you're talking B-War, F-War, the work in the outfield, the bases, and in the box. The 0-2 in the dirt. And the fans starting to buzz. They want the strikeout. And Gray now at 90 pitches.
1: And Aaron Boone loves his versatility and, you know, and loves him in left field in a big left field in Yankee Stadium.
2: Bellinger back in, and he waits. Gray, the 1-2. Swing and a miss. Struck him out. Sonny Gray, 7 shutout, no-hit innings. Midway in the seventh, it's time to stretch And the Red Sox 2, the Yankees nothing. This is Sunday Night Baseball on ESPN Radio and ESPN App.
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2: Paul Blackburn back at it as we go bottom 7-2-0. The Red Sox lead the Yankees. The story tonight, though, Sonny Gray, 7 no-hit innings. Blackburn fires. And a pitch in for a strike to Anthony Siegler.
27: Batter challenging a previous pitch.
2: Adam Hamery, you heard right there. ABS challenge and... it's a strike.
27: Calls confirm the pitch of the strike. Boston has no challenges remaining.
2: So that may come into play as Sonny Gray and the Red Sox go for the win. And right now, the no-hitter also. They are out of challenges. 0-1 the pitch. Fouled back. And now it's nothing in two.
1: Yeah, that's not a good challenge. I mean, you know, part of it is you might have your closer coming in late. You might have that last inning. You need it, especially if the Yankees get a base runner. That's an 0-0 count. I mean, it's not, 1-0-0-1.
2: Yeah, that's not a leverage spot and just not one. It's just not necessary. You have the advantage up 2-0, and it's not a spot where anything's really happening.
1: And leading off the inning, no one on, no outs, no balls, no strikes, and you want your pitchers to have that challenge.
2: Next pitch misses. And a curveball makes it 1-2.
1: Where you get into a leverage situation, you know, second and third or something. So we're all still figuring out the strategy on ABS. It's made it interesting.
2: The 1-2. Grounded back to the mound. Blackburn able to field it. Spins around underhands to first. And Siegler retired. I don't know whether Blackburn caught that or that ball caught him, but it ended up in his glove.
1: Yeah, I mean, it was one hop right at him, and he had to first get his head out of the way and then put his glove into place, you know, pretty quick. And then it spun him all around, but I'm sure it's one of those he reflects and goes, wait a minute, whew, my life just flashed in front because I was head high.
2: Here's the pitch. And that one misses. Down low, ball one to Connor Wong. The 1-0. Line. Fair ball down the right field line. It kicks off the sidewall. Picking it up, Dominguez It'll be a base hit. Wong will stop at first. And with one out, a man on, you know the Red Sox would love some insurance.
1: Yeah, this is a fastball pretty much down the middle. And wow, Wong hits this ball. I mean, it had like rock skipping speed on that. And just came in the line, but it didn't, you know, fade at all. I mean, it was scorched.
2: Yeah, that ball was absolutely smoked. Now here's Sung Chae Cheng, and the pitch is fouled off at the plate. Nothing and one. Dougie, one thing with this game here tonight that we are without, and that is the Sitco sign. They have taken it down to refurbish it.
1: Yeah, it's,
2: and it will not be put back up until December, but you're used to that flickering over the Green Monster had left. Next offering, grounded to the right side. Picking it up, Caballero to Volpe for one, on to first, two! And a nice double play, 4-6-3. Caballero to Volpe to Rice, and they turn it and get out of the inning. We'll head to inning number 8 here at Fenway, Red Sox 2. And the Yankees, nothing. This is Sunday Night Baseball on ESPN Radio and ESPN App.

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11: Well, we go to the eighth from Fenway Park. John Chalmby and Doug Glanville. It's Sunday Night Baseball on ESPN Radio. And big Spencer Jones climbs in on the left side. 2-0 Boston, the pitch. And a check swing and a called strike. Sonny Gray has not allowed a hit here tonight. He just threw his 92nd pick, so he's got to figure out a way to get six more outs to make history. But Boston as well trying for a four-game sweep of the Yankees. Here comes the 0-1. And that's in there for a strike. Nothing in two.
12: Well, it goes to the curveball there, outer third. It's a nice location.
11: The 0-2. Check swing. Did he go? No swing, says third base umpire Clint Vondrak. The last no-hitter in the majors earlier this season, May 25th, a combined no-hitter for the Astros, Tatsuya Imai, started it, combined with Okert and Santa against the Rangers. The 1-2. Swing and a miss. Struck him out. Jones is gone, and that's nine punch-outs for Sonny Gray.
12: Well, he's gotten Jones three different times using every kind of pitch. Loved the curveball on him and is able to get him to chase down in the zone. He's cut it, throwing a sweeper, but the theme has been spin.
11: The last single pitcher no-hitter in the majors, August 2nd, 2024, Blake Snell. And he did it for the Giants against the Reds. Here comes the pitch. And that's in for a strike.
12: I mean, that whole collective no-hitter is always interesting. But there's something special about one pitcher going nine innings.
11: No doubt, especially today. Yeah. It just does not happen very frequently. Gray, the 0-1. Ground ball, base hit up the middle, and Rosario breaks up the no-no with one out here in the eighth. And now Sonny Gray is going to get a whale of an ovation. They rise to their feet here at Fenway. And Gray goes and wanders on the backside of the mound. He gets a new baseball. And Chad Tracy out of the dugout. 97 pitches for Sonny Gray. They gather on the mound, the entire infield patting him on the backside of the shoulder. Tracy, the manager, takes the baseball, and here comes Gray off the field. Sonny Gray goes to his cap, acknowledges the fans as they give him a standing O, and now takes his cap off and tips his cap to this full house at Fenway Park. What an effort by the 36-year-old from Smyrna, Tennessee. Call to the bullpen. 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And with one out here in the eighth, the Yankees with a man aboard. Red Sox lead 2-0. 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
0: Lenny went to college and racked up huge debt.
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1: Well, the new pitcher will be the right-hander, big guy, 6'8", 225 from Colombia, Tyron Guerrero, as he takes over. And Guerrero replacing Sonny Gray was magnificent here tonight. Oswaldo Cabrera, the pitch. And the switch hitter batting left takes inside. That sinker missed at 98, ball one. Red Sox 2, Yankees nothing, top 8. Man at first, the pitch. Swing and a foul straight back. Guerrero on the season, Dougie, 0-1, a 3.46 ERA. 14 appearances. He's got 19 strikeouts and one walk in 13 innings.
2: Big sinker, slider.
1: The 1-1. Fouled away. What'd you think of Sonny Gray here tonight?
2: I mean, just a clinic, really, just on how to be efficient, how to read the hitters, in-game adjustments, change speeds, change shapes, not give in. I mean, he just had everything going with all the moxie that he comes with.
1: The 1-2, foul back. That one at an even 100 from the big righty.
2: And I'm also seeing, this, I think, Spencer Jones, 2,000 strikeout of his career. So just put that in his cap, too. So he is rolling on a fantastic career thus far.
1: Here's the pitch. Upstairs outside. Cabrera getting the start at third base. He has struck out and grounded out. The 2-2. Swing and a bouncer to the right side. Siegler to second for one. Bobbled at second. Safe at first on the return as Cheng had trouble getting it out of his glove. That was a tailor-made double play ground ball.
2: Yeah, it really was. A nice job. Siegler throws it. Perfect throw, but in the transition, as Cheng catches it a little bit on that right field side high, he tried to turn his body towards first base, and when he tried to rotate his upper body, couldn't get the ball out of the glove, and that hesitation cost him the double play.
1: So two down, and now it's Cabrera at first. The pitch to Austin Wells is in for a strike. Wells in this one has flied out twice. He's 2 for his last 29.
2: And in this series so far, I've just seen a lot of high pop-ups. He's, you know, seemed to be hitting it pretty well. It's just straight up.
1: The 0-1 is down and in.
2: I mean, just another dude throwing 100. I mean, Guerrero, 101 sink. I mean, just flames.
1: Here's a swing and a liner to center field. And a catch is made by Rafaela. Wells retired. The Yankees leave a man. We'll go to the bottom of the eighth. It's Boston 2 and New York nothing. This is Sunday Night Baseball on ESPN Radio and the ESPN app.
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1: David Bednar will take over for the Yankees on the mound as we go to the bottom of the eighth, and Jarren Duran will hit for Nate Eaton. So Duran, who gets a nice ovation facing the hard-throwing righty, here's the pitch. And that is in for a strike. So Sonny Gray not able to collect the history of throwing a no-hitter, but he did reach a milestone, the 0-1. And that pitch misses to Duran, 1-1. He is, with his punch-outs tonight, he is now the seventh active player with 2,000 strikeouts. The 1-1, swing and a miss. There was a cool note from earlier in the year when Sonny Gray struck out Bobby Witt Jr. With his 1,955th strikeout. It tied him on the all-time list with Bobby Witt Sr. So he struck out the son to even himself up with the dad, who he's since passed. The 1-2. Is a little bit high and outside to Duran. So Bednar going to work here in the bottom of the eighth. Red Sox leading it by the count of 2-0. Right hander ready and fires. Foul back.
2: Well, four seamer splitter curveball for Bednar. And Duran, you know, one of the examples of the offense that the Red Sox could really use. I mean, he's got some power numbers this year. He's still stealing some bases, but, I mean, just not hitting much for an average and under 200 now.
1: 2-2 is low. Folks, the MLB app has you covered all season long. Get personalized highlights and push notifications just for you. Download the MLB app, the number one app for live baseball. So here we go. Nobody on, nobody out. 3-2. Bednar delivers to Duran. Swing and a foul straight back. They'll do it again. It's been a weird year for Duran, hitting just 198. Does have a dozen homers and 12 stolen bases and has not been caught. But I don't think they anticipated a 615 OPS for Duran, 330 plate appearances into things this year.
2: No, especially all the doubles and triples he's been hitting the last couple of years.
1: 3-2. And that is in there, and a challenge from Duran, and the Red Sox are out of challenges. So it is strike three.
2: Well, this is the thing. This is, I mean, it's a borderline pitch, but you'll never find out of challenges.
1: Bednar gets Duran, and now it's Rafaela. Here's the pitch. And that one misses low for a ball. The Yankees in the ninth, scheduled to be Caballero, Volpe, and Rice. And Aroldis Chapman getting loose in the pen. The 1-0. And that one missed. Two balls and no strikes.
2: And I think if you challenge when you're out of challenges, it should be like a sound effect or something. Like you know, something like that.
1: I agree.
2: Or maybe an error message.
1: Or maybe you just get shocked a little bit. Is that too aggressive?
2: A little bit.
1: The 2-0. Swing and a pop-up, foul out of play. Like Operation, you know, like the game Operation. This is a good dated reference.
2: As soon as you touch your helmet, just a shock goes down your body.
1: You're out of challenges.
2: You are out of challenges.
1: That's right. Red Sox 2, Yankees nothing. We're in the bottom of the eighth. Bednar leans over, listens in. 2-1, one out. The pitch. Swing and a foul at the plate. And now it's 2-2. Rafaela has flied to right and flied to center twice. Next offering is dribbled foul.
2: Bednar throwing a splitter there, but it's a hard splitter, 90 miles per hour, so really deceives like a fastball.
1: Two and two. Bednar ready. Here comes. Ground ball to short. Volpe pats the glove and fields. Flips to first in time and just gets Rafaela by a step. Two away. And with two down, it'll bring up Willier Abreu. So I mentioned the Yankees in the ninth. We'll have Caballero, Volpe, and Rice. And it's a good example of just the feeling, the fear. If you have Judge and Stanton, it becomes just way scarier in terms of the margin you feel like you're dealing with. The pitch. Yeah, that's outside.
2: And trying to see what's available in your bullpen. Like, yeah. Do you have Chapman? We know one swing of the bat, but it's a little different equation without Judge and Stanton.
1: The pitch. Swing and a dribbler foul. And that one first base side. Chapman, who threw a scoreless inning yesterday. Next pitch misses. Willier Abreu has been a big factor here tonight. He's 0 for 1, but he's walked twice, and his one-out walk in the fourth set the table ultimately for Caleb Durbin. The 2-1. And that misses outside. Red Sox lead it 2-0. We're in the bottom of the eighth. With two down and the base is empty. Bednar leans over with that glove on his left knee. Now he straightens. The kick, the 3-1. Foul back. Full house here tonight. And a great version of Sweet Caroline. I mean, it was...
2: Yes.
1: Loud. 3-2. Here we go. Bednar deals. Swing and a high fly ball. Playable right field. Dominguez in, now back. And Jason makes a one-handed catch. And we are headed to the ninth. The Red Sox three outs away from a four-game sweep of the Yankees. Chapman coming in. It's 2-0. Boston leading it. 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
8: Can Jaylen Brown lead his own basketball team? 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
1: We go to the ninth, and from Fenway Park in Boston, it's the Red Sox 2 and the Yankees nothing. Two runs, two hits, no errors for Boston. 0-1 and 1 for the Yankees as Chapman is ready to work. Jose Caballero in on the right side. Here's the pitch. And a fastball right through there at 97 for strike one. Caballero has grounded to third both times here tonight. Jarren Duran stays in the game in left field. The 0-1. Swing and a line drive out towards left center field. That's a base hit. So Caballero comes up with the knock. And with a leadoff single, it brings the tying run to the plate in the form of Anthony Volpe.
2: Well, in some ways, Volpe coming in, you get the right-handed bat. Maybe a advantageous advantage from the standpoint of Jazz Chisholm no longer in this slot. Left on left would be a little bit tougher with Chapman.
1: Chapman fires and Volpe takes low for a ball. Yeah, Jazz Chisholm ejected earlier in this game after striking out swinging. His beef was the fact that no appeal was asked for at third base on a check swing, the 1-0. And that one misses. So now 2-0. Chapman ready. Kicks and fires. On the ground. Foul of third. Just foul. So 2-1. Volpe hitting 255, a homer and 13 knocked in. Yankees with just two hits tonight. There's only been four total hits in the game. Right-hand hitter waits. Chapman deals. There goes the runner. The pitch is low. Throw to second. And it's too late. And a stolen base for Caballero.
2: And this is something Yankees do really well, leading the league in stolen bases. And they're also number one home run rate, so they do both things well. Caballero's brought over for this speed, led the league in the past, and puts himself in the scoring position, takes away the double play.
1: So a man into scoring position, 3-1, the pitch. And that misses for ball four. And now there's two aboard and nobody out. So Chapman into the game and immediately into a jam.
2: Well, and you look at how the Red Sox would have scripted this game up. You're saying, okay, Bray goes quality start deep, hands it almost directly to Chapman, just a little one stop in there. But then he has all these lane of lefties that they had stacked.
1: That's right.
2: They were trying to beat the starter, right? All the lefties against Gray. And now this is what Chapman is facing, but it's not going well so far.
1: Pitch to Rice. That misses inside. as Rice lurched out of the way. Two on, nobody out. Boston 2, New York nothing in the ninth. The pitch. And that's too low.
2: He tried to go with the slider, not locating the fastball, and ended up bouncing that.
1: And now a little meeting on the mound. It was Contreras who first raced out to the hill. Wong followed. And then Durbin, Cheng, and Siegler. So a little meeting on the mound to just slow it down for the veteran closer. 38 years old from Cuba, former Yankee. An eight-time All-Star.
2: And sometimes it's just getting perspective. I mean, he's a strikeout pitcher throughout his career, but he gets a ground ball here, double play. All of a sudden, you know, you're one out away. So you can still just make that key pitch and still be able to change the outcome.
1: Here comes the 2-0. And that one misses low.
2: And remember, the Red Sox have no challenges, and so they can't really do anything of changing the leverage if something is debatable. So that's what's the position they've been put in.
1: Yeah, not a small thing. The 3-0. Through there for a strike to Ben Rice. Rice has flied to left, flied to right, and grounded to second. He's got Caballero, the runner, at second. Volpe, the runner, at first. Nobody out. 2-0 Boston in the ninth. Here comes the 3-1. Swing and a high fly ball out towards right center. Abreu to his right. Circles and makes the catch. And his throw will come into second. It gets away. And that one keeps rolling. And here comes the runner, Caballero. He scores all the way from second. Down to third goes Volpe. And the Yankees have gotten a run, and the tying run is 90 feet away.
2: Well, this was a disaster on Abreu's part. He was kind of drifting, didn't get behind the ball, kind of stutter-stepping, jumps for it. And then when he throws it in, he completely overthrows Siegler and completely offline at the same time. I mean, it split third base and home. It was thrown to no man's land and rolls away. So even with the backup, they could not chase it down. Rolls to the backstop. And just great base running by Volpe, because he kind of tagged, saw the throw, adjusted, went to second, and then kept going to third as the ball got away. So he circled it, and Chapman, who was backing up, didn't even get anywhere near there in time.
1: It's amazing, though, to overthrow the cutoff guy, and then the ball is in this no-man's spot where, I mean, Volpe was able to take two bases, and so was Caballero.
2: Yeah, I mean, his throw was, you know, that's one of those you just bounce it in there, you know, just keep everything intact. You know, you always used to learn from Jimmy Pearsall, my alpha coach, you know, if you're going to miss, miss low so they can keep it in front. And he was offline and in the air.
1: Yep.
2: And it cost him multiple bases.
1: Now the infield in. It's Paul Goldschmidt. Chapman, veteran against veteran, fires. Swing and a foul straight back. Goldschmidt having a Paul Goldschmidt type of year. 291, 14 homers, a 353 on base, slugging 552. And at 38 years old, not looking that age. Chapman, the 0-1. Swing and a miss. Actually, he might have foul tipped it into the mitt of the catcher, Wong.
2: And that was a 100-mile-an-hour sinker. I mean, Chapman just said, okay, fielding independent pitching right now, I'm just throwing it right by you.
1: 0-2, here comes. Bouncer to short. Coming home with it. The throw, tag, safe! And we are tied. Volpe gets his hand in. The bouncer to Cheng. And he just couldn't unload it quickly enough. And Volpe got his hand underneath Wong, and it is 2-2.
2: Yeah, I mean, the thing is, Wong was kind of in front of the plate. He catches the ball and drops his foot down, but not in time. Volpe slides feet first, reaches with his left hand as he goes by, and slides to that outside part of the plate and clearly gets his hand in, even with Wong having his shin guard kind of over the plate.
1: And now here's Bellinger, the pitch. Pop foul out of play off to the left. What a turn of events. We go from a possible no-hitter to the Red Sox coughing up the lead, and the Yankees have tied it at two. The 0-1, dribbled foul, first base side. Contreras will pick it up. And now nothing in two on Cody Bellinger, who's hitless in three trips.
2: And the thing about Cheng, you know, making that throw to the plate, it's a high chopper. It was close play, so you can go for it maybe as the home team, but that chopper that you're not getting your momentum forward, you have to wait for the ball. And pretty fast runner in Volpe, so took a chance and did not win that one.
1: Here's the 0-2. And that one misses. Goldschmidt, the runner at first. There's one out.

0: It's like Max Schumann will come up to hit. So Schumann's going to hit for Spencer Jones.
1: And Schumann hit a home run yesterday that I hadn't seen before. It hits a yellow line in straightaway center that kind of marks the end of the monster into the where to the right of it. It's a home run. He hit right on the line.
0: Yeah, out above the 379 marker out there. So the Yankees have scored twice and tied this game. It's 2-2 in the ninth. And now it's Schumann to hit. The pitch. Swing and a miss.
1: And Goldschmidt throughout his career has been a really good base runner, and he hasn't had to have blazing speed, but he could steal some bases. He was definitely a smart base runner.
0: Here comes the 0-1, a little bit high.
1: And right now Chapman is doing a slide step, a real modified leg kick to keep Goldschmidt right where he is. Definitely aware of his base stealing skills.
0: The 1-1. Fouled off. By the way, apropos of nothing, it was Max Schumann who gave Nick Kurtz the nickname the Big Amish.
1: Yeah, it's always good to get naming credit. I appreciate that.
0: Yeah. Tim Raines gave Randy Johnson the Big Unit.
1: I like it.
0: Mm-hmm.
1: Good people.
0: The 1-2. Swing and a miss. Struck him out. And Chapman able to get Schumann, but the Yankees score twice. And we go to the bottom of the ninth. It's a 2-2 game at Fenway. The Yankees and the Red Sox. This is Sunday Night Baseball on ESPN Radio and the ESPN app.
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5: Back here at Fenway, David Bednar, through just 12 pitches, is back out there. We'll give you the defense in just a moment. Here's Wilson Contreras. Bednar fires. And that pitch misses low. Ahmed Rosario takes over in left.

0: field. Max Schumann is the new center fielder, and Bellinger moves from left to right field. The 1-0. And that one is in for a strike.
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2: ABC News, I'm Wayne Cabot. The U.S. and Iran have just now agreed to stop their attacks after a weekend of skirmishes, says a U.S. official to ABC News, and to allow vessels to move freely through the Strait of Hormuz, as Iran was supposed to in the Memorandum of Understanding.
3: Trump issuing a warning saying there may come a point when we are no longer able to be reasonable and will be forced to militarily complete the job that we very successfully started. Both sides signing that Memorandum of Understanding just over a week ago.
2: ABC's Lena Wang, oil prices pushing higher again. Gas prices averaging $3.78 nationally. Applause amid the horror in Venezuela as teams from Virginia and France helped rescue an earthquake survivor in the pile 4 days, still gripping his phone. Then came his young son, almost unresponsive but alive, the death toll climbing to 1,450, with 50,000 people still missing. This is ABC News.
4: Here's your Storm Team 20 forecast. A heat advisory begins at 11 a.m. tomorrow and remains in effect until midnight Thursday night. Lows dip down to about 76 tonight under mainly clear skies. Winds out of the south, 8 to 15 miles per hour. Daytime highs approaching 95. Tomorrow, sunshine mixed with clouds at times. I'm meteorologist Ulua Lockwood on Sports Radio 92.3 FM and 1450 AM. Right now, it's 86 degrees.
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0: And he is not bringing the hook with him. There is activity in the Yankees' pen.
7: Well, he went out there and Caballero was who had reached for the ball in right center, tried to get to the mound during the mound visit, and by the time he got there, Boone was gone already. So you talk about late to the party.
0: Fernando Cruz is up and loosening as Romy Gonzalez will come up. Gonzalez 0-for-3. He's grounded out three times. Cabrera in on the grass inside the base at third. Rice holds on Contreras. First offering cut on and missed.
7: Well, Bednar starts him off with a splitter, which would certainly be tough to bunt if he was going to.
0: Next offering misses. And now it's 1-1. Romy Gonzalez, in his major league career, has one sacrifice bunt. Contreras at first, nobody out. The pitch. Swing and a ground ball to short, could be two. Volpe the second one, on to first, double play. And they turn it 6-4-3.
7: I mean, that was absolutely lightning quick. They almost turned it too fast and almost rushed it. I mean, you know, the neighborhood play, sort of Caballero going by second. He was so quick around the bag. And Rice caught the ball and still had two more steps.
0: So Bednar gets the double play. And now with two outs and nobody on, it's Caleb Durbin. The pitch. Swing and a miss. 2-2, bottom of the ninth. There's the 0-1, and that misses outside. Durbin, a two-run single sandwiched between a pop-out and a strikeout. The 1-1. A little bit low.
8: Catcher challenging the previous pitch.
0: Catcher challenging that one. And it's a ball.
8: Call confirmed. The pitch is a ball. New York has no challenges remaining.
7: Well, I kind of get that in the sense that when you go into extra innings, teams get another challenge. So yep. you get a challenge back on the board. So
0: Bednar, the pitch. Tapped off the plate, third base side. Picking it up, Wells off balance. He throws him out at first. That's a whale of a play by Austin Wells, the catcher, going up towards the third baseline and grabbed it and spun and fired a strike to get Durbin. We're going to the 10th here at Fenway. It's the Red Sox 2 and the Yankees 2. This is Sunday Night Baseball on ESPN Radio and ESPN app.
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1: All right, Christine, thanks. Max Schumann will be the automatic runner at second base as we move to the 10th. And a new pitcher for the Red Sox will be the right-hander Justin Slayton, the 28-year-old from Longview, Texas, who pitched his college ball at the University of New Mexico. First pitch swinging here is Ahmed Rosario, and he comes up empty for Slayton. 20 appearances, a 6.23 ERA. Schumann edging away at second. Nobody out. The pitch. That's through there for a strike. Rosario has lined out, walked, and singled.
2: Slayton got a nice mix here. Cutter, four-seamer, sweeper, sinker.
1: Here's the 0-2. Swing and a line drive into right field. Abreu, it's off the edge of his glove. He has to reach back to retrieve it. Racing around to score is Schumann, and the Yankees have taken the lead. Throw gets away, and down to second is Rosario. Oh, man, a couple of things happening on that play. Schumann just decided he was going to go for it. I thought Abreu was going to make the catch. If he did, he likely was going to double Schumann off a second. But the Gold Glover dropped the ball. The run scored, and then the throw comes in, gets away from everybody. And the run, yeah, I think that what Chad Tracy is arguing is the runner that crossed home plate, Schumann, kicked the ball.
2: He did kick the ball. Well, first of all, Schumann made a bad read there. I mean, Abreu's a good outfielder. He could have caught that ball. I think Abreu might get two errors on that play. I mean, he dropped it. And Schumann was just gone. He was at third just, and he threw it in, and then the ball got away. So he might get two errors. We'll see how they score it.
1: Here's Cabrera squaring to bunt and takes upstairs. With Wilson Contreras charging hard from first, taking a page out of his old buddy Anthony Rizzo's book.
2: And yes, if Abreu catches that ball, it is an absolute double play at second base. I mean, Schumann was at third. He was just, and he caught it like maybe knee high. It was very catchable.
1: The 1-0, bunted towards third. It's a good bunt. Durbin up with it. Flips to first. Cabrera is out. And on the play, Rosario to third.
2: A really nice bunt there. Just deadened the ball. Angled off and kept it in a good spot. Nobody could get it, but Durbin forced him to field it, which opens up the lane for...
1: Now the infield squeezes in with Wells at the plate. Slayton fires. Check swing roller up along third. Charging home. Rosario flipped to the plate. Save! Rosario slides in ahead of the throw. And the Yankees have taken a 4-2 lead. I mean, in a check swing, excuse me, type of swing from Wells. And Slayton charging, tried.
2: So, I mean, this is a perfect bunt, but a swing. His only play probably is at first base, but he went for it at home. But the question will be, is Rosario touched the plate? Because when he slid over with his front leg and it bounced kind of high over the plate.
3: Field is confirmed. Runner safe. Boston loses their challenge.
1: Wow, that was quick.
2: That was quick. But the question was whether his extended front foot went over the plate or touched it. And then the replay, it showed he did get the foot down. Because you remember, with the plate, it's flat. It's not a base. So with that flat dimension, you know, base runners can slide and that top leg can go over the plate. And then the tag is applied. So they were double checking on that. And Rosario did bring the foot back down.
1: So man at first, one out. The Yankees lead it by two in the 10th. And a pitch to Caballero is in for a strike. Jose Caballero, a single, a stolen base, and a run scored his last time up. There goes the runner. The pitch is outside. Throw to second is too late. And it's a stolen base for the catcher, Austin Wells.
2: And Wells is so excited to get on base. He has been struggling mightily. But, I mean, this was a good jump, good speed, head-first dive. And just puts even more pressure on the Red Sox, who are trying to minimize the damage here.
1: That's what you're talking about, though, with the Yankees offense. They have this ability to really step on the gas. The 1-1. And that misses down and away. They're now two balls and a strike. And the other team feels it. That pressure is relentless with both speed and power. And their peak, when they have Judge and Stanton and Grisham, etc., it's a nice combination of both. The 2-1 outside.
2: Well, you look at the last two innings, the ninth and the tenth, and I don't know, the exit velocity has been like 33 miles per hour. I mean, not hard hit. The Yankees capitalized on mistakes. There was base running. And the Red Sox just seem to be a step behind on making the right decision on the play, and it's just spiraled on them.
1: The 3-1. Check swing, tapper, foul.
2: And certainly a little bit of luck, you know, chopper by Goldschmidt, half swing by Wells. So, you know, that's just baseball.
1: Yeah. Three and two, one out, man at second, and time called. I mean, we're in the eighth inning of a 2-0 game and thinking Sonny Gray might throw a no-hitter, and the next thing you know, it's 4-2 Yankees in the 10th. Wells at second, one away. 3-2 pitch. Swing and a miss, struck him out. And there's two down.
2: Flynn really went up and in, and Caballero swung on a pitch way up in the zone. Trying to do a little too much with that.
1: And there's Anthony Volpe now. And the pitch. That's inside. Remember, Jazz Chisholm ejected earlier in this game after striking out in the top of the sixth. Slayton fires, popped up, foul, and that's off out of play to the right.
2: And I know Chisholm's in the defensive ratings at second base been pretty positive, but I'll tell you, Volpe comes in, and he turned some really nice double plays. Since he turned a couple, one in the seventh, one in the ninth, real quick.
1: The pitch, a little bit low.
2: You kind of forget about Volpe sometimes because, you know, he had that, you know, rookie sensational season, you know, breaks in, he gets the gold glove, and then it's been a lot of struggles and injuries. And you forget, like, oh, this guy's, like, you know, had put up some numbers in the past.
1: The 2-1. On the ground is short to Chang, who gathers it in, throws to first. Volpe is out, and the inning comes to a close. But the Yankees score twice, and as we go to the bottom of the 10th here at Fenway, it's the Yankees 4 and the Red Sox 2. 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
1: Well, we go to the bottom of the 10th. And last chance for the Red Sox as the Yankees lead it 4-2. And the batter will be Anthony Siegler. Siegler, the switch hitter, will climb in on the left side facing Fernando Cruz, the new pitcher. Cruz, the stocky right-hand hitter. Or I should say stocky right-handed pitcher. He works out of the stretch. Man at second, and that is Durbin. Here's the pitch. And a fastball misses inside, ball one.
2: Yeah, Cruz's big pitch is the splitter, and he loves the splitter. He's throwing it 50% of his pitches this year. And opponent's only hitting 104, so it is a tough one.
1: There's a 1-1 outside. Masataka Yoshida is in the on-deck circle down to our right, so it looks like he will hit in Wong's spot. Cruz ready. The kick to 2-1. In there. 2-2. Cruz kicks and fires. Swing and a ground ball. Base hit right field. Here comes Durbin around third on his way to the plate. He's in to score. Siegler delivers the RBI single, and it's 4-3.
2: Well, Siegler's just had some impressive at-bats. I mean, this is a good pitch by Cruz, and he was out in front. But he kept the barrel up, just enough of weight behind it to just sort of flick and roll the wrists over it. Got barrel, hit it where Rice was vacating to go cover or go to first. And that ball just slowly just rolled through.
1: And they're going to run Monasterio at first for Siegler. So now it's Masataka Yoshida, left-hand hitter, the pitch. Swing and a liner, base hit right field. Bellinger over to the corner to cut it off. Racing for third is Monasterio. Yoshida dives into second. He's got a double. And the Red Sox are in business. It's second and third and nobody out. Holy cow, did that turn in a hurry.
2: I mean, wow. I mean, and Yoshida just, when he gets aggressive, he hit a home run off of Cole yesterday, jumping on the fastball. He is not letting the count get to him. He is attacking, and he tomahawks this pitch. It was up in the zone, turns on it. Bellinger had a slide to keep it in front. And good hustle by Yoshida. It dives and contorts his body inside head first to go around the tag.
1: Infield in, and Cheng, first pitch swinging, comes up empty. Sung-Che Cheng, the native of Taiwan, hitting in a huge spot. The Red Sox down one, but runners at second and third, nobody out. Bottom 10, the pitch. Swing and a high fly ball right field. Bellinger drifting back under it, makes the catch, tagging from third and coming in to score Monasterio. Tagging from second is Yoshida. The game is tied at four, and the Red Sox have the winning run 90 feet away with one out.
2: And he got the, got the pitch elevated, and Cheng had been really flailing a lot, just chasing way out of the zone, and Cruz just got too much plate. And it seemed like Cheng was in that swing mode, and he got enough of the plate. He stayed back and, you know, did what he needed to do, advance the runner to third and get the run in.
1: Infield in, here's Duran, the pitch. Outside. Everybody on their feet here at Fenway Park. What a wild ball game this has been. And now time called, and Wells will slowly walk out to the mound.
2: Well, the thing they have to really watch is that he loves his splitter, and that's the pitch that he can bounce in the dirt, and the wild pitch would end this game.
1: Aaron Boone is coming out, and he brought a glove with him. And that means they're going to go five-man infield. Rosario will move in from left field. They'll play the five-man infield with one out and a guy at third. And they'll go two-man outfield. Schumann and Bellinger will share it out there.
2: Well, it's getting spicy right here. And those guys can cover some ground in the outfield. But that's a lot of ground, so they're banking on the swing and miss. They're banking on the ground ball.
1: In the outfield, it's Bellinger in left center, Schumann in right center. Cabrera and Volpe on the left side, Rosario, Caballero, and Rice on the right side. Infield in, five-man infield. The 1-0. Swing and a miss. And it's 1-1 on Duran, who struck out looking as a pinch hitter in the eighth.
2: Now, the interesting thing with Cruz is his career ground ball rate is way below average. He's a fly ball pitcher. So he's going to have to find something in there and more likely get the chase from Duran with the splitter.
1: The pitch. Swing and a line drive. Base hit right field. Out into the vacated right field. In to score Yoshida. Duran wins it. And they mob him between first and second. A seesaw battle in the late stages, and the Red Sox win it in 10. They walk it off 5-4. What a win.
2: I mean, all you could say is wow. I mean, they complete the sweep of the New York Yankees for starters. Last place, there was a first place team, but this is different. And the Red Sox showed all the ways they can create some offense. They didn't have to do the power game. They hung in there and they battled. But most importantly, got some key hits, a little bit of a break here and there. But they found a way. And a lot of credit with guys that have been struggling like Duran to get the big hit. And that's the kind of thing that can turn things around for you as a team.
1: A four-game sweep of the Yankees. The Red Sox all of a sudden feeling great.
2: I mean, they've been pitching great. You know, they've been pitching great for 2 weeks. And, you know, they just needed a little bit of offense to turn some of those quality starts into win. They're getting them. They certainly got these four here against the Yankees. But they just needed enough offense. And yesterday they hit the home runs. But today they just chipped away. They had the big hits late. Really clutch performances. Pinch hitters off the bench. I mean, just contributions in small ways. And then they just kept taking the extra bases. So a lot of credit to small ball for the Red Sox tonight.
1: Again, the final here, 5-4 in 10. The Red Sox win it. For Doug Glanville, producer Rob Kelly, and engineer Doug Lane, I'm John Ciambi from Fenway Park. Now we send it to Christine Lisi in the studio with the postgame show.
0: John, thank you. 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Coming up, a masterclass in pitching by Sonny Gray, but would the night end well for Boston? This is Major League Baseball on ESPN Radio and the all-new ESPN app.
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0: I'm Christine Lisi. 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Red Sox seeking their first home series sweep this season and their fourth four-game series sweep of the Yankees in the last 50 seasons, first since August of 2018. Sonny Gray on the hill. He entered the game tied for the American League lead in wins with 9. He hadn't lost a decision since April 14th, and tonight was on top of his game.
1: No balls, two strikes. Gray is ready and pauses. Now delivers. In there. Got him looking. He lifted the leg and then kept it up there, kind of like what you see from some of the Japanese pitchers, and then fired a strike right through there and froze Dominguez. 12 up. 12 down, or midway in the fourth.
0: The Yankees were held without a hit through four innings for a third straight game for the first time since April 30th through May 2nd of 1963. Boston scored a pair of runs against Carlos Rodon in the bottom of the fourth to go up 2-0. Gray's no-hit bid ended by Ahmed Rosario in the eighth. One hit, nine strikeouts in seven and a third shutout innings. Gray's seventh active player with 2,000 strikeouts. 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Top nine, a first for closer Aroldis Chapman, and it wasn't good for Boston.
1: Swing and a high fly ball out towards right center. Abreu to his right. Circles and makes the catch, and his throw will come into second. It gets away, and that one keeps rolling. And here comes the runner, Caballero. He scores all the way from second down to third goes Volpe. And the Yankees have gotten the run, and the tying run is 90 feet away. 0-2, here comes. Bouncer to short. Coming home with it. The throw, tag, safe! And we are tied. Volpe gets his hand in, the bouncer to Cheng, and he just couldn't unload it quickly enough. And Volpe got his hand underneath Wong, and it is 2-2.
0: First career blown save for Chapman against the Yankees in his 16th appearance. He had 11 saves in that span. New York would score a pair in the top of the 10th to go up 4-2, including one on another outfield miscue by Boston. Bottom 10, Red Sox would tie things up at 4. And then Jaron Duran made sure Gray's performance did not go to waste.
1: The pitch. Swing and a line drive. Base hit right field. Out into the vacated right field. In to score Yoshida. Duran wins it. And they mob him between first and second. A seesaw battle in the late stages. And the Red Sox win it in 10. They walk it off 5-4. What a win.
0: 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On the Major League scoreboard, Kyle Schwarber, MLB leading 30th home run of the season in the Phillies 5-4 win over the Mets. He reached 30 homers faster than any player in Phillies history. First National League player with at least 30 before July 1st since Albert Pujols 17 years ago. The Phils within three games of the NL East leading Braves, who fell to the Giants 3-2. Atlanta's dropped 12 of 16. Dodgers beat the Padres 4-2, improved to a big league best 54-30. Junior Caminero went deep for the fourth consecutive game as the Rays beat the Diamondbacks. He's got seven home runs his last six games. For a second straight day, Astros trailed late, and for a second straight day, they rallied, kept their former manager A.J. Hinch from winning his 1,000th Major League game. Houston took care of Detroit 7-5. Cleveland scored five in the eighth in their 6-5 comeback victory over Seattle. Our next broadcast, Blue Jays Mariners on Saturday, the 4th of July at 3:30 Eastern. Coming up next, it's game night. For producer Tara Sledjeski and technical director Javon Cutler, I'm Christine Lisi. 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
31: In the final, France against Argentina, according to the bracket, it's possible. 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
32: 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And yeah, I didn't want to have Frank go against his own country there with France. But, you know, just we head over to DraftKings Sportsbook and it's France plus 350, Argentina plus 400, then Spain, England plus 700. Everybody else is plus 1200 or further. So it's very clear who the top four teams are over there at DraftKings, and then an even bigger gap there for France and Argentina over Spain and England.
33: I think that's the most fascinating thing about the World Cup, right? Because obviously you have the favorites. You mentioned Argentina, you mentioned France, and they're betting favorites for a reason, right? You know, they're that good. But this tournament shows... This tournament, I don't want to say exposes, but this tournament shows that one play, one swift kick can change everything. So while I don't think anybody would be surprised if France made the final, if France won the entire thing, but I don't know if I would necessarily be surprised if France got tripped up at some point, because now we're not in group play anymore. This is literally a knockout stage. You win, you go, you advance. You lose, you go home. Survive and advance. We talk about it in sports all the time. But I understand why he picked his home country. His home country is pretty damn good at this, you know. So I'm going to be very interested to see how France plays on this stage. But also I want to see how France plays with basically the world putting a bullseye on their back.
32: And it's going to be a lot of fun because you mentioned it. No more draws. That shootout. No. We could get that shootout. No more draws. You got to advance. Somebody's got to move on. Speaking of that, it is win or go home for Team USA. We'll discuss it. It's game night here on ESPN Radio and the ESPN app.
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0: Team USA coming up on Wednesday. What's at stake for them as they get ready to go against Bosnia-Herzegovina? It's game night here on ESPN Radio, the ESPN app, Sirius XM Channel 80. He's Justin Tinsley. I'm Matt Fontana. The excitement around the World Cup is it's massive. Obviously, Justin, everybody's tuned in. There's a sense of patriotism in a way. And it is a little different for Team USA. It's not necessarily like basketball where you just expect to walk through everybody at the Olympics. I think everybody enjoyed the hockey run that the men had. Of course, the women, very competitive on the hockey side of it. But those ones, you're like, you know, you're in the mix. It's not a shock that you won it. You were one of the favorites. You just had to come through this. Team USA, though, no, this is a true underdog story. Going into the matches, going into the knockout round, Team USA plus 3,000 to win the whole thing, which, again, is relatively, I mean, they're the ninth best odds there on DraftKings. So it's an underdog story, Justin, but it's also a shot. They have a shot to actually do it.
1: I think you make it to this point in the tournament, you have to realize, like, hey, we have a shot. We may not be the favorites, and we probably won't be the favorites for quite some time, but this is a good Team USA squad. They have the players to make an extended run throughout this tournament. But now, I guess the question is, they're already in, I don't want to say rare or unprecedented air, but they're in rare air for Team USA in terms of like World Cup performances. They won the Group D in just their second match, and yes, they lost against Turkey, which, you know, a lot of people said, well, they could afford to lose that game. If you're Team USA and you have the history, or honestly lack thereof, in the World Cup that you do, you don't really want to lose any game. Yes, that was a loss that they could afford to have, but when I look at that, there is one concerning thing about Team USA, is that they don't know how to honestly beat UEFA opponents. Like, I was looking it up earlier. Team USA, the United States, has a losing streak against UEFA opponents that goes to his last 10 matches, 12 matches rather. And so they haven't won in their last 12 matches against UEFA opponents. So that, to me, is concerning more than anything in terms of an X's and O's standpoint. But, you know, people can say, oh, the U.S. is an underdog. Oh, they've made it here. This is a feel-good story. This is not what we're looking for. I think them winning on Wednesday is imperative if they want to change the history and the stereotype around men's Team USA soccer.
0: And I agree 100%. And I'm not trying to put too much on this, Justin. I don't see a way that they don't win. Like, Bosnia-Herzegovina, in their three group stage matches, they drew with Canada to a 1-1 match. We obviously saw Canada play today. And Canada, again, a respectable team, but nowhere near a favorite up there on the DraftKings odds. Then, in their second match for Bosnia-Herzegovina, Switzerland beat them 4-1, and then they came back, Bosnia-Herzegovina, and they beat Qatar 3-1. Qatar didn't even advance. So, again, the one real team that they played – oh, and by the way, Team USA has a better odd to win the whole thing than Switzerland. So if you're just going off of Team USA is supposed to be better than Switzerland, Switzerland beat them 4-1, I think this is lining up very much for a Team USA win. But with that comes, yeah, what's at stake? You are the favorites in this one.
1: Yeah.
0: You might not be the favorite to go win the whole thing. Sure, that's fine. And yeah, you can look at the bracket and know that there's going to be tough matches potentially in the semis if you get there. Understand you got to take care of business here. But I think this, Justin, it's just there's a lot at stake because you are expected to win this match coming up on Wednesday. No questions about it.
1: I mean, when you're the favorite, and as you just said, they're not obviously not the favorites to win the entire thing, right? But they're the favorites on Wednesday.
0: Yes.
1: So when you go into the game or any game, whether it be soccer, whether it be basketball, baseball, football, tennis, whatever, when you go in as the favorite, that's a different type of pressure. Because just because you're the favorite to win doesn't mean your opponent is just going to lay down and let you walk all over them. So I can't stress this enough. I'm not going to exercise in hyperbole and say, oh, this is the biggest men's Team USA soccer game ever. It's not that. But it is imperative that they win on Wednesday for the exact reason you just said, Matt. They should beat Bosnia. But how many times in sports have we seen a favorite should win, and then next thing you know, it's the peanuts all over again, and Lucy pulls the football out, and Charlie Brown ends up on his back looking at the sky wondering what the hell just happened.
0: And especially, it's a lot different when you're not in group play, a loss.
1: Yeah.
0: You start to get tight. You're on your proverbial home field here. They're in Team USA playing in the United States. I get it. Like, it just changes a little bit. You've had time off now.
1: Yep.
0: A lot of teams have. It's going to be a battle with that. Do you get Christian Pulisic back? Does he start that match? So many things going into it. It's exciting for us, but it can be a little nerve-wracking, I'm sure, for the team. Let's hear from Casey White. She was a former United States women's midfielder. She joined the Best Week Ever earlier, and she talked about the importance coming up for Wednesday night for Team USA. This is Casey White.
2: So I think with the visibility of this, it is really important for the United States to win this. Also, if you look at the history, not having gone past either the group stage or the first knockout round since 2002 when they were a quarterfinalist, the history says this is an important game. Who cares who the opponent is? I do believe we should win this game, but the reality is you have to show up on that day, and history in a lot of ways is against us. So stepping up in that moment, winning that first knockout game is incredibly huge for this team.
1: Man, let me tell you, Matt. Look, we were just talking about it before that clip right there, right? Just because you're the favorite doesn't mean you're going to win. So if you're Bosnia and you're looking at this game, you're like, look, all we have to do is keep this close until the waning moments. Because if you keep it close, Team USA is going to feel that pressure.
0: Yes.
1: They're going to feel that weight on their back. Like, hey, we're supposed to win this, and we're still trying to figure out how to win it. Now, of course, Team USA could come out like gangbusters and make sure this thing is over within the first, 15, 20, 25 minutes of the matchup, right? Mm-hmm. But I agree with Casey. It's not the biggest game in Team USA history. Again, I'm not going to exercise in hyperbole when I say that, but it is imperative that they win this game. You can't worry about who you could potentially face next round if you don't win this round. So get your best players on the field. Leave no doubt about it, because the longer you leave doubt on the field, the more you start to doubt yourself, and that's a recipe for disaster.
0: It is, and the thing is, when I look at Bosnia-Herzegovina, I wonder about their scoring. Will they score?
1: Yeah.
0: Potentially, but I would say maybe one, if that. So, like, again, ammo for, I think, Team USA to, kind of what you're talking about, Justin, like, guard against the fast start for them, too.
1: Mm-hmm.
0: Because if that first goal gets scored, that's going to be momentum for them. You know, again, to your exact point, you start feeling it a little bit nervous even in the first half and things like that. I think the first goal is going to be so massive for that game on Wednesday. If it's Team USA, there's going to be a feeling of relief. There's going to be a little exhale. Now, again, don't let up, and obviously you got to finish the game out, finish the match out to get the win and move on. But I just think there's going to be that sense of relief if Team USA gets it. I think that's got to be a massive goal for them, is to be the first scorer there on Wednesday too.
1: I couldn't agree with you more if I tried. Because, look,

0: story around men's Team USA soccer. You know, the success has really come, at least, you know, in recent generations, right? It's come from the women's side. And they've been phenomenal to watch for God knows how long. But this men's team is trying to advance to places that men, Team USA men's, hasn't, they haven't gone. You know, at least in a long time. And if you get to a certain point, ever. So, to your point, I 100% wholeheartedly agree. We have to score that first goal. That is imperative.
1: The other thing to watch for this, the physicality. The Bosnian mm-hmm. team is the tallest team in this tournament. They actually are boasting an average height of 6'1" across their team, which in soccer, that's pretty big.
0: The Monstars.
1: They are the Monstars. And you know that they're going to say the physicality with mm-hmm. some of the yellow card accumulations too. We got to watch that out for Team USA. Yep. But I think that's going to be the other part, is the physicality that Bosnia is going to try to come out with on Wednesday, and Team USA is going to have to match that. Well, coming up, somebody is on the block. It's game night right here on ESPN Radio, the ESPN app, and Sirius XM, Channel 80.
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9: ABC News, I'm Wayne Cabot. The U.S. and Iran will stop firing at each other. Iran will...

0: allow the safe flow of shipping through the Strait of Hormuz. That word tonight to ABC News from a top Trump official after a weekend of ceasefire violations.
1: The U.S. and Iran escalating threats and attacks. Tehran says it targeted U.S. military sites in Kuwait and Bahrain, warning American bases in the region will be experiencing hell during these days.
0: ABC's Selena Wang. This week, about a third of all Americans will be experiencing the kind of high heat that can make you sick or worse. The Midwest and Gulf Coast Monday and Tuesday, the East Thursday and Friday. Three firefighters died on the Utah-Colorado border. Utah fires still continuing at 0% containment except for the Iron Fire. Today brought rescues in the rubble 4 days after the quakes in Venezuela. This is ABC News.
2: Here's your Storm Team 20 forecast. A heat advisory begins at 11 a.m. tomorrow and remains in effect until midnight Thursday night. Lows dip down to about 76 tonight under mainly clear skies. Winds out of the south, 8 to 15 miles per hour. Daytime highs approaching 95. Tomorrow, sunshine mixed with clouds at times. I'm meteorologist Ulua Lockwood on Sports Radio 92.3 FM and 1450 AM. Currently, it's 84 degrees.
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1: I feel like the NBA offseason is on this run right now. You heard it there in the update. We had another trade today with Miles Bridges getting off the Hornets and moving on. We're on this just heater of trades for the NBA. Is Jaylen Brown next? Is he going to be the one to continue things on here for the NBA? It's Game Night right here on ESPN Radio, ESPN App, Sirius XM Channel 80, presented by Progressive Insurance. He's a great Justin Tinsley. I'm Matt Fontana. Justin, I love the NBA offseason, too. Like, football is fun when free agency opens, but I love it because it's like, it's right there. You know, relative of finals done, month later you're getting free agency. And, you know, football, I don't know why football free agency seems like it takes forever to get to after the Super Bowl. Draft is even further away. NBA's got it right. Finals are done. Draft is like, what, 2 weeks later? You're into free agency before you know it. And they've already seen some impactful trades. I guess the question is, do you feel like Jaylen Brown could be the next one?
2: You know what's so crazy? There have been so many moves already. I'm wondering, like, what's left for when free agency actually starts? Right. You know, like, so many people have been traded. So many moves have been made. Obviously, LeBron is out there. But to your point, though, Matt, I've been thinking about this a lot, and I've spoken about it on radio last night, honestly. I don't think the Celtics need to move on from Jaylen Brown unless you have an offer that makes sense. Mm-hmm. Look, I understand he's been very vocal. Some may say a little bit passive-aggressive, but, I mean, it's the NBA. The superstars are all passive-aggressive in a sense, right? But I don't think you break up this duo unless you feel it's absolutely necessary, unless you feel Jaylen Brown and the Boston Celtics have hit the point of no return. And then, look, I get it. It can be uncomfortable at times, but I don't feel like they've hit that point of no return yet, and I just don't know what offer is out there. Especially once Giannis went to Miami, it kind of felt like Boston said, well, they put all their chips in one basket with that. And I get it. It's Giannis. You would, too. But I don't think you break that duo up just yet. I just really don't. Unless there's a deal out there that I don't see coming, I don't know why you would.
1: I tend to agree with you because, number one, this isn't Giannis. Giannis had to be traded. The Bucks had no choice.
2: Dear God.
1: And they had to take a bad deal. It was the best of some bad deals, right? And especially when Boston didn't come to the table, it sounds like. Or maybe they did, and really the Miami deal was better, which I don't think it is, but that's just me. Okay, here we are. Like, fine. Giannis had to be traded, okay? LaMelo Ball. He probably didn't have to be traded, but the Hornets feel like, hey, we're in with Brandon Miller. We like Con Knipple. We're going to go in this direction now. We can either take it or leave it. I feel like Jaylen Brown is, we're going to make a move that we feel like helps this team, right? Yeah. Exactly. Like, we're only going to make this move if it's going to help us right now. The only thing is, the Celtics said to everybody, yeah, we don't think this works anymore, right? Like, if Giannis was out there, but let's just say the Celtics did win the title this year, right? They're like, oh, we don't even need Giannis. Like, shut this down. We don't even need Giannis. We got everything we need right here. I think the Celtics have let it be known, we don't feel like this can work anymore. Or we don't feel like this is the best future for the Boston Celtics. And even how Boston and Brad Stevens has built it. They have two guys on that team, in Jaylen Brown and Jason Tatum, making $58 and $57 million respectively. Yeah. Yeah. Then the next guy is making like 20, and then it's like, and that's Derek White, and then it's like, you know, Peyton Pritchard's making 8, and I think like Luke Kornet or somebody else is making 10. Like, they've built this roster around just those two. Maybe they feel like they need to like diversify a little bit more and spend some more money on the bench, and they do have cap room to be able to make some moves. But I just think, Justin, they've let everybody know, we don't think that this combo works anymore. And they could try to say, well, it's just for Giannis, and it was just because Giannis is that good. I just think of all the interest that's getting floated out now. I think the Celtics are going to end up moving him, and I'm with you. I don't see a deal that makes them better right now. I just don't see it at all.
2: Look, we can play armchair GMs all we want to, which is that's what they're paying us to do right now. So we can be armchair GMs.
1: That's what we do.
2: But Matt, like I said, like you just said, I don't think there's a deal out there. So even let's just say they do deal Jaylen Brown. I do think the bulk of which they get back will be draft capital.
1: So I did see this today from The Athletic. Celtics reportedly, Sam and Mick of The Athletic said they want 4 first-round picks. 4.
2: Well,
1: number one, you just missed the draft. That could have been one. That could have been one.
2: You got to wait a whole nother year.
1: You got to wait a whole nother year. What are you going to do? The Hornets start stockpiling picks in 2033?
2: Right.
1: You know, and try to rebuild it there? The player swap thing, I think, makes more sense to me, because if you're the Celtics, you feel like if you are all in on Jason Tatum, don't you feel like he can take you to a championship? You would want players, would you not?
2: I mean, yeah, if that's the case, if you feel Jason Tatum at the start of next season will be completely healthy, that's a great thing. You know, it's great when Jason Tatum is completely healthy. But if you get rid of Jaylen Brown, who is a former finals MVP, mind you, who is one of the best two-way players in basketball, mind you, I don't think you get better by sending him out. But to your point, you just mentioned the contract situation, right? Those numbers are gaudy. Those numbers are very gaudy. So even if you want to get Jaylen Brown's contract off the books, you're not going to comparable to him. And if you don't get anybody comparable to him, and as you just said, let's just say you do get 4 first round picks back for Jaylen Brown, that's great, but you can't use the first one until 2027. And then what are you going to do with that team next year? Jason Tatum by himself, I ain't gonna say by himself, but Jason Tatum having no real running mate, if you get rid of Jaylen Brown, and I'm not even saying Jaylen Brown is a running mate, because he was clearly the best player on that team last year when Jason Tatum was recovering from that Achilles injury. You can't just roll the ball out there with Jason Tatum, Derek White, Peyton Pritchard, and 4 future first-round draft picks. You're not going to go anywhere in the East, because everybody's trying to catch up with the Knicks now. And getting rid of Jaylen Brown does not get you any closer to the Knicks than you already are right now.
1: You could maybe get a player back that is as good as Jaylen Brown. It's like Family Guy. Like, what do you want, the box? The mystery

0: you can have the mystery box or the boat. Well,
1: but
0: the mystery
1: no,
0: box
1: it's
0: could
1: a box.
0: Be a boat. It could be a boat. Why don't you take the boat? Well, the mystery box could be anything. It could be a boat. We could trade for this player. And this player could become Jaylen Brown. Ooh. Oh, great. Like that. That's what I don't really understand. And especially with some of the crazy trade. Like the. I know the Rockets aren't reportedly in it anymore. Like, well, they'll send Sengun back. And I'm like, in the hopes that he turns into a player good enough as Jaylen Brown? Like, what are we doing here? I don't get it.
1: Let me tell you something, ladies and gentlemen. Every now and then, your host, your co-host, whatever the case may be, will make a reference so damn good you get jealous. And as somebody who has been a lifelong Family Guy fan, when he just made the mystery box reference, that is, you can't see me, but I'm giving a chef's kiss.
0: That is brilliant. Thank you, my friend. That was a good one.
1: You know, I saw something floated around like, well, maybe the Celtics can get Kawhi Leonard.
0: Sure.
1: I mean, sure. Obviously, Kawhi is a great player, future Hall of Famer, right? But we know the issues that come with Kawhi in terms of availability. Does even if you do a player swap, does Kawhi Leonard get you any closer to a ring than what you already are with Jaylen Brown? I don't know if you do.
0: I don't either. And the thing is, what do you need to put around, like, just specifically on Kawhi? If somebody wanted to tell me that they need to break up Jason Tatum and Jaylen Brown because, in a way, they're too similar of the same player. I think Tatum is a much better offensive player, but I think Jaylen Brown's a much better defensive player than those two. But they're both kind of wing, bigger guard, body type, and even just how they play. And you say, okay, well, yeah, we're going to get away from that. You're right. Then that's Kawhi. You know, it's different if you just sit there and be like, nope, we're going to go get a point guard. We're going to go get a smaller point guard to run point, or we're going to go get a playmaking type of center. And I think you've seen it. Like, they obviously shipped out Kristaps Porzingis because that wasn't working. They do have Peyton Pritchard as that point guard, maybe in line for an even bigger role. But I thought he played really well when Jason Tatum was out to keep them alive. But, yeah, it's like I don't blame the Celtics. If they want to trade Jaylen Brown under the idea that we are going all in with Jason Tatum, good, good. That's what you need to do. If you feel like you have a star player, you go all in and you do everything that you can to put the pieces around them to be successful. But you can't have two. And maybe that's where the Celtics are sitting there saying we can't have two. It's just got to be one, and we're going to do everything we can and use every asset. If you look at Jaylen Brown just as an asset, we're going to use this asset to make Jason Tatum the best that he possibly can be. And my comeback to that is, yeah, that's Jaylen Brown. That the asset is Jaylen Brown to help him play as well as he can. But I guess Brad Stevens doesn't see it that way, maybe.
1: Here's the thing, too. You just triggered my memory with this. You just said that the Celtics, if they do trade Jaylen Brown, they want four first-round picks.
0: Reportedly, yeah.
1: Who has four first-round picks to give up? Other than the teams that aren't really good,
0: maybe Portland. Somebody said Portland would be one of the favorites in that. But again, look at what picks? How many? Yeah. What drafts? How many drafts down the way you're going to go? And then especially, I know Jaylen Brown's under contract. You're going to most likely want to re-sign him, right? Does he want to go play in Portland?
1: No,
0: is he
1: does not.
0: Another max deal in Portland? I doubt it. But you never know. It's interesting to see, and again, a lot of excitement. I think it might even be this week we get some news here on Jaylen Brown. This was SportsCenter's A New Interview podcast from Rich Eisen, featuring SportsCenter legends, available now on Disney+, the Rich Eisen Show YouTube channel, and all podcast platforms. 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

0: NBA. We had another one today involving the Charlotte Hornets. What are they up to? It's game night right here on ESPN Radio, ESPN app, Sirius XM Channel 80, presented by Progressive Insurance. He's Justin Tinsley. I'm Matt Fontana. I say, what are they up to, Justin, like it's some big mystery, right? Okay, they're a team that has some young players. They had a really good second half. They were really one of the hottest teams going into the playoffs. Didn't end well, and they're saying, hey, we're going to go all in on Brandon Miller and Con Knipple, so we're going to trade LaMelo Ball. Today they trade Miles Bridges. So it's not like it's a big mystery, but it's just a lot of change for one off season to a young basketball team.
1: Yeah, that was the best, well, I can't say the best Charlotte Hornets season, because it was really the best stretch of 30 to 35 games we've seen from the Hornets in a very, very long time. They were one of the best teams in the league at the close of last season. They were one of the most exciting teams to watch. And, yeah, on the surface, it looks like, wow, like you just blew up your team after you just had your best season in quite some time. And part of me feels that way, but part of me is looking at this from the Hornets' perspective, from a front office perspective. It's like, do we feel like LaMelo and Miles Bridges are getting us any closer to a championship? And if the answer is no, I think you have to strike while the iron is hot, while their value is as high as it is. You know, sending LaMelo to Minnesota, sending Miles Bridges to Phoenix. So I don't necessarily agree with the deals, but if the Hornets felt like we feel like we have reached our ceiling with this core of our team, and we need to do something to help assemble a new core that we feel more confident in moving forward. You may not like it, but that's just the nature of the business, man. It's the nature of the business.
0: The trade today was Miles Bridges going to the Phoenix Suns from Charlotte. In return, Charlotte gets Grayson Allen, Royce O'Neal, a 2033 first-round pick. Phoenix will actually get a second-rounder in addition to Miles Bridges. So it's Bridges and a two for Grayson Allen, Royce O'Neal, and a 2033 first-round pick. Just grading the trade, I really like this for Phoenix. I do. You know, again, Grayson Allen, three-point guy. You know, Royce O'Neal, nice small forward, kind of maybe more of a bench role potentially there for the Hornets, and certainly I would assume Grayson Allen will come off the bench as well. And I think that's maybe more of the impact of what you're talking about, Justin. This isn't, you know, every trade is obviously X's and O's, and you want to make the right moves to win on the basketball court. But this is one maybe that sends more of a message, too, that, guys, Brandon Miller, you know, Con Knipple, like, you know, Kobe White, who we just paid. It's you guys. This is now the core that we're going to move forward with. And these are the reasons we make these trades, in addition to hopefully helping the team out on the floor a little bit. Let's hear from David Shepard. He's SiriusXM NBA host. He was on Game Day a little bit earlier, and he talked about both the Miles Bridges and LaMelo Ball trades.
2: Miles Bridges, somebody that was the longest tenured, you know, Charlotte Hornet. I thought he was really good in the postseason, at least in the play-in games. LaMelo Ball, an all-star by, you know, season number two, and they ship away the two longest tenured Hornets. Clearly, they're going all in on Knipple and Brandon Miller. I like Grayson Allen. I like Royce O'Neal. These are veteran guys, but I thought you had a pretty proven veteran in Miles Bridges. So clearly, it seems they're looking to go in a different direction in terms of leadership.
1: Yeah, so that's really, I get it. And I don't think David is wrong. And I think David is really trying to make sense of this deal, these deals, like we all are, right? Mm-hmm. You know, you just, again, you have your most successful season in years, and then you ship your two, I ain't gonna say the two biggest names on the team, but two guys that were really integral in that turnaround last season. So I think the hardest part for the Hornets moving forward is convincing that fan base that these moves are the right moves. And that's going to be – that's something only time will be able to prove right for the Hornets front office. Because, yeah, you know, you're all in on Brandon Miller. You're all in on Con Knipple. You're all in on Kobe White, for at least as of right now. But – part of the reason why all three of those guys looked so good last season is because they were playing alongside a LaMelo Ball. They were playing alongside a Miles Bridges. So now how is that this new core of the team going to look when the older core was shipped elsewhere? So I don't have the answer for that yet, but the big thing for the Hornets is how do they maintain the loyalty and the trust in that fan base that is honestly still asking what the hell is going on right now?
0: And especially with a team that was as hot as they finished, and they ended up getting the 9 seed. They blew out the Heat to advance to the second game of the play-in tournament, and then they lost the Magic, who ended up getting the 8 seed, and they move in, you know, to the regular the playoffs there. But I look at it from this standpoint too, Justin. Like, we talked about Charlotte and how hot they got. They missed the playoffs, like the top six out of the play-in tournament by 2 games. 2 games, and they could have been the 5 seed. So, like, I don't understand how they're not sitting there saying, we got some good experience with this team now, and if we can just avoid a slower start, like, we could make some noise, and we could be in the regular playoffs and out of the play-in tournament. And you could still, you know, maybe look up and say we still have to be able to beat the Knicks. We're still going to beat the Celtics, the Cavs, the Pistons, the teams that we're looking up at in the Eastern Conference. But I thought you would have been feeling good about the path that you were on. And instead of just staying on it, they said, well, we're just going to make some moves here, and we're going to kind of change everything. I understand wanting to go all in with Brandon Miller and Colin Knipple. And again, maybe behind the scenes, Miles Bridges and LaMelo Ball weren't going to be on board with that. I have no idea. Maybe that had something to do with this, but it just seems very interesting to see a team that was building in the right direction all of a sudden. Again, I don't want to say blow it up because it's not relative of that, but they traded away two pieces, right, two huge pieces to their team.
1: I do wonder what the Hornets feel are realistic expectations for this team next season.
0: Right.
1: Because like you said, you made the play-in last year. But to your point, you're 2 wins away, or 2 games away, rather, from being, you know, top 5, 6 seed in the Eastern Conference playoffs. And you never know what happens if you get in on the quote-unquote regular side of the playoffs, right? You never know how that turns out. So it's I do wonder, beyond just the trades themselves, how do they convince that fan base that has been waiting for a good team for so long that these are the right moves after the most successful season that you've had in years?
0: They started the season 4-14. They got to 26 mm-hmm. and 29 by the All-Star break last year. And they don't want to build on that for some reason. It's an interesting one, but the trades are coming in the NBA. 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Again, that is redcross.org/ESPN. Coming up, what's next for the King? 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
12: I'm Chad Ryder. A thriller for Sunday Night Baseball at Fenway Park featured quite a bit. The start with Sonny Gray had a no-hitter broken up in the eighth. Then Aroldis Chapman, the Boston closer, against his former team, gives up two to New York in the ninth. Yankees score two more in the tenth. Then Jaron Duran with a walk-off base hit and a three-run Boston tenth as the Red Sox outlast the Yankees 5-4 in 10 for a four-game sweep. Royals stop a four-game losing streak, edging the White Sox 5-4. Kansas City catcher Carter Jensen had three hits, including a tie-breaking RBI double. And Chicago and Cleveland now tied for first in the AL Central after the Guardians defeat the Mariners 6-5. What a power run it's been for Tampa Bay's young star third baseman.
13: Swings and it's this one, a mile high to deep left center. Way back and way gone. Into the back of the daiquiri deck for Junior Caballero. He didn't homer in the first, but he's now homered in four straight games.
12: And he's also hit seven home runs in the last six games. The call on 620 WDAE as the Rays get their fifth straight win, 5-1 over the Diamondbacks. Tampa Bay currently with a one-game first-place lead on New York. In soccer action at the World Cup, the knockout round, the only game of the day, Canada with a 1-0 victory over South Africa. Steven Strachio scored the lone goal in stoppage time. In golf, there will be a playoff tomorrow in Connecticut. Scottie Scheffler and Victor Hovland tied at 21-under at the Travelers Championship.
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0: Tip. I thank you very much for that. But there's something that just makes it feel right when you got rumors and drama with Bron and what team he's going to. That means we're officially into the NBA offseason. I'm Matt Fontana. He's Justin Tinsley with you tonight here on Game Night on ESPN Radio, ESPN App, and Sirius XM Channel 80. Justin, it just feels right. That's not a knock on Bron. He's for a long time, was the center of the universe in the NBA. And it was always a lot of question on where he'd be playing basketball next year. And we're back at it again.
1: You know, I knew we were going to be talking about this topic. And right before we came back on, I decided to Google something that I wrote. I see the date on it right now. It was published July 2nd, 2018.
0: Okay.
1: I wrote this article because this was obviously the offseason right after LeBron's last year in Cleveland, 2018. Mm-hmm. They had just lost to the Warriors in the finals. And I titled this piece, which I thought was some incredible prose at the time, "The Last LeBron James-Led Free Agency." And the deck of the story is, "Hope you enjoyed the chaos because it's probably the Kings' final one."
0: Mm.
1: Nearly a decade later, we are still talking about LeBron James and free agency. And to be quite honest, the Giannis trade has already happened. Correct. LaMelo has already happened. Miles Bridges has already happened. I would venture to say, in terms of actual free agents, he's probably at least the biggest name, you know? So he's still... There's nothing like a LeBron James free agency. There's chaos. There's rumors. There's innuendo. People will dissect tweets. People will dissect Instagram posts and stories as if they know. The only person who really knows what the hell they're about to do is LeBron James. And after that, the only person that will know after that is Rich Paul. After that, we will all find out at the same damn time.
0: I thought you were going to say after
1: Because I have
0: that.
1: No clue. I have no clue, Matt, what's about to happen. I have ideas.
0: Right.
1: I have landing spots. But no, if anyone tells you they have the inside track on what LeBron James is about to do, that also means they have some oceanfront property in Idaho that they're going to try to sell us.
0: You're going to say after Rich Paul finds out, then Adele would find out, then the rest of us will all find out on who it is. I thought you were going to throw the Adele.
1: Savannah's going to find out first.
0: Savannah will find out. Savannah will be in on that, yes. Too. And then Adele would be, yes, on that list there somewhere, too. But no, and this one is a little different because there was a time, Justin, that, and it wasn't that long ago, that 30 teams would line up for the services of LeBron James. Are we in, yep, that world anymore? Not necessarily. I mean, I get it. He's 40, you know, pushing, going to be 42 years old soon, during the season. But the thing about Bron is he still averaged 20 points a game last year. He was still in consideration for all NBA. He can still get it done. As the number one, obviously not. But I think so much about teams that could just use that experience, still his play. Like the fact that even again at 41 years old, he's still one of the biggest, fastest, strongest guys on the court playing against guys half his age, and he's still getting it done. There's a value out there to someone, and I understand that it's not the Lakers anymore. They feel like they've probably gotten everything out of him that they can. They're ready to move forward with Luka, and I don't think Bron's standing in the way of that either. You know, there was a clip from Brian Windhorst that I heard last week, and Windy just summed it up so well. He feels like there's two paths the Lakers can go on. It's either... we give Bron a contract when free agency starts, and then we know how much to spend out from the way out, or you flip it. We're going to go out and sign the players we want to sign, get the guys in here that we can, and then whatever is left over, we can then offer to LeBron as an option. In the reports, Bron said, if you're not going to pay me the max, then just I need to know that money is going towards players that are going to help us win around here. It's just when there's that much involved, just call it for what it is. You don't want him back, L.A. And I'm sure Bron would like to go back, but understands, okay, I'll move on. I'm not going to sit there and beg for them to take me back. I'll go play somewhere else. There's a lot going on. I want to hear from David Shepard, though. He was on Game Day, of course, SiriusXM NBA host. And he was on Game Day, and he actually talked about the Austin Reeves signing and why he feels like that could have a play for LeBron. Here's David Shepard.
2: I believe signing Austin Reeves for $185 million is going to pay dividends, because I think that's the closest teammate to LeBron James besides his son. So I think that's going to open up a pathway for LeBron James to return to the LA Lakers. Now, I don't see the LA Lakers being contenders. And if you're LeBron James and you're playing this long in your career and you're playing at such a high level, I don't understand why he's not looking more at a contender. Like, I don't understand why he's so complacent to just re-sign with the LA Lakers, because I do not think their window is a championship team. But when they signed Austin Reaves to $185 million, I think that was their way of capitulating to LeBron James and saying, hey, like, this is the teammate that we know you want, so this is how we're going to bring you back.
1: You know, when I hear that, Matt, and I don't think David's wrong. LeBron has always spoken very, very, very, very highly of Austin Reaves and vice versa, right? So I do think there is some validity in that. Now, in terms of him just going to sign with a contender, you really have to, one, who are the contenders you're talking about? And two, one, do they have the cap space? And two, does LeBron even want to go there? Because sure, it's not just about, oh, let me just go sign with any random contender. Does he want to be there with that franchise?
0: I think about that so much, and I'm biased because I'm in Cleveland and he won a championship here. I would assume LeBron likes that it's nice, easy, and clean. I played for three franchises, and I won a championship for all three of those teams. That's where the Warriors are the new team. And I saw a report this evening, Kevin O'Connor from Yahoo, said that the Warriors want to make a run, not just even at LeBron, but also in Anthony Davis, too, and trying to recreate, you know, the superstar team that probably would have dominated everybody about 5 years ago.
1: Right.
0: Maybe a little late, but still. Why would Bron do that? Why would he do that to the team that he went up against so much when he was in Cleveland? I know he likes and respects and probably actually would love to play with Steph Curry, but I think he would want, like, Steph to come to his team. This has a little of that Dwayne Wade when he went to Miami, and he's like, oh, I'm joining D. Wade's team, and everybody knew it was Bron's team anyway. I think that's just too messy. I'm with you. I don't know if I don't think that works.
1: I've long said that I think the best, you know, destination for him is where he already is. Is where he already is. Is with the Lakers. Now, will they win a championship next year? No, I don't know. But we saw the Knicks come out of nowhere.
0: Yeah,
1: and win a title. Not come out of nowhere, because they made the Eastern Conference Finals the year before. But like, I don't think they're, like, this list of contenders that people talk about, I don't know if that list of contenders actually exists in terms of LeBron James's wheelhouse. I would love to see him back in L.A. for the same exact reasons you just said. You played for three teams. You won four rings with those three teams. You got four finals MVPs. Like, it doesn't map out better for you than that. Now, if you go to a fourth team, you got to win another ring there just to keep everything symmetrical, right? You know, in synergy. But if he can get back to the Lakers, if he and the Lakers can agree on a contract, on a situation where we can fill out the rest of this roster to the best of our ability, and we would love to have you back, I think that's the best situation for him. But there is no clear-cut destination. I saw some reports earlier about Miami wanting to offer, you know, a sign-and-trade to bring him and Bronny to Miami. I don't think you need to go do that again, because even if you go to Miami, I don't think, you know, a soon-to-be 42-year-old LeBron with Giannis and Bam Adebayo and who else That's not a championship.
0: That's a five seed. That's a five seed in the East.
1: Yeah. And like, why do all of that when you can, honestly, you can get a five seed with the Lakers?
0: Well, and that's where I think Bron is maybe even trying to play a game of his own, because going into the 26-27 season coming up, Luka's going to have a cap hit of $49.5 million. Now, Austin Reaves will probably be around 41, but that's still technically a pending transaction because it's not gone through because free agency hasn't started yet, all that kind of stuff. The next highest paid guy on the Lakers, Jared Vanderbilt at $12 million. They're going to have, to the first apron, again, without the Reaves contract on there yet, $116 million to the apron. So take off the Austin Reaves $42 million, I'm terrible at math. I'm just going to guess somewhere around $70 million, $75 million. And I think that's what LeBron's sitting there saying, what are you going to do with that? What are we going to do with that? Who are we going to bring in peace? So again, if Bron would sign for the mid-level exception or even somewhere around $20 million, a little ahead of that, okay, fine. Where's that other $50, $60, $70 million that you're going to have to get to the apron? What are we going to do with that? And who are we going to go get? But the problem is, like you were talking about earlier, Justin, you're sorry. Who are you? LeBron is probably one of the best free agents available. They're not walking around. They're not walking around. Not a bunch of, so I'll tell you, Lakers are interested in Dean Wade. I love Dean Wade. Dean Wade's a rotational bench player, and he might go to the Lakers or interested in Lakers. Those aren't the guys that are going to really move the needle out there. No. I think that's what Bron's trying to figure out. Who else can we get here? What's my best situation? Because I think he only has one goal. That's try to win another championship. Can he do it in L.A.? Maybe. Can he do it somewhere else? I think same answer. Maybe. But got to find that right spot. Coming up, the center of attention. It's game night here on ESPN Radio.
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0: And in the professional sports world, you got agents, you got marketing people. There's a lot of different ways to get your message across. Sometimes those messages are cryptic. You want to let people think about what you're trying to say. I think Brandon Ayuk is well past that. He's trying to make it known that he does not want to play for the San Francisco 49ers anymore. And the 49ers say, well, we're going to let you ride and sweat this one on out. It's game night right here on ESPN Radio, ESPN App, Sirius XM, Channel 80. Justin Tinsley, Matt Fontana with you here tonight. So I just want to give background, you know, Justin, to jump in if I missed anything. Just kind of let's give everybody a little background on Brandon Ayuk. Okay, so Brandon Ayuk, wide receiver, former first-round pick of the San Francisco 49ers, had some very solid seasons for them. He's also dealt with some injuries. And a couple of years ago, he was due for a contract extension. It was kind of contentious all offseason. And then, like, right at the end of training camp in 2024, he gets a four-year, $120 million extension with the 49ers. He goes out, he plays, unfortunately, tears his ACL, and he misses most of the season. He comes back last year. He's on PUP list coming off the injury. And then he just ghosts the 49ers. He stopped showing up. There were people who said he, even over the summer, just stopped doing his rehab, getting a, you know, his knee treatment and all that kind of stuff. The 49ers place him on the they get the money back off his contract because he was lack of participation. They placed him on the reserve list because he just stopped showing up. And they put him on the reserve left squad list. That's what it was. And now we're into this offseason where Brandon Ayuk is posting social media videos and calling out the 49ers and trying to say, I want to go play for the Washington Commanders. It's just, Justin, I want to turn the floor to you, man. Just your thoughts on this whole situation with Brandon Ayuk and the 49ers.
1: Nothing. No. Have you ever seen a breakup happen on social media where one side is posting about, oh, this is why this side isn't worth a damn, and I'm trying to be as politically correct as possible.
0: And FCC,
1: and it gets really cringe. Yeah. You know, I like doing radio, so I want to be invited back. So I won't say exactly what I want to say.
0: I love doing shows with you too. So no, yeah,
1: exactly. This is it's. I thought Giannis

0: not seeing right now. Mm-hmm. Unless there's something that we just haven't thought of, I don't think Boston gets better by dealing this guy. But to your point, it is, you can't even call it an elephant in the room anymore because everyone's talking about it. It's not hiding in a corner. Like, it's in the middle of the room. In a lot of ways, all roads and all discussions lead back to Jaylen Brown in Boston.
1: And there's multiple ways that GMs can drum up interest. It's the secretive, no, we're not trading him, we're not trading him. And then you call the other GMs, go, hey, are you interested? You know, what do you got? Mm-hmm. The other one is maybe what Brad Stevens is doing. Hey, he's available. And I'm not saying that Brad Stevens has said that, but it's just that there's just been so much driven about it that it's letting everybody be known. If you're interested, send the deal. And now we're even at the point that you're getting reports of teams that aren't interested. Like, that's how open this is, that you're getting reports of teams that go, actually, we're not interested. And we're not potentially going to be making an offer for Jaylen Brown. And that's my only thought process on that we're at a, I don't want to say a point of no return, because I don't buy that. I wouldn't believe that.
0: Yeah.
1: Because certainly I could see Jaylen Brown going back. And I also think he's pretty well respected within the organization. I think there's a mutual respect between the two. So if it was, hey, this is business, we're happy to have you back, like, you know, welcome back, we're going to keep going, trade and materialize, and vice versa, if the trade materializes, you're going to be gone. But at this point, like, there's reports the Celtics want four first-round picks, right? Are those four first-round picks going to line up next to Jason Tatum next year?
0: No.
1: Are they going to go out there and guard Jalen Brunson? Are they going to stop Karl-Anthony Towns? No. And that's where I don't understand that side of it from Boston. If the Celtics wanted to say, we need to trade Jaylen Brown because we need to try something different, we need a different roster construction, a different roster makeup, I'd sit there and I go, okay, that makes sense. You know, you got bounced in the first round, 76ers, and the 76ers got swept out by the Knicks. Okay, that uber super disappointing, right? Didn't like that. Is that enough to shake everything up and do this? I don't know. But just to hear reports they want picks back, that is even more mind-boggling to me than trying to trade Jaylen Brown. I really don't get that at all.
0: Oh, I'm not going to say all, but if what you want are picks and four first-round picks, you are, in essence, sacrificing your championship window at least next season.
1: Sure.
0: Because, you know, you can go get those four picks. Jason Tatum is not leading you past, you know, he's not leading you past the good teams in the East. And I'm not even talking about the New York Knicks. Shoot, I'm not even talking about the Indiana Pacers, who should get Tyrese Halliburton back next season. Like, you trade Jaylen Brown and you don't get a comparable talent back in return, the Celtics are not, they
1: blew a
0: 3-1
1: lead. Magic. You're losing six, yeah. six. You're losing in six to the Magic. You are.
0: If you don't get a comparable talent back for Jaylen Brown, you're looking at potentially being in the play-in because he's that big of a talent. He's that good of a talent. Go ahead.
1: No, I was going to say, like, the talent part of it is also they won a championship, so it must fit. Like, that's my thing. And yeah. I know Jason Tatum was injured for a lot of last year, but that's my thing, Justin. It's almost like the Celtics are operating that they think they can't win a championship with this group, and it's like, well, you just did 2 years ago, you know?
0: My thing is, if you're the Celtics...
1: 3 years ago, sorry, 3 years ago at this point.
0: If you're the Celtics, right, and you want to make a deal, you need to make a deal sooner than later, because the longer you let this linger, like, oh, are the Celtics trying to trade him? Oh, these rumors of this coming out, these rumors of this coming out... It's only going to make, once the team gets back together later this summer, early fall, that much more uncomfortable. So you need to have a definitive statement sooner than later. I'm not saying you need to have a definitive statement right now because you want to see how free agency plays out. But, like, you can't just let this linger and fester. Like, either Brown and Tatum are going to be your guys going into next season, or you find the deal or the best possible deal that you have and you move forward. Because if you go back into training camp with Jaylen Brown and the rumors are still there, like, well, we'll see how this looks come the trade deadline, you're already basically

0: sacrificing a season where you feel like you're still part of the championship conversation. And it just feels like when I look at this situation, Matt, Boston is for some reason trying to play with fire in this situation. Mm-hmm. I understand the ins and outs. I understand the details. But you're not really going to get someone as good in return as a Jaylen Brown. He's just not out there.
1: The other part, one article I read today was this list of teams being interested. The Raptors, the Nets, the Hornets, and the Hawks. What all four of those teams have in common? They're in the East. Why would Boston want to help them? Like, you know, the other one is Cleveland. Reportedly, the Celtics really want Evan Mobley for a trade. Okay, sure, I get that swap. I don't say the same thing to the Cavs front office. Why would you want to go in any... I get it. Jaylen Brown's a really good player. Evan Mobley's a pretty good player. Like, I don't want that to work out for them. Even if it almost works out for me, that's fine. You know, maybe the Clippers? Sure, that's not... But the Celtics sitting there with that collection of teams... I get that you can't just shut down and say, well, we never trade with an Eastern Conference team because we're in the Eastern Conference. I understand it. But it's a trade of this magnitude, something this big, like, and if you don't have these deals flooding in and you really aren't finding the best deal, I believe that Brad Stevens will just say, hey, we didn't get a good deal. We're going to keep Jaylen Brown here. We're going to move forward and everything will be fine. It's just going to come right back up at the trade deadline. It'll come back up next offseason. Yep. You know, it's just going to be never-ending until you actually get that finite resolution, which you never get in the NBA.
0: And here's the thing, too, and I believe you mentioned this earlier in the show. Let's say they find that deal. They find the deal that they want, and it's like, all right, there are four first-round picks. This is what we want for Jaylen Brown. If Jaylen Brown says, you can make that trade, but I'm not re-signing with that team.
1: Right.
0: Then what? Then the whole deal is just, it explodes in your face. You know, like, then the whole deal falls apart. Because if you're the team trading for Jaylen Brown and you got to give up a haul that is, let's just say, four first-round picks, you're not doing that without confirmation that he is going to re-sign with you. And that's more important, honestly, than any other part of this equation.
1: And that's counterintuitive because then Jaylen Brown would sit there and say, well, you just gave up all these draft picks. How are you going to build this team around me?
0: Exactly.
1: You know, number one, you're any team that would have the four picks to give up to the Celtics is probably a pretty bad basketball team. Good basketball teams, maybe outside of Oklahoma City, have a rich of draft picks, right? But they don't have the salary cap space. You need a bad team to have the salary cap space to take on Jaylen Brown in his contract, to have a surplus of picks to equal what the Boston Celtics have. So then if you're Jaylen Brown, like, you know, again, just off this list, the Nets, okay. Well, what are you going to build around me now that you give up all these picks? The Hawks are a little bit different because, like, I feel like the Hawks are actually kind of cooking a little bit down there with some of their moves, and actually that might put them over the top, which would make a lot of sense for them. But, yeah, for the vast majority of them, from Jaylen Brown, you're like, this isn't a good situation. And given all this future, I get you had to give it up to get me here. But what do we got to maintain it coming up in the future? Well, speaking of in the future, is it time for a salary cap? It's game night right here on ESPN Radio and the ESPN app.
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5: ABC News, I'm Wayne Cabot. The U.S. and Iran have agreed to stand down, says a U.S. official to ABC News, after a weekend ignoring the ceasefire. ABC's Selena Wang.
6: For a few days, what we were seeing was Iran hitting a tanker in the Strait of Hormuz, which then would lead the U.S. to retaliate with their strikes. But then over the weekend, Iran launched not just drones, but also missiles towards Bahrain and Kuwait, which, of course, are home to U.S. military bases.
5: A top Trump official telling us tonight that Iran has again agreed to let vessels move freely through the Strait of Hormuz, as it was supposed to earlier. Oil prices pushing higher again. A rescue team from Virginia helped save an earthquake survivor trapped in the pile for 4 days in Venezuela. This gives new hope even as confirmed number of deaths climbs to 1,450. Heat records may shatter across the Midwest and South, 100 plus. Then the hot air moves east. This is ABC News.
7: Here's your Storm Team 20 forecast. A heat advisory begins at 11 a.m. tomorrow and remains in effect until midnight Thursday night. Lows dip down to about 76 tonight under mainly clear skies. Winds out of the south, 8 to 15 miles per hour. Daytime highs approaching 95. Tomorrow, sunshine mixed with clouds at times. I'm meteorologist Laura Lockwood on Sports Radio 92.3 FM and 1450 AM. Right now, it's 82 degrees.
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0: things are, right? There's no need to change. That's just the way things are, and that's just how we do things. Like in baseball, well, we don't need a salary cap. We've gone almost, well, now over 30 years of not having a salary cap, and it just works out. Let's just keep it that way. I don't think that's the world that we live in anymore. The problem is you're going to have to move heaven and earth to get a salary cap back into baseball. It's game night right here on ESPN Radio, ESPN app, Sirius XM Channel 80, presented by Progressive Insurance. I'm Matt Fontana. He is Justin Tinsley. If you're a baseball fan, I think we all kind of have this little pit in our stomach, a little fear of what is on the horizon for the game that we love so much. Because there's a good chance, Justin, that we're going to have a work stoppage. And it's up because the collective bargaining agreement on the first of the year, 2027, it will have expired. And they're working, well, I don't say working together, but they have sent some negotiations back and forth. They've sent some offers back, and Major League Baseball is making it pretty clear they want a salary cap.
1: Yeah. Just mention about the work stoppage, and I never want to see that in sports, you know, just because, yeah, on the surface, it's like I'm a fan of the game. I want to be able to watch the game. And, you know, life's just a lot more fun when you have that security blanket that are sports. And, you know, certain times of the year you'll have sports. So I'm not celebrating. Obviously, I would never celebrate a work stoppage in sports. But also I think about, you know, the people who work for these teams, like the people who work in the stadiums, they work the parking lot. Like, so many people would be impacted by a work stoppage that I just don't want to see it. But when we talk about a salary cap in baseball, we could talk about the pros and the cons of a salary cap. And I think there's many on both sides. But realistically, do I expect to see this next season? 2 seasons from now, 3 seasons from now, 5 seasons from now? To be honest with you, Matt, I don't, because I just don't think the union would go for something like this. And I it could have, I could be wrong. I could absolutely be wrong, but it's going to have to take a yeoman's effort to convince the majority of the decision makers in baseball to introduce a salary cap into a game, as you just so eloquently said, has existed without a salary cap for so long. None of us even know what a salary cap in baseball would look like. Obviously, we know what the numbers may be, but there's just so much that I believe has to happen before this even, to me, becomes a realistic conversation.
0: The last time that the owners, because baseball obviously has never had a salary cap, but the last time the owners even proposed a salary cap was 1994. So they haven't even brought the subject up for 32 years of proposing a hard salary cap. They did that in 1994. What happened after that? A work stoppage. So that's kind of, I think, maybe history repeating itself a little bit here. And like you said, there's two sides to all of it, because the idea would be salary cap, which means salary floor, which means that I believe there's 12 teams that are not meeting the salary floor. They would need to spend more money, which would be more money in the pockets of maybe some mid-level guys or some lower roster-end guys. Okay, fine. Revenue split, 50-50 revenue split. They would actually pool all the media money, which is what the NFL does. Basketball for their national games, it all gets pooled and redistributed. So I see where the owners are coming with it. I've said this on a couple other shows, Justin. I haven't talked to you about this. I want to get your thoughts on what I'm about to say. I think the owners trying to put a salary cap in baseball will be the hardest thing that has ever been done in sports, ever. I don't know how they do it. I really don't.
1: You know, nothing's possible until you do it, right?
0: That's a good point.
1: But but to your point though, Matt, I'm in 100% agreement. This is a league, this is a sport that has never had a salary cap. And this is, how do you convince a sport to, it's one thing if you want to have a pitch clock, right?
0: Sure.
1: That's one thing. That's one thing. You can convince people of that. Like, hey, the entertainment value of the game, let's speed it up for A, B, C, D, and E reasons, right? A salary cap, which at its core affects money, mm-hmm. affects hundreds of millions of dollars, which we've seen baseball. We always say, hey, you want to get paid in sports, you go play baseball. Because that's where the money is. Because there's no salary cap. You know, there will never be an Ohtani-like contract in the NBA just because there is a salary cap. I just don't see a world, and I could be wrong, and if I'm wrong, I will gladly come back on game night and eat crow. But I just do not see a world or a universe where Major League Baseball and the union come to an agreement and say, like, hey, let's implement a salary cap in this game. And that will completely change the look, feel, and texture of the game. And I'm not even saying that it would completely change it all in a negative sense. I don't believe that. But when you're trying to implement such a massive, sweeping, overwhelming change that is a salary cap in a sport that has never operated with the salary cap, I just don't see how that's possible. I don't see how you get enough people on your side to agree with it.
0: Let's hear from Jesse Rogers, ESPN MLB reporter, and he talks about some of the biggest keys to Major League Baseball's latest collective bargaining agreement proposal. Is Jesse Rogers running through some of those?
2: This is all under a salary cap system. That's important to know, because the union really doesn't want to negotiate any of the little details within a cap system, but the league is still going to make the offer. They're sort of legally bound to listen to it, the union is. And so today the league unveiled their final phase of a salary cap system. The headline is, if you're a free agent, you can only sign with another team for a maximum contract of 5 years and 15% of the cap, which right now would be, let's say you want to go to another team this offseason, you can sign for 5 years and $202 million. If you want to stay with your own team, you can sign for 6 years. And that's the sort of cornerstone player provision, they're calling it, similar to the Larry Bird exception in the NBA, where a team can retain its own star by offering a sixth year and 16% of its cap.
1: Do you know how much money will be left on the table? These are baseball players. They're used to the gaudy contracts.
0: Right.
1: You know, even the, and I'm not even talking about the superstars of the world. Even the really good players of the world get massive contracts. 5 years, $202 million. Now, for you and for me, we sign that and we don't look back.
0: Correct.
1: For baseball players, professional baseball players, when you look at the grand scheme of things, you start adding up the numbers, that's a lot of money that would no longer be available to them because it is a salary cap. Now, if you're an owner, you probably love the idea, which is why they're proposing it. You know, so again, as Jesse said, the union is obligated to hear the league out on this, but that doesn't mean you got to come to an agreement on it either.
0: Let's also hear from Jesse, because I thought this was a great question. How does MLB trying to sell this to the Players Association? Here's Jesse Rogers.
2: The salary growth of Major League Baseball players has actually gone slower than the other leagues who are in a cap system. This would create a partnership between the league and the union where they both be invested to grow the sport and grow the revenues. This is what's happening in the other sports. This is something they're going to hammer home until this thing gets figured out. The idea that the rate of growth of salaries has actually been slower than the other players in the leagues with a cap system. That's why they think the players should go along with it.
1: I just don't know how you're still going to say. Look, Jesse, baseball savant, baseball genius. I just don't see how this is going to happen anytime soon, man. I just don't see it.
0: And that's the problem. The union's supposed to look out for the majority of the players, right, in the best interest. The best interests are the jobbers, the guys that are on the mid, where it's like if you increase to a salary floor, they're making more money. I think they're just looking at the stars saying, well, we'll try to protect you from your money. It's not what a union should be doing. Coming up, a little more than just a hard foul. It's game night here on ESPN Radio.
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11: John Ryder, longtime rivals, matching up for Sunday Night Baseball, the Red Sox and the Yankees. He had a near no-hitter and a walk-off as well.
12: The pitch, swing and a line drive, base hit right field, out into the vacated right field. In to score Yoshida, Duran wins it, and they mob him between first and second. A seesaw battle in the late stages, and the Red Sox win it in 10. They walk it off 5-4. What a win.
11: John Shambi with the final call here on ESPN Radio. The Red Sox complete a four-game sweep of the Yankees, who've lost 8 of 10. 5-4 the final in 10 innings on that Jaron Duran walk-off, a Boston 3-run 10th after a New York 2-run 9th and 10th as well. Sonny Gray, the Boston starter, a no-hitter, broken up in the 8th. He was terrific, of course, against the no-decision. He did reach 2,000 career strikeouts. The Dodgers double up the Padres 4-2 in San Diego. Mookie Betts with a 2-run single. Shohei Ohtani with an RBI single as well. Cubs over the Brewers 4-3 in 10 innings in Milwaukee. Also in 10 in Detroit, the Astros beat the Tigers 7-5. Christian Walker with a three-run homer. The Rays have won 5 in a row. 5-1 winners over the Diamondbacks. Junior Caminero homers again. 7th homer in his last 6 games. And Tampa Bay has a 1-game first-place lead on the Yankees. One World Cup game today was in the knockout stage. Canada over South Africa 1-0. Canada moving on to the round of 16 for the first time ever.
13: Hey, it's Evan Cohen. Coming up Monday, my favorite part of the NBA season is here. It's almost time for legal tampering, and I'll tell you everything you should be paying attention to. It's Unsportsmanlike, 6 a.m. Eastern, right here on ESPN Radio, ESPN2, and ESPNU.

0: WNBA last week, it was the league that came in to protect Caitlin Clark, but by doing that, are they actually just opening her up for more? It's Game Night right here on ESPN Radio, the ESPN app, and SiriusXM Channel 80. Justin Tinsley, Matt Fontana with you here tonight. Caitlin Clark in the WNBA, Justin, has been obviously great for the league, but it's come with this other side of it where, you know, outcast is probably the wrong word because that's not what it is, but I guess just a level of, you know, other players don't seem to like her. They don't seem to like her that she was just handed the keys to the league. It seems to be that way. And so many people come out and bring up so many of the women that help build the league to what it is today. And it's like, we all understand that, but Caitlin Clark is the one that is going to take it to the next level. And it doesn't mean that there still aren't great players on other teams and things like that, but there seems to be this level of resentment from the rest of the players towards her. And it kind of came to a point last week. If you haven't seen it, there was a loose ball, and Alyssa Thomas goes in to get it. She kind of puts a closed fist kind of on Caitlin Clark's throat. No foul call in the moment, but the next day the league came back and gave her a flagrant two and suspended her for a game. And she missed that game on Saturday. And the Phoenix coach, actually, Nate Tibbetts, he came on, he ripped the league for their process of handing out fouls and the suspension. So, like, Alyssa Thomas served it. She'll be back for their next game. But there's a lot of people questioning, should the WNBA have stepped in like that?
1: This is such a sensitive topic in a lot of ways, and I think you just hit the nail on the head, Matt, for so many of those reasons, because a lot of these conversations that we have around the WNBA, around Caitlin Clark, a lot of these conversations don't really have much to do with basketball, how the game is played. Well, I guess in a sense it is how the game is played, but, you know, the X's and O's and the semantics of the game. Now what Alyssa Thomas did, she absolutely deserved to be disciplined for it. She absolutely deserved to be suspended for it. So I don't have any issue with that whatsoever. But, you know, if you listen to, some really pertinent conversations around the league, this is a conversation that's been happening for a while in terms of, is the WNBA doing enough to protect Caitlin Clark? And I don't think it's necessarily – I don't think that the discussion needs to focus – specifically on Caitlin Clark, but I think you can have a larger discussion around officiating in the WNBA, because I think that's a far bigger issue. Just, okay, well, what's a foul? What's not a foul? What's a flagrant foul? But what's a flagrant two? And I think when you talk to a lot of people who are really, who really cover the WNBA, who are invested in the WNBA, I think that's a lot of the conversation you have. But, yeah, you know, I do think that there are a lot of players within the WNBA that, you know, they may not be particularly fond of Caitlin Clark for a multitude of reasons. I don't think it's necessarily, well, I can't say that, but I don't think it's always, oh, she was handed the keys to this and, you know, other players deserved it. I think a lot of it comes from their perceived interactions with her. Mm. Like, oh, she doesn't show enough homage to, you know, the people who helped build the league before her, and they're hailing her as Michael Jordan, LeBron James, you know, Muhammad Ali, all rolled in one. You know what I'm saying? This person who will carry the league single-handedly when there's so much talent within the league. So I think there is some animosity there. But when I look at the physicality of the game, the WNBA has always been physical. Sure. It has always been a league where I've seen ladies go for layups and they get elbowed in the ribs. And sometimes they get a call, sometimes they don't. But it's a Caitlin Clark issue because she's such a visible entry point to, in my eyes, a much larger conversation.
0: Nate Tibbetts is the head coach for the Phoenix Mercury, who Alyssa Thomas plays for. And after their game yesterday, he ripped into the WNBA. He said, "I'd like to hit on a disappointment in the suspension process by our league and leaders in the W. This was not a thorough investigation, in my opinion," Tibbetts said. "The people in this league know who Alyssa Thomas is." He said, "She's a competitor. She's a winner. She's tough. But one thing she is not is cheap. I believe that, but also what thorough investigation do you have to have? Here is a 2-second video. That's what happened. I'm with you, JT. It deserved a suspension. She got one game. I think that's fair, and we can move on. Again, it is so different because it is Caitlin Clark. That action is a suspension-worthy action. I don't care who is involved. It could have been Caitlin Clark doing it to somebody else, and I would have said, that deserves a suspension. You just can't do that.
1: Yeah, and look, for the record, Alyssa Thomas is one of the best players in the WNBA.
0: Correct.
1: She is hard-nosed. She is the type of player you want to go to war with. And, you know, but, you know, when you play with those type of players, every now and then they're gonna put a little too much dip on their chip, you know, and that's what happened. But I think when you watch Caitlin Clark play and you see these clips of her maybe chastising referees, maybe chastising other players within the WNBA, and I have no issue whatsoever with trash talk, but sometimes it feels like players within the league react in a way that they feel like what Caitlin Clark is doing or saying or how she's acting, it feels sometimes beyond the game of basketball, and this is their way of enacting retribution. Like, look, this is what happens in sports. I'm not saying I condone it 100%, but when you go back and look at Michael Jordan in the 80s, you know, we talk about what the Pistons did to him. Every time he came to the basket, they knocked him on his you-know-what. They didn't hide from the fact that, like, hey, look, this guy is an incredible basketball player, but we're going to beat him up, at least until the point where we can't beat him up anymore. Not saying that it's right, not saying that it's wrong, but there is a precedent for this. Now, the WNBA needs to be way more consistent in what they are calling and what they're not calling, because I think officiating is the biggest problem within the league.
0: Speaking of that, Annie Constable, she writes for The Athletic, women's basketball reporter. She was on the best week ever. Justin, she agrees with you about the officiating. Let's hear from Annie.
2: Highlighting all of this is a year that started with what some were saying, the game being over-officiated, and now we're kind of at this point where many are feeling that the game is going back to a standard it was previously at, which many coaches, executives had an issue with. And that's, once again, with inconsistent officiating.
1: I think anybody who's a fan or covers any league, I mean, we see it all the time in every league, right? We talk about in the NFL, like, oh, what's a catch and what's not a catch, or what's not a catch. We see it in the NBA. The quality of officiating will dictate the quality of a game. And it's really unfortunate in a lot of cases, because being a referee is one of the hardest professions you can ever embark on. There's not really a lot of reward in it. When you get one call wrong, everybody knows who you are for all the wrong reasons. But when you are single-handedly responsible for the quality, not just of a game, but the fan experience as well, that's what the league is going to have to, like, look in the mirror and say, how do we counteract this? How do we improve on it? And I think once you improve on that, then maybe you improve on these conversations where we're talking about Caitlin Clark and how she's officiated or even not officiated.
0: I think this kind of ties back to Caitlin Clark in this way. Tell me what you think on this, Justin, is that the WNBA has had a really massive jump over the last couple of years. Some of that is with Caitlin Clark. Some of it was already happening before she got there. The rise is on. The money is going up. The salaries are going up. And I think, not to excuse the league of how it was before, but maybe they just couldn't put the resources into it to make sure that the officiating was where it needed to be. Like, the NFL spends a lot of money to make sure their officials are on the not on the up and up, but they're doing the best job that they can in video review. The NBA, a lot of money and all that. Now that the league, now that the WNBA is getting to this point, maybe now they can focus on. I'm going to give them the benefit of the doubt and maybe say it wasn't a focus before, but it needs to be now. All that being said, action must be taken. Like, now that it is, and now we're at this point that it's in the forefront and visible, it's now on the league to take some action and maybe try to get the officiating where they need it to be.
1: I'll leave it with this. Cat Williams, one of my favorite comedians, he has an old school joke where he says, a Chrysler 300 looked like a Bentley until a Bentley pulls up. The WNBA is trying to get to their Bentley category, their Bentley experience. You can't keep having Chrysler 300 type of officiating. And that's something they're going to have to address, as you just said.
0: Got to get there. Well, coming up, we'll have a little free basketball for everybody. It's game night here on ESPN Radio and the ESPN app.
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0: seen it all. Something crazy happens yet again. Records be broken. All of it. And we certainly had a crazy one in the WNBA. It's game night right here on ESPN Radio, ESPN app, Sirius XM, Channel 80. Justin Tinsley, Matt Fontana. We had one of those in the WNBA on Sunday with a quadruple overtime game. Four overtimes. The Washington Mystics beat the Portland Flyer 124-123 again Sunday in four overtimes, tying the longest game in WNBA history. The only other four overtime game goes back to July 3rd, 2001. Washington and Seattle in that one. But in this game, the Mystics and the Fire combined for 247 points, which is the second most point total for a single game in WNBA history. So you talk about crazy. I would say this one certainly has that, Justin, of a quadruple overtime, second most points in a WNBA game in history.
1: Oh, that checks off all the boxes. And look, I'm not going to say that's the craziest game in WNBA history, but you'd be hard pressed to find two more that's crazier than that. Like, a quadruple overtime thriller is amazing. And it ended in a one-point game. 124-123, four overtimes. You know, it doesn't get much more thrilling than that. So I got it. Shout out to the home team, the Washington Mystics. I'm glad they can come out on the positive side of an instant classic. But, yeah, you're not going to find many games better in WNBA history than – I'm talking about, like, single individual games.
0: Right.
1: You're not going to find many better in WNBA history than that.
0: All right. Craziest game you have ever been at. 1-888-SAY-ESPN. That's 1-888-729-3776. If you jump in quick, the craziest game that you've ever seen in person, or even if you watch it on TV, but I think it'd be better if you were in person. So I have two, Justin.
1: Yeah, I want to hear yours. Yeah,
0: so
1: yeah.
0: I have a good crazy and a bad crazy.
1: Which go one bad you first. You always bad go first. Bad first. Yep. 20... I kind of know where you're about to go with the bad.
0: Oh, you know it. 2022 Cleveland Browns,
1: yeah.
0: New York Jets. And it's even crazier that I was working the sidelines for that game. So I'm on the sideline. I'm doing some freelance work for the Browns Radio Network. Let me set the scene. The Browns, the Jets, this was only the second game of the season. Browns are at home, okay? And Browns had been leading. It had been a back-and-forth game, back-and-forth. But the interesting thing is this. The Browns were up 24-17 with about 7.5 minutes to go in the game. They get the ball. They go on a nice short drive, and they score a touchdown by Nick Chubb that puts them up 30-17. 30-17 right under the two-minute warning. And you would sit there and think there is no way on God's green earth that the New York Jets are going to win this game. So the Browns kick the ball back off. Joe Flacco is at quarterback for the New York Jets. And I'll never forget this. They ran a play, and then I'm standing on the sidelines with Gerard Sherry. You hear Gerard, ESPN Cleveland, sometimes on ESPN Radio. And we watch this guy, Corey Davis, receiver for the Jets, run past every Cleveland Brown player on the field. And Gerard and I look at him and point, and they go, is somebody covering that guy? Here comes the pass from Joe Flacco. 66 yards. He goes and scores a touchdown. You'd sit there and be like, oh, that's no big deal. It's okay. We're still up 30-24. They'd have to, you know, onside kick it and go back down the field. Well, they onside kick it with exactly 1 minute to go, 118 to go. Joe Flacco takes them 9 plays, 53 yards down the field. They score a touchdown, Garrett Wilson. They kick the extra point. They lead 31-30. Browns get the ball back, and in 2 plays, Jacoby Brissett gets intercepted, and they lose the game. Browns were up 13 points with 2 minutes to go in the game and gave up 2 touchdowns in the span of a minute and a half and lose. That was the craziest bad game that I've ever been to in my life.
1: All right, so redeem your great one, I guess you could say.
0: The Francisco Lindor home run against the Yankees in the playoffs. They said that was the loudest registered decibel level at any stadium in America. I don't know about soccer, but that statistic might be false. I've seen it on Twitter. You can't lie on Twitter, right? It's got to be true. I saw it on social media, Justin. It's got to be true.
1: No one would ever lie there.
0: They're never lie there. I'll just never forget it because the roar, whatever the decibel reading was, the loud, because it hit the foul pole too, and everybody's waiting, clangs off the foul pole, and the whole place erupts. I've never seen a game go crazy like that. That one was so crazy.
1: All right, so I got two for you.
0: Okay,
1: well.
0: Good.
1: It's a great one and it's a bad one. I'll actually start with the great one.
0: Okay.
1: I was in Toronto. This wasn't an actual game, but I saw it was my first NBA All-Star weekend. It was Kobe's last All-Star weekend in Toronto. But I saw the Zach LaVine, Aaron Gordon dunk contest.
0: Oh, that's a good one.
1: And
0: yeah.
1: That was one of those things. All the journalists on press row, they closed their laptop and was like, what is going on? Because it was 50 dunk after 50 dunk mm-hmm. after 50 dunk after 50 dunk. He was like, this is the most amazing display I've ever seen in a dunk contest in person. So I got to go with that. Everybody's jaw dropped. Like, people were walking out of the arena like, it doesn't get any better than this. And be quite honest with you,
0: I don't know if it has. I don't really think it has. Yeah. Like, I don't. I agree.
1: All right, so the bad one. So I wasn't at this game in person, but I'll never forget. I had just started at ESPN. I was living in LA at the time, but I was going to do my orientation in Bristol. I had a layover in Dallas. Obviously, you know I'm a Cowboys fan. I get to Dallas. All the flights are grounded because, ironically, knowing my luck, there's a severe ice storm in Dallas. Okay. So I'm like, all right, cool. I'm at an airport. You know, I'll stop at an airport bar, you know, get some food, and I'll stay at the hotel near the airport, whatever. It's the day of Packers-Cowboys, the Dez Bryant day, the Dez Bryant catch day. I'm sitting in an airport with nothing but Cowboys fans watching this game. Romo drops back, heaves a pass to the end zone. Dez makes an incredible play. And look, I'm not going to say the airport was as loud as that Lindor home run.
0: Right,
1: it was not.
0: Right, but.
1: But at least in terms of airport decibels, I have never seen so many people who didn't know each other hug. I think I saw two people make out who had never seen each other before. It was like pure euphoria. And then one of my colleagues who was with me, he tapped me on the shoulder. He was like, I don't think that's a catch.
0: And I'm like, I don't know if it's a catch either. But...
1: yeah. And I'm like, well, again, FCC regulations, I think you're wrong. Like, that was absolutely a catch. How could it not be a catch?
0: Right.
1: 45 seconds later, they rule incomplete. And I mean the look of despair and defeat. I will never forget. That was the saddest thing I've ever seen in person. And again, I wasn't even at the game.
0: Yeah. No, and that one, I remember watching it too, and I was like, he rolled over with it. He tapped it up to himself.
1: He caught the damn ball, Matt. He caught the damn ball.
0: I don't disagree with you. I think that's a catch, and especially with the ground and now in today's NFL. I don't know. But like you said earlier, what's a catch anymore? In the NFL,
1: right.
0: We don't even know. They don't even have time. I was wondering if anybody would have been at that the Saints and the Rams, the no pass interference game, the
1: Ooh.
0: No call on that one. And
1: that was
0: a good one too. Great stuff, man. Always appreciate you guys coming up. Sports Center All Night with Jay Reynolds. This is Game Night on ESPN Radio.
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10: The Red Sox go for the sweep of the Yankees on Sunday Night Baseball.
11: Swing and a liner into center field. Sinking base hit. Jones up with it on the bounce. One run is in. Contreras dives in. And Durbin delivers.
10: The offseason reshuffle continues.
12: They ship away the two longest tenured Hornets. Clearly, they're going all in on Knipple and Brandon Miller. I like Grayson Allen. I like Royce O'Neal. These are veteran guys. But I thought you had a pretty proven veteran in Miles Bridges.
10: Not one, not two, not three.
13: Six runs. And history is going to be made in a game that will not end.
10: 72 holes isn't enough for a Travelers Championship.
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16: 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And a fist pump from Scotty Scheffler. And we're coming back on Monday.
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17: 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Hit high in the air. Right center field. Pretty deep. Ewing back. Track. Wall. Gone! Number 30! The Phillies on top!
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10: Round of 32 now underway as the tournament continues to be whittled. That's straight ahead. SportsCenter All Night, ESPN Radio, ESPN app, Sirius XM, Channel 80. We're heading into a big week for America. Of course, the World Cup continuing, but there's also, birthday number 250 coming up this week. And what's more American than a good old Red Sox-Yankees rivalry? That's what we had this weekend, including the finality. The finale on Sunday Night Baseball at Fenway. We saw the first scoring of the game in the fourth.
11: The pitch. Swing and a liner into center field. Sinking base hit. Jones up with it on the bounce. One run is in. Contreras dives in. And Durbin delivers. It's a two-run single. And here in the bottom of the fourth, the Red Sox have the lead. Caleb Durbin comes through.
10: Red Sox getting some offense for their starter, Sonny Gray, who was dealing.
11: No balls, two strikes. Gray is ready. And pauses, now delivers. In there, got him looking. He lifted the leg and then kept it up there, kind of like what you see from some of the Japanese pitchers, and then fired a strike right through there and froze Dominguez. 12 up, 12 down, or midway in the fourth. Here comes the 2-2. Check swing and a ball in the dirt. Did he go? Yes, he did. Chisholm is upset that they didn't ask third base umpire Clint Vondrak. But he is not going to like the outcome. It's a strikeout.
10: Sonny Gray with a no-hitter through six at that point. As you heard, Chisholm didn't like the call. By the way, he was ultimately tossed there. Sonny Gray still in the game, though.
11: Gray, the 1-2. Swing and a miss. Struck him out. Sonny Gray, seventh shutout, no-hit innings.
10: He would lose the no-hitter in the eighth. Not only that, Boston couldn't hand Sonny Gray the win because of what happened in the ninth with Aroldis Chapman in the game.
11: Swing and a high fly ball out towards right center. Abreu to his right. Circles and makes the catch. And his throw will come into second. It gets away. And that one keeps rolling. And here comes the runner, Caballero. He scores all the way from second. Down to third goes Volpe. And the Yankees have gotten a run, and the tying run is 90 feet away.

0: base hit right field, out into the vacated right field. In to score Yoshida. Duran wins it, and they mob him between first and second. A seesaw battle in the late stages, and the Red Sox win it in 10. They walk it off 5-4. What a win.
1: John Jambi called it right here on ESPN Radio. 5-4 in 10 for Boston. It's the 11th time they've swept the Yankees in a series of four or more games. It's the first time in the history of the Red Sox-Yankees rivalry where a team 10 games below 500 completed a four-game sweep of a team 10 games above 500. Yankees manager Aaron Boone.
2: Obviously a terrible weekend for us. Love the fight, the comeback there, pressure them in the ninth and the 10th. You know, we did a good job, you know, pitching for the most part today, and obviously Cruiser had a tough one, left some pitches up for him. So, you know, it's one of those crap moments of the season, crap times of the season where you have a really rough weekend against a division rival, and but, you know, you gotta get over it quickly and understand we got a homestand starting tomorrow and pick ourselves up. And the bottom line is, you know, we got to get it going a little bit offensively. And you know, when we're not scoring, we just didn't play clean enough here this weekend.
1: And the Yankees get swept at Fenway. As a result, Yankees were hitless through four in three consecutive games for the first time since 1963. They had 17 hits in the series. Fewest they've had in a four-game series against the Red Sox. Boston's 11th consecutive quality start. Sonny Gray gets a no decision, 7 1/3 innings, allowing a hit, 9 strikeouts. 7th active player to reach the 2,000 career strikeout mark. Winds up with a no decision. Red Sox win it in 10. Cubs and Brewers would also go 10 innings.
3: Here comes the 3-1 delivery. Line drive, base hit to left. Around third, racing home, Bregman. Ball bobbled in left. Two-run single, Seiya Suzuki. And the Cubs now up 4-1 over the Brewers here in the 10th, stopping at second base, Bush.
1: Cubs scoring 3 in the top of the 10th. Brewers getting a couple back in the bottom of the 10th. And then
3: Wicks works his motion. Here comes the 2-2. Sanchez hits one on the ground to third. Fielded by Bregman. A second for one. Horner to first. Double play. Cubs win.
1: Cubs Radio Network, 4-3 the final, 7th win in extra innings for the Cubs this season. That's tied for the most in baseball with the Cardinals and the Mets. The Brewers lost, snapping a 5-game win streak in extra inning games. They're now 6-3 in extra innings this season. Also had extra innings in Detroit, Astros and Tigers in the 10th.
4: 2-2, and Walker drives this one deep to left field, and you can kiss it goodbye. Four rows beyond the bullpens. A 3-run home run for Christian Walker. His 19th long ball of the season. And the Astros now lead this one 7-3.
1: They'd hold on for a 7-5 win in 10 innings. KBME 790 AM with the call. Astros taking the 4-game series 3-1. Their 5th consecutive series that they have won. Phillies and Mets, they had a milestone in that one.
5: The pitch. Swung on, hit high in the air, right center field, pretty deep, Ewing back, track, wall, gone, number 30, Kyle Schwarber puts the Phillies on top with a 2-run turnaround homer here in the top of the 7th. It is 5-4 Phillies.
1: That would be the final. Phillies win it by that 5-4 margin. 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Kyle Schwarber, 2-for-5, that 2-run homer, his 30th on the season, 5th 30-homer season with the Phillies. He's the first National League player with 30 homers before July since Albert Pujols in 2009.
6: I remember the first time I hit 30 home runs in 2017, and, you know, it's, I always felt like that was kind of like a cool number that you want to get to, and, you know, very fortunate to feel to get to this point this early, but it's not something that I truly focus on. I think it's just more the fact of trying to take care of bats, having, you know, quality of bats, and trying to help any way possible those guys on the field and help them win.
1: And the Phillies get the win 5-4 over the Mets in this one. Schwarber's 30th homer in his 80th game played this season. Fewest games played to reach 30 homers in a season by a Phillies player all time. Sports.

0: Center all night. ESPN Radio. Phillies Mets did not go extra innings like the other ones we mentioned. But speaking of going extra, how about the Mystics and Fire in the WNBA?
1: Down by three, less than 5 seconds to go. Carla Lake was able to hit a three. Can they do it again? Lake will fire. Yes! Carla Lake! Put it in the veins, Carla Lake! She does it again! And we are tied! About 4 seconds difference from game and shot. Citron going all the way to the bucket. Alton spinning away from Citron. Yes, she drilled it! And we are tied again! 116 all, the veteran out of Iowa State, BC.
0: Overtime, double overtime, triple overtime. They went to a fourth overtime.
1: Citron went and got Flores to get the ball. All right, she looks okay here. Cuts to the rim. She was facing me out. She's got plenty of legs. Sonia Citron in a gutty performance gives the Mystics a 2-point lead. Carla Lake takes off. At the buzzer. No! And Washington hangs on. Game, but that one would not drop.
0: WNBA league pass, and in the end it's the Mystics with a 124-123 quadruple overtime win. Second four overtime game in WNBA history. Mystics also involved in that one. They beat the Storm back in 2001. The teams on Sunday combined for 247 points, second most in a game in WNBA history. Third game in WNBA history with five players scoring at least 25. SportsCenter all night, ESPN Radio. World Cup, round of 32 action on Sunday, and it's Canada with a 1-0 win over South Africa. Canada advances to the round of 16 in its first knockout stage match at the World Cup. They'll get the winner of the Netherlands-Morocco matchup in the round of 16. Canada has 9 goals in the tournament, most by a CONCACAF men's team in a single FIFA World Cup. As the round of 32 continues, matchups that we should be keeping an eye on this week, ESPN analysts Don Hutchinson and Craig Burley.
2: It's a little bit of an agenda-driven one, this. England DR Congo.
3: Shock.
2: Because England have not performed well in this World Cup. They won the group, but they haven't played well. DR Congo has been one of the great stories. They drew with Portugal match day one. They lost narrowly to Colombia, and then they beat Uzbekistan. And there's a lot of hope in England about how far they'll go. And if they were to slip on this one, it would be a bit of a national disaster back in England. And I can't help feeling there's a little bit of a Scottish person who they had a bad World Cup. We want to bestow our bad World Cup on their bad World Cup. So I'm just wondering if England are going to slip up against the DR Congo.
3: Don, what's your fixture?
4: I've got Netherlands versus Morocco. I just think styles make fights. I think the matchup between these two attacking sides, it's going to be one of them games where surely there's goals. It could be a 4-3. I've got Holland advancing, the Netherlands advancing. But I think when you watch the game unfold with two attacking sides that are not going to be defensive, this could be anything. It's going to be a great game.
0: That one comes up on Monday, 9 o'clock Eastern. And yes, the winner gets Canada in the round of 16. The U.S. will play Bosnia-Herzegovina this week. Earlier on ESPN Radio, former women's national team midfielder and analyst for Apple TV, Casey White.
5: We've learned a lot about the United States roster. There were a lot of questions going in. There was a lot of wonder of how they were going to compete in general in this World Cup. So I think if you look at what we were thinking before, everyone thought we should advance out of group, but you just never know. We've had some years where we haven't done that when the expectation was high. So there's a positive piece about the U.S. coming out of group stage. The last game was a little bit tough, and people have been a little bit harsh on the third result, getting the loss to Turkey A. The reality is the chance to win three group games was really positive for our team. There's just a lot more eyes on the sport right now. The visibility has grown, and I see that as a positive thing. What we do know now are the players that most likely will be contributing as we go through the knockout rounds. It won't be as big of a roster that's going to be seeing the field as we've seen in group stage.
3: Do you worry at all? I know Mauricio Pochettino was like, why are you guys asking me about losing the game against Turkey the other day, because they'd already advanced out of group. But like, is momentum something that should be considered here? The loss to Turkey going into the game against Bosnia and Herzegovina, now that it is the knockout stage?
5: As a manager, momentum is definitely considered. I think you bring up a really great point in that regard. And even more than momentum, continuity of play. But the other considerations have to be, where are players at physically? Where are players at mentally? And so those pieces have to come into consideration as well. The best managers figure out how to balance that. I understand Mauricio Pochettino's dismay a little bit at the questions, but I also understand that this is good. The expectation from our media is getting higher and higher for this team, and that's a positive thing for U.S. soccer, even though I understand that he wanted to celebrate getting out of group.
0: We'll see how the Americans fare this week against Bosnia-Herzegovina. 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Still trying to leave San Francisco. That's next. 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
12: ABC News, I'm Wayne Cabot. The U.S. says there's a deal to suspend the attacks across the Mideast and for Iran to allow safe ships to pass safely through the Strait of Hormuz. We've not heard yet from Iran about that. Tragedy hit the western wildfires this weekend when flames trapped three firefighters on the Utah-Colorado border, killing them when two fires converged.
13: Over the weekend, at one point, there was 12 wildfires that were burning at the same time. Utah has been able to get their hands on some of them, so those numbers are going down. But you're also looking at one wildfire that bled into Colorado, and then that one turned deadly. So it is just wildfire after fire sparking across the west.
12: ABC's Melissa Adan in Utah. In the east,
14: we're in for some brutally, brutally hot weather.
12: Triple digits, says New York Governor Kathy Hochul. The summer suffering hits the Midwest and South first. This is ABC News.
15: Here's your Storm Team 20 forecast. A heat advisory begins at 11 a.m. tomorrow and continues until midnight Thursday night. Lows dip down to about 76 overnight under partly cloudy skies. Winds out of the south, 8 to 15 miles per hour. Sunshine mixed with clouds at times again. Monday, high temperatures reach up to 95. I'm meteorologist Laura Lockwood on Sports Radio 92.3 FM in 1450 AM. 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
0: 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Brandon Ayuk continuing his campaign against the Niners, insisting his relationship with the team will never be repaired. This weekend, another 3.5-minute video on YouTube claiming his former agent has influenced the ongoing situation, and general manager John Lynch recently showed up at his house.
19: General manager gonna pull up to my house. Oh, weirdo. Like, bro, don't pull up to my house, uninvited boy. F- ain't safe. F-. But I knew his ass was gonna do it. So I'm looking at my camera, my front door camera. I see a big old white boy, white man, former NFL safety. And I'm like, oh, hell no. And I know my wife is about to be back home soon. So I had to call my wife and say, it's a big ass white man at the house. I don't know what he's doing over there. He was not invited. Creepy. So if you on your way home, just probably just spin the block a few times because I don't know what bro on.
0: Ayuk saying he has no plans to return to the team facility, except for one possible exception, October 19th, which is when the Niners happen to host Washington on Monday Night Football. Ayuk has been trying to navigate his way to the Commanders and play with quarterback and former Arizona State teammate Jaden Daniels. He said in a social media post last week he would sign with the Commanders tomorrow if the Niners would release him. Earlier on ESPN Radio, our Justin Tinsley.
20: I thought Giannis and the Bucks was the most uncomfortable long-term breakup that we would see in sports. Brandon Ayuk and the 49ers, and really is Brandon Ayuk, just said, hold my beer. Like I want this to be over. I don't think he's doing himself any favors by all of these Instagram videos he's posting. I don't what if his end goal is to be cut by the 49ers, what makes you so sure that that the Commanders are going to sign you? Yes, I understand that Jaden Daniels was your teammate at Arizona State, mind you, not at LSU where he won his Heisman. You know, so it's hustling backwards in a sense to me. This isn't something where this I guess you could say division between franchise and player just started over the last couple of weeks. This has been going on since before he signed that $100 million contract. Mm-hmm. And even after he signed the $100 million contract, they were still at odds, so much so that he had to give money back after signing that contract after going AWOL. That's not the reputation you want to have to get out of a contract. We've seen wide receivers be quote-unquote divas, right? But this is not diva activity. This is, I don't know what you would call this. This is, again, I'll just say it again. This is hustling backwards, and I don't think Brandon Ayuk is doing himself any favors whatsoever, and it's really unfortunate because this is a really good football player when he's healthy. There's got to be a different way to ask out of this contract.
0: Still wants to get to Washington. We'll see if the Commanders actually have interest. He's still under contract with the Niners, so Washington can't publicly express interest in the wide receiver without violating tampering rules. The Niners did sign Ayuk to a four-year, $120 million extension in August of 2024, but the Niners and Ayuk have been at odds for almost a year. The situation really escalated last summer when the Niners voided the remaining guaranteed money in his contract because he did not participate in rehab sessions for his torn ACL, MCL, and meniscus in his right knee, which he suffered in the 2024 season. The Niners put Ayuk on the reserve team list in December after he stopped showing up at the team facility. SportsCenter All Night, ESPN Radio. Speaking of San Francisco, Giants hosting the Braves.
1: 1-0 pitch. Lee swings, grounds one into the hole. Right side, far to his left. Albies glove spins, throws wildly to first. It gets by Olsen and rolls back behind home plate. Ramos has scored the second run of the inning. Devers will get all the way to third. And into second, Jung-Hoo Lee. Another Braves error.
0: Giants getting offense, even with Chris Sale racking up some Ks.
21: 1-2 to Haas, and he struck him out looking. Slider through the back door freezes Haas. That ends the sixth inning. 10 strikeouts for Sale, but 2 runs across for the Giants. Altogether, 4 hits in the inning.
0: 93rd career 10-strikeout game for Chris Sale. Giants also getting a decent start.
1: For all of these. The 1-0, he swings and skies one out into left center. He got it off the end of the bat. Gilbert is in, under it, he's got it, and the inning is over. What a performance from Robbie Ray this afternoon. Many on their feet here at Oracle Park. 8 innings, just 1 unearned run allowed.
0: KMBR with the call there, the Braves call on 680 The Fan. Robbie Ray, 8 innings. The walk, 2 strikeouts, first Giants pitcher with 8 innings and no earned runs in back-to-back appearances since Tim Lincecum in 2014. He also did 2 straight. As for Chris Sale, he went 6 innings with those 10 strikeouts, 1 walk. Giants get the 3-2 win over the Braves, who are now 4-12 in their last 16 games, worst record in baseball since June 9th. They've lost 6 games in the standings over that span. Giants 4-2 in their last 6. The Angels, a 4-1 win over the A's. Josh Lowe, complete game. A save, number 6. First career grand slam. Angels, 6 grand slams this season. They got all 4 runs on the one swing. Angels are 6-2 in their last 8. SportsCenter All Night. 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
32: Hey, this is Rich Eisen. Coming up Monday, I'm back from vacation. 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
1: Mystics outlast the Fire in 4 overtimes in WNBA action on Sunday. Phillies, a 5-4 win over the Mets as Kyle Schwarber becomes the first with 30 home runs. Does it prior to July, the first to do that in the National League since Albert Pujols in 2009. Last place Red Sox complete a 4-game sweep of the Yankees.
2: The pitch. Swing and a line drive. Base hit right field. Out into the vacated right field. In to score Yoshida. Duran wins it. And they mob him between first and second. A seesaw battle in the late stages. And the Red Sox win it in 10. They walk it off 5-4. What a win.
1: In a game that Boston starter Sonny Gray didn't allow a hit until the 8th inning. But the Yankees rallied, tied it, sent it to extra innings, took the lead in the 10th before the Red Sox rallied in the home half of the 10th to walk it off and sweep the 4-game series. You heard it here on ESPN Radio. John Schombe, Doug Glanville, of course, had the call for Sunday Night Baseball. Boog.
2: All right, Jay, thanks very much. Your final in 10. Red Sox win it 5-4. And Doug Glanville, that's one of the better regular season games you're going to watch.
3: Yeah, I mean, that was a lot of fun to watch and be engaged in, but also tell the story of. And, you know, you're just watching a historic rival, which we certainly know about. And the series starts with the Yankees in first, the Red Sox in last. And the Red Sox just completed a sweep here on a game that they absolutely just chipped away. I mean, it was death by a thousand paper cuts, but you know, part of it was Sonny Gray on the mound just throwing a masterful performance. I mean, just every pitch working, had the no-hitter for a while, and then the bullpen did the rest, and when they got the hiccups, the offense picked up the pitching, and that's a sign of a team that's responding, and they did it through base running and big hits at the right time.
2: As far as the Yankees are concerned, they're beat up right now, but they were going up against a pitcher in Sonny Gray who was magnificent here on Sunday night.
3: I mean, he really was. And you talk about working pitches. He had the two-seamer. He had the curveball. He threw the cutter. He just had everything working well and just kept the Yankees off balance. And it exposed some of the weaknesses of how the Yankees have been struggling offensively. But the Yankees came back and a little bit of break, a couple errors, mistakes they capitalized on. But they just could not get the quick strike late, and then their pitching just failed them late in the game and the big hits by the Red Sox.
2: What a ball game. The Yankees get 2 in the 9th to tie it, 2 in the 10th to take the lead, but the Red Sox 3 in the bottom of the 10th, and they walk it off on Jaren Duran's RBI single. 5-4 in 10. The Red Sox complete a 4-game sweep of the Yankees. For Doug Glanville, I'm John Schombe right here in your home for the 2026 Home Run Derby and All-Star Game, ESPN Radio and ESPN app. Now we send it back to Jay Reynolds in the studio.
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4: On a 2-1. That smacks a base hit into left center field. Otani is in. Pajes will race home. Marcus Lynn Betts is on one. A two-run single to make it 4-1 LA here in the top of the fifth.
1: They'd hang on for a 4-2 win. AM 570 LA Sports. Betts with the two-run single in the fifth now has an RBI in 5 consecutive games. Dodgers get the win. They are now 5-1 in their last 6 overall. They've won 4 of the 6 games against the Padres this season. Padres back-to-back losses following their 4-game win streak. Angels, a 4-1 win over the A's. They got all 4 runs on one swing.
5: 1-2 pitch, and he swings at this one. Lifts a high fly ball that's carrying deep down that right side. It is out of here. That is a grand slam right there. 4-0 Angels.
1: Angels with 6 grand slams this season. Angels Radio AM 830. They beat the Athletics 4-1. Athletics now 2-6 in their last 8 games. 0-8 with runners in scoring position on Sunday. Cardinals edge the Marlins 2-1. Cardinals snapping a four-game losing streak, avoiding their first five-game losing streak of the season. Marlins, meanwhile, have a four-game win streak snapped, just their second loss in their last 10 games. How about the Nationals? In their matchup with the Orioles,
6: he kicks and delivers, and Garcia swings, hits it high in the air, deep right center field. Beavers going back, way back. It is going, going, and gone. Goodbye! Another home run for Luis Garcia Jr. It's the Nationals 5, the Orioles 2. Bang, zoom again.
7: So we had a long drive, right field on the line, way back toward the wall, and it's off the top of the wall and in play. The Nationals might want to check a replay here. My initial thought was a home run.
8: Review for a possible home run.
7: Yeah, this is going to be a home run.
8: The call is overturned. It is a home run.
7: Another home run for Luis Garcia Jr.
1: Nationals Radio Network, 3-for-5. Two homers, five RBI, his third multi-homer game this season. Nationals beat the Orioles 6-4. Nationals have back-to-back wins for the first time since a four-game win streak in mid-June. Six runs scored. That gives them 449 on the season, the most before July within a season in the Nationals Expos history. Guardians and Mariners.
4: A swing and a drive, deep left, down the line, fair ball into the corner. That'll score Kwan. DeLotter around third, heading home. The threat of the plate, he slides and crashes in, safe at the plate. Half slide, half crash, and DeLotter risking the broken rib and everything. And a two-run double for Reese Hoskins. How about that?
1: Pinch hit in the seventh inning. Go ahead, two-run double in the eighth inning. Guardians go on to a 6-5 win over Seattle. Tom Hamilton on WTAM. Guardians' first win when trailing by three or more in the eighth inning or later. This season, they were 0-20 entering the game. They get the win. Mariners with their second loss when leading by at least three in the eighth inning or later this season. Twins rallying late against the Rockies.
9: The 1-0 pitch is on the way. Swung on, a hit in the air to center field and fairly deep. Carrick racing back. He's at the base of the wall looking up at the shrubs, and it's gone for a home run. Ryan Kreidler straight away center field with a mammoth blast, and the Twins surge into a 3-2 lead.
1: Treasure Island Baseball Network, that would be the final. Twins get the 3-2 win over Colorado. Twins have won four of the last five series since June 12th. Rangers a 3-2 win over Toronto. Rangers 4-0 against the Blue Jays in 4-0. They take all four against the Blue Jays in the series. Their first road series sweep this season. They scored the game-winning run in the top of the ninth on a wild pitch. Rays pulling away from the Diamondbacks.
9: Swings and it's this one a mile high to deep left center. Way back and way gone. Into the back of the daiquiri deck for Junior Caminero. He didn't homer in the first, but he's now homered in four straight games.
1: That one coming in the bottom of the fifth, and the Rays go on to a 5-1 win over the Diamondbacks. Caminero 3-for-3, including his 22nd home run, fourth straight game with a home run. Rays with their fifth consecutive win. SportsCenter all night, ESPN Radio, NBA. The Hornets making another deal. They're trading Miles Bridges, first-round pick in 2029 pick and a 2027 second rounder to Phoenix for Grayson Allen, Royce O'Neal, and a first rounder in 2033. Hornets making a couple of major trades in the past 3 days. Of course, they sent all-star LaMelo Ball to the Timberwolves on Thursday. Hornets also agreeing to a 3-year, $74 million deal to keep Kobe White. As for Bridges, helped Charlotte this past season, come within a play-in victory and ending the playoff drought that dates back to 2016. Earlier on ESPN Radio, Sirius XM NBA host David Shepard.
10: Miles Bridges, somebody that was the longest tenured, you know, Charlotte Hornet. I thought he was really good in the postseason, at least in the play-in games. LaMelo Ball, an all-star by, you know, season number two, and they ship away the two longest tenured Hornets. Clearly, they're going all in on Knipple and Brandon Miller. I like Grayson Allen. I like Royce O'Neal. These are veteran guys, but I thought you had a pretty proven veteran in Miles Bridges. So clearly, And this is nothing that I've been told or nothing that's been confirmed. It seems they're looking to go in a different direction in terms of leadership. You know, Miles Bridges, he has certainly had his issues off the floor. Same could be said for LaMelo Ball. This is a team that was one of the best teams in the NBA in the second half of the season.
1: And they've made a couple of key moves in the past handful of days. Earlier on ESPN Radio, Matt Jones, Davis Dennis Jr.
11: For now, for the time being, that has kept Anthony Edwards steady in Minneapolis. Like, that is something that he seemed to want, this trade. Now, I don't think it'll go as well as maybe Anthony Edwards thinks it'll go with LaMelo. I don't think that was a good trade for the Timberwolves to make. But when they moved on from Julius Randle, Karl Anthony Towns wins a championship without, you know, after leaving Minnesota, and you're looking at Anthony Edwards and you're saying, this is going to be the next dude who asks out. Minnesota got cheap at the wrong time with this dude. They are not ready to win a championship. He's going to be the next guy out. And for the time being, LaMelo Ball going there means that Anthony Edwards, a potential face of the league type of guy, is going to stay in Minneapolis a little bit longer.
12: LaMelo Ball and Anthony Edwards.
11: Yeah.
12: Explain to me how these two dudes play together. They strike me as being the same, but Anthony Edwards is just better. So LaMelo Ball is going to be the second version of that. And how does that work?
11: Okay, offensively it works. Offensively,
12: you think it does work? Okay,
11: it works offensively for a couple reasons. One, LaMelo gets guys open. So there's that. He is going to raise the roof raise the ceiling on a bunch of different guys.
12: Yes.
11: Particularly Anthony Edwards, who was a really good spot-up shooter from three. We saw what he did with Con Canepa and those guys and getting them open. Anthony Edwards now, you cannot just double-team him at the half-court line, which a lot of teams were doing, because LaMelo Ball now gets the ball at four on three. So I think they're going to cause a lot of headaches offensively for a lot of teams. Anthony Edwards is probably going to score more points and have a better field goal percentage. LaMelo Ball, theoretically, is going to have the same. And what we know about LaMelo, when he was with Charlotte, he was one of the 10 most important offensive players in the league in terms of plus-minus, in terms of the offense being better, in terms of when he's off the court, all that stuff. I think offensively they're going to cause a lot of trouble. Defensively, LaMelo being healthy, those are the questions when you're talking about a team trying to win a championship. But in the regular season, they're going to cause fits offensively. But
12: that trade does not change the fundamental calculus of the West. Oklahoma City and San Antonio, with Denver maybe a notch below, and then Minnesota's not in that group, right?
11: No, Minnesota's not in the group. Now, the things it does change fundamentally, I think it does make the chances of Denver playing against San Antonio, because Minnesota just had Denver's number. And Denver, I think, does not have to worry about Minnesota in the way that they did before. So now, if you're looking at Jokic and you're saying, I don't have to play Minnesota, and now I'm playing OKC and I'm playing San Antonio, that changes things a little bit for Denver and Jokic in that balance in the West. I would say that they have a shot, depending on Aaron Gordon's health, to be back in that mix up there with San Antonio and OKC.
1: Summer moves continue to happen. Charlotte Hornets continue to be in the spotlight. SportsCenter All Night, ESPN Radio, World Cup in the spotlight. They're into the knockout stage. First team into the round of 16 is Canada. Sunday, they get a goal in the second minute of stoppage time at the end, and Canada gets a 1-0 win over South Africa to advance to that round of 16. Earlier on ESPN Radio, Paul Dolan, Canadian Soccer Hall of Famer.
13: I can't believe it's happened. I honestly can't believe it. We're in the round of 16. And to think way back 40 years ago, we didn't score a goal in that tournament. It was the first time that Canada had ever qualified for a World Cup. And it took until 2022 before we appeared again. You know, I was 20 years old, and I thought I could play 5 World Cups, and it never happened, although I was part of the coaching staff as well, and we saw a lot of disappointments over those years. But to see how well the team has progressed, not just from 22, but to this now, where Jesse Marsh has them firing on all cylinders at the right time. And although I don't think it was necessarily Canada's best performance, that itself, I think, shows, you know, with the grit, the determination that we saw today, and the brotherhood that this team has, with so many injured players now coming kind of together for each other and playing for each other, and a great winning goal was just something else to see.
14: Okay, Paul, so there is obviously a lot of excitement in America after the way Team USA is playing, but you are a Canadian legend, Hall of Famer. You have a long history in the World Cup. Would it be hyperbole to say that this could have been the biggest win in Canadian soccer history?
13: It's no hyperbole at all. This is clearly, well, first of all, we've only ever won one game in the World Cup, and that was against Qatar, who we dominated, but let's face it, Qatar is not a world-beating team, and they were down to 9 men at one point. So there was questions coming in. Could we play against another World Cup opponent in a knockout game and get the result? And as I say, it wasn't necessarily a steamrolling. South Africa played really well, especially defensively. We weren't necessarily clicking until later in the game, but Alphonso Davies came on, who is clearly the most famous player to ever play for Canada, plays at Bayern Munich, won Champions League titles there, and is a player that, even though he's been injured and played his first minutes in this game, you could see immediately as he came on the field, just gave the rest of the team that boost, that impetus to push forward. And it's at that point when we scored the goal late in the game. And so it's not hyperbolic at all to say that this is the biggest moment in Canadian soccer.
1: As they get the 1-0 win over South Africa on Sunday, three more knockout games coming up on Monday. Wednesday is when the U.S. returns to the pitch. They face Bosnia-Herzegovina in the round of 32. Straight ahead, one more day, maybe one more hole. That's next. SportsCenter All Night continues. It's ESPN Radio.
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1: 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Golf, riveting Sunday at the PGA Tour stop in Connecticut. There was a 90-minute weather delay, so that meant the leaders were on 18 with darkness coming on. Knowing it was their last hole of the day, either way.
2: Putt's on its way. Up to the cup. Looking good. Has a chance. Misses on the right edge. Missed on the right edge. Oh, my goodness. Everything but in.
3: That looked good. That looked good.
2: And he's going to tap that in. And this will be a par for Victor Hovland. So he is in at 21 under par. Will Scottie Scheffler be able to match this from just inside 9 feet?
1: Scheffler had putted first, but went long past the hole, as you heard, had more than an 8-footer coming back.
2: Absolute quiet around this 18th green. Sends it up to the cup.
4: Made it! And a fist pump from Scottie Scheffler. And we're coming back on Monday. He and Victor Hovland finish at 21 under par. Chance of USA for Scottie. The fans from Norway are here. They're going to have to come back on Monday. We're going to have a playoff.
1: Like a Ryder Cup atmosphere. SiriusXM PGA Tour Radio. The weather delay during the afternoon did not allow enough daylight for the playoff to happen Sunday evening, so it's back to the tee at 9 a.m. for the two of them at the Travelers Championship. They finished the weekend at 21 under. They'll play the playoff in the morning, repeating the 18th hole to determine the winner. It's the sixth playoff this season. Victor Hovland and Scottie Scheffler, the two remaining, going for the title at the Travelers Championship in Connecticut. Meanwhile, in Minnesota, KPMG Women's PGA Championship at Hazeltine. And the winner, Heyron Yu, 13 under for the week. First major championship for her, fourth career LPGA victory. Shot a 73 in the first round, trailed by 10 shots. Largest 18-hole deficit by a major champion in LPGA Tour history. Played the final three rounds at 14 under par. Let's bring in John Ryder now with the top sounds from Sunday.
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6: Thanks, Jay. We start with Sunday Night Baseball, which featured a near no-hitter for Boston starter Sonny Gray against his former team, the Yankees, and a walk-off at Fenway Park for a four-game sweep. John Shambi with the final call on ESPN Radio.
7: The pitch. Swing and a line drive. Base hit right field. Out into the vacated right field. In to score Yoshida. Duran wins it. And they mob him between first and second. A seesaw battle in the late stages. And the Red Sox win it in 10. They walk it off 5-4. What a win.
0: Number four.
6: And the Cubs and Brewers go 10 innings in Milwaukee. And here's how it finished on the Cubs radio network.
8: Wicks works his motion. Here comes the 2-2. Sanchez hits one on the ground to third. Fielded by Bregman. A second for one. Horner to first. Double play. Cubs win. Cubs win. They beat the Brewers 4-3 in 10.
0: Number three.
6: And we have another game going 10 innings. This time in Detroit with the Astros powering up, taking down the Tigers on KBME 790 AM.
7: 2-2. And Walker drives this one. Deep to left field. And you can kiss it goodbye. Four rows beyond the bullpens. A three-run home run for Christian Walker. His 19th long ball of the season. And the Astros now lead this one 7-3.
0: Number two.
6: Turning to golf, and it goes down to the wire in the final round of the Travelers Championship in Connecticut. And it will be decided in a playoff. Call on SiriusXM PGA Tour Radio.
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4: Made it! And a fist pump from Scottie Scheffler. And we're coming back on Monday. He and Victor Hovland finish at 21 under par. Chance of USA for Scottie. The fans from Norway are here. They're going to have to come back on Monday. We're going to have a playoff.
0: Number one.
6: JR, top sound comes from the WNBA. Goes quadruple overtime in D.C. between the Mystics and Fire, and Portland's Carla Late would get it to double overtime for the Fire. 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
9: Down by three, less than 5 seconds to go. Carla Late was able to hit a three. Can they do it again? Late will fire.
1: overtimes eventually. Also in the W, Valkyries palindrome win over the Liberty 76-67. Lynx 85-77 win over the Wings. The Lynx with a WNBA best 15-4 this season. Putting up zeros until... Uh-oh. That's next. SportsCenter All Night. It's ESPN Radio.
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7: Swing and a liner into center field. Sinking base hit. Jones up with it on the bounce. One run is in. Contreras dives in. And Durbin delivers.
1: The offseason reshuffle continues.
23: They ship away the two longest tenured Hornets. Clearly, they're going all in on Knipple and Brandon Miller. I like Grayson Allen. I like Royce O'Neal. These are veteran guys. But I thought you had a pretty proven veteran in Miles Bridges.
1: Not one. Not two, not three.
9: Six run. No! And history is going to be made in a game that will not end.
1: 72 holes isn't enough for a Travelers Championship.
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4: 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And a fist pump from Scotty Scheffler. And we're coming back on Monday.
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2: Swung on. Hit high in the air. Right center field. Pretty deep. Ewing back. Track. Wall. Gone. Number 30. Puts the Phillies on top.
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1: Round of 32 now underway as the tournament continues to be whittled. That's straight ahead. SportsCenter All Night, ESPN Radio, ESPN app, Sirius XM, Channel 80. We're heading into a big week for America. Of course, the World Cup continuing, but there's also, birthday number 250 coming up this week. And what's more American than a good old Red Sox-Yankees rivalry? That's what we had this weekend, including the finale on Sunday Night Baseball. At Fenway, we saw the first scoring of the game in the fourth.
7: The pitch. Swing and a liner into center field. Sinking base hit. Jones up with it on the bounce. One run is in. Contreras dives in. And Durbin delivers. It's a two-run single. And here in the bottom of the fourth, the Red Sox have the lead. Caleb Durbin comes through.
1: Red Sox getting some offense for their starter, Sonny Gray, who was dealing.
7: No balls, two strikes. Gray is ready. And pauses. Now delivers. In there. Got him looking. He lifted the leg and then kept it up there, kind of like what you see from some of the Japanese pitchers, and then fired a strike right through there and froze Dominguez. 12 up, 12 down, or midway in the fourth. Here comes a 2-2. Check swing and a ball in the dirt. Did he go? Yes, he did. Chisholm is upset that they didn't ask third base umpire Clint Vondrak, but he is not going to like the outcome. It's a strikeout.
1: Sonny Gray with a no-hitter through six at that point, as you heard. Chisholm didn't like the call. And by the way, he was ultimately tossed there. Sonny Gray still in the game, though.
7: Gray, the 1-2. Swing and a miss. Struck him out. Sonny Gray, 7 shutout, no-hit innings.
1: He would lose the no-hitter in the eighth. Not only that, Boston couldn't hand Sonny Gray the win because of what happened in the ninth with Aroldis Chapman in the game.
7: Swing and a high fly ball out towards right center. Abreu to his right. Circles and makes the catch. And his throw will come into second. It gets away. And that one keeps rolling. And here comes the runner, Caballero. He scores all the way from second. Down to third goes Volpe. And the Yankees have gotten a run, and the tying run is 90 feet away. 0-2, here comes. Bouncer to short. Coming home with it. The throw, tag, safe! And we are tied. Volpe gets his hand in. The bouncer to Cheng. And he just couldn't unload it quickly enough. And Volpe got his hand underneath Wong, and it is 2-2.
1: Yankees tie the Sunday night game at Fenway. They go to the 10th. Yankees score a pair in the top of the 10th. Bottom of the 10th, Boston gets a couple to tie, and then
7: the pitch. Swing and a line drive. Base hit.

0: 10 games below 500, completed a four-game sweep of a team 10 games above 500. Yankees manager Aaron Boone.
1: Obviously a terrible weekend for us. Love the fight, the comeback there, pressure them in the ninth and the 10th. You know, we did a good job, you know, pitching for the most part today. And obviously Cruiser had a tough one, left some pitches up for him. So, you know, it's one of those crap moments of the season, crap times of the season where you have a really rough weekend against a division rival. And but, you know, you gotta get over it quickly and understand we got a homestand starting tomorrow and pick ourselves up. And the bottom line is, you know, we got to get it going a little bit offensively. And you know, when we're not scoring, we just didn't play clean enough here this weekend.
0: And the Yankees get swept at Fenway. As a result, Yankees were hitless through four in three consecutive games for the first time since 1963. They had 17 hits in the series. Fewest they've had in a four-game series against the Red Sox. Boston's 11th consecutive quality start. Sonny Gray gets a no decision, 7 1/3 innings, allowing a hit, 9 strikeouts. 7th active player to reach the 2,000 career strikeout mark. Winds up with a no decision. Red Sox win it in 10. Cubs and Brewers would also go 10 innings.
2: Here comes the 3-1 delivery. Line drive, base hit to left. Around third, racing home, Bregman, ball bobbled in left. Two-run single, Seiya Suzuki, and the Cubs now up 4-1 over the Brewers here in the 10th, stopping at second base, Bush.
0: Cubs scoring 3 in the top of the 10th, Brewers getting a couple back in the bottom of the 10th, and then
2: Wicks works his motion. Here comes the 2-2. Sanchez hits one on the ground to third, fielded by Bregman, a second for one, Horner to first, double play! Cubs win! Cubs win!
0: Cubs Radio Network, 4-3 the final, 7th win in extra innings for the Cubs this season. That's tied for the most in baseball with the Cardinals and the Mets. The Brewers lost, snapping a 5-game win streak in extra inning games. They're now 6-3 in extra innings this season. Also had extra innings in Detroit, Astros and Tigers in the 10th.
3: 2-2, and Walker drives this one deep to left field, and you can kiss it goodbye. Beyond the bullpens, a 3-run home run for Christian Walker, his 19th long ball of the season, and the Astros now lead this one 7-3.
0: They'd hold on for a 7-5 win in 10 innings. KBME 790 AM with the call. Astros taking the 4-game series 3-1, their 5th consecutive series that they have won. Phillies and Mets, they had a milestone in that one.
4: The pitch swung on, hit high in the air, right center field, pretty deep. Ewing back, track, wall, gone, number 30. Kyle Schwarber puts the Phillies on top with a 2-run turnaround homer here in the top of the 7th. It is 5-4 Phillies.
0: That would be the final. Phillies win it by that 5-4 margin. Sports Radio 94 WIP. Kyle Schwarber, 2-for-5. That 2-run homer, his 30th on the season, 5th 30-homer season with the Phillies. He's the first National League player with 30 homers before July since Albert Pujols in 2009.
5: I remember the first time I hit 30 home runs in 2017, and you know, it's, I always felt like that was kind of like a cool number that you want to get to, and you know, very fortunate to feel to get to this point this early, but it's not something that I truly focus on. I think it's just more the fact of trying to take care of bats, having, you know, quality at bats, and trying to help any way possible those guys on the field and help them win.
0: And the Phillies get the win 5-4 over the Mets in this one. Schwarber's 30th homer in his 80th game played this season. Fewest games played to reach 30 homers in a season by a Phillies player all time. Sports Center all night, ESPN Radio. Phillies Mets did not go extra innings like the other ones we mentioned. But speaking of going extra, how about the Mystics and Fire in the WNBA?
6: Down by 3, less than 5 seconds to go. Carla Lake was able to hit a 3. Can they do it again?

0: Ebron going all the way to the bucket. Tarleton. Spinning away from Citron. Yes, she drilled it! And we are tied again! 116 all, the veteran out of Iowa State, BC.
1: Overtime. Double overtime. Triple overtime. They went to a fourth overtime.
0: Citron went and got Flores to get the ball. All right, she looks okay here. Cuts to the rim. She was facing me out. She's got plenty of legs. Sonia Citron in a gutty performance gives the Mystics a two-point lead. Arlaway takes off. At the buzzer, no! And Washington hangs on.
1: WNBA League pass, and in the end, it's the Mystics with a 124-123 quadruple overtime win. Second four-overtime game in WNBA history. Mystics also involved in that one. They beat the Storm back in 2001. The teams on Sunday combined for 247 points, second most in a game in WNBA history. Third game in WNBA history with five players scoring at least 25. SportsCenter all night, ESPN Radio. World Cup, round of 32 action on Sunday, and it's Canada with a 1-0 win over South Africa. Canada advances to the round of 16 in its first knockout stage match at the World Cup. They'll get the winner of the Netherlands-Morocco matchup in the round of 16. Canada has 9 goals in the tournament, most by a CONCACAF men's team in a single FIFA World Cup. As the round of 32 continues, matchups that we should be keeping an eye on this week, ESPN analyst Don Hutchinson and Craig Burley.
2: It's a little bit of an agenda-driven one, this. England DR Congo.
3: Shock.
2: Because England have not performed well in this World Cup. They won the group, but they haven't played well. DR Congo has been one of the great stories. They drew with Portugal match day one. They lost narrowly to Colombia, and then they beat Uzbekistan. And there's a lot of hope in England about how far they'll go. And if they were to slip on this one, it would be a bit of a national disaster back in England. And I can't help feeling there's a little bit of a Scottish person who, they had a bad World Cup. We want to bestow our bad World Cup on their bad World Cup. So I'm just wondering if England are going to slip up against the DR Congo.
3: Don, what's your fixture?
4: I've got Netherlands versus Morocco. I just think styles make fights. I think the matchup between these two attacking sides, it's going to be one of them games where surely there's goals. It could be a 4-3. I've got Holland advancing, the Netherlands advancing. But I think when you watch the game unfold with two attacking sides that are not going to be defensive, this could be anything. It's going to be a great game.
1: That one comes up on Monday, 9 o'clock Eastern. And yes, the winner gets Canada in the round of 16. The U.S. will play Bosnia-Herzegovina this week. Earlier on ESPN Radio, former women's national team midfielder and analyst for Apple TV, Casey White.
5: We've learned a lot about the United States roster. There were a lot of questions going in. There was a lot of wonder of how they were going to compete in general in this World Cup. So I think if you look at what we were thinking before, everyone thought we should advance out of group, but you just never know. We've had some years where we haven't done that when the expectation was high. So there's a positive piece about the U.S. coming out of group stage. The last game was a little bit tough, and people have been a little bit harsh on the third result, getting the loss to Turkey A. The reality is the chance to win three group games was really positive for our team. There's just a lot more eyes on the sport right now. The visibility has grown, and I see that as a positive thing. What we do know now are the players that most likely will be contributing as we go through the knockout rounds. It won't be as big of a roster that's going to be seeing the field as we've seen in group stage.
3: Do you worry at all? I know Mauricio Pochettino was like, why are you guys asking me about losing the game against Turkey the other day, because they'd already advanced out of group. But like, is momentum something that should be considered here? The loss to Turkey going into the game against Bosnia and Herzegovina, now that it is the knockout stage?
5: as a manager, momentum is definitely considered. I think you bring up a really great point in that regard. And even more than momentum, continuity of play. But the other considerations have to be, where are players at physically? Where are players at mentally? And so those pieces have to come into consideration as well. The best managers figure out how to balance that. I understand Mauricio Pochettino's dismay a little bit at the questions, but I also understand that this is good. The expectation from our media is getting higher and higher for this team, and that's a positive thing for U.S. soccer, even though I understand that he wanted to celebrate getting out of group.
1: We'll see how the Americans fare this week against Bosnia-Herzegovina. 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Still trying to leave San Francisco. That's next. 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
12: ABC News, I'm Wayne Cabot. The U.S. and Iran have agreed to stand down, says a U.S. official to ABC News, after a weekend ignoring the ceasefire. ABC's Selena Wang.
13: For a few days, what we were seeing was Iran hitting a tanker in the Strait of Hormuz, which then would lead the U.S. to retaliate with their strikes. But then over the weekend, Iran launched not just drones, but also missiles towards Bahrain and Kuwait, which, of course, are home to U.S. military bases.
12: A top Trump official telling us tonight that Iran has again agreed to let vessels move freely through the Strait of Hormuz, as it was supposed to earlier. Oil prices pushing higher again. A rescue team from Virginia helped save an earthquake survivor trapped in the pile for 4 days in Venezuela. This gives new hope even as confirmed number of deaths climbs to 1,450. Heat records may shatter across the Midwest and South, 100 plus. Then the hot air moves east. 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
14: Here's your Storm Team 20 forecast. A heat advisory begins at 11 a.m. tomorrow and continues until midnight Thursday night. Lows dip down to about 76 overnight under partly cloudy skies. Winds out of the south, 8 to 15 miles per hour. Sunshine mixed with clouds at times again. Monday, high temperatures reach up to 95. I'm meteorologist Laura Lockwood on Sports Radio 92.3 FM and 1450 AM. Right now, 79.
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1: 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Brandon Ayuk continuing his campaign against the Niners, insisting his relationship with the team will never be repaired. This weekend, another 3.5-minute video on YouTube claiming his former agent has influenced the ongoing situation, and general manager John Lynch recently showed up at his house.
2: General manager gonna pull up to my house. Oh, weirdo. Like, bro, don't pull up to my house, uninvited boy. Ain't safe. But I knew his ass was gonna do it. So I'm looking at my camera, my front door camera. I see a big old white boy, white man, former NFL safety. And I'm like, oh, hell no. And I know my wife is about to be back home soon. So I had to call my wife and say, it's a big ass white man at the house. I don't know what he's doing over there. He was not invited. Creepy. So if you on your way home, just spin the block a few times, because I don't know what bro on.
1: Ayuk saying he has no plans to return to the team facility, except for one possible exception, October 19th, which is when the Niners happen to host Washington on Monday Night Football. Ayuk has been trying to navigate his way to the Commanders and play with quarterback and former Arizona State teammate Jaden Daniels. He said in a social media post last week he would sign with the Commanders tomorrow if the Niners would release him. Earlier on ESPN Radio, our Justin Tinsley.
3: I thought Giannis and the Bucks was the most uncomfortable long-term breakup that we would see in sports. Brandon Ayuk and the 49ers, and really is Brandon Ayuk, just said, hold my beer. Like, I want this to be over. I don't think he's doing himself any favors by all of these Instagram videos he's posting. I don't, what if his end goal is to be cut by the 49ers, what makes you so sure that the Commanders are going to sign you? Yes, I understand that Jaden Daniels was your teammate at Arizona State, mind you, not at LSU, not where at he LSU, won his Heisman, right. You know? So it's hustling backwards in a sense to me. This isn't something where this I guess you could say division between franchise and player just started over the last couple of weeks. This has been going on since before he signed that $100 million contract. Mm-hmm. And even after he signed the $100 million contract, they were still at odds, so much so that he had to give money back after signing that contract, after going AWOL. That's not the reputation you want to have to get out of a contract. We've seen wide receivers be quote-unquote divas, right? But this is not diva activity. This is, I don't know what you would call this. This is, again, I'll just say it again. This is hustling backwards, and I don't think Brandon Ayuk is doing himself any favors whatsoever, and it's really unfortunate because this is a really good football player when he's healthy. There's got to be a different way to ask out of this contract.
1: Still wants to get to Washington. We'll see if the Commanders actually have interest. He's still under contract with the Niners, so Washington can't publicly express interest in the wide receiver without violating tampering rules. The Niners did sign Ayuk to a 4-year, $120 million extension in August of 2024, but the Niners and Ayuk have been at odds for almost a year. The situation really escalated last summer when the Niners voided the remaining guaranteed money in his contract because he did not participate in rehab sessions for his torn ACL, MCL, and meniscus in his right knee, which he suffered in the 2024 season. The Niners put Ayuk on the reserve team list in December after he stopped showing up at the team facility. SportsCenter All Night, ESPN Radio. Speaking of San Francisco, Giants hosting the Braves.
4: 1-0 pitch. Lee swings. Grounds one into the hole. Right side. Far to his left. Albies glove. Spins. Throws wildly to first. It gets by Olsen and rolls back behind home plate. Ramos has scored the second run of the inning. Devers will get all the way to third. And into second, Jung Hoo Lee. Another Braves Reeves error.
1: Giants getting offense, even with Chris Sale racking up some Ks.
5: One due to Haas, and he struck him out looking. Slider through the back door freezes Haas. That ends the sixth inning. 10 strikeouts for Sale, but 2 runs across for the Giants. Altogether, 4 hits in the inning.
1: 93rd career 10-strikeout game for Chris Sale. Giants also getting a decent start.
4: For all of these. The 1-0, he swings and skies one out into left center. He got it off the end of the bat. Gilbert is in. Under it, he's got it. And the inning is over. What a performance from Robbie Ray this afternoon. Many on their feet here at Oracle Park. 8 innings, just 1 unearned run allowed.
1: That's how it sounded on KNBR. The Braves call on 680 The Fan. Giants, the 3-2 win over Atlanta. Robbie Ray goes 8 innings, striking out 2. First Giants pitcher with 8 innings and no earned runs in back-to-back appearances since Tim Lincecum in 2014. Chris Sale, 6 innings, 10 strikeouts, but the Braves with the loss. They are 4-12 in their last 16. Royals, a 5-4 win over the White Sox, snapping a 4-game losing streak. Pirates, 9-4 over the Reds. Pirates, third time this season with at least 4 home runs in a game, all of which have come against Cincinnati. Help people affected by the Venezuelan earthquake. Your donation through redcross.org/ESPN enables the Red Cross to prepare for, respond to, and help people recover from the disaster. South Africans lamenting the end of their World Cup run, and they can blame Canada. That's next. SportsCenter All Night continues. 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
12: A walk-off homer in the bottom of the 14th inning. What a night.
0: From opening day.
12: Hammer to left field. See you later. Mike Trout, how's that to start the season?
0: To the All-Star game.
12: Oh, my goodness. He crushed it. Giancarlo Stanton and the American League with one swing has tied it up.
13: 457-foot home run. How much fun was that?
14: Oh, that was amazing.
0: Plus, every game of Major League Baseball's postseason.
12: Judge back some more. Leaping and he caught it. Out of here. Mookie Betts. Shohei Ohtani.
0: Until a champion is crowned at the World Series.
12: And the Dodgers have won it. Repeat champions for the first time in baseball in 25 years. The Dodgers are World Series champs.
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1: Mystics outlast the Fire in 4 overtimes in WNBA action on Sunday. Phillies, a 5-4 win over the Mets as Kyle Schwarber becomes the first with 30 home runs. Does it prior to July, the first to do that in the National League since Albert Pujols in 2009. Last place Red Sox complete a 4-game sweep of the Yankees.
2: The pitch. Swing and a line drive. Base hit right field. Out into the vacated right field. In to score Yoshida. Duran wins it. And they mob him between first and second. A seesaw battle in the late stages. And the Red Sox win it in 10. They walk it off 5-4. What a win.
1: In a game that Boston starter Sonny Gray didn't allow a hit until the 8th inning. But the Yankees rallied, tied it, sent it to extra innings, took the lead in the 10th before the Red Sox rallied in the home half of the 10th to walk it off and sweep the 4-game series. You heard it here on ESPN Radio. John Shambi, Doug Glanville, of course, had the call for Sunday Night Baseball. Boog?
2: All right, Jay, thanks very much. Your final in 10. Red Sox win it 5-4, and Doug Glanville, that's one of the better regular season games you're going to watch.
3: Yeah, I mean, that was a lot of fun to watch and be engaged in, but also tell the story of. And, you know, you're just watching a historic rival, which we certainly know about, and the series starts with the Yankees in first, the Red Sox in last, and the Red Sox just completed a sweep here on a game that they absolutely just chipped away. I mean, it was death by a thousand paper cuts, but you know, part of it was Sonny Gray on the mound just throwing a masterful performance. I mean, just every pitch working, had the no-hitter for a while, and then the bullpen did the rest, and when they got the hiccups, the offense picked up the pitching, and that's the sign of a team that's responding, and they did it through base running and big hits at the right time.
2: As far as the Yankees are concerned, they're beat up right now, but they were going up against a pitcher in Sonny Gray who was magnificent here on Sunday night.
3: I mean, he really was. And you talk about working pitches. He had the two-seamer. He had the curveball. He threw the cutter. He just had everything working well and just kept the Yankees off balance. And it exposed some of the weaknesses of how the Yankees have been struggling offensively. But the Yankees came back and a little bit of break, a couple errors, mistakes they capitalized on. But they just could not get the quick strike late. And then their pitching just failed them late in the game and the big hits by the Red Sox.
2: What a ball game. The Yankees get 2 in the 9th to tie it, 2 in the 10th to take the lead, but the Red Sox 3 in the bottom of the 10th, and they walk it off on Jarren Duran's RBI single. 5-4 in 10. The Red Sox complete a 4-game sweep of the Yankees. For Doug Glanville, I'm John Shambi right here in your home for the 2026 Home Run Derby and All-Star Game, ESPN Radio and the ESPN app. Now we send it back to Jay Reynolds in the studio.
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4: On a 2-1. Betts smacks a base hit into left center field. Otani is in. Paez will race home. Marcus Lynn Betts is on one. A 2-run single to make it 4-1 LA here in the top of the 5th.
1: They'd hang on for a 4-2 win. AM 570 LA Sports. Betts with the 2-run single in the 5th now has an RBI in 5 consecutive games. Dodgers get the win. They are now 5-1 in their last 6 overall. They've won 4 of the 6 games against the Padres this season. Padres back-to-back losses following their 4-game win streak. Angels, a 4-1 win over the A's. They got all 4 runs on one swing.
5: 1-2 pitch, and he swings at this one. Lifts a high fly ball that's carrying deep down that right side. It is out of here. That is a grand slam right there. 4-0 Angels.
1: Angels with 6 grand slams this season. Angels Radio AM 830. They beat the Athletics 4-1. Athletics now 2-6 in their last 8 games. 0-8 with runners in scoring position on Sunday. Cardinals edge the Marlins 2-1. Cardinals snapping a four-game losing streak, avoiding their first five-game losing streak of the season. Marlins, meanwhile, have a four-game win streak snapped, just their second loss in their last 10 games. How about the Nationals in their matchup with the Orioles?
6: He kicks and delivers, and Garcia swings, hits it high in the air, deep right center field. Beavers going back, way back. It is going, going, and gone. Goodbye! Another home run for Luis Garcia Jr. It's the Nationals 5, the Orioles 2. Bang, zoom again.
7: It's been a long drive, right field on the line, way back toward the wall, and it's off the top of the wall and in play. The Nationals might want to check a replay here. My initial thought was a home run.
8: Review for a possible home run.
7: Yeah, this is going to be a home run.
8: The call's overturned. It is a home run.
7: Another home run for Luis Garcia Jr.
1: Nationals Radio Network, 3-for-5. Two homers, 5 RBI, his third multi-homer game this season. Nationals beat the Orioles 6-4. Nationals have back-to-back wins for the first time since a four-game win streak in mid-June. 6 runs scored. That gives them 449 on the season, the most before July within a season in the Nationals Expos history. Guardians and Mariners.
9: A swing and a drive! Deep left!
1: Pinch hit in the seventh inning. Go ahead, 2-run double in the eighth inning. Guardians go on to a 6-5 win over Seattle. Tom Hamilton on WTAM. Guardians' first win when trailing by 3 or more in the eighth inning or later this season. They were 0-20 entering the game. They get the win. Mariners with their second loss when leading by at least 3 in the eighth inning or later this season. Twins rallying late against the Rockies.
10: The 1-0 pitch is on the way. Swung on, a hit in the air to center field and fairly deep. Carrick racing back. He's at the base of the wall looking up at the shrubs, and it's gone for a home run. Ryan Kreidler straight away center field with a mammoth blast, and the Twins surge into a 3-2 lead.
1: Treasure Island Baseball Network, that would be the final. Twins get the 3-2 win over Colorado. Twins have won 4 of the last 5 series since June 12th. Rangers a 3-2 win over Toronto. Rangers 4-0 against the Blue Jays in 4-0. They take all 4 against the Blue Jays in the series. Their first road series sweep this season. They scored the game-winning run in the top of the ninth on a wild pitch. Rays pulling away from the Diamondbacks.
10: Swings and it's this one a mile high to deep left center. Way back and way gone. Into the back of the daiquiri deck for Junior Caminero. He didn't homer in the first, but he's now homered in 4 straight games.
1: That one coming in the bottom of the fifth. And the Rays go on to a 5-1 win over the Diamondbacks. Caminero 3-for-3, including his 22nd home run. 4th straight game with a home run. Rays with their 5th consecutive win. SportsCenter all night. ESPN Radio. NBA. The Hornets making another deal. They're trading Miles Bridges. First round pick in 2029 pick and a 2027 second rounder to Phoenix for Grayson Allen, Royce O'Neal, and a first rounder in 2033. Hornets making a couple of major trades in the past 3 days. Of course, they sent All-Star LaMelo Ball to the Timberwolves on Thursday. Hornets also agreeing to a 3-year, $74 million deal to keep Kobe White. As for Bridges, helped Charlotte this past season, come within a play-in victory and ending the playoff drought that dates back to 2016. Earlier on ESPN Radio, Sirius XM NBA host David Shepard.
11: Miles Bridges, somebody that was the longest tenured, you know, Charlotte Hornet. I thought he was really good in the postseason, at least in the play-in games. LaMelo Ball, an all-star by, you know, season number 2, and they ship away the 2 longest tenured Hornets. Clearly they're going all in on Knipple and Brandon Miller. I like Grayson Allen. I like Royce O'Neal. These are veteran guys, but I thought you had a pretty proven veteran in Miles Bridges. So clearly, and this is nothing that I've been told or nothing that's been confirmed. It seems they're looking to go in a different direction in terms of leadership. You know, Miles Bridges, he has certainly had his issues off the floor. Same could be said for LaMelo Ball. This is a team that was one of the best teams in the NBA in the second half of the season.
1: And they've made a couple of key moves in the past handful of days. Earlier on ESPN Radio, Matt Jones, Davis Dennis Jr.
12: For now, for the time being, that has kept Anthony Edwards steady in Minneapolis. Like, that is something that he seemed to want, this trade. Now, I don't think it'll go as well as maybe Anthony Edwards thinks it'll go with LaMelo. I don't think that was a good trade for the Timberwolves to make. But when they moved on from Julius Randle, Karl Anthony Towns wins a championship without, you know, after leaving Minnesota, and you're looking at Anthony Edwards and you're saying, this is going to be the next dude who asks out. Minnesota got cheap at the wrong time with this dude. They are not ready to win a championship. He's going to be the next guy out. And for the time being, LaMelo Ball going there means that Anthony Edwards, a potential face of the league type of guy, is going to stay in Minneapolis a little bit longer.
13: LaMelo Ball and Anthony Edwards.
12: Yeah.
13: Explain to me how these two dudes play together. They strike me as being the same, but Anthony Edwards is just better. So LaMelo Ball is going to be the second version of that. And I how does that work?
12: Okay, offensively it works.
13: Offensively, you think it does work? Okay,
12: it works offensively for a couple reasons. One, LaMelo gets guys open. So there's that. He is going to raise the roof raise the ceiling on a bunch of different guys.
13: Yes.
12: Particularly Anthony Edwards, who was a really good spot-up shooter from three. We saw what he did with Konkanip when those guys are getting them open. Anthony Edwards now, you cannot just double-team him at the half-court line, which a lot of teams were doing, because LaMelo Ball now gets the ball at four on three. So I think they're going to cause a lot of headaches offensively for a lot of teams. Anthony Edwards is probably going to score more points and have a better field goal percentage. LaMelo Ball, theoretically, is going to have the same. And what we know about LaMelo, when he was with Charlotte, he was one of the 10 most important offensive players in the league in terms of plus-minus, in terms of the offense being better, in terms of when he's off the court, all that stuff. I think offensively they're going to cause a lot of trouble. Defensively, LaMelo being healthy, those are the questions when you're talking about a team trying to win a championship. But in the regular season, they're going to cause fits offensively. But
13: that trade does not change the fundamental calculus of the West. Oklahoma City and San Antonio, with Denver maybe a notch below, and then Minnesota's not in that group, right?
12: No, Minnesota's not in the group. Now, the things it does change fundamentally, I think it does make the chances of Denver playing against San Antonio, because Minnesota just had Denver's number. And Denver, I think, does not have to worry about Minnesota in the way that they did before. So now, if you're looking at Jokic and you're saying, I don't have to play Minnesota, and now I'm playing OKC and I'm playing San Antonio, that changes things a little bit for Denver and Jokic in that balance in the West. I would say that they have a shot, depending on Aaron Gordon's health, to be back in that mix up there with San Antonio and OKC.
1: Summer moves continue to happen. Charlotte Hornets continue to be in the spotlight. SportsCenter All Night, ESPN Radio, World Cup in the spotlight. They're into the knockout stage. First team into the round of 16 is Canada. Sunday, they get a goal in the second minute of stoppage time at the end, and Canada gets a 1-0 win over South Africa to advance to that round of 16. Earlier on ESPN Radio, Paul Dolan, Canadian Soccer Hall of Famer.
14: I can't believe it's happened. I honestly can't believe it. We're in the round of 16. And to think way back 40 years ago, we didn't score a goal in that tournament. It was the first time that Canada had ever qualified for a World Cup. And it took until 2022 before we appeared again. You know, I was, as you say, I was 20 years old, and I thought I could play 5 World Cups, and it never happened, although I was part of the coaching staff as well, and we saw a lot of disappointments over those years. But to see how well the team has progressed, not just from 22, but to this now, where Jesse Marsh has them firing on all cylinders at the right time. And although I don't think it was necessarily Canada's best performance, that itself, I think, shows, you know, with the grit, the determination that we saw today, and the brotherhood that this team has, with so many injured players now coming kind of together for each other and playing for each other, and a great winning goal was just something else to see.
15: Okay, Paul, so there is obviously a lot of excitement in America after the way Team USA is playing, but you are a Canadian legend, Hall of Famer. You have a long history in the World Cup. Would it be hyperbole to say that this could have been the biggest win in Canadian soccer history?
14: It's no hyperbole at all. This is clearly, well, first of all, we've only ever won one game in the World Cup, and that was against Qatar, who we dominated, but let's face it, Qatar is not a world-beating team, and they were down to 9 men at one point. So there was questions coming in. Could we play against another World Cup opponent in a knockout game and get the result? And as I say, it wasn't necessarily a steamrolling. South Africa played really well, especially defensively. We weren't necessarily clicking until later in the game, but Alphonso Davies came on, who is clearly the most famous player to ever play for Canada, plays at Bayern Munich, won Champions League titles there, and is a player that, even though he's been injured and played his first minutes in this game, you could see immediately as he came on the field, just gave the rest of the team that boost, that impetus to push forward. And it's at that point when we scored the goal late in the game. And so it's not hyperbolic at all to say that this is the biggest moment in Canadian soccer.
1: As they get the 1-0 win over South Africa on Sunday, 3 more knockout games coming up on Monday. Wednesday is when the U.S. returns to the pitch. They face Bosnia-Herzegovina in the round of 32. Straight ahead, one more day, maybe one more hole. That's next. SportsCenter All Night continues. 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
2: Nate Oates, head coach, Alabama basketball. 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
17: 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I think it'd be a smart move with the rest they got together to keep some continuity there. So I will not be in maize and blue.
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1: 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Golf, riveting Sunday at the PGA Tour stop in Connecticut. There was a 90-minute weather delay, so that meant the leaders were on 18 with darkness coming on. Knowing it was their last hole of the day, either way.
2: Putt's on its way. Up to the cup. Looking good. Has a chance. Misses on the right edge. Missed on the right edge. Oh, my goodness. Everything but in.
3: That looked good.
2: And he's going to tap that in. And this will be a par for Victor Hovland. So he is in at 21 under par. Will Scotty Scheffler be able to match this from just inside 9 feet?
1: Scheffler had putted first, but went long past the hole, as you heard, had more than an 8-footer coming back.
2: Absolute quiet around this 18th green. Sends it up to the cup.
4: Made it! And a fist pump from Scotty Scheffler. And we're coming back on Monday. He and Victor Hovland finish at 21 under par. Chance of USA for Scotty. The fans from Norway are here. They're going to have to come back on Monday. We're going to have a playoff.
1: Like a Ryder Cup atmosphere. SiriusXM PGA Tour Radio. The weather delay during the afternoon did not allow enough daylight for the playoff to happen Sunday evening, so it's back to the tee at 9 a.m. for the two of them at the Travelers Championship. They finished the weekend at 21 under. They'll play the playoff in the morning, repeating the 18th hole to determine the winner. It's the sixth playoff this season. Victor Hovland and Scotty Scheffler, the two remaining, going for the title at the Travelers Championship in Connecticut. Meanwhile, in Minnesota, KPMG Women's PGA Championship at Hazeltine. And the winner, Heyron Yu, 13 under for the week. First major championship for her, fourth career LPGA victory. Shot a 73 in the first round, trailed by 10 shots. Largest 18-hole deficit by a major champion in LPGA Tour history. Played the final three rounds at 14 under par. Let's bring in John Ryder now with the top sounds from Sunday.
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6: Thanks, Jay. We start with Sunday Night Baseball, which featured a near no-hitter for Boston starter Sonny Gray against his former team, the Yankees, and a walk-off at Fenway Park for a four-game sweep. John Shambi with the final call on ESPN Radio.
7: The pitch. Swing and a line drive. Base hit right field. Out into the vacated right field. In to score Yoshida. Duran wins it, and they mob him between first and second. A seesaw battle in the late stages, and the Red Sox win it in 10. They walk it off 5-4. What a win.
0: Number four.
6: And the Cubs and Brewers go 10 innings in Milwaukee, and here's how it finished on the Cubs radio network.
8: Wicks works his motion. Here comes the 2-2. Sanchez hits one on the ground to third. Fielded by Bregman. A second for one. Horner to first. Double play. Cubs win. Cubs win. They beat the Brewers 4-3 in 10.
0: Number three.
6: And we have another game going 10 innings, this time in Detroit with the Astros powering up, taking down the Tigers on KDME 790 AM.
7: 2-2. And Walker drives this one. Deep to left field. And you can kiss it goodbye. Four rows beyond the bullpens. A three-run home run for Christian Walker. His 19th long ball of the season. And the Astros now lead this one 7-3.
0: Number two.
6: Turning to golf, and it goes down to the wire in the final round of the Travelers Championship in Connecticut. And it will be decided in a playoff. The call on SiriusXM at PGA Tour Radio.
2: Absolute quiet around this 18th green. Sends it up to the cup.
4: Made it! And a fist pump from Scotty Scheffler. And we're coming back on Monday. He and Victor Hovland finish at 21 under par. Chance of USA for Scotty. The fans from Norway are here. They're going to have to come back on Monday. We're going to have a playoff.
0: Number one.
6: JR, top sound comes from the WNBA. Goes quadruple overtime in D.C. between the Mystics and Fire, and Portland's Carla Late would get it to double overtime for the Fire. 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
9: Down by three, less than 5 seconds to go. Carla Late was able to hit a three. Can they do it again? Late will fire.
1: overtimes eventually. Also in the W, Valkyries palindrome win over the Liberty 76-67. Lynx 85-77 win over the Wings. The Lynx with a WNBA best 15-4 this season. Putting up zeros until... Uh-oh. That's next. SportsCenter All Night. It's ESPN Radio.
3: Hey, this is Rich Eisen. 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
7: Swing and a liner into center field. Sinking base hit. Jones up with it on the bounce. One run is in. Contreras dives in. And Durbin delivers.
1: The offseason reshuffle continues.
17: They ship away the two longest tenured Hornets. Clearly, they're going all in on Knipple and Brandon Miller. I like Grayson Allen. I like Royce O'Neal. These are veteran guys. But I thought you had a pretty proven veteran in Miles Bridges.
1: Not one. Not two, not three.
9: No! And history is going to be made in a game that will not end.
1: 72 holes isn't enough for a Travelers Championship.
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12: Swung on. Hit high in the air. Right center field. Pretty deep. Ewing back. Track. Wall. Gone! Number 30! Puts the Phillies on top.
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1: Round of 32 now underway as the tournament continues to be whittled. That's straight ahead. SportsCenter All Night, ESPN Radio, ESPN app, Sirius XM, Channel 80. We're heading into a big week for America. Of course, the World Cup continuing, but there's also, birthday number 250 coming up this week. And what's more American than a good old Red Sox-Yankees rivalry? That's what we had this weekend, including the finale on Sunday Night Baseball. At Fenway, we saw the first scoring of the game in the fourth.
7: The pitch. Swing and a liner into center field. Sinking base hit. Jones up with it on the bounce. One run is in. Contreras dives in. And Durbin delivers. It's a two-run single. And here in the bottom of the fourth, the Red Sox have the lead. Caleb Durbin comes through.
1: Red Sox getting some offense for their starter, Sonny Gray, who was dealing.
7: No balls, two strikes. Gray is ready. And pauses, now delivers. In there, got him looking. He lifted the leg and then kept it up there, kind of like what you see from some of the Japanese pitchers, and then fired a strike right through there and froze Dominguez. 12 up, 12 down, or midway in the fourth. Here comes a 2-2. Check swing and a ball in the dirt. Did he go? Yes, he did. Chisholm is upset that they didn't ask third base umpire Clint Vondrak. But he is not going to like the outcome. It's a strikeout.
1: Sonny Gray with a no-hitter through six at that point, as you heard. Chisholm didn't like the call. By the way, he was ultimately tossed there. Sonny Gray still in the game, though.
7: Gray, the 1-2. Swing and a miss. Struck him out. Sonny Gray, seventh shutout, no-hit innings.
1: He would lose the no-hitter in the eighth. Not only that, Boston couldn't hand Sonny Gray the win because of what happened in the ninth with Aroldis Chapman in the game.
7: Swing and a high fly ball out towards right center. Abreu to his right. Circles and makes the catch. And his throw will come into second. It gets away. And that one keeps rolling. And here comes the runner, Caballero. He scores all the way from second. Down to third goes Volpe. And the Yankees have gotten a run, and the tying run is 90 feet away. 0-2, here comes. Bouncer to short. Coming home with it. The throw, tag, save! And we are tied. Volpe gets his hand in. The bouncer to Cheng. And he just couldn't unload it quickly enough. And Volpe got his hand underneath Wong, and it is 2-2.
1: Yankees tie the Sunday night game at Fenway. They go to the 10th. Yankees score a pair in the top of the 10th. Bottom of the 10th, Boston gets a couple to tie, and then...
7: The pitch. Swing and a line drive. Base hit right field. Out into the vacated right field. In to score Yoshida. Duran wins it, and they mob him between first and second. A seesaw battle in the late stages, and the Red Sox win it in 10. They walk it off 5-4. What a win.
1: John Schaube called it right here on ESPN Radio. 5-4 in 10 for Boston. It's the 11th time they've swept the Yankees in a series of four or more games. It's the first time in the history of the Red Sox-Yankees rivalry where a team

0: over it quickly and understand we got a homestand starting tomorrow and pick ourselves up. And the bottom line is, you know, we got to get it going a little bit offensively. And you know, when we're not scoring, we just didn't play clean enough here this weekend.
1: And the Yankees get swept at Fenway. As a result, Yankees were hitless through four in three consecutive games for the first time since 1963. They had 17 hits in the series, fewest they've had in a four-game series against the Red Sox. Boston's 11th consecutive quality start. Sonny Gray gets a no decision, 7 1/3 innings, allowing a hit, 9 strikeouts. 7th active player to reach the 2,000 career strikeout mark. Winds up with a no decision. Red Sox win it in 10. Cubs and Brewers would also go 10 innings.
2: Here comes the 3-1 delivery. Line drive, base hit to left. Crow Armstrong scores. Around third, racing home, Bregman. Ball bobbled in left. Two-run single, Seiya Suzuki. And the Cubs now up 4-1 over the Brewers here in the 10th, stopping at second base, Bush.
1: Cubs scoring 3 in the top of the 10th. Brewers getting a couple back in the bottom of the 10th. And then
2: Wicks works his motion. Here comes the 2-2. Sanchez hits one on the ground to third. Fielded by Bregman. A second for one. Horner to first. Double play. Cubs win. Cubs win. They beat the Brewers 4-3 in 10.
1: Cubs Radio Network. 4-3 the final. 7th win in extra innings for the Cubs this season. That's tied for the most in baseball with the Cardinals and the Mets. The Brewers lost, snapping a 5-game win streak in extra inning games. They're now 6-3 in extra innings this season. Also had extra innings in Detroit, Astros and Tigers in the 10th.
3: 2-2. And Walker drives this one deep to left field. And you can kiss it goodbye. Four rows beyond the bullpens. A 3-run home run for Christian Walker. His 19th long ball of the season. And the Astros now lead this one 7-3.
1: They'd hold on for a 7-5 win in 10 innings. KBME 790 AM with the call. Astros taking the 4-game series 3-1. Their 5th consecutive series that they have won. Phillies and Mets, they had a milestone in that one.
4: The pitch. Swung on. Hit high in the air. Right center field. Pretty deep. Ewing back. Track. Wall. Gone. Number 30. Kyle Schwarber puts the Phillies on top with a 2-run turnaround homer here in the top of the 7th. It is 5-4 Phillies.
1: That would be the final. Phillies win it by that 5-4 margin. Sports Radio 94 WIP. Kyle Schwarber 2-for-5. That 2-run homer, his 30th on the season, 5th 30-homer season with the Phillies. He's the first National League player with 30 homers before July since Albert Pujols in 2009.
5: I remember the first time I hit 30 home runs in 2017, and, you know, it's, I always felt like that was kind of like a cool number that you want to get to, and, you know, very fortunate to feel to get to this point this early, but it's not something that I truly focus on. I think it's just more the fact of trying to take your at-bats, having, you know, quality at bats and trying to help any way possible those guys on the field and help them win.
1: And the Phillies get the win 5-4 over the Mets. And this one, Schwarber's 30th homer in his 80th game played this season. Fewest games played to reach 30 homers in a season by a Phillies player all time. Sports Center all night, ESPN Radio. Phillies Mets did not go extra innings like the other ones we mentioned. But speaking of going extra, how about the Mystics and Fire in the WNBA?
6: Down by 3, less than 5 seconds to go. Carla Lake was able to hit a 3. Can they do it again? Lake will fire. Yes! Carla Lake! Put it in the face, Carla Lake! She does it again! And we are tied! About 4 seconds difference from game and shot. Citron going all the way to the bucket. Carlton spinning away from Citron. Yes, she drilled it! And we are tied again! 116 all, the veteran out of Iowa State, BC.
1: Overtime, double overtime, triple overtime. They went to a 4th overtime.
6: Citron went and got Flores to get the ball. All right, she looks okay here. Cuts to the rim.

0: Citron in a gutty performance gives the Mystics a 2-point lead. Arlovich takes off at the buzzer. No! And Washington hangs on. Oh, man. Arlovich. So many huge buckets in this game. But that one would not drop.
1: WNBA League pass, and in the end, it's the Mystics with a 124-123 quadruple overtime win. Second four overtime game in WNBA history. Mystics also involved in that one. They beat the Storm back in 2001. The teams on Sunday combined for 247 points, second most in a game in WNBA history. Third game in WNBA history with five players scoring at least 25. SportsCenter all night, ESPN Radio. World Cup, round of 32 action on Sunday, and it's Canada with a 1-0 win over South Africa. Canada advances to the round of 16 in its first knockout stage match at the World Cup. They'll get the winner of the Netherlands-Morocco matchup in the round of 16. Canada has 9 goals in the tournament, most by a CONCACAF men's team in a single FIFA World Cup. As the round of 32 continues, matchups that we should be keeping an eye on this week, ESPN analyst Don Hutchinson and Craig Burley.
2: It's a little bit of an agenda-driven one, this. England DR Congo.
3: Shock.
2: Because England have not performed well in this World Cup. They won the group, but they haven't played well. DR Congo has been one of the great stories. They drew with Portugal match day one. They lost narrowly to Colombia, and then they beat Uzbekistan. And there's a lot of hope in England about how far they'll go. And if they were to slip on this one, it would be a bit of a national disaster back in England. And I can't help feeling there's a little bit of a Scottish person who, they had a bad World Cup. We want to bestow our bad World Cup on their bad World Cup. So I'm just wondering if England are going to slip up against the DR Congo.
3: Don, what's your fixture?
4: I've got Netherlands versus Morocco. I just think styles make fights. I think the matchup between these two attacking sides, it's going to be one of them games where surely there's goals. It could be a 4-3. I've got Holland advancing, the Netherlands advancing. But I think when you watch the game unfold with two attacking sides that are not going to be defensive, this could be anything. It's going to be a great game.
1: That one comes up on Monday, 9 o'clock Eastern. And yes, the winner gets Canada in the round of 16. The U.S. will play Bosnia-Herzegovina this week. Earlier on ESPN Radio, former women's national team midfielder and analyst for Apple TV, Casey White.
5: We've learned a lot about the United States roster. There were a lot of questions going in. There was a lot of wonder of how they were going to compete in general in this World Cup. So I think if you look at what we were thinking before, everyone thought we should advance out of group, but you just never know. We've had some years where we haven't done that when the expectation was high. So there's a positive piece about the U.S. coming out of group stage. The last game was a little bit tough, and people have been a little bit harsh on the third result, getting the loss to Turkey. The reality is the chance to win three group games was really positive for our team. There's just a lot more eyes on the sport right now. The visibility has grown, and I see that as a positive thing. What we do know now are the players that most likely will be contributing as we go through the knockout rounds. It won't be as big of a roster that's going to be seeing the field as we've seen in group stage.
3: Do you worry at all? I know Mauricio Pochettino was like, why are you guys asking me about losing the game against Turkey the other day, because they'd already advanced out of group. But like, is momentum something that should be considered here? The loss to Turkey going into the game against Bosnia and Herzegovina, now that it is the knockout stage?
5: As a manager, momentum is definitely considered. I think you bring up a really great point in that regard. And even more than momentum, continuity of play. But the other considerations have to be, where are players at physically? Where are players at mentally? And so those pieces have to come into consideration as well. The best managers figure out how to balance that. I understand Mauricio Pochettino's dismay a little bit at the questions, but I also understand that this is good. The expectation from our media is getting higher and higher for this team, and that's a positive thing for U.S. soccer, even though I understand that he wanted to celebrate getting out of group.
1: 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Still trying to leave San Francisco. That's next. 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
14: ABC News, I'm Wayne Cabot. The U.S. says there's a deal to suspend the attacks across the Mideast and for Iran to allow safe ships to pass safely through the Strait of Hormuz. We've not heard yet from Iran about that. Tragedy hit the western wildfires this weekend when flames trapped three firefighters on the Utah-Colorado border, killing them when two fires converged.
15: Over the weekend, at one point, there was 12 wildfires that were burning at the same time. Utah has been able to get their hands on some of them, so those numbers are going down. But you're also looking at one wildfire that bled into Colorado, and then that one turned deadly. So it is just wildfire after fire sparking across the west.
14: ABC's Melissa Adan in Utah. In the east,
16: we're in for some brutally, brutally hot weather.
14: Triple digits, says New York Governor Kathy Hochul. The summer suffering hits the Midwest and South first. This is ABC News.
17: Here's your Storm Team 20 forecast. A heat advisory begins at 11 a.m. today and remains in effect until midnight Thursday night. Partly cloudy skies overnight with lows around 76. Winds out of the south 8 to 15 miles per hour. Sunshine mixed with clouds at times again. Monday, daytime highs approaching 95. I'm meteorologist Laura Lockwood on Sports Radio 92.3 FM and 1450 AM. Currently, it's 79 degrees.
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1: 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Brandon Ayuk continuing his campaign against the Niners, insisting his relationship with the team will never be repaired. This weekend, another 3.5-minute video on YouTube claiming his former agent has influenced the ongoing situation, and general manager John Lynch recently showed up at his house.
2: General manager gonna pull up to my house. Oh, weirdo. Like, bro, don't pull up to my house uninvited, boy. Ain't safe. But I knew his ass was gonna do it. So I'm looking at my camera, my front door camera. I see a big old white boy, white man, former NFL safety. And I'm like, oh, hell no. Nah. And I know my wife is about to be back home soon. So I had to call my wife and say, it's a big ass white man at the house. I don't know what he's doing over there. He was not invited. Creepy. So if you on your way home, just spin the block a few times, because I don't know what bro on.
1: Ayuk saying he has no plans to return to the team facility, except for one possible exception, October 19th, which is when the Niners happen to host Washington on Monday Night Football. Ayuk has been trying to navigate his way to the Commanders and play with quarterback and former Arizona State teammate Jaden Daniels. He said in a social media post last week he would sign with the Commanders tomorrow if the Niners would release him. Earlier on ESPN Radio, our Justin Tinsley.
3: I thought Giannis and the Bucks was the most uncomfortable long-term breakup that we would see in sports. Brandon Ayuk and the 49ers, and really is Brandon Ayuk, just said, hold my beer. Like, I want this to be over. I don't think he's doing himself any favors by all of these Instagram videos he's posting. I don't, what if his end goal is to be cut by the 49ers, what makes you so sure that the Commanders are going to sign you? Yes, I understand that Jaden Daniels was your teammate at Arizona State, mind you, not at LSU, not where at he LSU, won his Heisman, right. Mm-hmm. You know? So it's hustling backwards in a sense to me. This isn't something where this I guess you could say division between franchise and player just started over the last couple of weeks. This has been going on since before he signed that $100 million contract. Mm-hmm. And even after he signed the $100 million contract, they were still at odds, so much so that he had to give money back after signing that contract, after going AWOL. That's not the reputation you want to have to get out of a contract. We've seen wide receivers be quote-unquote divas, right? But this is not diva activity. This is, I don't know what you would call this. This is, again, I'll just say it again. This is hustling backwards, and I don't think Brandon Ayuk is doing himself any favors whatsoever, and it's really unfortunate because this is a really good football player when he's healthy. There's got to be a different way to ask out of this contract.
1: Still wants to get to Washington. We'll see if the Commanders actually have interest. He's still under contract with the Niners, so Washington can't publicly express interest in the wide receiver without violating tampering rules. The Niners did sign Ayuk to a 4-year, $120 million extension in August of 2024, but the Niners and Ayuk have been at odds for almost a year. The situation really escalated last summer when the Niners voided the remaining guaranteed money in his contract because he did not participate in rehab sessions for his torn ACL, MCL, and meniscus in his right knee, which he suffered in the 2024 season. The Niners put Ayuk on the reserve team list in December after he stopped showing up at the team facility. SportsCenter All Night, ESPN Radio. Speaking of San Francisco, Giants hosting the Braves.
4: 1-0 pitch. Lee swings, grounds one into the hole. Right side, far to his left. Albies glove spins, throws wildly to first. It gets by Olsen and rolls back behind home plate. Ramos has scored the second run of the inning. Devers will get all the way to third. And into second, Jung Hoo Lee. Another Braves air.
1: Giants getting offense, even with Chris Sale racking up some Ks.
5: 1-2 to Haas, and he struck him out looking. Slider through the back door freezes Haas. That ends the sixth inning. 10 strikeouts for Sale, but 2 runs across for the Giants. Altogether, 4 hits in the inning.
1: 93rd career 10-strikeout game for Chris Sale. Giants also getting a decent start.
4: For all of these. The 1-0, he swings and skies one out into left center. He got it off the end of the bat. Gilbert is in, under it, he's got it. And the inning is over. What a performance from Robbie Ray this afternoon. Many on their feet here at Oracle Park. 8 innings, just 1 unearned run allowed.
1: Tell what's on it on KNBR. The Braves call on 680 The Fan. Giants the 3-2 win over Atlanta. Robbie Ray goes 8 innings, striking out 2. First Giants pitcher with 8 innings and no earned runs at back-to-back appearances since Tim Lincecum in 2014. Chris Sale, 6 innings, 10 strikeouts, but the Braves with the loss. They are 4-12 in their last 16. Royals a 5-4 win over the White Sox, snapping a 4-game losing streak. Pirates 9-4 over the Reds. Pirates third time this season with at least 4 home runs in a game, all of which have come against Cincinnati. Help people affected by the Venezuelan earthquakes. Your donation through redcross.org/ESPN enables the Red Cross to prepare for, respond to, and help people recover from the disaster. South Africans lamenting the end of their World Cup run, and they can blame Canada. That's next. 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
1: Mystics outlast the Fire in 4 overtimes in WNBA action on Sunday. Phillies, a 5-4 win over the Mets as Kyle Schwarber becomes the first with 30 home runs. Does it prior to July, the first to do that in the National League since Albert Pujols in 2009. Last place Red Sox complete a 4-game sweep of the Yankees.
2: The pitch. Swing and a line drive. Base hit right field. Out into the vacated right field. In to score Yoshida. Duran wins it. And they mob him between first and second. A seesaw battle in the late stages. And the Red Sox win it in 10. They walk it off 5-4. What a win.
1: In a game that Boston starter Sonny Gray didn't allow a hit until the 8th inning, but the Yankees rallied, tied it, sent it to extra innings, took the lead in the 10th before the Red Sox rallied in the home half of the 10th to walk it off and sweep the 4-game series. You heard it here on ESPN Radio. John Shambi, Doug Glanville, of course, have the call for Sunday Night Baseball. Boog.
2: All right, Jay, thanks very much. Your final in 10. Red Sox win it 5-4. And Doug Glanville, that's one of the better regular season games you're going to watch.
3: Yeah, I mean, that was a lot of fun to watch and be engaged in, but also tell the story of. And, you know, you're just watching a historic rival, which we certainly know about. And the series starts with the Yankees in first, the Red Sox in last. And the Red Sox just completed a sweep here on a game that they absolutely just chipped away. I mean, it was death by a thousand paper cuts, but you know, part of it was Sonny Gray on the mound just throwing a masterful performance. I mean, just every pitch working, had the no-hitter for a while, and then the bullpen did the rest, and when they got the hiccups, the offense picked up the pitching, and that's the sign of a team that's responding, and they did it through base running and big hits at the right time.
2: As far as the Yankees are concerned, they're beat up right now, but they were going up against a pitcher in Sonny Gray who was magnificent here on Sunday night.
3: I mean, he really was. And you talk about working pitches. He had the two-seamer. He had the curveball. He threw the cutter. He just had everything working well and just kept the Yankees off balance. And it exposed some of the weaknesses of how the Yankees have been struggling offensively. But the Yankees came back and a little bit of break, a couple errors, mistakes they capitalized on. But they just could not get the quick strike late. And then their pitching just failed them late in the game and the big hits by the Red Sox.
2: What a ball game. The Yankees get 2 in the 9th to tie it, 2 in the 10th to take the lead, but the Red Sox 3 in the bottom of the 10th, and they walk it off on Jarren Duran's RBI single. 5-4 in 10. The Red Sox complete a 4-game sweep of the Yankees. For Doug Glanville, I'm John Shambi right here in your home for the 2026 Home Run Derby and All-Star Game, ESPN Radio and the ESPN app. Now we send it back to Jay Reynolds in the studio.
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4: On a 2-1. That smacks a base hit into left center field. Ohtani is in. Pajes will race home. Marcus Lynn Betts is on one. A 2-run single to make it 4-1 LA here in the top of the 5th.
1: They'd hang on for a 4-2 win. AM 570 LA Sports. Betts with the 2-run single in the 5th now has an RBI in 5 consecutive games. Dodgers get the win. They are now 5-1 in their last 6 overall. They've won 4 of the 6 games against the Padres this season. Padres back-to-back losses following their 4-game win streak. Angels, a 4-1 win over the A's. They got all 4 runs on one swing.
5: 1-2 pitch, and he swings at this one. Lifts a high fly ball that's carrying deep down that right side. It is out of here. That is a grand slam right there. 4-0 Angels.
1: Angels with 6 grand slams this season. Angels Radio AM 830. They beat the Athletics 4-1. Athletics now 2-6 in their last 8 games. 0-8 with runners in scoring position on Sunday. Cardinals edge the Marlins 2-1. Cardinals snapping a four-game losing streak, avoiding their first five-game losing streak of the season. Marlins, meanwhile, have a four-game win streak snapped, just their second loss in their last 10 games. How about the Nationals? In their matchup with the Orioles,
6: he kicks and delivers, and Garcia swings, hits it high in the air, deep right center field. Beavers going back, way back. It is going, going, and gone. Goodbye! Another home run for Luis Garcia Jr. It's the Nationals 5, the Orioles 2. Bang, zoom again.
7: It's been a long drive, right field on a line, way back toward the wall, and it's off the top of the wall and in play. The Nationals might want to check a replay here. My initial thought was a home run.
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8: 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It is a home run.
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1: Nationals Radio Network, 3-for-5. Two homers, 5 RBI, his third multi-homer game this season. Nationals beat the Orioles 6-4. Nationals have back-to-back wins for the first time since a four-game win streak in mid-June. 6 runs scored. That gives them 449 on the season, the most before July within a season in the Nationals Expos history. Guardians and Mariners.
9: A swing and a drive! Deep left!
1: Pinch hit in the seventh inning. Go ahead, 2-run double in the eighth inning. Guardians go on to a 6-5 win over Seattle. Tom Hamilton on WTAM. Guardians first win when trailing by 3 or more in the eighth inning or later. This season, they were 0-20 entering the game. They get the win. Mariners with their second loss when leading by at least 3 in the eighth inning or later this season. Twins rallying late against the Rockies.
10: The 1-0 pitch is on the way. Swung on, a hit in the air to center field and fairly deep. Carrick racing back. He's at the base of the wall looking up at the shrubs, and it's gone for a home run. Ryan Kreidler straight away center field with a mammoth blast, and the Twins surge into a 3-2 lead.
1: Treasure Island Baseball Network, that would be the final. Twins get the 3-2 win over Colorado. Twins have won 4 of the last 5 series since June 12th. Rangers a 3-2 win over Toronto. Rangers 4-0 against the Blue Jays in 4-0. They take all 4 against the Blue Jays in the series. Their first road series sweep this season. They scored the game-winning run in the top of the ninth on a wild pitch. Rays pulling away from the Diamondbacks.
10: Swings and it's this one a mile high to deep left center. Way back and way gone. Into the back of the daiquiri deck for Junior Caminero. He didn't homer in the first, but he's now homered in 4 straight games.
1: That one coming in the bottom of the fifth. And the Rays go out to a 5-1 win over the Diamondbacks. Caminero 3-for-3, including his 22nd home run. 4th straight game with a home run. Rays with their 5th consecutive win. SportsCenter all night, ESPN Radio. NBA, the Hornets making another deal. They're trading Miles Bridges, first-round pick in 2029 pick, and a 2027 second-rounder to Phoenix for Grayson Allen, Royce O'Neal, and a first-rounder in 2033. Hornets making a couple of major trades in the past 3 days. Of course, they sent All-Star LaMelo Ball to the Timberwolves on Thursday. Hornets also agreeing to a 3-year, $74 million deal to keep Coby White. As for Bridges, helped Charlotte this past season, come within a play-in victory and ending the playoff drought that dates back to 2016. Earlier on ESPN Radio, SiriusXM NBA host David Shepard.
11: Miles Bridges, somebody that was the longest tenured, you know, Charlotte Hornet. I thought he was really good in the postseason, at least in the play-in games. LaMelo Ball, an all-star by, you know, season number 2, and they ship away the 2 longest tenured Hornets. Clearly, they're going all in on Knipple and Brandon Miller. I like Grayson Allen. I like Royce O'Neal. These are veteran guys, but I thought you had a pretty proven veteran in Miles Bridges. So clearly, and this is nothing that I've been told or nothing that's been confirmed. It seems they're looking to go in a different direction in terms of leadership. You know, Miles Bridges, he has certainly had his issues off the floor. Same could be said for LaMelo Ball. This is a team that was one of the best teams in the NBA in the second half of the season.
1: And they've made a couple of key moves in the past handful of days. Earlier on ESPN Radio, Matt Jones, Davis Dennis Jr.
12: For now, for the time being, that has kept Anthony Edwards steady in Minneapolis. Like, that is something that he seemed to want, this trade. Now, I don't think it'll go as well as maybe Anthony Edwards thinks it'll go with LaMelo. I don't think that was a good trade for the Timberwolves to make. But when they moved on from Julius Randle, Karl Anthony Towns wins a championship without, you know, after leaving Minnesota, and you're looking at Anthony Edwards and you're saying, this is going to be the next dude who asks out. Minnesota got cheap at the wrong time with this dude. They are not ready to win a championship. He's going to be the next guy out. And for the time being, LaMelo Ball going there means that Anthony Edwards, a potential face of the league type of guy, is going to stay in Minneapolis a little bit longer.
13: LaMelo Ball and Anthony Edwards.
12: Yeah.
13: Explain to me how these two dudes play together. They strike me as being the same, but Anthony Edwards is just better. So LaMelo Ball is going to be the second version of that. And how does that work?
12: Okay, offensively it works.
13: You think it does work? Okay.
12: It works offensively for a couple reasons. One, LaMelo gets guys open. So there's that. He is going to raise the roof raise the ceiling on a bunch of different guys.
13: Yes.
12: Particularly Anthony Edwards, who was a really good spot-up shooter from three. We saw what he did with Con Canipo and those guys and getting them open. Anthony Edwards now, you cannot just double-team him at the half-court line, which a lot of teams were doing, because LaMelo Ball now gets the ball at four on three. So I think they're going to cause a lot of headaches offensively for a lot of teams. Anthony Edwards is probably going to score more points and have a better field goal percentage. LaMelo Ball, theoretically, is going to have the same. And what we know about LaMelo, when he was with Charlotte, he was one of the 10 most important offensive players in the league in terms of plus-minus, in terms of the offense being better, in terms of when he's off the court, all that stuff. I think offensively they're going to cause a lot of trouble. Defensively, LaMelo being healthy, those are the questions when you're talking about a team trying to win a championship. But in the regular season, they're going to cause fits offensively. But
13: that trade does not change the fundamental calculus of the West. Oklahoma City and San Antonio, with Denver maybe a notch below, and then Minnesota's not in that group, right?
12: No, Minnesota's not in a group. Now, the things it does change fundamentally, I think it does make the chances of Denver playing against San Antonio, because Minnesota just had Denver's number. And Denver, I think, does not have to worry about Minnesota in the way that they did before. So now, if you're looking at Jokic and you're saying, I don't have to play Minnesota, and now I'm playing OKC and I'm playing San Antonio, that changes things a little bit for Denver and Jokic and that balance in the West. I would say that they have a shot, depending on Aaron Gordon's health, to be back in that mix up there with San Antonio and OKC.
1: Summer moves continue to happen. Charlotte Hornets continue to be in the spotlight. SportsCenter All Night, ESPN Radio, World Cup in the spotlight. They're into the knockout stage. First team into the round of 16 is Canada. Sunday, they get a goal in the second minute of stoppage time at the end, and Canada gets a 1-0 win over South Africa to advance to that round of 16. Earlier on ESPN Radio, Paul Dolan, Canadian Soccer Hall of Famer.
14: I can't believe it's happened. I honestly can't believe it. We're in the round of 16. And to think way back 40 years ago, we didn't score a goal in that tournament. It was the first time that Canada had ever qualified for a World Cup. And it took until 2022 before we appeared again. You know, I was 20 years old, and I thought I could play 5 World Cups, and it never happened, although I was part of the coaching staff as well, and we saw a lot of disappointments over those years. But to see how well the team has progressed, not just from 22, but to this now, where Jesse Marsh has them firing on all cylinders at the right time. And although I don't think it was necessarily Canada's best performance, that itself, I think, shows, you know, with the grit, the determination that we saw today, and the brotherhood that this team has, with so many injured players now coming kind of together for each other and playing for each other, and a great winning goal was just something else to see.
15: Okay, Paul. So there is obviously a lot of excitement in America after the way Team USA is playing. But you are a Canadian legend, Hall of Famer. You have a long history in the World Cup. Would it be hyperbole to say that this could have been the biggest win in Canadian soccer history?
14: It's no hyperbole at all. This is clearly... Well, first of all, we've only ever won one game in the World Cup, and that was against Qatar, who we dominated. But let's face it, Qatar is not a world-beating team, and they were down to 9 men at one point. So there was questions coming in. Could we play against another World Cup opponent in a knockout game and get the result? And as I say, it wasn't necessarily a steamrolling. South Africa played really well, especially defensively. We weren't necessarily clicking until later in the game. But Alphonso Davies came on, who is clearly the most famous player to ever play for Canada, plays at Bayern Munich, won Champions League titles there, and is a player that, even though he's been injured and played his first minutes in this game, you could see immediately as he came on the field, just gave the rest of the team that boost, that impetus to push forward. And it's at that point when we scored the goal late in the game. And so it's not hyperbolic at all to say that this is the biggest moment in Canadian soccer.
1: As they get the 1-0 win over South Africa on Sunday, three more knockout games coming up on Monday. Wednesday is when the U.S. returns to the pitch. They face Bosnia-Herzegovina in the round of 32. Straight ahead, one more day, maybe one more hole. That's next. SportsCenter All Night continues. It's ESPN Radio.
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19: Can Jaylen Brown lead his own basketball team? 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Folks, we just seen it in 2025-26. 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Hey, I get it. I understand how you're feeling. But y'all have a good thing going on here in Boston. 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
20: A walk-off homer in the bottom of the 14th inning. 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
0: From opening day.
20: Hammer to left field. See you later. Mike Trout, how's that to start the season?
0: To the All-Star game.
20: Oh, my goodness. He crushed it. Giancarlo Stanton and the American League with one swing has tied it up.
21: 457-foot home run. How much fun was that?
22: Oh, that was amazing.
0: Plus, every game of Major League Baseball's postseason.
20: Judge back some more. Leaping and he caught it. Out of here. Mookie Betts. Shohei Ohtani.
0: Until a champion is crowned at the World Series.
20: And the Dodgers have won it. Repeat champions for the first time in baseball in 25 years. The Dodgers are World Series champs.
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1: 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Golf, riveting Sunday at the PGA Tour stop in Connecticut. There was a 90-minute weather delay, so that meant the leaders were on 18 with darkness coming on. Knowing it was their last hole of the day, either way.
2: Putt's on its way. Up to the cup. Looking good. Has a chance. Misses on the right edge. Missed on the right edge. Oh, my goodness. Everything but in.
3: That looked good.
2: And he's going to tap that in. And this will be a par for Victor Hovland. So he is in at 21 under par. Will Scottie Scheffler be able to match this from just inside 9 feet?
1: Scheffler had putted first, but went long past the hole, as you heard, had more than an 8-footer coming back.
2: Absolute quiet around this 18th green. Sends it up to the cup.
4: Made it! And a fist pump from Scottie Scheffler. And we're coming back on Monday. He and Victor Hovland finish at 21 under par. Chance of USA for Scotty. The fans from Norway are here. They're going to have to come back on Monday. We're going to have a playoff.
1: Like a Ryder Cup atmosphere. SiriusXM PGA Tour Radio. The weather delay during the afternoon did not allow enough daylight for the playoff to happen Sunday evening, so it's back to the tee at 9 a.m. for the two of them at the Travelers Championship. They finished the weekend at 21 under. They'll play the playoff in the morning, repeating the 18th hole to determine the winner. It's the sixth playoff this season. Victor Hovland and Scottie Scheffler, the two remaining, going for the title at the Travelers Championship in Connecticut. Meanwhile, in Minnesota, KPMG Women's PGA Championship at Hazeltine. And the winner, Heyron Yu, 13 under for the week. First major championship for her, fourth career LPGA victory. Shot a 73 in the first round, trailed by 10 shots. Largest 18-hole deficit by a major champion in LPGA Tour history. Played the final three rounds at 14 under par. Let's bring in John Ryder now with the top sounds from Sunday.
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6: Thanks, Jay. We start with Sunday Night Baseball, which featured a near no-hitter for Boston starter Sonny Gray against his former team, the Yankees, and a walk-off at Fenway Park for a four-game sweep. John Shambi with the final call on ESPN Radio.
7: The pitch. Swing and a line drive. Base hit right field. Out into the vacated right field. In the score, Yoshida. Duran wins it, and they mob him between first and second. A seesaw battle in the late stages, and the Red Sox win it in 10. They walk it off 5-4. What a win.
0: Number four.
6: And the Cubs and Brewers go 10 innings in Milwaukee, and here's how it finished on the Cubs Radio Network.
8: Wicks works his motion. Here comes the 2-2. Sanchez hits one on the ground to third. Fielded by Bregman. A second for one. Horner to first. Double play. Cubs win. Cubs win. They beat the Brewers 10.
0: Number three.
6: And we have another game going 10 innings, this time in Detroit with the Astros powering up, taking down the Tigers on KDME 790 AM.
7: 2-2. And Walker drives this one. Deep to left field. And you can kiss it goodbye. Four rows beyond the bullpens. A three-run home run for Christian Walker. His 19th long ball of the season. And the Astros now lead this one 7-3.
0: Number two.
6: Turning to golf, and it goes down to the wire in the final round of the Travelers Championship in Connecticut. And it will be decided in a playoff. The call on SiriusXM PGA Tour Radio.
2: Absolute quiet around this 18th green. 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
4: Made it! And a fist pump from Scottie Scheffler. And we're coming back on Monday. He and Victor Hovland finish at 21 under par. Chance of USA for Scotty. The fans from Norway are here. They're going to have to come back on Monday. We're going to have a playoff.
0: Number one.
6: JR, top sound comes from the WNBA. Goes quadruple overtime in D.C. between the Mystics and Fire. And Portland's Carla Late would get it to double overtime for the Fire. 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
9: Down by three, less than 5 seconds to go. Carla Late was able to hit a three. Can they do it again? Late will fire
1: four overtimes eventually. Also in the W, Valkyries palindrome win over the Liberty 76-67. Lynx 85-77 win over the Wings. The Lynx with a WNBA best 15-4 this season. Putting up zeros until... Uh-oh. That's next. SportsCenter All Night. It's ESPN Radio.
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7: Swing and a liner into center field. Sinking base hit. Jones up with it on the bounce. One run is in. Contreras dives in. And Durbin delivers.
1: The offseason reshuffle continues.
19: They ship away the two longest tenured Hornets. Clearly, they're going all in on Knipple and Brandon Miller. I like Grayson Allen. I like Royce O'Neal. These are veteran guys. But I thought you had a pretty proven veteran in Miles Bridges.
1: Not one. Not two, not three.
9: No! And history is going to be made in a game that will not end.
1: 72 holes isn't enough for a Travelers Championship.
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20: Swung on. 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Right center field. Pretty deep. Ewing back. Track. Wall. Gone! Number 30! Puts the Phillies on top.
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1: Round of 32 now underway as the tournament continues to be whittled. That's straight ahead. SportsCenter All Night, ESPN Radio, ESPN app, Sirius XM, Channel 80. We're heading into a big week for America. Of course, the World Cup continuing, but there's also, birthday number 250 coming up this week. And what's more American than a good old Red Sox-Yankees rivalry? That's what we had this weekend, including the finale on Sunday Night Baseball. At Fenway, we saw the first scoring of the game in the fourth.
7: The pitch. Swing and a liner into center field. Sinking, base hit. Jones up with it on a bounce. One run is in. Contreras dives in, and Durbin delivers. It's a two-run single, and here in the bottom of the fourth, the Red Sox have the lead. Caleb Durbin comes through.
1: Red Sox getting some offense for their starter, Sonny Gray, who was dealing.
7: No balls, two strikes. Gray is ready and pauses, now delivers. In there, got him looking. He lifted the leg and then kept it up there, kind of like what you see from some of the Japanese pitchers, and then fired a strike right through there and froze Dominguez. 12 up, 12 down, or midway in the fourth. Here comes a 2-2. Check swing and a ball in the dirt. Did he go? Yes, he did. Chisholm is upset that they didn't ask third base umpire Clint Vondrak, but he is not going to like the outcome. It's a strikeout.
1: Sonny Gray with a no-hitter through six at that point, as you heard. Chisholm didn't like the call. By the way, he was ultimately tossed there. Sonny Gray still in the game, though.
7: Gray, the 1-2. Swing and a miss. Struck him out. Sonny Gray, seventh shutout, no-hit innings.
1: He would lose the no-hitter in the eighth. Not only that, Boston couldn't hand Sonny Gray the win because of what happened in the ninth with Aroldis Chapman in the game.
7: Swing and a high fly ball out towards right center. Abreu to his right. Circles and makes the catch. And his throw will come into second. It gets away, and that one keeps rolling. And here comes the runner, Caballero. He scores all the way from second. Down to third goes Volpe. And the Yankees have gotten a run, and the tying run is 90 feet away. 0-2, here comes. Bouncer to short. Coming home with it. The throw, tag, safe! And we are tied. Volpe gets his hand in. The bouncer to Cheng. And he just couldn't unload it quickly enough. And Volpe got his hand underneath Wong, and it is 2-2.
1: Yankees tie the Sunday night game at Fenway. They go to the 10th. Yankees score a pair in the top of the 10th. Bottom of the 10th, Boston gets a couple to tie, and then...
7: The pitch. Swing and a line drive. Base hit right field. Out into the vacated right field. In to score Yoshida. Duran wins it, and they mob him between first and second. A seesaw battle in the late stages, and the Red Sox win it in 10. They walk it off 5-4. What a win.
1: John Schaube called it right here on ESPN Radio. 5-4 in 10 for Boston. It's the 11th time they've swept the Yankees in a series of four or more games. It's the first time in the history of the Red Sox-Yankees rivalry where a team 10 games below 500 completed a four-game sweep of a team 10 games above 500. Yankees manager Aaron Boone.
21: Obviously a terrible weekend for us. Love the fight, the comeback there, pressure them in the ninth and the 10th. You know, we did a good job, you know, pitching for the most part today, and obviously Cruiser had a tough one, left some pitches up for him. So, you know, it's one of those crap moments of the season, crap times of the season where you have a really rough weekend against a division rival, but you know, you gotta get over.

0: allowing a hit, 9 strikeouts, 7th active player to reach the 2,000 career strikeout mark. Winds up with a no decision. Red Sox win it in 10. Cubs and Brewers would also go 10 innings.
1: Here comes the 3-1 delivery. Line drive, base hit to left. Crawl Armstrong scores. Around third, racing home, Bregman ball bobbled in left. 2-run single, Seiya Suzuki. And the Cubs now up 4-1 over the Brewers here in the 10th, stopping at second base, Bush.
0: Cubs scoring 3 in the top of the 10th. Brewers getting a couple back in the bottom of the 10th. And then
1: Wicks works his motion. Here comes the 2-2. Sanchez hits one on the ground to third. Fielded by Bregman. A second for one. Horner to first. Double play. Cubs win. Cubs win. They beat the Brewers 4-3 in 10.
0: 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That's tied for the most in baseball with the Cardinals and the Mets. The Brewers lost, snapping a 5-game win streak in extra inning games. They're now 6-3 in extra innings this season. Also had extra innings in Detroit, Astros and Tigers in the 10th.
2: 2-2. And Walker drives this one deep to left field. And you can kiss it goodbye. 4 rows beyond the bullpens. A 3-run home run for Christian Walker. His 19th long ball of the season. And the Astros now lead this one 7-3.
0: They'd hold on for a 7-5 win in 10 innings. KBME 790 AM with the call. Astros taking the 4-game series 3-1. Their 5th consecutive series that they have won. Phillies and Mets, they had a milestone in that one.
3: The pitch. Swung on, hit high in the air, right center field, pretty deep. Ewing back, track, wall, gone, number 30. Kyle Schwarber puts the Phillies on top with a 2-run turnaround homer here in the top of the 7th. It is 5-4 Phillies.
0: That would be the final. Phillies win it by that 5-4 margin. Sports Radio 94 WIP. Kyle Schwarber, 2-for-5. That 2-run homer, his 30th on the season, 5th 30-homer season with the Phillies. He's the first National League player with 30 homers before July since Albert Pujols in 2009.
4: I remember the first time I hit 30 home runs in 2017, and, you know, it's, I always felt like that was kind of like a cool number that you want to get to, and, you know, very fortunate to feel to get to this point this early, but it's not something that I truly focus on. I think it's just more the fact of trying to take your bats, having, you know, quality of bats and trying to help any way possible those guys on the field and help them win.
0: And the Phillies get the win 5-4 over the Mets in this one. Schwarber's 30th homer in his 80th game played this season. Fewest games played to reach 30 homers in a season by a Phillies player all time. Sports Center all night, ESPN Radio. Phillies Mets did not go extra innings like the other ones we mentioned. But speaking of going extra, how about the Mystics and Fire in the WNBA?
5: Down by 3, less than 5 seconds to go. Carla Lake was able to hit a 3. Can they do it again? Lake will fire. Yes! Carla Lake! Put it in the face, Carla Lake! She does it again! And we are tied! About 4 seconds difference from game and shot. Citron going all the way to the bucket. Tarleton spinning away from Citron. Yes, she drilled it! And we are tied again! 116 all, the veteran out of Iowa State, BC.
0: Overtime, double overtime, triple overtime. They went to a 4th overtime.
5: Citron went and got Flores to get the ball. All right, she looks okay here. Cuts to the rim. She was facing me out. She's got plenty of legs. Sonia Citron in a gutty performance gives the Mystics a 2-point lead. Carla Lake takes off. At the buzzer, no! And Washington hangs on. Game, but that one would not drop.
0: WNBA League pass.

0: In the end, it's the Mystics with a 124-123 quadruple overtime win. Second four overtime game in WNBA history. Mystics also involved in that one. They beat the Storm back in 2001. The teams on Sunday combined for 247 points, second most in a game in WNBA history. Third game in WNBA history with five players scoring at least 25. SportsCenter all night, ESPN Radio. World Cup round of 32 action on Sunday, and it's Canada with a 1-0 win over South Africa. Canada advances to the round of 16 in its first knockout stage match at the World Cup. They'll get the winner of the Netherlands-Morocco matchup in the round of 16. Canada has 9 goals in the tournament, most by a CONCACAF men's team in a single FIFA World Cup. As the round of 32 continues, matchups that we should be keeping an eye on this week, ESPN analyst Don Hutchinson and Craig Burley.
1: It's a little bit of an agenda-driven one, this. England DR Congo.
2: Shock.
1: Because England have not performed well in this World Cup. They won the group, but they haven't played well. DR Congo has been one of the great stories. They drew with Portugal match day one. They lost narrowly to Colombia, and then they beat Uzbekistan. And there's a lot of hope in England about how far they'll go. And if they were to slip on this one, it would be a bit of a national disaster back in England. And I can't help feeling there's a little bit of a Scottish person who, they had a bad World Cup, we want to bestow our bad World Cup on their bad World Cup. So I'm just wondering if England are going to slip up against the DR Congo.
2: Don, what's your fixture?
3: I've got Netherlands versus Morocco. I just think styles make fights. I think the matchup between these two attacking sides, it's going to be one of them games where surely there's goals. It could be a 4-3. I've got Holland advancing, the Netherlands advancing. But I think when you watch the game unfold with two attacking sides that are not going to be defensive, this could be anything. It's going to be a great game.
0: That one comes up on Monday, 9 o'clock Eastern. And yes, the winner gets Canada in the round of 16. The U.S. will play Bosnia-Herzegovina this week. Earlier on ESPN Radio, former women's national team midfielder and analyst for Apple TV, Casey White.
4: We've learned a lot about the United States roster. There were a lot of questions going in. There was a lot of wonder of how they were going to compete in general in this World Cup. So I think if you look at what we were thinking before, everyone thought we should advance out of group, but you just never know. We've had some years where we haven't done that when the expectation was high. So there's a positive piece about the U.S. coming out of group stage. The last game was a little bit tough, and people have been a little bit harsh on the third result, getting the loss to Turkey. The reality is the chance to win three group games was really positive for our team. There's just a lot more eyes on the sport right now. The visibility has grown, and I see that as a positive thing. What we do know now are the players that most likely will be contributing as we go through the knockout rounds. It won't be as big of a roster that's going to be seeing the field as we've seen in group stage.
2: Do you worry at all? I know Mauricio Pochettino was like, why are you guys asking me about losing the game against Turkey the other day, because they'd already advanced out of group. But like, is momentum something that should be considered here? The loss to Turkey going into the game against Bosnia and Herzegovina, now that it is the knockout stage?
4: As a manager, momentum is definitely considered. I think you bring up a really great point in that regard. And even more than momentum, continuity of play. But the other considerations have to be, where are players at physically? Where are players at mentally? And so those pieces have to come into consideration as well. The best managers figure out how to balance that. I understand Mauricio Pochettino's dismay a little bit at the questions, but I also understand that this is good. The expectation from our media is getting higher and higher for this team, and that's a positive thing for U.S. soccer, even though I understand that he wanted to celebrate getting out of group.
0: We'll see how the Americans fare this week against Bosnia-Herzegovina. 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Still trying to leave San Francisco. That's next. SportsCenter All Night continues. It's ESPN Radio.
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11: ABC News, I'm Wayne Cabot. The U.S. and Iran have agreed to stand down, says a U.S. official to ABC News, after a weekend ignoring the ceasefire. ABC's Selena Wang.
12: For a few days, what we were seeing was Iran hitting a tanker in the Strait of Hormuz, which then would lead the U.S. to retaliate with their strikes. But then over the weekend, Iran launched not just drones, but also missiles towards Bahrain and Kuwait, which, of course, are home to U.S. military bases.
11: A top Trump official telling us tonight that Iran has again agreed to let vessels move freely through the Strait of Hormuz, as it was supposed to earlier. Oil prices pushing higher again. A rescue team from Virginia helped save an earthquake survivor trapped in the pile for 4 days in Venezuela. This gives new hope even as confirmed number of deaths climbs to 1,450. Heat records may shatter across the Midwest and South, 100 plus. Then the hot air moves east. This is ABC News.
13: Here's your Storm Team 20 forecast. A heat advisory begins at 11 a.m. today and remains in effect until midnight Thursday night. Lows of a low around 76. Overnight, under partly cloudy skies, winds out of the south, 8 to 15 miles per hour. Sunshine mixed with clouds at times again. Monday, high temperatures reach up to 94. I'm meteorologist Laura Lockwood on Sports Radio, 92.3 FM and 1450 AM. Right now, it's 75 degrees.
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1: 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Brandon Ayuk continuing his campaign against the Niners, insisting his relationship with the team will never be repaired. This weekend, another 3.5-minute video on YouTube claiming his former agent has influenced the ongoing situation, and general manager John Lynch recently showed up at his house.
2: General manager gonna pull up to my house. Oh, weirdo. Like, bro, don't pull up to my house uninvited, boy. It ain't safe. But I knew his ass was gonna do it. So I'm looking at my camera, my front door camera. I see a big old white boy, white man, former NFL safety. And I'm like, oh, hell no. And I know my wife is about to be back home soon. So I had to call my wife and say, it's a big ass white man at the house. I don't know what he's doing over there. He was not invited. Creepy. So if you on your way home, just probably just spin the block a few times, because I don't know what bro on.
1: Ayuk saying he has no plans to return to the team facility, except for one possible exception, October 19th, which is when the Niners happen to host Washington on Monday Night Football. Ayuk has been trying to navigate his way to the Commanders and play with quarterback and former Arizona State teammate Jaden Daniels. He said in a social media post last week he would sign with the Commanders tomorrow if the Niners would release him. Earlier on ESPN Radio, our Justin Tinsley.
3: I thought Giannis and the Bucks was the most uncomfortable long-term breakup that we would see in sports. Brandon Ayuk and the 49ers, and really is Brandon Ayuk, just said, hold my beer. Like, I want this to be over. I don't think he's doing himself any favors by all of these Instagram videos he's posting. I don't, what if his end goal is to be cut by the 49ers, what makes you so sure that the Commanders are going to sign you? Yes, I understand that Jaden Daniels was your teammate at Arizona State, mind you, not at LSU, not where at he LSU, won his Heisman, right. Mm-hmm. You know? So it's hustling backwards in a sense to me. This isn't something where this I guess you could say division between franchise and player just started over the last couple of weeks. This has been going on since before he signed that $100 million contract. Mm-hmm. And even after he signed the $100 million contract, they were still at odds, so much so that he had to give money back after signing that contract, after going AWOL. That's not the reputation you want to have to get out of a contract. We've seen wide receivers be quote-unquote divas, right? But this is not diva activity. This is, I don't know what you would call this. This is, again, I'll just say it again. This is hustling backwards, and I don't think Brandon Ayuk is doing himself any favors whatsoever, and it's really unfortunate because this is a really good football player when he's healthy. There's got to be a different way to ask out of this contract.
1: Still wants to get to Washington. We'll see if the Commanders actually have interest. He's still under contract with the Niners, so Washington can't publicly express interest in the wide receiver without violating tampering rules. The Niners did sign Ayuk to a 4-year, $120 million extension in August of 2024, but the Niners and Ayuk have been at odds for almost a year. The situation really escalated last summer when the Niners voided the remaining guaranteed money in his contract because he did not participate in rehab sessions for his torn ACL, MCL, and meniscus in his right knee, which he suffered in the 2024 season. The Niners put Ayuk on the reserve team list in December after he stopped showing up at the team facility. SportsCenter All Night, ESPN Radio. Speaking of San Francisco, Giants hosting the Braves.
4: 1-0 pitch. Lee swings. Grounds one into the hole. Right side. Far to his left. Albies glove. Spins. Throws wildly to first. It gets by Olsen and rolls back behind home plate. Ramos has scored the second run of the inning. Devers will get all the way to third. And into second, Jung Hoo Lee. Another Braves error.
1: Giants getting offense, even with Chris Sale racking up some Ks.
5: 1-2 to Haas, and he struck him out looking. Slider through the back door freezes Haas. That ends the sixth inning. 10 strikeouts for Sale, but 2 runs across for the Giants. Altogether, 4 hits in the inning.
1: 93rd career 10-strikeout game for Chris Sale. Giants also getting a decent start.
4: For all of these. The 1-0, he swings and skies one out into left center. He got it off the end of the bat. Gilbert is in, under it, he's got it, and the inning is over. What a performance from Robbie Ray this afternoon. Many on their feet here at Oracle Park. 8 innings, just 1 unearned run allowed.
1: That's how it sounded on KNBR. The Braves call on 680 The Fan. Giants, the 3-2 win over Atlanta. Robbie Ray goes 8 innings, striking out 2. First Giants pitcher with 8 innings and no earned runs and back-to-back appearances since Tim Lincecum in 2014. Chris Sale, 6 innings, 10 strikeouts, but the Braves with the loss. They are 4-12 in their last 16. Royals, a 5-4 win over the White Sox, snapping a 4-game losing streak. Pirates, 9-4 over the Reds. Pirates, third time this season with at least 4 home runs in a game, all of which have come against Cincinnati. Help people affected by the Venezuelan earthquake. Your donation through redcross.org/ESPN enables the Red Cross to prepare for, respond to, and help people recover from the disaster. South Africans lamenting the end of their World Cup run, and they can blame Canada. That's next. SportsCenter All Night continues. 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
1: Mystics outlast the Fire in 4 overtimes in WNBA action on Sunday. Phillies, a 5-4 win over the Mets as Kyle Schwarber becomes the first with 30 home runs. Does it prior to July, the first to do that in the National League since Albert Pujols in 2009. Last place Red Sox complete a 4-game sweep of the Yankees.
2: The pitch. Swing and a line drive. Base hit right field. Out into the vacated right field. In to score Yoshida. Duran wins it. And they mob him between first and second. A seesaw battle in the late stages. And the Red Sox win it in 10. They walk it off 5-4. What a win.
1: In a game that Boston starter Sonny Gray didn't allow a hit until the 8th inning. But the Yankees rallied, tied it, sent it to extra innings, took the lead in the 10th before the Red Sox rallied in the home half of the 10th to walk it off and sweep the 4-game series. You heard it here on ESPN Radio. John Shambi, Doug Glanville, of course, had the call for Sunday Night Baseball. Boog.
2: All right, Jay, thanks very much. Your final in 10. Red Sox win it 5-4. And Doug Glanville, that's one of the better regular season games you're going to watch.
3: Yeah, I mean, that was a lot of fun to watch and be engaged in, but also tell the story of. And, you know, you're just watching a historic rival, which we certainly know about. And the series starts with the Yankees in first, the Red Sox in last. And the Red Sox just completed a sweep here on a game that they absolutely just chipped away. I mean, it was death by a thousand paper cuts, but you know, part of it was Sonny Gray on the mound just throwing a masterful performance. I mean, just every pitch working, had the no-hitter for a while, and then the bullpen did the rest, and when they got the hiccups, the offense picked up the pitching, and that's the sign of a team that's responding, and they did it through base running and big hits at the right time.
2: As far as the Yankees are concerned, they're beat up right now, but they were going up against a pitcher in Sonny Gray who was magnificent here on Sunday night.
3: I mean, he really was. And you talk about working pitches. He had the two-seamer. He had the curveball. He threw the cutter. He just had everything working well and just kept the Yankees off balance. And it exposed some of the weaknesses of how the Yankees have been struggling offensively. But the Yankees came back and a little bit of break, a couple errors, mistakes they capitalized on. But they just could not get the quick strike late. And then their pitching just failed them late in the game and the big hits by the Red Sox.
2: What a ball game. The Yankees get 2 in the 9th to tie it, 2 in the 10th to take the lead, but the Red Sox 3 in the bottom of the 10th, and they walk it off on Jarren Duran's RBI single. 5-4 in 10. The Red Sox complete a 4-game sweep of the Yankees. For Doug Glanville, I'm John Shambi right here in your home for the 2026 Home Run Derby and All-Star Game, ESPN Radio and the ESPN app. Now we send it back to Jay Reynolds in the studio.
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4: On a 2-1. That smacks a base hit into left center field. Ohtani is in. Paez will race home. Marcus Lynn Betts is on one. A 2-run single to make it 4-1 LA here in the top of the 5th.
1: They'd hang on for a 4-2 win. AM 570 LA Sports. Betts with the 2-run single in the 5th now has an RBI in 5 consecutive games. Dodgers get the win. They are now 5-1 in their last 6 overall. They've won 4 of the 6 games against the Padres this season. Padres back-to-back losses following their 4-game win streak. Angels, a 4-1 win over the A's. They got all 4 runs on one swing.
5: 1-2 pitch, and he swings at this one. Lifts a high fly ball that's carrying deep down that right side. It is out of here. That is a grand slam right there. 4-0 Angels.
1: Angels with 6 grand slams this season. Angels Radio AM 830. They beat the Athletics 4-1. Athletics now 2-6 in their last 8 games. 0-8 with runners in scoring position on Sunday. Cardinals edge the Marlins 2-1. Cardinals snapping a four-game losing streak, avoiding their first five-game losing streak of the season. Marlins, meanwhile, have a four-game win streak snapped, just their second loss in their last 10 games. How about the Nationals? In their matchup with the Orioles,
6: he kicks and delivers, and Garcia swings, hits it high in the air, deep right center field. Beavers going back, way back. It is going, going, and gone. Goodbye! Another home run for Luis Garcia Jr. It's the Nationals 5, the Orioles 2. Bang, zoom again.
7: So we had a long drive, right field on the line, way back toward the wall, and it's off the top of the wall and in play. The Nationals might want to check a replay here. My initial thought was a home run.
8: Review for a possible home run.
7: Yeah, this is going to be a home run.
8: The call is overturned. It is a home run.
7: Another home run for Luis Garcia Jr.
1: Nationals Radio Network, 3-for-5. Two homers, 5 RBI, his third multi-homer game this season. Nationals beat the Orioles 6-4. Nationals have back-to-back wins for the first time since a four-game win streak in mid-June. 6 runs scored, that gives them 449 on the season, the most before July within a season in the Nationals Expos history. Guardians and Mariners.
4: A swing and a drive, deep left.
1: Pinch hit in the seventh inning. Go ahead, two-run double in the eighth inning. Guardians go on to a 6-5 win over Seattle. Tom Hamilton on WTAM. Guardians first win when trailing by three or more in the eighth inning or later. This season, they were 0-20 entering the game. They get the win. Mariners with their second loss when leading by at least three in the eighth inning or later this season. Twins rallying late against the Rockies.
9: The 1-0 pitch is on the way. Swung on, a hit in the air to center field and fairly deep. Carrick racing back. He's at the base of the wall looking up at the shrubs, and it's gone for a home run. Ryan Kreidler straight away center field with a mammoth blast, and the Twins surge into a 3-2 lead.
1: Treasure Island Baseball Network, that would be the final. Twins get the 3-2 win over Colorado. Twins have won 4 of the last 5 series since June 12th. Rangers a 3-2 win over Toronto. Rangers 4-0 against the Blue Jays in 4-0. They take all 4 against the Blue Jays in the series. Their first road series sweep this season. They scored the game-winning run in the top of the ninth on a wild pitch. Rays pulling away from the Diamondbacks.
9: Swings and it's this one a mile high to deep left center. Way back and way gone. Into the back of the daiquiri deck for Junior Caminero. He didn't homer in the first, but he's now homered in 4 straight games.
1: That one coming in the bottom of the fifth, and the Rays go on to a 5-1 win over the Diamondbacks. Caminero 3-for-3, including his 22nd home run, 4th straight game with a home run. Rays with their 5th consecutive win. SportsCenter all night, ESPN Radio, NBA. The Hornets making another deal. They're trading Miles Bridges, first-round pick in 2029 pick, and a 2027 second-rounder to Phoenix for Grayson Allen, Royce O'Neal, and a first-rounder in 2033. Hornets making a couple of major trades in the past 3 days. Of course, they sent All-Star LaMelo Ball to the Timberwolves on Thursday. Hornets also agreeing to a 3-year, $74 million deal to keep Kobe White. As for Bridges, helped Charlotte this past season, come within a play-in victory and ending the playoff drought that dates back to 2016. Earlier on ESPN Radio, SiriusXM NBA host David Shepard.
10: Miles Bridges, somebody that was the longest tenured, Charlotte Hornet. I thought he was really good in the postseason, at least in the play-in games. LaMelo Ball, an all-star by, season number 2, and they ship away the 2 longest tenured Hornets. Clearly, they're going all in on Knipple and Brandon Miller. I like Grayson Allen. I like Royce O'Neal. These are veteran guys, but I thought you had a pretty proven veteran in Miles Bridges. So clearly, and this is nothing that I've been told or nothing that's been confirmed. It seems they're looking to go in a different direction in terms of leadership. You know, Miles Bridges, he has certainly had his issues off the floor. Same could be said for LaMelo Ball. This is a team that was one of the best teams in the NBA in the second half of the season.
1: And they've made a couple of key moves in the past handful of days. Earlier on ESPN Radio, Matt Jones, Davis Dennis Jr.
11: For now, for the time being, that has kept Anthony Edwards steady in Minneapolis. Like, that is something that he seemed to want, this trade. Now, I don't think it'll go as well as maybe Anthony Edwards thinks it'll go with LaMelo. I don't think that was a good trade for the Timberwolves to make. But when they moved on from Julius Randle, Karl Anthony Towns wins a championship without, you know, after leaving Minnesota, and you're looking at Anthony Edwards and you're saying, this is going to be the next dude who ass out. Minnesota got cheap at the wrong time with this dude. They are not ready to win a championship. He's going to be the next guy out. And for the time being, LaMelo Ball going there means that Anthony Edwards, a potential face of the league type of guy, is going to stay in Minneapolis a little bit longer.
12: LaMelo Ball and Anthony Edwards.
11: Yeah.
12: Explain to me how these two dudes play together. They strike me as being the same, but Anthony Edwards is just better. So LaMelo Ball is going to be the second version of that. And how does that work?
11: Okay, offensively it works.
12: You think it does work? Okay.
11: It works offensively for a couple reasons. One, LaMelo gets guys open. So there's that. He is going to raise the roof raise the ceiling on a bunch of different guys.
12: Yeah.
11: particularly Anthony Edwards, who was a really good spot up shooter from three. We saw what he did with Con Canipo and those guys and getting them open. Anthony Edwards now, you cannot just double team him at the half court line, which a lot of teams were doing, because LaMelo Ball now gets the ball at four on three. So I think they're going to cause a lot of headaches offensively. For a lot of teams, Anthony Edwards is probably going to score more points and have a better field goal percentage. LaMelo Ball, theoretically, is going to have the same. And what we know about LaMelo, when he was with Charlotte, he was one of the 10 most important offensive players in the league in terms of plus-minus, in terms of the offense being better, in terms of when he's off the court, all that stuff. I think offensively they're going to cause a lot of trouble. Defensively, LaMelo being healthy, those are the questions when you're talking about a team trying to win a championship. But in the regular season, they're going to cause fits offensively. But
12: that trade does not change the fundamental calculus of the West. Oklahoma City and San Antonio, with Denver maybe a notch below, and then Minnesota's not in that group, right?
11: No, Minnesota's not in a group. Now, the things it does change fundamentally, I think it does make the chances of Denver playing against San Antonio, because Minnesota just had Denver's number. And Denver, I think, does not have to worry about Minnesota in the way that they did before. So now, if you're looking at Jokic and you're saying, I don't have to play Minnesota, and now I'm playing OKC and I'm playing San Antonio, that changes things a little bit for Denver and Jokic and that balance in the West. I would say that they have a shot, depending on Aaron Gordon's health, to be back in that mix up there with San Antonio and OKC.
1: Summer moves continue to happen. Charlotte Hornets continue to be in the spotlight. SportsCenter All Night, ESPN Radio, World Cup in the spotlight. They're into the knockout stage. First team into the round of 16 is Canada. Sunday, they get a goal in the second minute of stoppage time at the end, and Canada gets a 1-0 win over South Africa to advance to that round of 16. Earlier on ESPN Radio, Paul Dolan, Canadian Soccer Hall of Famer.
13: I can't believe it's happened. I honestly can't believe it. We're in the round of 16. And to think way back 40 years ago, we didn't score a goal in that tournament. It was the first time that Canada had ever qualified for a World Cup. And it took until 2022 before we appeared again. You know, I was 20 years old, and I thought I could play 5 World Cups, and it never happened, although I was part of the coaching staff as well, and we saw a lot of disappointments over those years. But to see how well the team has progressed, not just from 22, but to this now, where Jesse Marsh has them firing on all cylinders at the right time. And although I don't think it was necessarily Canada's best performance, that itself, I think, shows, you know, with the grit, the determination that we saw today, and the brotherhood that this team has, with so many injured players now coming kind of together for each other and playing for each other, and a great winning goal was just something else to see.
14: Okay, Paul. So there is obviously a lot of excitement in America after the way Team USA is playing. But you are a Canadian legend, Hall of Famer. You have a long history in the World Cup. Would it be hyperbole to say that this could have been the biggest win in Canadian soccer history?
13: It's no hyperbole at all. This is clearly, first of all, we've only ever won one game in the World Cup, and that was against Qatar, who we dominated, but let's face it, Qatar is not a world-beating team, and they were down to 9 men at one point. So there was questions coming in. Could we play against another World Cup opponent in a knockout game and get the result? And as I say, it wasn't necessarily a steamrolling. South Africa played really well, especially defensively. We weren't necessarily clicking until later in the game. But Alphonso Davies came on, who is clearly the most famous player to ever play for Canada, plays at Bayern Munich, won Champions League titles there, and is a player that, even though he's been injured and played his first minutes in this game, you could see immediately as he came on the field, just gave the rest of the team that boost, that impetus to push forward. And it's at that point when we scored the goal late in the game. And so it's not hyperbolic at all to say that this is the biggest moment in Canadian soccer.
1: As they get the 1-0 win over South Africa on Sunday, 3 more knockout games coming up on Monday. Wednesday is when the U.S. returns to the pitch. They face Bosnia-Herzegovina in the round of 32. Straight ahead, one more day, maybe one more hole. That's next. SportsCenter All Night continues. 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
2: Nate Oates, head coach, Alabama basketball. 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
16: 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So I will not be in Maize and Blue.
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1: 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Golf, riveting Sunday at the PGA Tour stop in Connecticut. There was a 90-minute weather delay, so that meant the leaders were on 18 with darkness coming on. Knowing it was their last hole of the day, either way.
2: Putts on its way. Up to the cup. Looking good. Has a chance. Misses on the right edge. Missed on the right edge. Oh, my goodness. Everything but in.
3: That looked good.
2: And he's going to tap that in. And this will be a par for Victor Hovland. So he is in at 21 under par. Will Scottie Scheffler be able to match this from just inside 9 feet?
1: Scheffler had putted first, but went long past the hole, as you heard, had more than an 8-footer coming back.
2: Absolute quiet around this 18th green. Sends it up to the cup. Made it! And a fist pump from Scottie Scheffler. And we're coming back on Monday. He and Victor Hovland finish at 21 under par. Chance of USA for Scotty. The fans from Norway are here. They're going to have to come back on Monday. We're going to have a playoff.
1: Like a Ryder Cup atmosphere. SiriusXM PGA Tour Radio. The weather delay during the afternoon did not allow enough daylight for the playoff to happen Sunday evening, so it's back to the tee at 9 a.m. for the two of them at the Travelers Championship. They finished the weekend at 21 under. They'll play the playoff in the morning, repeating the 18th hole to determine the winner. It's the sixth playoff this season. Victor Hovland and Scottie Scheffler, the two remaining, going for the title at the Travelers Championship in Connecticut. Meanwhile, in Minnesota, KPMG Women's PGA Championship at Hazeltine. And the winner, Heyron Yu, 13 under for the week. First major championship for her, fourth career LPGA victory. Shot a 73 in the first round, trailed by 10 shots. Largest 18-hole deficit by a major champion in LPGA Tour history. Played the final three rounds at 14 under par. Let's bring in John Ryder now with the top sounds from Sunday.
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0: Number five.
5: Thanks, Jay. We start with Sunday Night Baseball, which featured a near no-hitter for Boston starter Sonny Gray against his former team, the Yankees, and a walk-off at Fenway Park for a four-game sweep. John Shambi with the final call on ESPN Radio.
6: The pitch. Swing and a line drive, base hit right field, out into the vacated right field. In the score, Yoshida. Duran wins it, and they mob him between first and second. A seesaw battle in the late stages, and the Red Sox win it in 10. They walk it off 5-4. What a win.
0: Number four.
5: And the Cubs and Brewers go 10 innings in Milwaukee, and here's how it finished on the Cubs Radio Network.
7: Wicks works his motion. Here comes the 2-2. Sanchez hits one on the ground to third, fielded by Bregman. A second for one. Horner to first. Double play. Cubs win. Cubs win. They beat the Brewers 10.
0: Number three.
5: And we have another game going 10 innings, this time in Detroit with the Astros powering up, taking down the Tigers on KBME 790 AM.
6: 2-2. And Walker drives this one. Deep to left field. And you can kiss it goodbye. Four rows beyond the bullpens. A three-run home run for Christian Walker. His 19th long ball of the season. And the Astros now lead this one 7-3.
0: Number two.
5: Turning to golf, and it goes down to the wire in the final round of the Travelers Championship in Connecticut. And it will be decided in a playoff. The call on SiriusXM PGA Tour Radio.
2: Absolute quiet around this 18th green. 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
4: Made it! And a fist pump from Scottie Scheffler. And we're coming back on Monday. He and Victor Hovland finish at 21 under par. Chance of USA for Scotty. The fans from Norway are here. They're going to have to come back on Monday. We're going to have a playoff.
0: Number one.
5: JR, top sound comes from the WNBA. Goes quadruple overtime in D.C. between the Mystics and Fire, and Portland's Carla Late would get it to double overtime for the Fire. 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
8: Down by three, less than 5 seconds to go. Carla Late was able to hit a three. Can they do it again? Late will fire.
1: four overtimes eventually. Also in the W, Valkyries palindrome win over the Liberty 76-67. Lynx 85-77 win over the Wings. The Lynx with a WNBA best 15-4 this season. Putting up zeros until... Uh-oh. That's next. 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
9: Hey, this is Rich Eisen. 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
6: Swing and a liner into center field. Sinking base hit. Jones up with it on the bounce. One run is in. Contreras dives in. And Durbin delivers.
1: The offseason reshuffle continues.
20: They ship away the two longest tenured Hornets. Clearly, they're going all in on Knipple and Brandon Miller. I like Grayson Allen. I like Royce O'Neal. These are veteran guys. But I thought you had a pretty proven veteran in Miles Bridges.
1: Not one. Not two, not three.
21: Six runs! No! And history is going to be made in a game that will not end.
5: 72 holes isn't enough for a Travelers Championship.
2: 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Sends it up to the cup.
4: 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And a fist pump from Scotty Scheffler. And we're coming back on Monday.
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3: Swung on. Hit high in the air. Right center field. Pretty deep. Ewing back. Track. Wall. Gone! Number 30! Puts the Phillies on top.
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1: Round of 32 now underway as the tournament continues to be whittled. That's straight ahead. SportsCenter All Night, ESPN Radio, ESPN app, Sirius XM, Channel 80. We're heading into a big week for America. Of course, the World Cup continuing, but there's also, oh, birthday number 250 coming up this week. And what's more American than a good old Red Sox-Yankees rivalry? That's what we had this weekend, including the finale on Sunday Night Baseball. At Fenway, we saw the first scoring of the game in the fourth.
6: The pitch. Swing and a liner into center field. Sinking base hit. Jones up with it on the bounce. One run is in. Contreras dives in. And Durbin delivers. It's a two-run single. And here in the bottom of the fourth, the Red Sox have the lead. Caleb Durbin comes through.
1: Red Sox getting some offense for their starter, Sonny Gray, who was dealing.
6: No balls, two strikes. Gray is ready. And pauses, now delivers. In there, got him looking. He lifted the leg and then kept it up there, kind of like what you see from some of the Japanese pitchers, and then fired a strike right through there and froze Dominguez. 12 up, 12 down, or midway in the fourth. Here comes the 2-2. Check swing and a ball in the dirt. Did he go? Yes, he did. Chisholm is upset that they didn't ask third base umpire Clint Vondrak. But he is not going to like the outcome. It's a strikeout.
1: Sonny Gray with a no-hitter through six at that point, as you heard. Chisholm didn't like the call. By the way, he was ultimately tossed there. Sonny Gray still in the game, though.
6: Gray, the 1-2. Swing and a miss. Struck him out. Sonny Gray, seventh shutout, no-hit innings.
1: He would lose the no-hitter in the eighth. Not only that, Boston couldn't hand Sonny Gray the win because of what happened in the ninth with Aroldis Chapman in the game.
6: Swing and a high fly ball out towards right center. Abreu to his right. Circles and makes the catch. And his throw will come into second. It gets away. And that one keeps rolling. And here comes the runner, Caballero. He scores all the way from second. Down to third goes Volpe. And the Yankees have gotten a run, and the tying run is 90 feet away. 0-2, here comes. Bouncer to short. Coming home with it. The throw, tag, safe! And we are tied. Volpe gets his hand in. The bouncer to Chang. And he just couldn't unload it quickly enough. And Volpe got his hand underneath Wong, and it is 2-2.
1: Yankees tie the Sunday night game at Fenway. They go to the 10th. Yankees score a pair in the top of the 10th. Bottom of the 10th, Boston gets a couple to tie, and then
6: the pitch. Swing and a line drive. Base hit right field. Out into the vacated right field. In to score Yoshida. Duran wins it, and they mob him between first and second. A seesaw battle in the late stages, and the Red Sox win it in 10. They walk it off 5-4. What a win.
1: John Jambi called it right here on ESPN Radio. 5-4 in 10 for Boston. It's the 11th time they've swept the Yankees in a series of four or more games. It's the first time in the history of the Red Sox-Yankees rivalry where a team 10 games below 500 completed a four-game sweep of a team 10 games above 500. Yankees manager Aaron Boone.
7: Obviously a terrible weekend for us. Love the fight, the comeback there, pressure them in the ninth and the 10th. You know, we did a good job, you know, pitching for the most part today, and obviously Cruiser had a tough one, left some pitches up for him. So, you know, it's one of those crap moments of the season, crap times of the season where you have a really rough weekend against a division rival, and But you know, you gotta get over it quickly and understand we got a homestand starting tomorrow and pick ourselves up. And the bottom line is, you know, we got to get it going a little bit offensively. And you know, when we're not scoring, we just didn't play clean enough here this weekend.
1: And the Yankees get swept at Fenway. As a result, Yankees were hitless through four in three consecutive games for the first time since 1963. They had 17 hits in the series, fewest they've had in a four-game series against the Red Sox. Boston's 11th consecutive quality start. Sonny

0: Back in the bottom of the 10th, and then
1: Wicks works his motion. Here comes the 2-2. Sanchez hits one on the ground to third. Fielded by Bregman. A second for one. Horner to first. Double play. Cubs win. Cubs win. They beat the Brewers 4-3 in 10.
0: Cubs Radio Network. 4-3 the final. Seventh win in extra innings for the Cubs this season. That's tied for the most in baseball with the Cardinals and the Mets. The Brewers lost, snapping a 5-game win streak in extra inning games. They're now 6-3 in extra innings this season. Also had extra innings in Detroit. Astros and Tigers in the 10th.
2: 2-2. And Walker drives this one. Deep to left field. And you can kiss it goodbye. Four rows beyond the bullpens. A three-run home run for Christian Walker. His 19th long ball of the season. And the Astros now lead this one 7-3.
0: They'd hold on for a 7-5 win in 10 innings. KBME, 790 AM with the call. Astros taking the 4-game series, 3-1, their fifth consecutive series that they have won. Phillies and Mets, they had a milestone in that one.
3: The pitch, swung on, hit high in the air, right center field, pretty deep. Ewing back, track, wall, gone, number 30. Kyle Schwarber puts the Phillies on top. With a two-run turnaround homer here in the top of the seventh, it is 5-4 Phillies.
0: That would be the final. Phillies win it by that 5-4 margin. Sports Radio 94 WIP. Kyle Schwarber, 2-for-5. That two-run homer, his 30th on the season, fifth 30-homer season with the Phillies. He's the first National League player with 30 homers before July since Albert Pujols in 2009.
4: I remember the first time I hit 30 home runs in 2017, and you know, it's, I always felt like that was kind of like a cool number that you want to get to, and you know, very fortunate to feel to get to this point this early, but you know, it's not something that I truly focus on. I think it's just more the fact of trying to take your at-bats, having, you know, quality at-bats, and trying to help any way possible those guys on the field and help them win.
0: And the Phillies get the win. 5-4 over the Mets in this one. Schwarber's 30th homer in his 80th game played this season. Fewest games played to reach 30 homers in a season by a Phillies player all time. Sports Center all night, ESPN Radio. Phillies Mets did not go extra innings like the other ones we mentioned. But speaking of going extra, how about the Mystics and Fire in the WNBA?
5: Down by 3, less than 5 seconds to go. Carla Lake was able to hit a 3. Can they do it again? Lake will fire. Yes! Carla Lake! Put it in the face, Carla Lake! She does it again! And we are tied! About 4 seconds difference from game and shot. And that ties it up. Citron going all the way to the bucket. Alton.
0: Overtime, double overtime, triple overtime. They went to a fourth overtime.
5: Citron went and got Flores to get the ball. All right, she looks okay here. Cuts to the rim. She was facing me out. She's got plenty of legs. Sonia Citron in a gutty performance gives the Mystics a 2-point lead. Carla Lake takes off. At the buzzer, no! Washington hangs on. Oh, man. Carla Lake. So many huge buckets in this game. But that one would not drop.
0: WNBA League pass. And in the end, it's the Mystics with a 124-123 quadruple overtime win. Second four overtime game in WNBA history. Mystics also involved in that one. They beat the Storm back in 2001. The teams on Sunday combined for 247 points, second most in a game in WNBA history. Third game in WNBA history with five players scoring at least 25. SportsCenter all night, ESPN Radio, World Cup. Round of 32 action on Sunday, and it's Canada with a 1-0.

0: win over South Africa. Canada advances to the round of 16 in its first knockout stage match at the World Cup. They'll get the winner of the Netherlands-Morocco matchup in the round of 16. Canada has 9 goals in the tournament, most by a CONCACAF men's team in a single FIFA World Cup. As the round of 32 continues, matchups that we should be keeping an eye on this week, ESPN analyst Don Hutchinson and Craig Burley.
1: It's a little bit of an agenda-driven one, this. England DR Congo.
2: Shock.
1: Because England have not performed well in this World Cup. They won the group, but they haven't played well. DR Congo has been one of the great stories. They drew with Portugal match day one. They lost narrowly to Colombia, and then they beat Uzbekistan. And there's a lot of hope in England about how far they'll go. And if they were to slip on this one, it would be a bit of a national disaster back in England. And I can't help feeling there's a little bit of a Scottish person who, they had a bad World Cup. We want to bestow our bad World Cup on their bad World Cup. So I'm just wondering if England are going to slip up against the DR Congo.
2: Don, what's your fixture?
3: I've got Netherlands versus Morocco. I just think styles make fights. I think the matchup between these two attacking sides, it's going to be one of them games where surely there's goals. It could be a 4-3. I've got Holland advancing, the Netherlands advancing. But I think when you watch the game unfold with two attacking sides that are not going to be defensive, this could be anything. It's going to be a great game.
0: That one comes up on Monday, 9 o'clock Eastern. And yes, the winner gets Canada in the round of 16. The U.S. will play Bosnia-Herzegovina this week. Earlier on ESPN Radio, former women's national team midfielder and analyst for Apple TV, Casey White.
4: We've learned a lot about the United States roster. There were a lot of questions going in. There was a lot of wonder of how they were going to compete in general in this World Cup. So I think if you look at what we were thinking before, everyone thought we should advance out of group, but you just never know. We've had some years where we haven't done that when the expectation was high. So there's a positive piece about the U.S. coming out of group stage. The last game was a little bit tough, and people had been a little bit harsh on the third result, getting the loss to Turkey A. The reality is the chance to win 3 group games was really positive for our team. There's just a lot more eyes on the sport right now. The visibility has grown, and I see that as a positive thing. What we do know now are the players that most likely will be contributing as we go through the knockout rounds. It won't be as big of a roster that's going to be seeing the field as we've seen in group stage.
2: Do you worry at all? I know Mauricio Pochettino was like, why are you guys asking me about losing the game against Turkey the other day, because they'd already advanced out of group. But like, is momentum something that should be considered here? The loss to Turkey going into the game against Bosnia and Herzegovina, now that it is the knockout stage?
4: As a manager, momentum is definitely considered. I think you bring up a really great point in that regard. And even more than momentum, continuity of play. But the other considerations have to be, where are players at physically? Where are players at mentally? And so those pieces have to come into consideration as well. The best managers figure out how to balance that. I understand Mauricio Pochettino's dismay a little bit at the questions, but I also understand that this is good. The expectation from our media is getting higher and higher for this team, and that's a positive thing for U.S. soccer, even though I understand that he wanted to celebrate getting out of group.
0: We'll see how the Americans fare this week against Bosnia-Herzegovina. 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Still trying to leave San Francisco. That's next. SportsCenter All Night continues. It's ESPN Radio.
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10: ABC News, I'm Wayne Cabot. The U.S. says there's a deal to suspend the attacks across the Mideast and for Iran to allow safe ships to pass safely through the Strait of Hormuz. We've not heard yet from Iran about that. Tragedy hit the western wildfires this weekend when flames trapped 3 firefighters on the Utah-Colorado border, killing them when 2 fires converged.
11: Over the weekend, at one point, there was 12 wildfires that were burning at the same time. Utah has been able to get their hands on some of them, so those numbers are going down. But you're also looking at one wildfire that bled into Colorado, and then that one turned deadly. So it is just wildfire after fire sparking across the west.
10: ABC's Melissa Adan in Utah. In the east,
12: we're in for some brutally, brutally hot weather.
10: Triple digits, says New York Governor Kathy Hochul. The summer suffering hits the Midwest and South first. This is ABC News.
13: Here's your Storm Team 20 forecast. A heat advisory begins at 11 a.m. today and continues until midnight Thursday night. Lows dip down to about 75 overnight under partly cloudy skies, winds out of the south, 8 to 15 miles per hour. Sunshine mixed with clouds at times again Monday. Daytime highs approaching 94. I'm meteorologist Jennifer Wojcicki on Sports Radio 92.3 FM and 1450 AM. Currently, it's 75 degrees.
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1: 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Brandon Ayuk continuing his campaign against the Niners, insisting his relationship with the team will never be repaired. This weekend, another 3.5-minute video on YouTube claiming his former agent has influenced the ongoing situation, and general manager John Lynch recently showed up at his house.
2: General manager gonna pull up to my house. Oh, weirdo. Like, bro, don't pull up to my house uninvited, boy. Ain't safe. But I knew his ass was gonna do it. So I'm looking at my camera, my front door camera. I see a big old white boy, white man, former NFL safety. And I'm like, oh, hell no. And I know my wife is about to be back home soon. So I had to call my wife and say, it's a big ass white man at the house. I don't know what he's doing over there. He was not invited. Creepy. So if you on your way home, just spin the block a few times, because I don't know what bro on.
1: Ayuk saying he has no plans to return to the team facility, except for one possible exception, October 19th, which is when the Niners happen to host Washington on Monday Night Football. Ayuk has been trying to navigate his way to the Commanders and play with quarterback and former Arizona State teammate Jaden Daniels. He said in a social media post last week he would sign with the Commanders tomorrow if the Niners would release him. Earlier on ESPN Radio, our Justin Tinsley.
3: I thought Giannis and the Bucks was the most uncomfortable long-term breakup that we would see in sports. Brandon Ayuk and the 49ers, and really is Brandon Ayuk, just said, hold my beer. Like, I want this to be over. I don't think he's doing himself any favors by all of these Instagram videos he's posting. I don't, what is, if his end goal is to be cut by the 49ers, what makes you so sure that that the Commanders are going to sign you? Yes, I understand that Jaden Daniels was your teammate at Arizona State, mind you, not at LSU, not where at he LSU, won his Heisman, right. You know? So, it's hustling backwards in a sense to me. This isn't something where I guess you could say division between franchise and player just started over the last couple of weeks. This has been going on since before he signed that $100 million contract. Mm-hmm. And even after he signed the $100 million contract, they were still at odds, so much so that he had to give money back after signing that contract after going AWOL. That's not the reputation you want to have to get out of a contract. We've seen wide receivers be quote-unquote divas, right? But this is not diva activity. This is, I don't know what you would call this. This is, again, I'll just say it again. This is hustling backwards, and I don't think Brandon Ayuk is doing himself any favors whatsoever, and it's really unfortunate because this is a really good football player when he's healthy. There's got to be a different way to ask out of this contract.
1: Still wants to get to Washington. We'll see if the Commanders actually have interest. He's still under contract with the Niners, so Washington can't publicly express interest in the wide receiver without violating tampering rules. The Niners did sign Ayuk to a 4-year, $120 million extension in August of 2024, but the Niners and Ayuk have been at odds for almost a year. The situation really escalated last summer when the Niners voided the remaining guaranteed money in his contract because he did not participate in rehab sessions for his torn ACL, MCL, and meniscus in his right knee, which he suffered in the 2024 season. The Niners put Ayuk on the reserve team list in December after he stopped showing up at the team facility. SportsCenter All Night, ESPN Radio. Speaking of San Francisco, Giants hosting the Braves.
4: 1-0 pitch. Lee swings, grounds one into the hole. Right side, far to his left. Albies gloves, spins, throws wildly to first. It gets by Olsen and rolls back behind home plate. Ramos has scored the second run of the inning. Devers will get all the way to third. And into second, Jung Hoo Lee. Another Braves
1: Giants getting offense, even with Chris Sale racking up some Ks.
5: One two to Haas, and he struck him out looking. Slider through the back door freezes Haas. That ends the sixth inning. 10 strikeouts for Sale, but 2 runs across for the Giants. Altogether, 4 hits in the inning.
1: 93rd career 10-strikeout game for Chris Sale. Giants also getting a decent start.
4: For all of these, the 1-0, he swings and skies one out into left center. He got it off the end of the bat. Gilbert is in, under it, he's got it, and the inning is over. What a performance from Robbie Ray this afternoon. Many on their feet here at Oracle Park. 8 innings, just 1 unearned run allowed.
1: That one sounded on KNBR. The Braves call on 680 The Fan. Giants, the 3-2 win over Atlanta. Robbie Ray goes 8 innings, striking out 2. First Giants pitcher with 8 innings and no earned runs in back-to-back appearances since Tim Lincecum in 2014. Chris Sale, 6 innings, 10 strikeouts, but the Braves with the loss. They are 4-12 in their last 16. Royals, a 5-4 win over the White Sox, snapping a 4-game losing streak. Pirates, 9-4 over the Reds. Pirates, third time this season with at least 4 home runs in a game, all of which have come against Cincinnati. Help people affected by the Venezuelan earthquakes. Your donation through redcross.org/ESPN enables the Red Cross to prepare for, respond to, and help people recover from the disaster. South Africans lamenting the end of their World Cup run, and they can blame Canada. That's next. SportsCenter All Night continues. It's ESPN Radio.
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12: I was born and raised in Brooklyn, New York. 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They should have suspended Wembanyama, but I'm happy they didn't. My boy Jalen Brown said, put that man in the Blenheim game 5, man. Made that man look like Wembanyama. 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
14: A walk-off homer in the bottom of the 14th inning. What a night.
0: From opening day.
14: Hammer to left field. See you later. Mike Trout, how's that to start the season?
0: To the All-Star game.
14: Oh, my goodness. He crushed it. Giancarlo Stanton and the American League with one swing has tied it up.
15: 457-foot home run. How much fun was that?
16: That was amazing.
0: Plus, every game of Major League Baseball's postseason.
14: Judge back some more. Leaping and he caught it. Out of here. Mookie Betts. Shohei Ohtani.
0: Until a champion is crowned at the World Series.
14: And the Dodgers have won it. Repeat champions for the first time in baseball in 25 years. The Dodgers are World Series champs.
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1: Mystics outlast the Fire in 4 overtimes in WNBA action on Sunday. Phillies, a 5-4 win over the Mets as Kyle Schwarber becomes the first with 30 home runs. Does it prior to July, the first to do that in the National League since Albert Pujols in 2009. Last place Red Sox complete a 4-game sweep of the Yankees.
2: The pitch. Swing and a line drive. Base hit right field. Out into the vacated right field. In to score Yoshida. Duran wins it. And they mob him between first and second. A seesaw battle in the late stages. And the Red Sox win it in 10. They walk it off 5-4. What a win.
1: In a game that Boston starter Sonny Gray didn't allow a hit until the 8th inning. But the Yankees rallied, tied it, sent it to extra innings, took the lead in the 10th before the Red Sox rallied in the home half of the 10th to walk it off and sweep the 4-game series. You heard it here on ESPN Radio. John Shambi, Doug Glanville, of course, had the call for Sunday Night Baseball. Boog.
2: All right, Jay, thanks very much. Your final in 10. Red Sox win it 5-4. And Doug Glanville, that's one of the better regular season games you're going to watch.
3: Yeah, I mean, that was a lot of fun to watch and be engaged in, but also tell the story of. And, you know, you're just watching a historic rival, which we certainly know about. And the series starts with the Yankees in first, the Red Sox in last. And the Red Sox just completed a sweep here on a game that they absolutely just chipped away. I mean, it was death by a thousand paper cuts, but you know, part of it was Sonny Gray on the mound just throwing a masterful performance. I mean, just every pitch working, had the no-hitter for a while, and then the bullpen did the rest, and when they got the hiccups, the offense picked up the pitching, and that's the sign of a team that's responding, and they did it through base running and big hits at the right time.
2: As far as the Yankees are concerned, they're beat up right now, but they were going up against a pitcher in Sonny Gray who was magnificent here on Sunday night.
3: I mean, he really was, and you talk about working pitches. He had the two-seamer. He had the curveball. He threw the cutter. He just had everything working well and just kept the Yankees off balance, and it exposed some of the weaknesses of how the Yankees have been struggling offensively. But the Yankees came back, and a little bit of break, a couple errors, mistakes they capitalized on, but they just could not get the quick strike late, and then their pitching just failed them late in the game and the big hits by the Red Sox.
2: What a ball game. The Yankees get 2 in the 9th to tie it, 2 in the 10th to take the lead, but the Red Sox 3 in the bottom of the 10th, and they walk it off on Jarren Duran's RBI single. 5-4 in 10. The Red Sox complete a 4-game sweep of the Yankees. For Doug Glanville, I'm John Shambi right here in your home for the 2026 Home Run Derby and All-Star Game, ESPN Radio and the ESPN app. Now we send it back to Jay Reynolds in the studio.
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4: On a 2-1. That smacks a base hit into left center field. Ohtani is in. Paez will race home. Marcus Lynn Betts is on one. A two-run single to make it 4-1 LA here in the top of the fifth.
1: They'd hang on for a 4-2 win. AM 570 LA Sports. Betts with the two-run single in the fifth now has an RBI in 5 consecutive games. Dodgers get the win. They are now 5-1 in their last 6 overall. They've won 4 of the 6 games against the Padres this season. Padres back-to-back losses following their 4-game win streak. Angels, a 4-1 win over the A's. They got all 4 runs on one swing.
5: 1-2 pitch, and he swings at this one. Lifts a high fly ball that's carrying deep down that right side. It is out of here. That is a grand slam right there. 4-0 Angels.
1: Angels with 6 grand slams this season. Angels Radio AM 830. They beat the Athletics 4-1. Athletics now 2-6 in their last 8 games. 0-8 with runners in scoring position on Sunday. Cardinals edge the Marlins 2-1. Cardinals snapping a four-game losing streak, avoiding their first five-game losing streak of the season. Marlins, meanwhile, have a four-game win streak snapped, just their second loss in their last 10 games. How about the Nationals in their matchup with the Orioles?
6: He kicks and delivers, and Garcia swings, hits it high in the air, deep right center field. Beavers going back, way back. It is going, going, and gone. Goodbye! Another home run for Luis Garcia Jr. It's the Nationals 5, the Orioles 2. Bang, zoom again.
7: So we had a long drive, right field on the line, way back toward the wall, and it's off the top of the wall and in play. The Nationals might want to check a replay here. My initial thought was a home run.
8: Review for a possible home run.
7: Yeah, this is going to be a home run.
8: The call is overturned. It is a home run.
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1: Nationals Radio Network, 3-for-5. Two homers, 5 RBI, his third multi-homer game this season. Nationals beat the Orioles 6-4. Nationals have back-to-back wins for the first time since a four-game win streak in mid-June. 6 runs scored, that gives them 449 on the season, the most before July within a season in the Nationals Expos history. Guardians and Mariners.
4: A swing and a drive, deep left.
1: Pinch hit in the seventh inning. Go ahead, two-run double in the eighth inning. Guardians go on to a 6-5 win over Seattle. Tom Hamilton on WTAM. Guardians' first win when trailing by 3 or more in the eighth inning or later. This season, they were 0-20 entering the game. They get the win. Mariners with their second loss when leading by at least 3 in the eighth inning or later this season. Twins rallying late against the Rockies.
9: The 1-0 pitch is on the way. Swung on, a hit in the air to center field and fairly deep. Carrick racing back. He's at the base of the wall looking up at the shrubs, and it's gone for a home run. Ryan Kreidler, straight away center field with a mammoth blast, and the Twins surge into a 3-2 lead.
1: Treasure Island Baseball Network, that would be the final. Twins get the 3-2 win over Colorado. Twins have won 4 of the last 5 series since June 12th. Rangers a 3-2 win over Toronto. Rangers 4-0 against the Blue Jays in 4-0. They take all 4 against the Blue Jays in the series. Their first road series sweep this season. They scored the game-winning run in the top of the ninth on a wild pitch. Rays pulling away from the Diamondbacks.
9: Swings and it's this one a mile high to deep left center. Way back and way gone. End of the back of the daiquiri deck for Junior Caminero. He didn't homer in the first, but he's now homered in 4 straight games.
1: That one coming in the bottom of the fifth, and the Rays go on to a 5-1 win over the Diamondbacks. Caminero 3-for-3, including his 22nd home run, 4th straight game with a home run. Rays with their 5th consecutive win. SportsCenter All Night, ESPN Radio, NBA. The Hornets making another deal. They're trading Miles Bridges, first-round pick in 2029 pick, and a 2027 second rounder to Phoenix for Grayson Allen, Royce O'Neal, and a first rounder in 2033. Hornets making a couple of major trades in the past 3 days. Of course, they sent All-Star LaMelo Ball to the Timberwolves on Thursday. Hornets also agreeing to a 3-year, $74 million deal to keep Kobe White. As for Bridges, helped Charlotte this past season, come within a play-in victory and ending the playoff drought that dates back to 2016. Earlier on ESPN Radio, Sirius XM NBA host David Shepard.
10: Miles Bridges, somebody that was the longest tenured, you know, Charlotte Hornet. I thought he was really good in the postseason, at least in the play-in games. LaMelo Ball, an all-star by, you know, season number 2, and they ship away the 2 longest tenured Hornets. Clearly, they're going all in on Knipple and Brandon Miller. I like Grayson Allen. I like Royce O'Neal. These are veteran guys, but I thought you had a pretty proven veteran in Miles Bridges. So clearly, and this is nothing that I've been told or nothing that's been confirmed. It seems they're looking to go in a different direction in terms of leadership. You know, Miles Bridges, he has certainly had his issues off the floor. Same could be said for LaMelo Ball. This is a team that was one of the best teams in the NBA in the second half of the season.
1: And they've made a couple of key moves in the past handful of days. Earlier on ESPN Radio, Matt Jones, Davis Dennis Jr.
11: For now, for the time being, that has kept Anthony Edwards steady in Minneapolis. Like, that is something that he seemed to want, this trade. Now, I don't think it'll go as well as maybe Anthony Edwards thinks it'll go with LaMelo. I don't think that was a good trade for the Timberwolves to make. But when they moved on from Julius Randle, Karl Anthony Towns wins a championship after leaving Minnesota, and you're looking at Anthony Edwards and you're saying, this is going to be the next dude who ass out. Minnesota got cheap at the wrong time with this dude. They are not ready to win a championship. He's going to be the next guy out. And for the time being, LaMelo Ball going there means that Anthony Edwards, a potential face of the league type of guy, is going to stay in Minneapolis a little bit longer.
12: LaMelo Ball and Anthony Edwards.
11: Yeah.
12: Explain to me how these two dudes play together. They strike me as being the same, but Anthony Edwards is just better. So LaMelo Ball is going to be the second version of that. And how does that work?
11: Okay, offensively it works.
12: Offensively, you think it does work? Okay.
11: It works offensively for a couple reasons. One, LaMelo gets guys open. So there's that. He is going to raise the roof raise the ceiling on a bunch of different guys.
12: Yes.
11: Particularly Anthony Edwards, who was a really good spot-up shooter from three. We saw what he did with Konkanipo and those guys and getting them open. Anthony Edwards now, you cannot just double-team him at the half-court line, which a lot of teams were doing, because LaMelo Ball now gets the ball at four on three. So I think they're going to cause a lot of headaches offensively for a lot of teams. Anthony Edwards is probably going to score more points and have a better field goal percentage. LaMelo Ball, theoretically, is going to have the same. And what we know about LaMelo, when he was with Charlotte, he was one of the 10 most important offensive players in the league in terms of plus-minus, in terms of the offense being better, in terms of when he's off the court, all that stuff. I think offensively they're going to cause a lot of trouble. Defensively, LaMelo being healthy, those are the questions when you're talking about a team trying to win a championship. But in the regular season, they're going to cause fits offensively.
12: But that trade does not change the fundamental calculus of the West. Oklahoma City and San Antonio, with Denver maybe a notch below, and then Minnesota's not in that group, right?
11: No, Minnesota's not in that group. Now, the things it does change fundamentally, I think it does make the chances of Denver playing against San Antonio, because Minnesota just had Denver's number. And Denver, I think, does not have to worry about Minnesota in the way that they did before. So now, if you're looking at Jokic and you're saying, I don't have to play Minnesota, and now I'm playing OKC and I'm playing San Antonio, that changes things a little bit for Denver and Jokic and that balance in the West. I would say that they have a shot, depending on Aaron Gordon's health, to be back in that mix up there with San Antonio and OKC.
1: Summer moves continue to happen. Charlotte Hornets continue to be in the spotlight. SportsCenter All Night, ESPN Radio, World Cup in the spotlight. They're into the knockout stage. First team into the round of 16 is Canada. Sunday, they get a goal in the second minute of stoppage time at the end, and Canada gets a 1-0 win over South Africa to advance to that round of 16. Earlier on ESPN Radio, Paul Dolan, Canadian Soccer Hall of Famer.
13: I can't believe it's happened. I honestly can't believe it. We're in the round of 16. And to think way back 40 years ago, we didn't score a goal in that tournament. It was the first time that Canada had ever qualified for a World Cup. And it took until 2022 before we appeared again. You know, I was, as you say, I was 20 years old, and I thought I could play 5 World Cups, and it never happened, although I was part of the coaching staff as well, and we saw a lot of disappointments over those years. But to see how well the team has progressed, not just from 22, but to this now, where Jesse Marsh has them firing on all cylinders at the right time. And although I don't think it was necessarily Canada's best performance, that itself, I think, shows, you know, with the grit, the determination that we saw today, and the brotherhood that this team has, with so many injured players now coming kind of together for each other and playing for each other, and a great winning goal was just something else to see.
14: Okay, Paul, so there is obviously a lot of excitement in America after the way Team USA is playing, but you are a Canadian legend, Hall of Famer. You have a long history in the World Cup. Would it be hyperbole to say that this could have been the biggest win in Canadian soccer history?
13: It's no hyperbole at all. This is clearly, well, first of all, we've only ever won one game in the World Cup, and that was against Qatar, who we dominated, but let's face it, Qatar is not a world-beating team, and they were down to 9 men at one point. So there was questions coming in. Could we play against another World Cup opponent in a knockout game and get the result? And as I say, it wasn't necessarily a steamrolling. South Africa played really well, especially defensively. We weren't necessarily clicking until later in the game, but Alphonso Davies came on, who is clearly the most famous player to ever play for Canada, plays at Bayern Munich, won Champions League titles there, and is a player that, even though he's been injured and played his first minutes in this game, you could see immediately as he came on the field, just gave the rest of the team that boost, that impetus to push forward. And it's at that point when we scored the goal late in the game. And so it's not hyperbolic at all to say that this is the biggest moment in Canadian soccer.
1: As they get the 1-0 win over South Africa on Sunday, 3 more knockout games coming up on Monday. Wednesday is when the U.S. returns to the pitch. They face Bosnia-Herzegovina in the round of 32. Straight ahead, one more day, maybe one more hole. That's next. 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
1: 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Golf, riveting Sunday at the PGA Tour stop in Connecticut. There was a 90-minute weather delay, so that meant the leaders were on 18 with darkness coming on. Knowing it was their last hole of the day, either way.
2: Putt's on its way. Up to the cup. Looking good. Has a chance. Misses on the right edge. Missed on the right edge. Oh, my goodness. Everything but in.
3: That looked good.
2: And he's going to tap that in. And this will be a par for Victor Hovland. So he is in at 21 under par. Will Scottie Scheffler be able to match this from just inside 9 feet?
1: Scheffler had putted first, but went long past the hole, as you heard, had more than an 8-footer coming back.
2: Absolute quiet around this 18th green. Sends it up to the cup.
4: Made it! And a fist pump from Scottie Scheffler. And we're coming back on Monday. He and Victor Hovland finish at 21 under par. Chance of USA for Scottie. The fans from Norway are here. They're going to have to come back on Monday. We're going to have a playoff.
1: Like a Ryder Cup atmosphere. SiriusXM PGA Tour Radio. The weather delay during the afternoon did not allow enough daylight for the playoff to happen Sunday evening, so it's back to the tee at 9 a.m. for the two of them at the Travelers Championship. They finished the weekend at 21 under. They'll play the playoff in the morning, repeating the 18th hole to determine the winner. It's the sixth playoff this season. Victor Hovland and Scottie Scheffler, the two remaining, going for the title at the Travelers Championship in Connecticut. Meanwhile, in Minnesota, KPMG Women's PGA Championship at Hazeltine. And the winner, Heyron Yu, 13 under for the week. First major championship for her, fourth career LPGA victory. Shot a 73 in the first round, trailed by 10 shots. Largest 18-hole deficit by a major champion in LPGA Tour history. Played the final three rounds at 14 under par. Let's bring in John Ryder now with the top sounds from Sunday.
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6: Thanks, Jay. We start with Sunday Night Baseball, which featured a near no-hitter for Boston starter Sonny Gray against his former team, the Yankees, and a walk-off at Fenway Park for a four-game sweep. John Shambi with the final call on ESPN Radio.
7: The pitch. Swing and a line drive. Base hit right field. Out into the vacated right field. In to score Yoshida. Duran wins it. And they mob him between first and second. A seesaw battle in the late stages. And the Red Sox win it in 10. They walk it off 5-4. What a win.
0: Number four.
6: And the Cubs and Brewers go 10 innings in Milwaukee. And here's how it finished on the Cubs radio network.
8: Wicks works his motion. Here comes the 2-2. Sanchez hits one on the ground, the third. Fielded by Bregman. A second for one. Horner to first. Double play. Cubs win. Cubs win. They beat the Brewers 4-3 in 10.
0: Number three.
6: And we have another game going 10 innings, this time in Detroit with the Astros powering up, taking down the Tigers on KDME 790 AM.
7: 2-2. And Walker drives this one. Deep to left field. And you can kiss it goodbye. Four rows beyond the bullpens. A three-run home run for Christian Walker. His 19th long ball of the season. And the Astros now lead this one 7-3.
0: Number two.
6: Turning to golf, and it goes down to the wire in the final round of the Travelers Championship in Connecticut. And it will be decided in a playoff. Call on SiriusXM at PGA Tour Radio.
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4: Made it! And a fist pump from Scottie Scheffler. And we're coming back on Monday. He and Victor Hovland finish at 21 under par. Chance of USA for Scottie. The fans from Norway are here. They're going to have to come back on Monday. We're going to have a playoff.
0: Number one.
6: JR, top sound comes from the WNBA. Goes quadruple overtime in D.C. between the Mystics and Fire. And Portland's Carla Late would get it to double overtime for the Fire. 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
9: Down by three, less than 5 seconds to go. Carla Late was able to hit a three. Can they do it again? Late will fire. Yeah!
1: What a four overtime thriller. Valkyries, a 76-67 win over the Liberty. 67 points, fewest in a game this season for New York. Aces, 107-99 over the Sky. Lynx go to a WNBA best, 15-4 with a win over the Wings. It's Monday, June 29th, birthday of Kawhi Leonard. He's 35. Unsportsmanlike is next time. Jay Reynolds back tomorrow with SportsCenter All Night. It's ESPN Radio.
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21: 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We played against the Green Bay Packers. I want to say it was in Lambeau Field in 2007. I'm definitely going to say what up to Jay-Z.
20: And you did.
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20: Allow us to reintroduce ourselves? 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Good morning. It is Unsportsmanlike here on ESPN Radio, ESPN2, and ESPNU. 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Alongside our resident Super Bowl champion, Chris Canty, who said what up to Jay-Z on the sideline during an NFL game, I am Michelle Smallman. CeCe, how we doing? How was your weekend?
21: It was a great weekend. Had some friends in town visiting from New York. Smalls, I love hosting people. But I got to say, it's a lot of work. And so I don't know if it was as restful as I wanted it to be. The good times were on for sure. But again, it's a lot when you're hosting people.
20: It really is. It's so great to have people in your home and have them around all the time, creating memories. But there's always something in the back of your mind that you can't turn off. Do they need a beverage? Is the AC okay? Do they need more towels? Are they having a good time? Do we have enough snacks? There's just always things that you're worried about to make sure that someone feels comfortable and taken care of in your home.
21: No question about it. So, yeah, there was that, but we had a great time. It was awesome. Had a lot of good food. Just hung out by the pool, hung out by the beach. So it's pretty cool. How about you?
20: I had a great weekend, too. Low-key weekend. I feel like after the run that we've had in New York City with the Knicks, I wanted to keep it low-key. I just wanted to hang out. I went and saw a movie over the weekend, CeCe, which I had not done in a long time. The movie The Invite. Have you heard of it?
21: Never heard of it.
20: Penelope Cruz, Seth Rogen, Olivia Wilde. Who's the other one? Not Edward Norton. Anyway, it was a great film. It's about two couples that are neighbors, and one invites the other one over for a dinner party.
3: It is Edward Norton.
20: There we go.
3: Glad you know the movie so well.
21: That's an all-star cast.
20: It's an all-star cast. It's kind of like a play because it's only set in one room. It's only set in the apartment. But it touches everything. It's comedy, it's depth, it's real life. It was very good. And it reminded me that I need to go to the movies more often, especially in the summertime when it's so hot outside. It's a good escape to get in the AC and go see a movie.
21: Yeah, no doubt. I mean, the last time I went to the movies, scared the hell out of myself by watching that movie Obsession, which is still insane. Can't believe they were able to make that movie with the budget that they had. But that was really, really entertaining. And it was a lot of drama. There's a lot of tension. And it sounds a lot like the Boston Celtics locker room right now.
20: No doubt. And we're going to get to that because we're getting closer and closer to free agency tomorrow. But CeCe, we had a wild Sunday in sports. Let's start with the World Cup. 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We had the round of 32 kickoff in the World Cup. Canada got a goal in the 92nd minute to defeat South Africa to advance to the round of 16.
5: I'm anti-Canada.
20: Nuno anti-Canada, of course. The USA is going to play later this week. Looking forward to that. Scottie Scheffler made an 8-foot par putt on the 18th hole at the Travelers Championship to force a sudden death playoff against Victor Hovland. That's set to start at 9 a.m. today. A lot of good stuff happening in golf. The Washington Mystics beat the Portland Fire 124-123. It was a 4-OT thriller, CeCe, tied for the longest game in WNBA history. The game had 21 ties and 12 lead changes, and it took 3 hours, 35 minutes in real time. And the Boston Red Sox walked it off against the Yankees in the 10th to complete a 4-game sweep, Boston's first 4-game sweep of the Yankees since 2018. It marked the first 4-game winning streak this season for the last place Boston Red Sox. New York arrived at Fenway with the best record in the AL, but left a game behind Tampa Bay atop the AL East. And the first round of Wimbledon just kicked off on ESPN and the ESPN app. Don't forget Serena Williams back in the mix at Wimbledon. And before we jump into NBA free agency, CeCe and Jaylen Brown, as a Yankee fan, I got to check in with you. How are you feeling about that? The Red Sox walk it off in the 10th 4-game sweep of your squad. How are you feeling about that?
21: Not great. I mean, Sonny Gray damn near no hit us into the 8th inning, and then he gave up the ghost, ends up giving up a base hit, and that starts the Yankees having a rally in the 9th off of Aroldis Chapman, and you claw all the way back in that game only to lose it, and you get swept up in Fenway. I'm sorry, Smalls. That's absolutely unacceptable for a team like Boston, your rival, to be down on the mat and to give them life by allowing them to get their first 4-game sweep of the season.
20: Right.
21: That just cannot happen. And you see it so much with this Yankees team, the antics, Jazz Chisholm getting upset because he thought he checked swing and the ref didn't, the ump didn't give him the benefit of the doubt. Like, I'm just tired of seeing nonsense from this team. And make no mistake about it, losing a 4-game set on the road in Boston against these Red Sox is absolute nonsense.
20: You never want to get swept by your rival, but to your point, especially when they're not good, it's nonsense that they would be swept by the Boston Red Sox. Well, That's positive in Boston. What's going on with the Boston Celtics? Maybe not so much. So NBA free agency officially begins tomorrow, 6 p.m. Eastern time. Teams can begin negotiating with their own free agents, or they have already after the finals. But CeCe, all eyes are on Boston. Obviously, a lot happening with Jaylen Brown. We know that he was the big piece of the offer that the Celtics had to the Bucks for Giannis. That didn't work out as he's heading to Miami. But now Boston is testing the waters and trying to figure out what to do with Jaylen Brown. It's open market on him, even with 3 years remaining on his deal, CeCe. And as we get closer to tomorrow, what do you anticipate is going to happen with Jaylen Brown?
21: Well, I think Jaylen Brown is going to be traded at some point in the next couple of weeks. I just think it's gotten to a point where it's untenable in that organization if he were to remain and try to be a fixture. You can't really walk back all of the rumors that have been swirling around JB over the last couple of summers, and the Giannis trade to Miami was one of those scenarios where Jaylen Brown, the player, actually knew that his team was willing to shop him after a season where he buoyed the Boston Celtics throughout the course of the regular season and made it viable for Jason Tatum to come back and actually contribute to a team after having a horrific Achilles injury. The only reason why Jason Tatum was able to come back

0: It's disrespect to be a homegrown player to contribute so much and have the franchise be willing to trade you and to move off from you because they think they'll be all the better for it. So, yeah, I think Boston is going to be left with no choice but to trade him. But the unfortunate part for Boston is there is no Giannis to be had in a deal for Jaylen Brown anymore. Giannis is in Miami. Mm-hmm. I don't know that there's going to be another superstar of that ilk that's going to be on the move this summer. And so if that ends up being the case, it already feels like a loss for Boston.
1: Yeah, they've backed themselves into a pretty precarious corner here, CeCe, because as you mentioned, if you're going to move on from a guy who has brought so much to your organization, but you're going to do so to acquire Giannis, that you can justify. Now you've put Jaylen Brown out there twice, and you still have him in the fold in your organization, and you don't know exactly what you're going to get in return. And CeCe, in sports, sometimes we tend to take things a little far when we're trying to determine someone's value, especially if they're being shopped around. We have the discourse of what they're worth. You just outlined it. Jaylen Brown, conference finals MVP, NBA finals MVP, champion in the MVP discussion last year when the guy who you're going to retain and build around, Jason Tatum, was out. He kept the Boston Celtics afloat last season. He's done a lot. But our own Bobby Marks said that he was speaking with people around the league, and they don't necessarily think that Jaylen Brown is a number one guy on the team. Here's what Bobby Marks had to say.
2: There's mixed feelings about him when you talk to teams. The analytics of Jaylen Brown is not good. I'm more of an eye test guy. There are some people out there that look at that a little bit more deeper than what the eye test says. I had one, not an executive, but an analytics guy saying, well, yeah, we view him as like the seventh best player on a team. I was like, holy crap.
3: Oh my God.
2: I get it. There's a role for analytics and stuff, but, well, I guess they call it, I guess we call that strategy now.
3: Seventh best player on a team?
2: So I was like, wait a minute, that's a little bit of a stretch there.
1: Seventh best player on a team, CeCe. Your reaction?
0: That's absolutely ridiculous. And if your analytics guy says that Jaylen Brown is the seventh best player on the team, you need to fire your analytics guy, fire his boss. There needs to be accountability because clearly y'all ain't watching the same things that we are. I think it's crazy to sit there and try to dissect Jaylen Brown's games and just use raw numbers to do it. Sometimes numbers can't quantify a player's impact. When you saw Jaylen Brown bury that quarter three in the conference finals a couple of years ago in order to put Boston in a situation where they were contending for a title, you knew that that was a big play. When you saw Jaylen Brown win NBA Finals MVP, despite not leading his team in any of the major statistical categories, that was Jason Tatum, then you know that it has to go beyond just numbers. And so I just hate that we try to boil everything down to strictly numbers. We realize that even just because you can explain something with the numbers, it doesn't absolve you for responsibility or accountability when things don't work out. And so many times these analytics departments try to do that with players that we know are of the best, the top tier quality. When you have multiple All NBAs, that means you're a dog. That means you're one of the best. When you have a finals MVP, when you have a championship ring, that means you're one of the best. Clearly, Jaylen Brown is one of the very best players in the entire league. The unfortunate part for the Boston Celtics is now that everybody knows you missed out on the Giannis sweepstakes, they're going to lowball you because they feel like the Jaylen Brown situation has reached a powder keg and that you don't have any way out of it. So I'm fascinated to see what Boston does. Based on what Brian Windhorst is hearing, he's saying that a lot of the deals that they're shopping Jaylen Brown for are draft pick focused. Mm-hmm. Those draft picks don't help you take advantage of Jason Tatum's window to contend for championships. So essentially what you would have to do is try to flip Jaylen Brown for draft picks and then use said draft capital in order to try to get another big fish that might be available for trade. But again, Smalls, we don't know who that player is going to be. And so it was a risky proposition for the Boston Celtics getting involved in the Giannis sweepstakes and including Jaylen Brown's name in it. I understand why they did it. They feel like they need to close the gap between where they're at and the New York Knicks. I understand that. Offensively, they need more versatility. But this is the downside to when that pursuit of Giannis doesn't work out. And Brad Stevens now has his work cut out for him. Because one thing is clear in my mind. You can't walk this back. You can't put the genie back in the lamp. You can't cry over spilled

0: milk. Jaylen Brown no longer wants to be a part of your organization because you entertain the possibility that you would ship him and make him and push him out of your organization. This is going to be dicey for the Boston Celtics in terms of how they proceed.
1: It certainly is. And Jaylen Brown has responded to that commentary from Bobby Marks about analytics. We're going to let you hear what he had to say about the thought process that analytics would place him as the seventh best player on a team.
0: Crazy.
1: And we're going to answer this question. Is it a bigger mistake for the Celtics to keep Jaylen Brown or a bigger mistake for them to trade him? We'll talk about that next here on Unsportsmanlike.
2: Hey, this is Rich Eisen. 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World Cup fever is off the charts. 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
1: Smalls here. 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
4: 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Heat and drought conditions fueling western wildfires. Three Colorado firefighters killed at the Utah-Colorado border. Here's ABC's Elizabeth Schulze.
5: Over the weekend, at one point, there was 12 wildfires that were burning at the same time. Utah has been able to get their hands on some of them, so those numbers are going down. But you're also looking at one wildfire that bled into Colorado, and then that one turned deadly. So it is just wildfire after fire sparking across the west.
4: Kentucky Governor Andy Beshear declaring a state of emergency in his state amid torrential downpours and flooding. Extreme heat in the central part of the country today. Those temperatures headed further east this week. Iran again launching drone and missile attacks targeted Bahrain and Kuwait following U.S. airstrikes that Iran said threatened continued peace talks. The first knockout victory match in the World Cup goes to Canada, who defeated South Africa in the final seconds of the game. It's Canada's first trip to the World Cup round of 16 ever. This is ABC News.
6: Here's your Storm Team 20 forecast. A heat advisory begins at 11 a.m. today and continues until midnight Thursday night. Partly cloudy skies today with daytime highs approaching 93. Southerly winds 8 to 15 miles per hour. Partly cloudy skies tonight, lows dip down to about 76. I'm meteorologist Jennifer Wojcicki on Sports Radio 92.3 FM and 1450 AM. Currently, it's 75 degrees.
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1: 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CC, I'm getting choked up because it feels like a divorce is imminent between the Boston Celtics and Jaylen Brown. I hate to see breakups happen. I hate to see a split happen. Especially between an organization that has won with said player. Jaylen Brown brought the Boston Celtics a championship. He was the best player on a championship team. Think about that. He's the best player on a championship team, and we are having a debate about his value. Let's reset here because we played this last segment, but if you're just joining us, I think we need to set the table with the sound so that you can fully understand what Jaylen Brown is responding to. So Bobby Marks, our ESPN NBA front office insider, was on SiriusXM NBA radio, and he was asked what he's hearing in NBA circles about Jaylen Brown's value. Here's what he had to say.
15: There's mixed feelings about him when you talk to teams. The analytics of Jaylen Brown is not good. I'm more of an eye test guy. There are some people out there that look at that a little bit more deeper than what the eye test says. I had one, not an executive, but an analytics guy saying, well, yeah, we view him as like the seventh best player on a team. I was like, holy crap.
0: I get it.
15: There's a role for analytics and stuff, but, well, I guess they call it, I guess we call that strategy now.
16: Seventh best player on a team?
15: So I was like, wait a minute, that's a little bit of a stretch there.
1: Seventh best player on a team. Again, that's being said about an NBA Finals MVP who was in the MVP conversation last season. So that commentary, CC, got aggregated on social media. Jaylen Brown saw it. He quote tweeted and said this: analytics nowadays used to discredit and control narratives. Roll the ball out. None of these guys better than me on both ends. Who does he work for? That's in response to Bobby Marks. He then responds, CC, by tweeting these two things or putting it out on X. Nobody has won more combined regular season and playoff games since I entered the league 10 years ago. Analytics have/are ruining the game. We're playing AI hoops. Then he quote tweets Bobby Marks again and says, state your source, in regards to him not being a top 10 player on a team. And CC, I know that analytics and drilling into the numbers can prove to be very beneficial for teams and front offices. But this has been a debate for a while in sports about, has it gone too far? And I think if someone is looking at Jaylen Brown currently and historically, and he or she can look at the body of work and say that's the seventh best player on a team, then maybe you need to start looking at different numbers.
0: Yeah, the disrespect coming from some people in NBA circles toward Jaylen Brown has got to stop. And I have the utmost respect for Bobby Marks. He's a friend of the show.
1: Of course.
0: But when you say something incendiary like that and say that Jaylen Brown's, from an analytics standpoint, is the seventh best player on a team, Jaylen Brown is well within his rights to react the way that he did and talk about all of his credentials, all of his accolades, all of his winning. And Smalls, this dude ain't even 30 years old yet.
1: Mm-hmm.
0: Jaylen Brown does not turn 30 years old until December. Think about how decorated he is. Where do you find a 29-year-old finals MVP, a champion, multiple All-NBA nods that's just available to be had? Those guys typically don't get moved. Not when they're in their prime and at the height of their powers. But that's what we're talking about with Jaylen Brown. And the reason why the Boston Celtics are going to be forced to move on from him is because they have a complicated relationship in which Boston has dangled JB out there when it comes to trade rumors for several off seasons. So this is a problem of the Celtics making, and there is no easy off ramp when it comes to solutions for it. So the curious question is, who has enough, who is motivated enough to try to make a swing for Jaylen Brown, giving the Boston Celtics the kind of compensation that they will be looking for, and at the same time, elevating their status as a championship contender. That is a very short list of team Smalls, and right now Boston is trying to thread a needle in order to find a solution to the Jaylen Brown problem.
1: I'd be very curious to see what Bobby Marks' reaction was when someone said that to him. Because, again, he was just stating what someone had told him about what the analytics say about Jaylen Brown. We'll have to get Bobby on the show to ask what his reaction was when he got that commentary.
0: You just can't say you're an eye test guy, but then use somebody else's opinion to throw shade at Jaylen Brown or the perception of who he is as a player. Like that's tough. That's bad business, man. I just don't understand how we got to the place of everybody, you know, trashing Jaylen Brown as a player when we saw this dude a couple of years ago win a championship and have really clutch moments for the Boston Celtics.
1: And I'm so glad you brought up the clutch aspect of this because people always forget. I know that you and I bring it up on the show a lot, but Jason Tatum led in most statistical categories in that final, and the voters still thought that what Jaylen Brown put forth was more important and more valuable than what Jason Tatum produced.
0: Apparently the numbers aren't everything, Smalls.
1: Correct, but his defense was excellent, CeCe. He was so consistent in that series. You know, he shut down Luka. He's the reason why they were able to win that finals in so many ways. He was so clutch. Remember in game three, the way he stepped up in that game? It's just, I know we live in a society where we get everything at our fingertips and we forget because of the churn of information. Sometimes we forget what we saw. I don't know how you can forget what you saw from Jaylen Brown in those finals. And again, recently, last season. But CeCe, you brought up that the Celtics are trying to thread a very specific needle here and they're in a tough position.
0: Yeah.
1: They're trying to find a solution and a dance partner to move on from Jaylen Brown.
0: Yeah.
1: Is the solution keeping him? Even though they have dangled him out there now, not once but twice, is the solution keeping him if you can't get anything better than him in return?
0: I don't know how you keep him, Smalls. He said last year was his favorite season, not the year he won a championship. Mm-hmm. But and we were left to assume that that's because he didn't have to share the spotlight with Jason Tatum. There was no question who the man was on the Boston Celtics this past year. It was Jaylen Brown. And they rode that to having a top two record in the Eastern Conference. So I can understand why Jaylen Brown will feel all sorts of disrespect. And I just don't think you can fix that, Smalls, with the mea culpa. I don't know what it is. Could you potentially throw money at the problem? Sure. Do you want to give him an extension, which he's eligible for later this fall at max money? I guess. But I think that the reality is that they're going to be forced to move on from him, and they're not going to be able to maximize the return because there are going to be very few suitors that are going to be aggressive enough because it's going to take somebody being willing to make a big swing because they think they can win at a championship level. I don't think it's a situation where you're going to have a team like the Brooklyn Nets coming in and giving four or five first-round draft picks and Jaylen Brown and all parties being involved being satisfied. I think this is a situation where you have to find a contender. You have to look at a team potentially like Denver that could get into the mix. Now, Denver has a problem because they don't have a ton of picks. They only have the 2031 that they could offer up. But could Denver trade one of their core players in order to get more picks and facilitate a Jaylen Brown deal? The Denver Nuggets of it all seems a little interesting considering mm-hmm. what's going on with Nikola Jokic. So I would just say Denver has discussed this internally. Keep an eye on what the Denver Nuggets could potentially try to do in terms of cobbling together picks and players to build a package for Jaylen Brown to pair with Nikola Jokic. But, yeah, it's going to be a very short list of teams that can get involved in it. And, Smalls, that's very different than what we thought a week ago when we thought there's going to be a feeding frenzy for Jaylen Brown in terms of the trade market. It doesn't seem like it's going to be as hot as we once thought it could be. And I think that speaks to the diversity of opinions mm-hmm. when it comes to Jaylen Brown and how he fits with the construct of a lot of other teams around the league.
1: Life comes at you fast, CeCe. One minute, a finals MVP. The next minute, you're being shopped around and we're saying, are you the seventh best player on your team?
0: Crazy.
1: Absolutely crazy. Well, speaking of value and championships, coming up next, a year ago, our very own Chris Canty believed the idea of Patrick Mahomes only winning one more Super Bowl in his career would be disappointing. After the year that Patrick Mahomes had, does CeCe still feel that way? He's going to answer that question next here on Unsportsmanlike, presented by Progressive Insurance.
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22: 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Giancarlo Stanton and the American League with one swing has tied it up.
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22: 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Leaping and he caught it. Out of here. Mookie Betts. Shohei Ohtani.
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22: 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Repeat champions for the first time in baseball in 25 years. The Dodgers are World Series champs.
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3: 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It is time to go in the Wayback Machine, CC, and see what we were talking about a year ago. And we are a show of accountability, so we like to go a year ago today and see what we were talking about and see how our takes held up. A year ago today, you were talking about Patrick Mahomes winning more Super Bowls. And let's remember where we were a year ago today. Patrick Mahomes was coming off a Super Bowl defeat to the Philadelphia Eagles, 40-22, but the score doesn't really indicate exactly how BTA that result was. The Eagles stopped the Chiefs from three-peating. They had won, obviously, a Super Bowl in 2023, 24. We're trying to get it done in 2025. Didn't. But Patrick Mahomes' Super Bowl total was halted at three. With all of that being said, here's what Chris Canty had to say a year ago about Patrick Mahomes.
4: Yeah, I would say that's disappointing.
5: What?
4: I would say that's disappointing.
3: Because he's
4: based on how he started. Based on how he started, that would be disappointing. It would be. I'm just going to call it what it is. It'd be disappointing.
5: Oh, my God.
3: So the question posed to CeCe is, would Patrick Mahomes winning only one more Super Bowl be disappointing? CeCe, you had an emphatic yes. Now, after you said that, the Chiefs went 6-11. They finished third in the AFC West, did not make the playoffs, and our guy Patrick Mahomes was injured. So what is your reaction to what you had to say a year ago? Do you still co-sign your own take?
4: Yeah, I still co-sign my own take. Listen, the way that Patrick Mahomes started his career, being able to get to, what, five Super Bowls and to win three of them, if you're talking about him only getting one more after he's on the doorstep of history and being able to go for a three-peat, I would absolutely call it a disappointment. This trajectory was pointed toward him being able to contend with Tom Brady for who would have the most championships. And now we're just trying to figure out, are the Chiefs good enough to get back to the playoffs, Smalls? And a big part of why we're asking that question is because the Kansas City Chiefs have taken the greatness of Patrick Mahomes for granted. Mm-hmm. When you look at some of the things that have been around him, the lack of difference makers when it comes to pass catchers is disappointing. The lack of a consistent running game is disappointing. Smalls, it's been a long time since Patrick Mahomes has had a 1,000-yard rusher. Mm-hmm. That is requisite in a 17-game regular season for your quarterback that is considered by everybody's standards to be elite. So, yeah, I think it's a disappointment in terms of the state of affairs for the Kansas City Chiefs currently, and it would absolutely be a massive upset if Patrick Mahomes only wins one more Super Bowl.
3: We want to hear from you, 888-SAY-ESPN. That's 888-729-3776. Would Patrick Mahomes only winning one more Super Bowl be disappointing? Give us a call so we can hear your opinion. CeCe, I could not agree more. Evan, thank you. I hope you're enjoying your vacation. When we talk about him in the same breath as Tom Brady, when I dub him the GOAT in waiting, if you're stalled at three, that's disappointing. And especially if we're comparing you to Tom Brady, who had, I would say, two different chapters of greatness, but let's even break it out into three, that he goes to Tampa Bay and wins there as well. He had many different iterations of his career where he elevated those around him to excellence and was able to break through and win. So if Patrick Mahomes is going to be compared to him, then you need to have multiple chapters of greatness in your career. He's obviously still the most decorated quarterback in the league. He's obviously a Hall of Famer. But when we talk about you amongst the greatest to ever play this game, we usually don't talk about just one specific chunk of excellence or greatness. But CeCe, I don't know if he's going to be able to get back there. And this is not me doubting him as an individual talent, even though he's coming off a severe injury. I look at the team around him, and I don't know if they are better than teams not only in the AFC, but in their own division. You have the Chargers, who are going to be a formidable group with Justin Herbert, Harbaugh, and now Mike McDaniel. The yep. Broncos, who were a Bo Nix ankle injury away from potentially going to the Super Bowl. Sean Payton, a guy who's gotten it done before, and a defense that's absolutely terrifying. And then when you expand it through the AFC, you've got Josh Allen and the Bills right there, ready to get theirs. You've got, hopefully, Lamar and the Ravens right there, ready to get theirs. Joe Burrow, a guy who's been to the Super Bowl and beaten the Chiefs in a championship game, AFC championship game, saying that this team reminds him of his undefeated college team that was one of the best teams we've ever seen that went on to win a national championship. The Jaguars are interesting. There's just a lot of threats that have popped up in the AFC since the last time we saw the Chiefs win a Super Bowl. So I don't know if it's that I don't have faith in Mahomes individually, or just I don't know if as a team holistically they have what it takes to get back there and win more Super Bowls.
4: Well, here's the good thing that they did. They went out and they signed Super Bowl MVP Kenneth Walker. They got K-9 from the Seattle Seahawks. That should help with the ground game. There should be a shift when it comes to being able to rely on Mahomes turning around and handing the ball off. That's going to come in handy early this season, knowing that he's coming back from a knee reconstruction. So that is a check mark. What concerns me, though, Smalls, is the passing game and the lack of guys in that receiving core that can dictate front and coverage. What I mean by that is a player lining up out wide and the defense having to account for him with two or more players. They don't have any of those guys on their team. Rashee Rice, Xavier Worthy, Tyquan Thornton, those aren't those dudes. We'll see what happens with the draft picks that they brought in, but Smalls, Travis Kelce is no longer that type of receiver. Mm-hmm. So where is it coming from? I mean, last year, Patrick Mahomes was 25th in completion percentage above expected when targeting wide receivers. That metric literally grades the degree of difficulty on throws. Mm-hmm. He's underwater when it comes to that statistic because his receivers can't make the plays above the X's and O's, and sometimes you need guys that can do that. And right now, Mahomes doesn't have any of those, right? So that has to be a concern if you're Andy Reid, finding guys that can be difference makers in that wide receiving core. Patrick Mahomes was 15th in completion percentage to wide receivers last year. Something about that has to change if the Chiefs are going to get back to contending for titles. And then, oh, by the way, you still have to solve the riddle that is right tackle. They haven't been able to figure that out. I mean, they got rid of the contract, the terrible contract that they gave former first-round pick Juwan Taylor. He's no longer there, but you still got to figure out whether it's going to be Jalen Moore, who they signed in free agency a year ago, or whether it's going to be Khalil Benson, the undrafted rookie free agent out of Indiana. So we'll see what ends up happening at right tackle, but your offensive line has got to be stabilized too. They've got to find difference makers in the wide receiving core and just not a guy. And so I think, Smalls, that's the work that Andy Reid and his offensive staff have cut out for him in order for the Kansas City Chiefs to get back to their winning ways mm-hmm. and for us to be able to pencil them in to the conference championship game.
3: Well, let's go to the phone lines, and we'll go right to the source in Kansas City. James, who's listening on 96.5 The Fan, 810 in KC. James, do you think Mahomes winning only one more Super Bowl title will be disappointing? Do you think he'll get another Super Bowl title?
0: I don't think he's going to win another one. Just what CC said, they have no wide receivers, and I think here's the big key for me. Just because you got a running back doesn't mean your coach knows how to use them, and that's the problem that the Chiefs have. They get running backs, but they don't know how to use them. When's the last time the Chiefs had a 1,000-yard rusher? Was there one of them? Oh, I don't know who it was. I'm a Bengals fan anyway, and I'm stuck in this stupid town rooting for the stupid Chiefs.
3: Ooh, a Bengals fan stuck in KC.
4: Man, they got well, the Bengals ain't got no problems with wide receivers.
3: That's true.
6: Why does he have to root for the Chiefs?
3: I was gonna say, be a Bengals fan in Kansas City, who cares? We have Cubs fans in St. Louis. I mean, they get shamed mercilessly, but they're there.
4: Wow. Bengals fan in Kansas City, and he's stuck watching that team.
3: That has to be brutal, though. If you're a Bengals fan in KC because you feel like your guy and Joe Burrow is better than Patrick Mahomes, but he doesn't have the accolades. He's not decorated the way Mahomes is, and you have to hear about it all the time. That's a tough spot to be in. More of your phone calls next. 888-SAY-ESPN. That's 888-729-3776. Would Patrick Mahomes only winning one more Super Bowl be disappointing, and do you think he can get another one? We'll hear from you next on Unsportsmanlike.
6: Camp to camp. Team to team.
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3: 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He's Chris Canty. I'm Michelle Smallman. And we are revisiting a take that CC had a year ago about Patrick Mahomes and the Kansas City Chiefs. CC said that if Patrick Mahomes only wins one more Super Bowl, that will be disappointing. Again, this was a year ago, coming off the heels of Patrick Mahomes and the Chiefs being stopped from three-peating by the Philadelphia Eagles. And it was a brutal beatdown that the Eagles gave the Kansas City Chiefs.
4: BTA.
3: BTA.
4: BTA.
3: The Chiefs have a disappointing season last year. They go 6-11. Don't make the playoffs. Patrick Mahomes is injured. So now we are looking at this through a completely different lens. We are looking at, can the Chiefs get back to top form, get back to a Super Bowl, and win another one. Plus, if they only get one more in Patrick Mahomes' career, is that disappointing? Let's go to the phone lines. 888-SAY-ESPN. That's 888-729-3776. Ed, who's tuned in on the ESPN app, joins us from Kansas City. Ed, what's up?
9: Good morning. Good morning. I'm from Kansas City. I'm in Wisconsin.
3: Oh, okay. Copy.
9: So I kind of feel what that Cincinnati fan was talking about. But, you know, he has an option. He can get on that 70 going east and he can go back to Cincinnati. But let's say this. It was 50 years before we had won a championship.
3: Mm-hmm.
9: We won three. Okay. Now he went to five. Now I got some teams that went to three, four, and five and ain't won none. So I think that he will win one more, possibly two. And we saw Chris Sandy was talking about the receivers. Don't be surprised if they do bring Tyreek Hill back at a reasonable rate. And even after him being hurt, I still think he's still one of the fastest receivers in the NFL. So I still think they're going to be okay. Like I said, but I don't see no team in the AFC that's really, okay, they're going to beat them. Buffalo's not going to do it because they can't do it with pressure. Cincinnati's not going to do it because they're going to fall apart in week one, two, three, four, through five, through seven. And they'll be done. So I'm just letting you know, who can you count on? Now, he might have got hurt. Everybody, you know, we don't want him to get hurt. He got hurt. But reality of it is he's the best quarterback in the AFC. That's just what it is.
3: But, Ed, you did say that he got hurt. Are you confident in the version that you're going to get from Patrick Mahomes this season, especially early on? Plus, you've got Travis Kelce not being the same as he used to be. You say you have confidence in this wide receiver group, but they might add Tyreek Hill. What about the injury? You might not get top-tier Mahomes for the first portion of the season.
4: And, oh, by the way, the New England Patriots just got A.J. Brown.
3: Right.
4: And the Denver Broncos just extended Sean Payton and brought everybody back and traded for Jaylen Waddle. So we're just going to dismiss those moves by those teams.
3: Right.
4: That's the thing. And I guess that's my issue with the perception around the Kansas City Chiefs. Everybody knows that Patrick Mahomes is a great quarterback. When we have the Chiefs conversation, it is in no way, shape, or form an indictment on him.
3: No.
4: The conversation is about what the Kansas City Chiefs are surrounding him with, and are they putting their resources in the right places to fully take advantage of what Patrick Mahomes is bringing to the party. And the answer last year was an emphatic no. And so far, the way that I would characterize this offseason has to be disappointing. And something about that has to change.
3: Mm-hmm. We also compare him to Tom Brady, CC. We call him, or I dubbed him the GOAT in waiting. But when we talk about the trajectory that Mahomes is on, Brady's the one we compare him to. Brady also was with Belichick essentially the entirety of his career before he went to Tampa Bay. How much longer is Patrick Mahomes going to have Andy Reid and Steve Spagnuolo? Big Red is 68, Spags is 66. Will he have that coaching staff in place for the entirety of his career? Because that's what we're doing. We're forecasting if he can win another one or if he can win multiple Super Bowls in this next chapter of his career. Is he going to be able to do that with a different coaching staff? That's something that needs to be brought up as well. Ryan in Texas, who's tuned in on the ESPN app, do you think it would be disappointing if Mahomes only wins one more Super Bowl? And can he win one more Super Bowl?
17: First of all, yes, I think it would, but I got to visit Vegas East this week, which was fantastic. Got to shout that out. It was awesome. I do think that it will be a disappointment. I think it's very parallel to Brady in that he had an injury also to start the next chapter, won more Super Bowls. Also, I think if they're going to have, again, no receivers that nobody knows, the Chiefs are trying to get to that Patriots level of the dynasty also, of trying to win more Super Bowls. I do think it'll be a disappointment if they do not win another one. I don't think he'll ever move to another team, but I think his next chapter will be his Tampa Bay version will be what happens when he does get a new coach. And like Granger, will he be able to get it done? I think so.
3: Ryan, back up for a second. Why were you in Vegas East?
17: I'm from Texas. I'm currently in Boston on a great vacation. And so it was fantastic. Got to take a tour of ESPN with my boy Eric from Freddie and Harry. Was in the CAF, had lunch at the CAF this week.
3: Oh.
17: It was fantastic. Ran into McAfee, ran into Berman, got to meet Cam. I almost went to trivia, but I didn't have time.
3: Oh, what? Our Cam? Trivia with our Cam?
17: Yeah. Tried to run into Pat at the Travelers, didn't catch him, but it was a fantastic, fantastic weekend. And, but like Granger, Eric got it done, and I got to see some cool stuff.
3: That is awesome.
4: I see the plug, Ryan. I see you.
3: I appreciate that. And shout out to Eric. Cam, your thoughts on this? You were going to bring Ryan to trivia?
20: So yeah, on Tuesdays, I've started hosting at a bar now, the one I used to play at. So Ryan, if he was still in town, I think he was going to come by, but I think he's gone by now.
3: You're hosting trivia.
20: Yes, that's true.
21: Can we rig trivia? Can I come and can you rig it?
20: The ESPN radio folks, sans you, came last week, and they came in second without me rigging it, so they don't even need me to.
3: Hold on, this is on Tuesdays?
20: Tuesdays at 7.
3: I will be Bristol next Tuesday.
20: Oh, come by. You and whoever else you're usually crewed up with.
3: Should I come? Pat, you want to go to trivia?
21: Sure.
3: I know Nuno.
21: As long as Cam's going to rig it for us.
3: Nuno, you're a no.
20: Nah,
3: I know you're
20: you guys
3: out.
20: Got it. There's sports questions. There's pop culture questions. Hmm. You don't need me to cook the books.
3: CeCe, how do you fare on trivia? I feel like you'd be pretty good.
4: I am not good at trivia.
3: Really?
4: At all. My wife reminds me of that every time we watch Jeopardy. I'm not good at trivia.
3: That surprises me. I feel like you're a guy who knows a lot about a lot.
20: There's a difference between being good at trivia and being good at Jeopardy. Those questions are ridiculously hard.
4: Yeah, I mean, I understand that, but isn't Jeopardy a form of trivia?
20: It is. I'm just saying that's like a very elevated form.
4: Sure, okay, that's great, but it's an opportunity to measure yourself every single day. Sometimes there are even repeat episodes. And when you have a repeat episode and you still get the question wrong, it's probably an issue. I'm just going to say that I'm not good at trivia. And it's okay, because I don't have to be good at everything.
3: That is true. speaking of repeat episodes, will we get a repeat episode of Mahomes winning a Super Bowl? Steve in Maryland is tuned in via YouTube. Steve, what do you think?
22: I think maybe he can do it, but, you know, it all starts in the run game. If they get a run game going and get some better defense, probably I would say the linebackers, they can be okay. But let's talk for real here. You coming off an ACL injury, that takes at least 2 years. If you're going to get the full-fledged Patrick Mahomes, I don't see that happening. And you're talking, and I am a diehard Baltimore Ravens fan, so I don't like really talking about the Kansas City Chiefs anyway. But, you know, no, I don't. I think he can get another ring. If Andy Reid stays there, maybe another year, maybe two. But I think his successor should be the offensive coordinator. I think it's Bielemi, whatever. I think that he should stay within his realm of expertise on the offensive side of the ball. But next year, yeah, I could see Mahomes coming back. Unless Home has that same formula that Adrian Peterson had when he came off his ACL back in the day. And if he can come back like that, then maybe, yeah. But coming off that kind of injury, I don't see the full-fledged Patrick Mahomes.
3: It's gonna
20: what is this, his show?
3: It is going to be tough, CeCe, coming off that ACL injury. Up next, upon further review, here on Unsportsmanlike.
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27: From ABC News, I'm Sherry Preston.
28: It's a little rough, but God is good. He really is.
27: Pastor Jesse Lainhart, whose church in central Kentucky was swept away by floodwaters over the weekend as record amounts of rain hit the region.
28: A guy called me and said that, well, said your church is gone, you know, and it was just kind of devastating. But, you know, I thank the Lord that nobody was here.
27: In parts of the central Midwest and soon the Northeast, triple-digit temperatures have been the story. And along the Utah-Colorado border, ABC's Melissa Adon says wildfires turned deadly over the weekend.
29: There were several firefighters that were told that were trapped by the fire. They had no chance to escape. It was really difficult for them. And unfortunately, three of them were killed. Two others were hurt when they were trying to battle that blaze. And also Governor Cox from Utah sharing that this is heartbreaking news, calling them three heroes that made the ultimate sacrifice to protect the lives and communities along the Utah-Colorado border.
27: A toddler pulled from the rubble of collapsed Venezuelan buildings days after last week's devastating twin earthquakes killed more than 1,400 people. Hope for other victims, however, dwindling by the hour. It's back to court today for the man accused of murdering United Healthcare CEO Brian Thompson. ABC's Phil Tate is outside the courthouse in Manhattan.
30: Luigi Mangione will step back inside of a lower Manhattan courtroom. But this comes after sources say that prosecutors have put a plea deal on the table and that there have been discussions between prosecutors and defense attorneys for Luigi Mangione. It's unclear how far these conversations even went towards even coming to an agreement, but we know at some point those conversations went silent.
27: Comcast is planning to split itself into two. It's spinning off NBC Universal and Sky. NBC Universal includes theme parks, Universal Film, NBC and Telemundo, Peacock, and Bravo. 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
10: From the WMAY newsroom, I'm Greg Hallbleib. A federal jury in Springfield awarded about $6 million in damages to the family of a Girard man who died in a trucking collision in 2020. Chicago-based law firm Levitt and Percotti represented the family of 56-year-old John Bradley Barnes. The firm said Barnes was killed when a truck operated by Michael Hager of Greenwood Motor Lines was illegally parked on the shoulder of Interstate 55 south of Springfield and crashed into Barnes' vehicle when re-entering traffic. The Springfield man likely died from injuries received after falling in a construction area on North Grand Avenue earlier this month, according to Sangamon County Coroner Jim Allman. Preliminary autopsy results indicated 66-year-old Michael Satterfield died from a cervical spine fracture. Satterfield was found on the morning of June 18th near the construction site in the 1000 block of North Grand Avenue. He was pronounced dead at the scene. And as the new fiscal year begins Wednesday, the new Department of Early Childhood will officially launch also on July 1st. More at WMAY.com.
11: 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I'm Darren Pritchett. 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Well, right now it is 4 minutes after 6 o'clock and you are waking up to a current temperature of 74 degrees. It is going to be hot, hot, hot over the next few days. It's going to be a few days in which we talk about heat index values, unfortunately. Here comes your News Channel 20 Storm Team forecast with all the details. This is meteorologist Matt Bednar.
12: Dangerous heat and humidity will be in the area throughout most of this week as we have a heat advisory starting off this afternoon and continuing until Thursday night. We'll have a high of 93 degrees this afternoon with partly sunny skies, hopefully blocking out some of the sunshine today, and a breeze out of the south of the 25 miles per hour. But we'll have our heat index values anywhere between 100 and 110 this afternoon. Not much relief tonight as we'll stay in the mid to upper 70s and a lot of humidity in the overnight hours. And tomorrow we'll see very similar conditions, but just with more sunshine. With the News Channel 20 Storm Team forecast, I'm meteorologist Matt Bednar.
11: Now it's time for your Morning Huddle Sports Report. Canadian Drew Nesbitt fired a final round 500 par 66 to win the Memorial Health Championship at Panther Creek by one shot over Cole Sherwood. Nesbitt parred the 72nd hole to pick up his first Korn Ferry Tour win and claimed the $180,000 first prize. The Chicago Cubs erupted for a 3-run 10th inning in Milwaukee with the help of Seiya Suzuki.
13: Here comes the 3-1 delivery. Line drive, base hit to left. Crow Armstrong scores around third, racing home. Bregman, ball bobbled in left. 2-run single, Seiya Suzuki. And the Cubs now up 4-1 over the Brewers here in the 10th. Stopping at second base, Bush.
11: Jordan Wicks got the Cubs out of a jam in the bottom of the 10th inning to send the Cubs to a 4-3 victory. Chicago has now won 12 of their last 16 games to pull to within 5.5 games of first place Milwaukee. The Cubs pitch Shota Imanaga versus San Diego at Wrigley Field tonight at 7:05 on Sports Radio 92.3 and 1450. Kyle Leahy gave up only two hits and one run over five innings to help the Cardinals to defeat the Marlins 2-1 at a steamy Busch Stadium. Cardinal manager Oliver Marmol.
4: Had as good stuff as his previous start, in my opinion. It was a matter of these guys did a really nice job of just fouling off a ton of pitches, right? He got to two strikes and through the first eight hitters had thrown 25 strikes, which is tough to do. That's more than three per hitter. They battled. But he was still able to kind of stay in the moment and make pitches when needed. So it didn't go as deep, but still very effective.
11: Brian Torres hit a two-run home run in the second inning for the Redbirds. St. Louis has the day off today before playing at Atlanta tomorrow. The White Sox, Miguel Vargas, is having an all-star caliber year, and that continued against Kansas City yesterday.
9: Cranked in the air out into deep left, and it's a two-run homer. Miguel Vargas makes it 2-1.
14: It's like you looked into your crystal ball.

0: held off Chase Briscoe to win the NASCAR race at Sonoma. In the World Cup round of 32, Canada edged South Africa 1-0. The United States will face Bosnia on Wednesday. 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
0: 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This is your Monday morning, June 29th of 2026. It is 10 minutes after 6 o'clock and 74 degrees in downtown Springfield. The 4th of July is coming up on Saturday, so the Morning Huddle is taking the day off on Friday. We will have live shows in this time slot Monday through Thursday here on Sports Radio 92.3 FM and 1450 AM. Literally, it's going to be hotter than a firecracker the next few days here in central Illinois, as someone is definitely turning up the thermostat here in our area. Well, it was a warm day at Panther Creek for the final round of the Memorial Health Championship, and a guy up north walked away with the victory, the Cubs with an impressive weekend. We've got a lot to cover as we begin the Morning Huddle for this Monday morning.
2: It's time for the first pitch as Darren offers opening thoughts and sets up the lineup for today's Morning Huddle.
0: Well, the Corn Ferry Tour made its stop in Springfield this week, and we have a champion, a guy who's from a place where it's not normally this hot, I wouldn't expect. Canada, Drew Nesbitt walked away with the Corn Ferry Tour Championship. He posted a final round, 5 under par 66. Made a little two-footer on the final hole to secure the victory. A one-shot win over Cole Sherwood, who shot 62 on Sunday, but came up one shot short. So Nesbitt wins his first ever Corn Ferry Tour event, and he pockets $180,000. Congratulations to Drew, beating the heat out at Panther Creek Country Club. Great week of golf out at Panther Creek. Great job, as always, by Kate Peters and her staff putting on the Memorial Health Championship. Now to Major League Baseball. The Chicago Cubs and the Milwaukee Brewers wrapped up their three-game series at American Family Field. The Brew Crew won behind Jacob Mizorowski on Friday, 6-2. The Cubs put together a really good offensive game against the Brewers on Saturday, beating Milwaukee 8-2, setting up the rubber game of the three-game series. Yesterday, Brandon Woodruff on the mound for Milwaukee, and the Cubs went with Ryan Rolison, an opener. So, this game, in the bottom of the second inning, the Chicago Cubs looking to strike first. With Rolison on the mound, the Brewers send to the plate their catcher, Gary Sanchez.
8: Rolison rocks back and deals. Sanchez drives one deep in the air, down the left field line. This is gone. Second deck,

0: solo shot, Gary Sanchez. And the Brewers strike first, a 1-0 lead over the Cubs here in the second.
1: Eighth home run of the year for Sanchez, 1-0. Milwaukee, Ferolison, two innings, two hits, that one run with a couple of strikeouts. The Cubs then called upon a guy they just picked up off the scrap heap, Bryce Wilson. And what an outing for Wilson. 4 1/3 scoreless innings, scattering four hits with no walks and four strikeouts. You talk about picking up the slack with all these injuries. Wilson was fantastic for Chicago yesterday. The game remained scoreless until the bottom. It was 1-0 Milwaukee heading to the top of the seventh inning. The Cubs had runners on first and third. And Chicago, you know what? When you're taking on this Milwaukee team, you will take a run any way you can get it.
0: The pitch to Shaw. It bounces past the catcher. Sanchez coming in to score. Half tie ball game. Nico advances to second. 1-1 Cubs and Brewers here in the seventh.
2: First pitch curveball from Ashby. He's not thrown many of them. And this one bounces at the feet. Right at the feet, which is kind of an odd thing. I'm surprised. Couldn't believe that ball didn't hit Shaw. But ends up the backstop. Tie game, and now the Cubs with a runner in scoring position.
1: It's a good thing the ball did not hit Shaw. Wild pitch, run scores. The game is tied at one. Great job by the Cubs bullpen, continuing to hang zeros as they got the game into extra innings, tied at one. Thielbar, Ferguson, Webb followed Wilson into the ball game and just continued to post outs. So now in the top of the 10th inning, the Cubs have an opportunity to take the lead for the first time in the ball game. They had the bases loaded with Michael Busch at the plate.
0: And listen to the Cub fans making noise here in Milwaukee. Huge spot in the game. 3-0. The pitch. It's low. Ball four. Cubs take the lead. As Dean scores, 2-1 Cubs over the Brewers here on the top of the 10th. And the bases still loaded for the Cubs.
1: Good work by Busch. He picks up the RBI. Seiya Suzuki had a chance to add on.
0: Here comes the 3-1 delivery. Line drive, base hit to left. Crow Armstrong scores. Around third, racing home. Bregman, ball bobbled in left. Two-run single, Seiya Suzuki. And the Cubs now up 4-1 over the Brewers here in the 10th. Stopping at second base, Busch.
1: So Seiya Suzuki having a really nice month of June. He picks up a couple of RBI. He now has 37 on the campaign. Batting average at .262, on base now at .349 for Seiya Suzuki, who really struggled throughout the month of May. That two RBI base hit capped off a three-run 10th inning. Cubs lead by a score of 4-1. The Brewers tried to make it interesting. In fact, they did. Christian Yelich had an RBI single. The Cub lead was 4-2. Then with the bases loaded, Milwaukee would pick up a run as Garrett Mitchell would walk. His 37th RBI of the year forces in another run, and it's 4-3. The Brewers down 4-3 with one out in the bottom of the 10th inning, had the bases loaded. And Jordan Wicks, it is fair to say, has been awful this year in the major leagues with Chicago, was the guy on the mound trying to keep the Cub advantage and get them back in the win column against Milwaukee.
0: Wicks works his motion. Here comes the 2-2. Sanchez hits one on the ground to third. Fielded by Bregman. A second for one. Horner to first. Double play! Cubs win! Cubs win! They beat the Brewers 4-3 in 10.
1: I'm not sure how many good outings the Cubs will get out of Jordan Wicks, but boy, did he come up big yesterday. An inning, a walk, and records his first save Cubs win 4-3 in 10 innings and take 2 out of 3 from the Brew Crew at American Family Field. For the Cubs, 4 runs on just 4 base hits. They committed 1 error. Stranded 8, went 1 for 10 with runners in scoring position. Only one player had a multi-hit game for Chicago, Nico Hoerner, who went 2 for 4. Pete Crow Armstrong 0 for 2 but walked 3 times in the ballgame. The winning pitcher was Webb, who's 3 and 2. Wicks records the save for the Brew Crew. 3 runs, 10 hits, no errors, 10 left. They went 2 for 12. With runners in scoring position, Joel Kunal took the loss, giving up those 3 runs in the top of inning number 10. So the Cubs take 2 out of 3 from Milwaukee. They have now won 12 of their last 16 games. And by taking 2 out of 3, the Cubs clip into the Brewers NL Central lead. It's down now to 5.5 games. And the Cubs right now are currently the second place wild card team in that chase. The Cubs return home to take on the San Diego Padres tonight, 7:05 first pitch, 6:30 pregame on Sports Radio 92.3 and 1450. The St. Louis Cardinals taking on the Miami Marlins at a steamy Busch Stadium. Yesterday afternoon, the Marlins had grabbed the first 2 games of the series to jump the Cardinals in the National League wild card standings. The Marlins really shut down the Cardinal bats, winning 4-0 on Friday, 5-1 on Saturday. Kyle Leahy pitching for the Redbirds, Tyler Phillips for Miami. This was going to be a pitcher's duel throughout. Scoreless, bottom of inning number 2, Mason Wynn on base, Brian Torres at the plate. He had 3 at-bats over the last 2 weeks.
3: Swing and a drive. That's hammered toward the right field corner. That ball is gone.
1: Audio courtesy of Cardinals TV, Brian Torres hits his 3rd home run of the year, RBI 6 and 7. Redbirds grabbed a 2-0 lead for Kyle Leahy. First 4 innings, no runs, no hits allowed. But in the top of the 5th inning, the Marlins broke through. Owen Casey doubled, leading off the 5th inning. The next batter is Graham Pauly.
4: Has he done it again? This is into the right field corner. That's a fair ball for Graham Pauly. That hops on the track and over the wall. That is an automatic double for Graham, and now it's 2-1.
1: Audio courtesy of Marlins TV, but Leahy would get out of that jam, allowing just the 1 run. Leahy threw a lot of pitches, 87 on a hot day in downtown St. Louis, only went 5 innings, allowing 2 hits, the 1 run. He walked 3 and struck out 5. He left the ballgame with a chance to be the winning pitcher. It was 2-1 St. Louis after 5 innings. The Cardinal bullpen did its job. J.J. Romero got 4 outs. Ryan Stanek, 2 outs. George Soriano, 3 outs. We went to the 9th inning, and the Cardinals still had the 2-1 advantage on the Marlins. Riley O'Brien pitched the 9th inning, got the first 2 batters, and was looking to close out a Cardinal victory.
5: The 2-2 pitch on the ground. Burley with a backhand, and the Cardinals have beaten the Marlins. What a game. Great pitching.
1: No doubt about that. Cardinals win 2-1 over Miami. For the Marlins, just a run on 4 hits, no errors, 5 left. The losing pitcher was the starter, a tough luck loser, Phillips. Gave up 6 hits and 2 runs over 7 and a third innings. For the Redbirds, 2 runs, 6 hits, no errors, 2 left, 0 for 3 with runners in scoring position. J.J. Weatherholt had 2 of the 6 Cardinal base hits. So for the Redbirds, they're now 43-38. They salvage the final game of the three-game series. And with the loss by Milwaukee to the Cubs, the Cardinals back to within 7 games of Milwaukee for first place in the NL Central. In the wild card chase, the Phillies hold the number one position in the National League. They're 47-37, 1 game ahead of the Chicago Cubs, who are the number two wild card. And with the Padres losing to the Dodgers, St. Louis jumps over the Padres and the Marlins for the number three wild card position in the National League. The Padres and the Marlins are a half a game behind St. Louis for that final spot in the National League playoff chase. For the Cardinals, they have the day off today, and then they have to open up a three-game series in Atlanta against the NL East leading Atlanta Braves starting tomorrow. The Braves are 3-7 in their last 10. They lead the NL East now by just 3 games over Philadelphia, Atlanta, 49-33. Now let's go to the south side of Chicago. White Sox and Royals completing their 3-game series. The White Sox drubbed the Royals Friday 22-1, and then a 2-1 victory on Saturday. White Sox going for the sweep against Kansas City. Anthony Kay on the mound for the Sox. Leunder Avila got the start for Kansas City. A lot of scoring right off the bat. Carter Jensen, an RBI single, scored Lane Thomas in the top of the first. 1-0 in favor of the Royals. The White Sox had an answer in the bottom of the first inning. Sam Antonacci on base in front of Miguel Vargas.
6: Cranked in the air out of the deep left, and it's a two-run homer. Miguel Vargas makes it 2-1.
7: It's like you looked into your crystal ball, Len. Talking about his career high in home runs, he just keeps adding on to it. Beautiful swing from Vargas on a slider right there.
1: Miguel Vargas, homer number 19, RBI 51 and 52. Vargas would go 2-for-2 with 2 walks, 2 runs scored, and 2 runs batted in. After an inning, White Sox 2, Royals 1. Lane Thomas drove in a run in the top of the second inning, followed by a Bobby Witt Jr. sacrifice fly, a 2-run top of the second, and the Royals had a 3-2 advantage. That was until the bottom of inning number 2, 2 runners on base for Kyle Teal.
6: There's a swing and a crack bat flare, left field, base hit. Antonacci scores. The throw to the plate, late. Vargas scores. It trickles away from the catcher. Teal ends up at second, and they've got the lead again. It's 4-3.
7: And the magic continues.
1: Sam Antonacci went 1-for-4 with a walk and 2 runs scored. He scored on that base hit, and the White Sox back in front after 2 innings. It was 4-3 Southsiders. Kansas City tied the game at the top of the third. Isaac Collins, RBI double. It was 4-4, and then the game-deciding play actually occurred in the top of the fourth inning. Bobby Witt Jr. on base in front of Carter Jensen.
6: 28 steals. There's a line bullet, fair, right field corner. It's going to score Witt easily. Jensen's going to have a double, and the Royals lead 5-4.
1: For Anthony Kay, 3 2/3 innings, 7 hits, 5 runs, 4 earned. He would end up taking the loss. He falls to 6-3 after a lot of scoring over the first 4 innings. Nothing after the top of the fourth. Kansas City edged the White Sox 5-4. The Sox are now 43-39. The Royals 35-50. Kansas City 5 runs on 11 hits, no errors, 9 left. The Sox 4 runs, 7 hits, an error, 6 left. They went 1-for-5 with runners in scoring position. Cleveland rallied past Seattle 6-5. So with that victory by the Guardians, they are once again tied with the White Sox for first place in the AL Central. Both teams with a .524 winning percentage. The White Sox are 43-39, and the Guardians are now 44 and 40. For the White Sox, they travel to Baltimore to take on the Orioles tonight, 5:35 first pitch. Sean Burke will be the starting pitcher for Chicago. The Texas Rangers are going to be in action today. They're going to be hosting the Texas Rangers. So the Sox and the Guardians once again deadlocked atop the AL Central. Other news from NASCAR at Sonoma, Shane Van Gisbergen, he picked up the victory with Chase Briscoe second. In the World Cup, Canada, a very late goal to beat South Africa 1-0. The Canadians in the round of 16 for the first time in team history. The United States will meet Bosnia in a round of 32 knockout match on Wednesday. That's a look at your headlines on this Monday morning. It is 6:29 at Sports Radio 92.3 and 1450. Coming up, we will recheck the headlines we told you to watch for on Friday's program. We'll update the baseball weekend at 7:10. Illinois basketball has put together another very exciting non-conference schedule. That discussion at 7:35. A look back at the Memorial Health Championship at 8:10. Channel 1450 award-winning interviews. The Football Players of the Year, Ryan Shepherd, Colton Knadler at 8:35. Take your pick,
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15: From the WNAY newsroom, I'm Greg Hallbleib. The new Department of Early Childhood will officially launch on July 1st, completing one of Governor J.B. Pritzker's top priorities of his second term to create the new agency. The General Assembly passed the measure with bipartisan support in 2024, which calls for consolidating a variety of early childhood services that are spread across multiple state agencies under one roof. Illinois residents will soon have a faster way to learn about prescription drug recalls. Senator Doris Turner sponsored the legislation that will require pharmacies to post a sign at their pharmacy counter and drive-up window that includes a QR code for people to sign up for medication recalls through the U.S. Food and Drug Administration. Governor J.B. Pritzker signed the measure into law on Friday. It takes effect January 1st. A Springfield man likely died from injuries received after falling in a construction area on North Grand Avenue earlier this month, according to Sangamon County Coroner Jim Allman. Preliminary autopsy results indicated 66-year-old Michael Satterfield died from a cervical spine fracture. More at WMAY.com.
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23: 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Sorry, that last line there of Dan Patrick's read got me. 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Here is meteorologist Matt Bednar.
24: Dangerous heat and humidity will be in the area throughout most of this week, as we have a heat advisory starting off this afternoon and continuing until Thursday night. We'll have a high of 93 degrees this afternoon with partly sunny skies, hopefully blocking out some of the sunshine today, and a breeze out of the south of the 25 miles per hour. But we'll have our heat index values anywhere between 100 and 110 this afternoon. Not much relief tonight, as we'll stay in the mid to upper 70s and a lot of humidity in the overnight hours. And tomorrow we'll see very similar conditions, but just with more sunshine. With the News Channel 20 Storm Team forecast, I'm meteorologist Matt Bednar.
23: This is your Morning Huddle Sports Report. The Memorial Health Championship was won by Drew Nesbitt. The Canadian parred the final hole to defeat Cole Sherwood by one shot. Nesbitt recorded a final round 66 to win the $180,000 first place check. Seiya Suzuki's two RBI base hit highlighted a three-run 10th inning to put the Cubs ahead of the Brewers 4-1. Milwaukee scored two times in the bottom of the 10th and had a chance to win the game against Jordan Wicks.
0: Wicks works his motion. Here comes the 2-2. Sanchez hits one on the ground to third. Fielded by Bregman. A second for one. Horner to first. Double play! Cubs win! Cubs win! They beat the Brewers 4-3 in 10.
23: The Cubs took two out of three games from the Brewers after their 4-3 victory. Chicago is now 5.5 games behind Milwaukee for first place in the NL Central and currently the number two wildcard team in the National League. Shota Imanaga pitches for the Cubs at home versus San Diego tonight at 7:05 on Sports Radio 92.3 and 1450. The Cardinals attempted to salvage the final game of a three-game home series against the Marlins. The game was scoreless until the bottom of the second, when the Redbirds' Brian Torres was at the plate with a runner on.
3: Swing and a drive. That's hammered toward the right field corner. That ball is gone.
23: audio courtesy of Cardinals TV. That was all the Cardinal offense would provide, but that's all they would need as St. Louis beat the Marlins 2-1. Kyle Leahy earned the win after giving up one run over five innings. Riley O'Brien collected his 20th save of the season. St. Louis jumped the Marlins and the Padres for the National League's number three wild card position. The Redbirds take the day off today. They'll play at Atlanta tomorrow. The Royals broke a 4-4 tie with the White Sox in the fourth inning, thanks to Carter Jensen.
1: There's a line bullet, fair, right field corner. It's going to score Witt easily. Jensen's going to have a double, and the Royals lead 5-4.
23: And Kansas City would top the White Sox 5-4 as they scored all five runs off Sox starter Anthony Kay. Miguel Vargas had a perfect day at the plate, going 2-for-2 with a two-run home run and two walks. Sam Antonacci went 1-for-4 with a walk and two runs scored. The Guardians edged Seattle 6-5. So Cleveland and the White Sox are once again tied for first place in the AL Central. The Southsiders open a series in Baltimore tonight at 5:35 with Sean Burke on the hill. Shane Van Gisbergen won the NASCAR race at Sonoma with Chase Briscoe finishing second. In the World Cup round of 32, Canada got by South Africa 1-0. The United States will meet Bosnia on Wednesday. For more local scores, highlights, and interviews, log on to channel1450.com.
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25: You want answers? 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
23: 20 minutes in front of 7 o'clock on the Morning Huddle. Good morning, everyone. Darren Pritchard with you. It is time for today's My 5, which is, what were my 5 headlines that I asked you to watch for over the weekend? So how do those headlines turn out? Let's take a look.
27: Ladies and gentlemen, this is number 5.
23: Now, number 5 was more of a look ahead. I was discussing the Michigan basketball coach leaving to become the head coach of the Dallas Mavericks, and would any of the Michigan players either announce over the weekend that they're staying or leaving? It's been all quiet in Ann Arbor so far. I'd have to imagine most of the players they brought in will stick around. So we'll replace that one with another headline. Glenwood's Reed Detmers back in action for the Angels on the mound Saturday against the Athletics. His last start was against the Athletics in Sacramento. Gave up 5 runs over 6 innings, ending a great run on the mound for Detmers. Well, he got back to some really solid pitching on Saturday against that same A's team. 5 2/3 innings, only 4 hits allowed, 2 earned runs. He walked 3 and struck out 8, and he lowered his ERA from 3.93 back down to 3.88. Detmers got a no decision, but the Angels would go on to win the game 5-2. And even though he may not get the win in these starts, for the Angels, in Reed Detmers' last 7 starts, the Angels are 6-1. Detmers is 2-0 in those 7 starts. So when Detmers has been going to the mound, good things are happening for the Angels. Weird sequence over the weekend. They fired their general manager and hired former Cardinals head of baseball operations, John Mozeliak. The Angels are now being run by Mozeliak. He was doing interviews out in Los Angeles, of course, taking over this responsibility. And guess what word he used quite often to describe the situation with the Angels and what the fans need to have? Something he said 462,372 times as head of the Cardinal organization: the fans need to have patience. Who knows if he'll stick around? He is the interim guy right now out in Los Angeles. So John Mozeliak now in charge of the Angels. If he could ship Reed Detmers to St. Louis, that would be very, very nice. At number four, another headline we asked you to watch for on Friday, the Marlins-Cardinals series. The Redbirds entered the series ahead of Miami in the wild card chase, but Miami has been one of the best teams in baseball in the month of June, and they showed it over the first two games of the series, really quieting the Cardinal bats, winning 4-0 and 5-1. For the Cardinals, the top of their lineup, which has been just outstanding all year, have hit a bit of a tough stretch. J.J. Weatherholt had two hits yesterday, but he is now 6 for his last 26. And in those 26 at-bats, he does not have an extra base hit. And in that sequence, he has not walked, which is very, very strange. Jordan Walker had the day off yesterday. Walker, his last extra base hit was 16 days ago, June 13th. And Ivan Herrera, who has been an on-base machine for the Redbirds in the number two spot in their lineup, Herrera went 0-for-3 yesterday. He has one extra base hit over the last 13 games. If the Cardinals are going to stay in the playoff chase, boy, those top guys in the lineup definitely have to get going. Cardinals won yesterday 2-1 to at least salvage the final game of the series, and they jump back over the Padres and the Marlins for the number three wild card spot in the National League. But we saw the Marlins are definitely a legitimate playoff contender in the National League. They took 4 of 6 games from the Redbirds this year.
7: Today's number is 3.
23: Well, the White Sox took 2 out of 3 from Kansas City on the south side of Chicago, but my goodness, we have to highlight what happened on Friday. The White Sox erupted for 22 runs on 23 base hits. The White Sox would score 10 times in the third inning of poor Mitch Spence. His final line, 53 pitches, an inning and a third, 8 hits, 10 runs, all earned, 3 walks, 2 strikeouts, gave up 2 home runs, and he walked away from that game with an ERA this year of 21.21. For the White Sox on Friday, Sam Antonacci went 3-for-5 with a walk and 2 runs scored in the series. He went 5-for-13 with 4 runs scored and a couple of walks. On Friday, Miguel Vargas, 5 RBI in the game. He went 3-for-6 with a home run and 2 runs scored. Kyle Teal, 2-for-5, a walk, 2 runs scored, 3 RBI. Andrew Benintendi went 2-for-4 with a home run, a couple of runs scored, and an RBI. Colson Montgomery, a hit, a walk, and a run scored. Chase Meidroth, 4-for-5 with a walk, 3 runs scored, 2 RBI. And how about from the 8 and 9 spots in your lineup, Tristan Peters and Jacob Gonzalez combined to go 5-for-9 with 2 walks, 6 runs scored, 2 home runs, and 11 driven in. Peters knocked in 6, Gonzalez with 5, and Gonzalez would deliver the game-winning base hit in Saturday's 2-1 victory. But how about the Sox exploding for 22 runs on Friday? Sox take 2 out of 3. Cleveland wins yesterday, so the Sox and the Guardians once again tied for first place atop the standings in the AL Central.
8: Ah, number 2. Your timing is impeccable.
23: All right, so our number 2 headline to watch from Friday's show, how would the Memorial Health Championship play out? Well, we had a really solid final end to the golf tournament. Drew Nesbitt from Canada needed to par the 72nd hole to secure his first Korn Ferry Tour victory, and Nesbitt got the job done. He drained a 2-footer to wrap up his first Korn Ferry Tour title, a 1-shot victory over Cole Sherwood, who shot a 9 under par, 62 in the final round to have a chance to win the Memorial Health Championship, but came up 1 shot short. So, Canadian Drew Nesbitt becomes the winner of the 11th annual Memorial Health Championship, the one-shot victory over Cole Sherwood. Nesbitt bogeyed the 18th hole on Saturday, but got the par when he needed it in the final round on Sunday. And for his efforts, he wins $180,000.
9: Number one.
23: And the number one storyline from Friday's show we asked you to watch out for, how would the Cubs-Brewers series play out? On paper, it sure looked like the Brewers were going to win this series because they were starting their three best pitchers, Mazeroski, Harrison, and Woodruff. The Cubs counter with Ray, Peterson, and then went with the opener, Rolison, yesterday. And what do you know? The Cubs take two out of three games from Milwaukee. And we're going to talk more about this in the next segment. But I did a segment last week on the possibilities that David Peterson might be a whole lot better than the back of his baseball card read so far this year. Peterson picked up by the Cubs from the Mets. And at least for one day, he looked pretty doggone good. 5 2/3 innings Saturday, 5 hits, 2 earned runs, helping the Cubs to beat the Brewers 8-2. And then the dramatic win yesterday, 4-3 win in 10 innings. Jordan Wicks, of all people, induced a double play to end the game in the bottom of the 10th, and the Cubs beat the Brewers 4-3. The Cubs have won now 12 of 16, and they are back to within 5.5 of the Brewers, so at least they're showing up now once again in the Brewers' rear view mirror in the NL Central. Good work by the Cubs this weekend. Not easy to win in Milwaukee. They take two out of three from the Brew Crew. And those are some of the headlines we asked you to watch out for on Friday, and that's how things turned out. So what about today? The Cubs are back home. The White Sox are on the road. Are they favored to win? We'll tell you what Circus Sports Illinois is telling us coming up in our next segment. 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
2: Your time is 6:54. Your current temperature is 75 degrees. 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I'm guessing the wind is going to be blowing out today based on the total runs at 12. Shota Imanaga is pitching as well. He is known to give up a few home runs. That probably helped that cause a little bit. But the Cubs, a big favorite against the Padres. The Cubs at minus 148. The Padres at plus 133. The Cardinals are idle today. The White Sox are in Baltimore. They're at Camden Yards to take on the Orioles. And Baltimore is the favorite at minus 133. You can get the Sox on the money line at plus 119. Sean Burke is the starting pitcher for Chicago. The over-under for total runs, Sox and O's, is 9. 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You can download their free betting app right now. Your time is 6:56. 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
12: From ABC News, I'm Sherry Preston. Dangerous weather all over the country, including in the state of Kentucky, where five people are believed to have drowned.
13: Torrential rains leaving communities flooded, dozens of water rescues.
14: We have been hit really hard, wiping out roads and bridges.
13: Governor Andy Beshear declaring a state of emergency. In the West, dry conditions and gusty winds are helping to fuel multiple wildfires. Lionel Moyes, ABC News, New York.
12: Three firefighters killed in those wildfires this week. The heat is expected to be the big story. Triple-digit temperatures expected in places like New York, Philadelphia, and Washington, D.C. President Trump saying on social media this morning, Iran has requested a meeting with the United States. Iranian officials quickly saying no such meeting has been scheduled. In Lebanon, meantime,
15: officials say Israel attacked a tunnel used by Iranian-backed Hezbollah fighters. Just hours earlier, Israel and Lebanon had agreed to the framework of a new agreement.
12: ABC's Karen Waugh. There have been hundreds of aftershocks in Venezuela following the twin earthquakes that hit less than a minute apart, killing at least 1,400 people. Another big move in the media industry. Comcast is splitting itself in two.
16: It's not the kind of spinoff that NBC is used to, but Comcast is creating a separate company to hold NBC Universal, NBC News, Universal Pictures, and Peacock streaming service, along with Sky, the British broadcaster it bought in 2018. Comcast will keep its broadband and wireless businesses as they are. Comcast shares soared 23% in pre-market trading on the news.
12: That's ABC's Jim Ryan. This is a big week for the U.S. Supreme Court. Justices are wrapping up this term and are expected to issue some major rulings today and or tomorrow. Among them, the birthright citizenship question, two cases on an extension of presidential powers, the issue of transgender women and girls in sports, and whether states can accept mail-in ballots past Election Day. 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
19: From the WMAY newsroom, I'm Greg Hallbleib. A federal jury in Springfield awarded about $6 million in damages to the family of a Girard man who died in a trucking collision in 2020. Chicago-based law firm Levin and Percotti represented the family of 56-year-old John Bradley Barnes. The firm said Barnes was killed when a truck operated by Michael Hager of Greenwood Motor Lines was illegally parked on the shoulder of Interstate 55 south of Springfield and crashed into Barnes' vehicle when re-entering traffic. The Springfield man likely died from injuries received after falling in a construction area on North Grand Avenue earlier this month, according to Sangamon County Coroner Jim Allman. Preliminary autopsy results indicated 66-year-old Michael Satterfield died from a cervical spine fracture. Satterfield was found on the morning of June 18th near the construction site in the 1000 block of North Grand Avenue. He was pronounced dead at the scene. And as the new fiscal year begins Wednesday, the new Department of Early Childhood will officially launch also on July 1st. More at WMAY.com.
2: 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My name is Darren Pritchett. Good morning. Hope you had a fantastic weekend. I hope you enjoy hot weather because that's what we have. Plenty of it on the way. It's so warm that we have to start talking about heat index values. Never a good sign. Okay, right now, though, it is 75 degrees in the capital city, and this is your News Channel 20 Storm Team forecast from meteorologist Matt Bednar.
20: Dangerous heat and humidity will be in the area throughout most of this week, as we have a heat advisory starting off this afternoon and continuing until Thursday night. We'll have a high of 93 degrees this afternoon with partly sunny skies, hopefully blocking out some of the sunshine today, and a breeze out of the south of the 25 miles per hour. But we'll have our heat index values anywhere between 100 and 110 this afternoon. Not much relief tonight, as we'll stay in the mid to upper 70s and a lot of humidity in the overnight hours. And tomorrow we'll see very similar conditions, but just with more sunshine. With the News Channel 20 Storm Team Forecast, I'm meteorologist Matt Bednar.
2: Now it's time for your Morning Huddle Sports Report. Canadian Drew Nesbitt fired a final round 5-under par 66 to win the Memorial Health Championship at Panther Creek by one shot over Cole Sherwood. Nesbitt parred the 72nd hole to pick up his first Korn Ferry Tour win and claimed the $180,000 first prize. The Chicago Cubs erupted for a 3-run 10th inning in Milwaukee with the help of Seiya Suzuki.
21: Here comes the 3-1 delivery. Line drive, base hit to left. Crow Armstrong scores around third, racing home. Bregman, ball bobbled in left. 2-run single, Seiya Suzuki, and the Cubs now up 4-1 over the Brewers here in the 10th, stopping at second base, Bush.
2: Jordan Wicks got the Cubs out of a jam in the bottom of the 10th inning to send the Cubs to a 4-3 victory. Chicago has now won 12 of their last 16 games to pull to within 5.5 games of first place Milwaukee. The Cubs pitch Shota Imanaga versus San Diego at Wrigley Field tonight at 7:05 on Sports Radio 92.3 and 1450. Kyle Leahy gave up only 2 hits and 1 run over 5 innings to help the Cardinals to defeat the Marlins 2-1 at a steamy Busch Stadium. Cardinal manager Oliver Marmol.
22: Had as good stuff as his previous start, in my opinion. It was a matter of these guys did a really nice job of just fouling off a ton of pitches, right? He got to 2 strikes and through the first 8 hitters had thrown 25 strikes, which is tough to do. That's more than 3 per hitter. They battled. But he was still able to kind of stay in the moment and make pitches when needed. So it didn't go as deep, but still very effective.
2: Brian Torres hit a 2-run home run in the second inning for the Redbirds. St. Louis has the day off today before playing at Atlanta tomorrow. The White Sox, Miguel Vargas, is having an all-star caliber year, and that continued against Kansas City yesterday.
23: Cranked in the air out into deep left, and it's a 2-run homer. Miguel Vargas makes it 2-1.
24: It's like you looked into your crystal ball, Len.
0: talking about his career high in home runs. He just keeps adding on to it. Beautiful swing from Vargas on a slider right there.
2: Vargas went 2-for-2 with two walks, but the Royals would score five times off Sox starter Anthony Kay as the

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1: Mike, have a terrific Monday. 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
2: We appreciate it, Darren. Thank you.
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9: I'm clearing too early. I'm clearing too late. My swing feels like an unfolding lawn chair.
1: 13 minutes after 7 o'clock on this Monday morning, 75 degrees in the capital city, and this is the Morning Huddle on 92.3 and 1450. Hi, everyone. Darren Pritchett with you. We've got four live shows this week, Monday through Thursday. It is an off day for the Morning Huddle on Friday, as we will be celebrating the 4th of July holiday on Friday. So hope you'll join us Monday through Thursday, 6 to 9 a.m. The Morning Huddle on Sports.

0: Sports Radio 92.3 and 1450. Well, it's way too early for the morning huddle to take a victory lap. You can't just go by one performance and say, hey, we're on the money. But we spent some time last week. We did a segment on the Cubs acquiring left-handed starting pitcher David Peterson from the New York Mets. And I tried to paint a picture that Peterson might be a guy that could really help this team despite his 6 ERA with the New York Mets. We laid out that the Mets' defensive infield is truly one of the worst in baseball. In fact, their outfield is not a whole lot better. And a guy that 50% of the time produces ground balls, putting the Cubs' defense behind him, I thought could make a big difference. And at least for one outing, Peterson showed what he might be able to do for the Chicago Cubs as he got the start in Milwaukee on Saturday and gave the Cubs an outstanding pitching performance in a time in which they are dealing with injury after injury. And David Peterson answered the bell against the first place Brewers up in Milwaukee. Peterson, 5 2/3 innings. He gave up 5 hits, 2 runs, both earned. He did not walk a batter, and he struck out 2. The Cubs allowed Peterson to only throw 69 pitches, and he recorded 42 strikes in the ball game. 6 ground balls and 7 fly balls allowed by Peterson in the ball game. So the Brewers were able to get the ball in the air a little more than normal when you face Peterson. But how about Peterson going up against Kyle Harrison, one of the big surprises in baseball, the left-hander probably headed to the All-Star game representing Milwaukee. He went toe-to-toe with Harrison, who only went 5 innings, giving up 2 runs and striking out 9. But the Cubs got to the Brewers bullpen, and on Saturday, the Cubs won by a score of 8-2. So very early in the returns, not enough information to declare a winner, but at least for one day, David Peterson lived up to the hype as he gave the Cubs an outstanding start on Saturday, and the Cubs would end up taking 2 out of 3 from Milwaukee. Nice job, David Peterson. We've got just a couple of days left in the month of June, so we will be able to close up shop on June stats middle of the week. But how about Pete Crow Armstrong right now in the month of June? This has truly been his turnaround month after having a really tough stretch from August 1st last year through May 31st. PCA looks like the all-star and difference maker once again. Just in the month of June, PCA is hitting .367 with a .447 on base, and the OPS is off the chart at 1.213. Pete Crow Armstrong has 10 home runs in the month of June, and he has driven in 19. Just as significant as anything I just read to you, his strikeout rate is down and his walk rate is up. The thing about PCA has always been if he just becomes a little more selective, he can be that dominant offensive player. But he really lost his way for a while. And now he's being much more selective. And what a difference it has made. Pete Crow Armstrong, when the regular season started at the end of March through May 31st, walked a total of 22 times. So far in the month of June, he has walked 14 times. More selective, better pitches to hit. All of a sudden, here comes the on-base percentage. Here comes the slugging percentage as pitchers are having to come in with pitches more hittable when he is more selective. And now Pete Crow Armstrong making a late push to go back to the All-Star game. Not like a starter as last year, but pretty good chance PCA is going to be a reserve National League outfield All-Star based on what he has done in the month of June. And the overall numbers for PCA have really skyrocketed thanks to this terrific month of June, where I would have to imagine that PCA is going to be the National League Player of the Month for June. I can't think of anybody else that would have close to these numbers. Now, Dansby Swanson had 15 RBI in three games in New York. PCA has 19 in the month, but I think Dansby's other numbers just don't stand up to it. So pretty good chance we'll hear PCA as the National League Player of the Month when that honor comes out in just a few days. For the Cubs, they've got three at home against San Diego. The Padre team they eliminated in the first round series last year at Wrigley Field. They won the third and deciding game with San Diego. And for the Cubs, they will go with Shota Imanaga tonight, Matthew Boyd Tuesday, and Colin Ray on Wednesday. San Diego, terrific pitching. Offense comes and goes. Right now, the Cubs are 5.5 games behind Milwaukee for the top spot in the NL Central. And now this series against San Diego is very important because the Cubs and the Padres are battling for wild card position in the National League. Starting play today, the Cubs are a game behind the Phillies for that top wild card spot. So the Cubs in second place. The Cardinals jump the Padres and Marlins back into the third spot. So the Padres start today 43-39 on the campaign. They're a half a game behind the Cardinals for that number three wild card spot. And the Padres are currently two games behind the Cubs for that number two wild card position. So if the Padres could sweep this series, they would jump the Cubs in the National League wild card standings. But again, the Padres offense has been very anemic and inconsistent so far this year. They have not announced a starting pitcher for tonight's game. J.P. Sears is going to start tomorrow, and Walker Buehler will take the mound. So the good news for the Chicago Cubs, they are going to miss one of the top pitchers for San Diego in Michael King. So Cubs and Padres start that series tonight. Now you look at the St. Louis Cardinals. They have hit a little bit of a tough patch, and we set up late last week that the next week and a half is going to be very telling for the St. Louis Cardinals. Could they be ready to take a little bit of a dip? And offensively, they have quieted down for sure. The Marlins held them down to only three runs in the three-game series at Busch Stadium. Fortunately for St. Louis, two of the runs occurred yesterday, holding the Marlins to one. Cardinals picked up a 2-1 win behind a two-run home run by Brian Torres. But the top four in that lineup that have carried this team, Weatherholt, Herrera, Burleson, and Walker, have hit the skids a little bit, and that's putting a lot of pressure on a starting rotation that really needs the help of the offense. But a job well done by Kyle Leahy yesterday as he went five innings, gave up two hits and a run. Those hits were back-to-back in the fifth inning, doubles producing a run, but Leahy did a great job giving the Cardinals a chance to win, and the Redbirds picked up the win 2-1. So St. Louis now seven games back in Milwaukee in the NL Central race, a game and a half behind the Cubs for second place, and as I mentioned, the Cardinals once again the number three wild card in the National League. But playing the Diamondbacks and the Marlins at home this week was the start of a very difficult stretch, and St. Louis only went 2-4, dropping 2 out of 3 to both the Diamondbacks and the Marlins. And now, really, the gauntlet starts for St. Louis. How will they come out of this stretch? You've got three in Atlanta starting tomorrow. The only good news is the Braves have played their worst baseball the last couple of weeks. They're still in first place in the National League East, but they have dropped 7 of their last 10. It's going to be Libertor, McGreevy, and May pitching for the Redbirds in Atlanta. Then after that three-game series in Atlanta, it's going to be a quick turnaround. The Cardinals play a night game in Atlanta and an afternoon game at Wrigley Field on Friday, a 3:05 first pitch. The Cardinals will be able to go with Pallante, Leahy, and Libertor against the Cubs. Chicago will have Peterson, then maybe a bullpen game Saturday, and Imanaga on Sunday. So after three in Atlanta and three in Chicago against the Cubs, then the Redbirds come home a five-game series, including a doubleheader against the NL Central leading Milwaukee Brewers. And when that fun is over, then the Redbirds welcome the Atlanta Braves to Busch Stadium. So this is a 14-game stretch against teams that are in the postseason right now, the Braves twice, the Cubs, and that five-game series against the Milwaukee Brewers. Let's see where the Cardinals stand after that stretch of action right now. They're five games over 500. Let's see how many games are over 500, or maybe they've slipped under after this stretch of contests against some of the best teams in the National League. And for the Chicago White Sox, taking two out of three from Kansas City, Cleveland picked up a win yesterday. They scored five in the bottom of the eighth to rally to beat the Mariners 6-5. So that means Chicago and Cleveland once again tied for first place in the American League Central. Both teams with a 5.24 winning percentage. Sox are 43-39. Cleveland is 44-40. For Sam Antonacci in that three-game series against Kansas City, he went 5-13 against the Royals, four runs scored, and a couple of walks. Got on base a lot Friday, as did everybody for the Sox as they clubbed the Royals by a score of 22-1. So now for the White Sox this week, they head out on the road. This is going to be fun. It's going to be three at Camden Yards against Baltimore starting tonight. And it's going to be Sean Burke pitching the first game of that three-game series for the White Sox. Then after that three-game set in Baltimore, it's a four-game series against the Cleveland Guardians. You might recall last week was the first meeting of the year between the two teams. It occurred at the Rate. Sox took two out of three. And now it's a four-game set in Cleveland Thursday through Sunday. And for the White Sox, Davis Martin, their best, will go on Thursday. Then you've got Anthony Kay pitching on Friday. Sean Burke gets the call on Saturday. And Eric Fetty on Sunday. After the White Sox and Guardians play, Cleveland will wrap up the first half of the year with three in Minnesota, and then three down in South Florida against Miami. For the White Sox, after their series against Cleveland, they wrap up the first half at home, three against Boston, and three against the Athletics. Should be a great race in the AL Central. Cleveland and the White Sox toe-to-toe right now. Should we count out everybody else? I'm thinking yes. The Twins are 4.5 back, Tigers 9, Royals 9.5. Off the pace. That's a look at what happened over the weekend in Major League Baseball. It is 7:27 at Sports Radio 92.3 and 1450. Coming up later on this morning, more Channel 1450 award winner interviews. Today we're going to bring you interviews with our football players of the year, the area player of the year, Ryan Shepherd, the quarterback from Moreau Forsyth, and the Central State 8 Football Player of the Year, Colton Knadler, the quarterback from Glenwood. Here from both quarterbacks coming up at 8:35. In our next segment, Illinois basketball never disappoints with their non-conference schedule under Coach Underwood. And you're going to have a fun non-conference schedule once again this year. We will run through the five non-conference games we know right now. All are big-ticket games, and it sounds like there could be a sixth on the way. We'll talk some Illinois basketball and their non-conference schedule coming up in about 10 minutes as the huddle continues live from our Green Audi studios in Riverton.
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10: From the WMAY newsroom, I'm Greg Hallbleib. The new Department of Early Childhood will officially launch on July 1st, completing one of Governor J.B. Pritzker's top priorities of his second term to create the new agency. The General Assembly passed the measure with bipartisan support in 2024, which calls for consolidating a variety of early childhood services that are spread across multiple state agencies under one roof. Illinois residents will soon have a faster way to learn about prescription drug recalls. Senator Doris Turner sponsored the legislation that will require pharmacies to post a sign at their pharmacy counter and drive-up window that includes a QR code for people to sign up for medication recalls through the U.S. Food and Drug Administration. Governor J.B. Pritzker signed the measure into law on Friday. It takes effect January 1st. A Springfield man likely died from injuries received after falling in a construction area on North Grand Avenue earlier this month, according to Sangamon County Coroner Jim Allman. Preliminary autopsy results indicated 66-year-old Michael Satterfield died from a cervical spine fracture. More at WMAY.com.
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0: 7:33, morning huddle. Springfield Sports Voice. Welcome to your Monday morning. Darren Pritchett with you. It's going to be a warm one today, to say the least. Here comes your news, Channel 20. Storm team forecast from meteorologist Matt Bednar.
5: Dangerous heat and humidity will be in the area throughout most of this week, as we have a heat advisory starting off this afternoon and continuing until Thursday night. We'll have a high of 93 degrees this afternoon with partly sunny skies, hopefully blocking out some of the sunshine today, and a breeze out of the south of the 25 miles per hour. But we'll have our heat index values anywhere between 100 and 110 this afternoon. Not much relief tonight, as we'll stay in the mid to upper 70s and a lot of humidity in the overnight hours. And tomorrow we'll see very similar conditions, but just with more sunshine. With News Channel 20 Storm Team Forecast, I'm meteorologist Matt Bednar.
0: This is your Morning Huddle Sports Report. The Memorial Health Championship was won by Drew Nesbitt. The Canadian parred the final hole to defeat Cole Sherwood by one shot. Nesbitt recorded a final round 66 to win the $180,000 first place check. Seiya Suzuki's two RBI base hit highlighted a three-run 10th inning to put the Cubs ahead of the Brewers 4-1. Milwaukee scored two times in the bottom of the 10th and had a chance to win the game against Jordan Wicks.
14: Wicks works his motion. Here comes the 2-2. Sanchez hits one on the ground to third. Fielded by Bregman. A second for one. Horner to first. Double play! Cubs win! Cubs win! They beat the Brewers 4-3 in 10.
0: The Cubs took two out of three games from the Brewers after their 4-3 victory. Chicago is now 5.5 games behind Milwaukee for first place in the NL Central and currently the number two wildcard team in the National League. Shota Imanaga pitches for the Cubs at home versus San Diego tonight at 7:05 on Sports Radio 92.3 and 1450. The Cardinals attempted to salvage the final game of a three-game home series against the Marlins. The game was scoreless until the bottom of the second, when the Redbirds' Brian Torres was at the plate with a runner on.
15: Swing and a drive. That's hammered toward the right field corner. That ball is gone.
0: Audio courtesy of Cardinals TV. That was all the Cardinal offense would provide, but that's all they would need as St. Louis beat the Marlins 2-1. Kyle Leahy earned the win after giving up one run over five innings. Riley O'Brien collected his 20th save of the season. St. Louis jumped the Marlins and the Padres for the National League's number three wild card position. The Redbirds take the day off today. They'll play at Atlanta tomorrow. The Royals broke a 4-4 tie with the White Sox in the fourth inning, thanks to Carter Jensen.
16: There's a line bullet, fair, right field corner. It's going to score Witt easily. Jensen's going to have a double, and the Royals lead 5-4.
0: And Kansas City would top the White Sox 5-4 as they scored all five runs off Sox starter Anthony Kay. Miguel Vargas had a perfect day at the plate, going 2-for-2 with a two-run home run and two walks. Sam Antonacci went 1-for-4 with a walk and two runs scored. The Guardians edged Seattle 6-5. So Cleveland and the White Sox are once again tied for first place in the AL Central. The Southsiders open a series in Baltimore tonight at 5:35 with Sean Burke on the hill. Shane Van Gisbergen won the NASCAR race at Sonoma, with Chase Briscoe finishing second. In the World Cup round of 32, Canada got by South Africa 1-0. The United States will meet Bosnia on Wednesday. For more local scores, highlights, and interviews, log on to channel1450.com.
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0: Well, just when you thought the Illinois basketball non-conference schedule could not be more challenging than the one Brad Underwood put together last year, Brad says, hold my beer, wait till you see this year's schedule. Just to remind you, before Illinois was able to make that great run to the Final Four, they were tested throughout their non-conference season. Their third game of the year was against a Texas Tech team that was, at that time, ranked 11th in the country. They faced another 11th-ranked team, Alabama, in their fifth game of the year. Then in late November, early December, they took on UConn and also Tennessee in neutral site games, and the annual bragging rights game against Missouri, or Missouri, depending on which part of the state you're from. And the Illini were fully tested for their Big Ten and NCAA tournament run. That's a pretty doggone good schedule. And Illinois actually was okay, going 3-2 in those five games. We just need to figure out a way to beat UConn. They're kind of a pain in the neck. Well, what do you know? UConn is back on the schedule this year. As we look at the schedule that we know as of right now, for Brad Underwood's Fighting Illini that returns a big chunk of their Final Four team, of course, no Keaton Wagler. He's now an L.A. Clipper, but a five-star guard replaces him, and the majority of last year's team is back for another go. And right off the bat, once again, Brad Underwood's going to test his team. Illinois making that return trip. They're going to play at Texas Tech. Now, there's been a lot of speculation and rumors that the Big Ten and other teams and other conferences might try to boycott playing Texas Tech due to the controversy surrounding their quarterback, who is right now in a lot of hot water, gambling while being a college football player at Indiana, and who knows, maybe at Cincinnati, barred from playing. Texas Tech found that judge that allowed him the opportunity to play, but now that's kind of gone bye-bye. And Josh Whitman, the AD at Illinois, even said within the last few days in a big media scrum that Illinois will be playing Texas Tech. So November the 10th, it'll be Illinois at Texas Tech. The Red Raiders last year went 23-10, 12-6 in the Big 12. And Illinois beat the Red Raiders in Champaign 81-77. In that game, Texas Tech's best player, JT Toppin, was unstoppable. Illinois could not stop him in the second half. Toppin, later on last year, suffered a lower body injury that cost him the rest of the year. Toppin is back for another go, so Illinois will face an All-American right off the bat on his home floor, JT Toppin. He's got 7-foot center Latrell Hoover to help him. Texas Tech picked up a couple of 20-point scores through the transfer portal. Cruz Davis is from Hofstra. He averaged 20 points per game. And a former Illini will have the chance to take on Brad Underwood's team. Draw Gibbs Lawhorn, who went to UNLV after leaving Illinois, he averaged 20.7 points per game with the Runnin' Rebels last year. So Lawhorn will face his old Illini teammates November 10th at Texas Tech. 7 days later, the Illini have to go to Cameron Indoor Stadium to play in front of the Cameron Crazies. It's Illinois at Duke. The Blue Devils 35-3, 17-1 in the ACC last year. It looked like they were going to the Final Four, and then the bad turnover happened. Mullins hits a three, and UConn stuns Duke at the buzzer. UConn goes to the Final Four, and Duke goes home with a record of 35-3. Caleb Foster, likely their point guard, he's 6'5". He is a guy that they're really relying on to set this offense because they've got John Blackwell now on the roster. There was a lot of speculation that Blackwell might leave Wisconsin for Illinois. It did not work out, and Blackwell brings his 19-point-per-game scoring average to the Duke Blue Devils. Dame Saar, heavily recruited by Illinois 2 years ago, eventually picked Duke. He's a 6'8 Italian player that did not have the strongest freshman year for the Dukies. And Patrick Gagamba is a great two-way center. Could have been a first-round pick this year. Opted to come back to Duke after missing a bunch of games last year. Hey, no surprise, Duke is loaded. But Illinois is on a two-game winning streak at Cameron Indoor Stadium. How many teams can say that through the years? Winning one time in that place is extremely difficult. Let's see if Illinois can pull off the hat trick on November the 17th. As we go further down what we know about the Illinois basketball non-conference schedule, after you go to Texas Tech, after you go to Duke, how about a matchup against UConn at the United Center in Chicago, December the 4th? UConn 34-6 last year, 17-3, Big East record, and of course they knocked off Illinois in the Final Four, 71-62. Braylon Mullins is back. Had a really nice game against Illinois, 15 points as a freshman, averaged 12 points per game, 33% from the three-point line. Solo Ball had 13 against Illinois in Indianapolis. He's back. They also have Jaden Ross, Silas DeMary Jr. Both of those players scored 7 against the Illini in the national semifinals. You look at recent history. Illinois' three worst offensive games under Brad Underwood over the last 3-4 years has all been against UConn. UConn's defense has been able to shut down the Illinois offense. UConn won by 9 in Indianapolis at the Final Four. Let's see if Illinois can finally beat UConn. They'll get their chance at the UC on December the 4th. The annual matchup with Missouri, the bragging rights game at the Enterprise Center. Illinois destroyed Missouri in St. Louis last year. Missouri retains 6 players from last year's team. They picked up Jason Crow Jr., a point guard, a 5-star McDonald's game MVP. They've got a 5-star big guy in Tony Bryant. They have picked up a couple of key transfers, including from Kansas, Bryson Tiller, who averaged 7 points and 6 rebounds per game. Mizzou is thinking payback. Illinois, Missouri at the Enterprise Center. The Tigers made the NCAA tournament last year, losing in the first round. They went 20-13 overall, 10-8 in the Southeastern Conference. And the 5th non-conference game for Illinois that we know about was established last week. The Fighting Illini will take on another Blue Blood. They will take on Duke's arch rival, the North Carolina Tar Heels. This game will be at Bridgestone Arena in Nashville. Third straight year the Illini have played there. They beat Tennessee at Bridgestone last year. Actually, it's the second straight year. Let me take that back. They played in this arena. North Carolina, 24-9 last year, 12-6 in the ACC. It looked like it was going to be North Carolina and Illinois in the second round of the NCAA tournament last year, but North Carolina was knocked off, so that matchup never took place. And now North Carolina has a new head coach, and he's an NBA championship head coach from the Denver Nuggets. Michael Malone takes over this Tar Heel program. He's going to try to build around Jaren Stevenson, who averaged 8 points per game as a guard last year. They picked up a very talented player out of the portal in Utah guard Terrence Brown, who averaged 19.9 points per year. No surprise, Carolina will have a good recruiting class coming in, led by guard Maximo Adams, a 4-star high school guard, a top 25 player in the country. Of course, Illinois has Quinton Coleman, a top 25 player in the country, coming in to hopefully take the place of Keaton Wagler in the Illinois lineup. So for the Illini, the 5 non-conference games that we know at this point, at Texas Tech, at Duke, UConn at the United Center, Missouri at the Enterprise Center, and North Carolina at Bridgestone Arena. I follow a lot of the guys that cover the Illini, including our Illini guys who are on the program every once in a while. And, of course, you can hear their Illini Guys program Saturday mornings at 9 a.m. here on 92.3 and 1450. They are speculating that there is going to be another high-profile game added to the Illinois schedule. Brad Underwood is scheduling like Tom Izzo used to at Michigan State before he just got worn out playing all those games. So who might they add to this list? I'm just going to take a stab in the dark. I have no inside information. Maybe it's time for Illinois and Kansas to play a regular season series. They played an exhibition game. Was it a year ago, 2 years ago? I think it was 2 years ago. Bill Self came back to Champaign to play one of those exhibition games to get the season underway. But Illinois and Kansas in the regular season, a home and home, going to their field house would be pretty cool for the Illini. Getting Kansas at the State Farm Center would be pretty doggone cool as well. So maybe it's just a wild guess, but I'm just going to say maybe Kansas is that team. We'll find out, I assume, soon enough. As I would have to imagine, if Illinois is going to add another non-conference game, it's going to be a home game because you've got two true road games, three non-conference games on the non-conference schedule. It would just seem logical. Illinois wants to bring in at least one non-conference team to the State Farm Center for the fans to enjoy. The season ticket holders will be happy, and you know what? The players will love it as well. So I would have to imagine it's going to be a home game for the Fighting Illini. And oh, by the way, big day for Illinois recruiting today. Bolingbrook, five-star guard. Brody Pettigrew making an unofficial visit to Brad Underwood and the Fighting Illini today. It is 7:50, your home of the Fighting Illini. 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
0: 7:53, the huddle continues on Springfield's Sports Voice. I'm an absolute novice when it comes to anything focused on the game of soccer or football. I like watching the World Cup. I kind of understand offsides. Don't know when it happens, if I see it at all times, but just kind of play along with what the commentators are talking about. But I got to admit, I'm kind of geeked up to see the USA take on Bosnia in the knockout round, round of 32. That match is coming up on Wednesday. That match is going to be on the West Coast. I believe it's going to start at 6 or 7 Central Time. So we'll see if Team USA can get to the round of 16. Their draw isn't the worst in the world, so they've got a chance to win a couple of matches here in the knockout round. Canada, the first team to advance to the round of 16, they defeated South Africa in extra time. They scored a goal, and they beat South Africa 1-0. It's the first time Canada has made the round of 16 at the World Cup. So a country known for its hockey and curling. Soccer right now is big time in Canada, with the Canadians beating South Africa by a tally of 1-0. The World Cup will continue today. There's a couple of games. Brazil and Japan, they're going to play in Houston at Foxborough. It's Germany against Paraguay. And in Mexico, the Netherlands will take on Morocco. And the United States and Bosnia play Wednesday at 7 o'clock. That should be a lot of fun. We've got the grand old game here on 92.3 and 1450 tonight. Another night of Chicago Cubs baseball, as the Cubs are going to take on the San Diego Padres in game one of a three-game series. Hopefully, Pat Hughes is back behind the mic for the Chicago Cubs. Sounds like he's been a little under the weather and then normally doesn't travel to New York. So it's going to be good to hear Pat Hughes once again. Hopefully he's behind the mic tonight for the Cubs and the Padres. 6:30 pregame, 7:05 first pitch on Sports Radio 92.3 and 1450.
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13: From ABC News, I'm Sherry Preston. A former NFL star now fighting for his life. Former Tennessee Titans running back Chris Johnson, one of only nine players ever to run for 2,000 yards in a season, telling ABC News in an exclusive interview he has been diagnosed with ALS.
14: I want people to know that I'm still me. ALS has changed what my body can do, but it hasn't changed who I am.
13: The disease has progressed so quickly that he's lost the ability to speak. What you just heard was the 40-year-old using a speech generation device that makes use of recordings of Johnson's voice. He says a year ago he was picking up his daughter. Today he can't. The nation's largest active wildfire has consumed 92,000 acres of land, taken three lives. ABC's Jim Ryan has more on the fire along the Utah-Colorado border that's nowhere near contained.
15: A solemn procession of emergency vehicles passes beneath an American flag flying from the ladder of a fire truck in Grand Junction, Colorado, to honor three federal wildland firefighters who died while responding to the Snyder Fire near the Colorado-Utah border. At the site of the largest fire, some good news.
29: The winds have calmed down, there's higher humidity, cooler temperatures, and so the fire's not moving as much.
15: Paige Panyuko of the Utah Forest Service says the Cottonwood Fire is approaching 100,000 acres. Jim Ryan, ABC News.
13: In Kentucky and Tennessee, at least five people have lost their lives in flash flooding. And in the Midwest today and Northeast later this week, scorchingly hot temperatures are expected. The ground is still shaking in Venezuela.
30: Hundreds of aftershocks jolting the region. An estimated 58,000 buildings were damaged or destroyed. Older buildings and substandard construction leaving this region especially vulnerable. Rescue workers from dozens of countries have been deployed to help.
13: ABC's Raina Roy. President Trump posting Iran has requested a meeting with U.S. counterparts. Iran says no further talks are scheduled. This is ABC News.
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1: From the WMAY newsroom, I'm Greg Hallbleib. A federal jury in Springfield awarded about $6 million in damages to the family of a Girard man who died in a trucking collision in 2020. Chicago-based law firm Levitt & Percotti represented the family of 56-year-old John Bradley Barnes. The firm said Barnes was killed when a truck operated by Michael Hegger of Greenwood Motor Lines was illegally parked on the shoulder of Interstate 55 south of Springfield and crashed into Barnes' vehicle when re-entering traffic. The Springfield man likely died from injuries received after falling in a construction area on North Grand Avenue earlier this month, according to Sangamon County Coroner Jim Allman. Preliminary autopsy results indicated 66-year-old Michael Satterfield died from a cervical spine fracture. Satterfield was found on the morning of June 18th near the construction site in the 1000 block of North Grand Avenue. He was pronounced dead at the scene. And as the new fiscal year begins Wednesday, the new Department of Early Childhood will officially launch also on July 1st. More at WMAY.com.
0: Greg Hallbleib, thank you so much. 804, Darren Pritchard with you. 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It's just way too hot. When you're in high school, you're wanting to be a high school golfer, maybe a college golfer. You play every day. You don't care about the weather. It doesn't wear you down. But when you get older, I think we all know it's just a whole lot tougher to recover. If I play today, I'm going to be done for like 5 days. So I'll just think about shooting a beautiful score today. Meanwhile, outside, it is going to be a scorcher. Here comes your News Channel 20 Storm Team forecast from meteorologist Matt Bednar.
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17: Dangerous heat and humidity will be in the area throughout most of this week. A sweep of heat advisory starting off this afternoon and continuing until Thursday night. We'll have a high of 93 degrees this afternoon with partly sunny skies, hopefully blocking out some of the sunshine today, and a breeze out of the south of the 25 miles per hour. But we'll have our heat index values anywhere between 100 and 110 this afternoon. Not much relief tonight as we'll stay in the mid to upper 70s and a lot of humidity in the overnight hours. And tomorrow we'll see very similar conditions, but just with more sunshine. With the News Channel 20 Storm Team Forecast, I'm meteorologist Matt Bednar.
0: Now it's time for your Morning Huddle Sports Report. Canadian Drew Nesbitt fired a final round 5-under par 66 to win the Memorial Health Championship at Panther Creek by one shot over Cole Sherwood. Nesbitt parred the 72nd hole to pick up his first Korn Ferry Tour win and claimed the $180,000 first prize. The Chicago Cubs erupted for a three-run 10th inning in Milwaukee with the help of Seiya Suzuki.
18: Here comes the 3-1 delivery. Line drive, base hit to left. Crow Armstrong scores around third, racing home. Bregman, ball bobbled in left. Two-run single, Seiya Suzuki. And the Cubs now up 4-1 over the Brewers here in the 10th, stopping at second base, Bush.
0: Jordan Wicks got the Cubs out of a jam in the bottom of the 10th inning to send the Cubs to a 4-3 victory. Chicago has now won 12 of their last 16 games to pull to within 5.5 games of first place Milwaukee. The Cubs pitch Shota Imanaga versus San Diego at Wrigley Field tonight at 7:05 on Sports Radio 92.3 and 1450. Kyle Leahy gave up only two hits and one run over five innings to help the Cardinals to defeat the Marlins 2-1 at a steamy Busch Stadium. Cardinal manager Oliver Marmol.
19: Had as good stuff as his previous start, in my opinion. It was a matter of these guys did a really nice job of just fouling off a ton of pitches, right? He got to two strikes and through the first eight hitters had thrown 25 strikes, which is tough to do. That's more than three per hitter. They battled. But he was still able to kind of stay in the moment and make pitches when needed. So it didn't go as deep, but still very effective.
0: Brian Torres hit a two-run home run in the second inning for the Redbirds. St. Louis has the day off today before playing at Atlanta tomorrow. The White Sox, Miguel Vargas, is having an all-star caliber year, and that continued against Kansas City yesterday.
20: Cranked in the air out into deep left, and it's a two-run homer. Miguel Vargas makes it 2-1.
21: It's like you looked into your crystal ball, Len, talking about his career high in home runs. He just keeps adding on to it. Beautiful swing from Vargas on a slider. right there.
0: Vargas went 2-for-2 with two walks, but the Royals would score five times off Sox starter Anthony Kay as the Royals edged the White Sox 5-4. The Sox Sam Antonacci went 1-for-4 with a walk and two runs scored. The Guardians topped Seattle 6-5 to tie the White Sox for first place in the AL Central. Sean Burke starts for the White Sox at Baltimore tonight at 5:35. Shane Van Gisbergen held off Chase Briscoe to win the NASCAR race at Sonoma. In the World Cup round of 32, Canada edged South Africa 1-0. The United States will face Bosnia on Wednesday. For more local scores, highlights, and interviews, log on to channel1450.com.
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5: It's the third hour of the Morning Huddle for this Monday, June the 29th of 2026. 79 degrees currently in the capital city. Thanks for joining us on the Morning Huddle. 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Williamsville graduate, University of Missouri broadcast student Seth Kuntz, who does some work for us during the holiday season surrounding the Sangamon County basketball tournament, also helps out at channel1450.com. He is going to be co-hosting the program with me Tuesdays before he heads back to Columbia. So Seth will join me for some co-hosting duties on the Morning Huddle tomorrow here on Sports Radio 92.3 and 1450. Really enjoyed the opportunity to head out to Panther Creek Country Club on Saturday to watch the third round of the Memorial Health Championship presented by LRS, and it was a warm and steamy day. Got to admit, was lucky, had a couple of passes to go to the J&J Gaming Suite, which sits right between the 9th and the 18th greens. It is a wonderful setup. If you haven't done it, you have the chance. It is a lot of fun. And you can watch players come up 9 and 18. You got the water between the two fairways, so water is always in play. But it was a very, very enjoyable experience. The food was good. The drinks were cold, and you can't beat that. So the golf tournament itself was won by a first-time winner on the Korn Ferry Tour. Drew Nesbitt picked up the victory. Nesbitt had an amazing week at Panther Creek. He started the tournament by shooting an 11 under par 60. He followed that up with a 67 on round two. 4 under par was his worst score of the 4 days. Nesbitt then shot a 6 under par 65 for his third round. That included bogeying the 18th hole on Saturday, but did a nice job yesterday battling the heat and shot a 5 under par 66, and Nesbitt won the tournament by one shot over Cole Sherwood, who gave him definitely his best shot. Sherwood from Vanderbilt University, he's got one victory on the Korn Ferry Tour. He put a lot of pressure on Nesbitt the last 2 days. After shooting 66-67, Sherwood put on the board in the third round a 7 under par 64, and then really turned up the heat. Sherwood shot a 9 under par 62 on the final round, but came up a shot short. But for Cole Sherwood, write down his name, there is an awfully good chance that Cole Sherwood is going to be playing on the PGA Tour next year. The top 20 in points get their PGA Tour cards. Sherwood entered this week 4th on the Korn Ferry Tour in points, and due to his great finish here in Springfield, Sherwood moved up one spot to number 3 on the points list and just missed out on his second Korn Ferry Tour victory. Matthew Reidel and Will Cannon, a pair of Americans, tied for 3rd place. They ended up 3 shots off the pace. Reidel shot a 62 on Sunday. Tommy Morrison, I'll tell you what,

0: I follow golf a long time, and maybe I'm forgetting somebody, but I can't recall a golfer that stands 6'9" playing professionally. Tommy Morrison is 6'9", and he had a 61 on Saturday to put himself in contention to win the championship, but only shot a 2 under par 69 on Sunday. But Morrison, when he walked up to the green on Saturday, it's like, holy cow, he looks like a monster compared to everybody else. Googled his name, and sure enough, Morrison is 6'9". There's a player that was on the PGA Tour probably 10, 15 years ago. I'm trying to think of his name as I'm having this discussion, but he was maybe 6'7", 6'8". I can picture him. I can't think of his name right now. It'll come to me when I'm off the air, but Morrison definitely caught your attention. Troy Merritt is a PGA Tour player that was not a part of the Travelers Championship up in Connecticut. It was a signature event, so a limited field on the PGA Tour. So Merritt dropped down and was a part of the Korn Ferry Tour stop here in Springfield. He went 65, 66, 62, 69. He finished in a tie for fifth place. If you listen to the morning huddle on Wednesday, we had a bunch of guests out at Panther Creek, including two Korn Ferry Tour players. One of the two players we interviewed had a really good week, Michael Johnson, an Alabama native that went to Auburn University. Really enjoyed talking to Michael on Wednesday. He ended up in a tie for seventh place, but a disappointing Sunday. A 1 under par 70, went into Sunday with a chance to win the tournament, started the day at minus 20, but could only post minus one. But for Johnson, still a productive week as he tries to make the PGA Tour next year. If you're writing down Sherwood's name, you probably want to write down Michael Johnson's name as well. He entered the week ninth in points, and Johnson moved all the way up to seven with his performance at the Memorial Health Championship brought to you by LRS. The other player we talked to on Wednesday, a South Bend native. I'd not had the chance to meet Rick Lamb through the years, but I'd heard about him because he was a tremendous player. Lamb on the Korn Ferry Tour. He went 65, 67, 70, 70. Finished in a tie for 53rd position. Lamb finished his week at minus 12 and actually dropped five spots on the Korn Ferry Tour points list from 56 to 61. No surprise, a lot of birdies needed to win this championship. Normally, you have to get to 25 under, 26 under to have a chance to win the championship, and 26 under was the winning score. And there was not a lot of defense for Panther Creek this week. With all the rain we had leading into the tournament and during the tournament, it made the golf course very soft. The greens were going to accept shots. They weren't going to bounce off. So these guys were able to aim right at the pin, knowing the ball was going to hold. And also, the golf course has limited defense when the conditions are such in which there is water that is coming up from the ground, maybe when you're standing on the turf. And in those type of conditions, and when the ball could just plug right in the fairway, it was lift clean in place for the championship. And when you give the guys a ball in their hand, they're going to do a lot of damage. Now, if you're in the rough, then you can't lift clean in place. But if you're in the fairway, if you're in a fairway area around the green, if you're on the fringe, and obviously on the green you can mark anyway, but you've got ball in hand. You can clean all the debris off the golf ball. You can put the golf ball basically in a great spot. You can kind of tee it up. Not that you need so on a golf course like Panther Creek, in which the fairways are absolutely in spectacular shape, but you add all those things together, and this poor golf course really had no defense to these great professionals, and the scores showed it as we had 60, 61, 62 shot at Panther Creek this week. So the 11th annual event is in the books, and Drew Nesbitt wins for the first time on the Korn Ferry Tour. And I didn't mention this. Nesbitt started the week 144th on the points list. By winning the Memorial Health Championship, it could be a life-changing achievement. He is very close now, breaking into the top 20. Nesbitt moves up 122 positions to 22 on the Korn Ferry Tour points list. So Nesbitt will never forget Springfield. He's hoping he won't be back to defend his crown next year. He's hoping he'll be on the PGA Tour. So Drew Nesbitt wins the Memorial Health Championship 60, 67, 65, and 66. Job well done by Drew. 820 at Sports Radio 92.3 and 1450. I mentioned the PGA Tour up in Connecticut for the Travelers Championship. They had a downpour yesterday afternoon on the back nine for the leaders. It was raining so hard that eventually they called play. They resumed action, got the 72nd hole in. It was a wild 72nd hole with Victor Hovland having a chance to win the tournament with the birdie, but his putt just missed. And then Scottie Scheffler made an 8-10 footer to force a playoff, which was held this morning. And it didn't take long for the playoff to conclude. Victor Hovland and Scottie Scheffler both hit the fairways on their tee shots on the par 4 18th. Scheffler went first and knocked it to 6 feet. Victor Hovland, just a few yards ahead of Scheffler in the fairway, then hit his wedge to about 10 feet. Hovland had his birdie putt roll in the side door, and Scheffler missed his 7-footer, and Victor Hovland wins the Travelers Championship over Scottie Scheffler. Scheffler now 2-3 all-time in playoffs on the PGA Tour. Hovland is 2-0. So Victor Hovland, who's been very quiet this year on the PGA Tour, just kind of comes out of nowhere with the Norwegian fans cheering him on in Connecticut. He wins the Travelers Championship in a playoff over Scottie Scheffler. For Hovland, his 8th career PGA Tour win and his first since winning the Valspar in 2025. So a good week in a golf. Drew Nesbitt wins the Memorial Health Championship. Victor Hovland, the Travelers Championship. Your time is 8:22. 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
11: And he took more than his fair share of nuts. 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
12: 26 minutes after 8 o'clock, just recapping what happened at Panther Creek at our previous segment. The number of players that go from the Corn Ferry Tour to the PGA Tour each year, the graduation number is getting smaller as the number of people that actually are on the PGA Tour diminishes. And coming in 2028, more changes are coming to the PGA Tour. We aren't really sure yet what this means for the Corn Ferry Tour, but just give you to a small idea of changes that are coming in 2028. There's going to be a PGA Tour Championship Series, a PGA Tour Challenger Series, and then you're going to have the Corn Ferry Tour, which has always been basically the AAA for the PGA Tour. Now, the PGA Tour Championship Series in 2028 is going to be the upper echelons league. Up to 130 players, probably not that many, will compete in around 23 events from February to August. This series includes the four majors, the Players Championship, season-ending events. These are basically kind of your signature events that we see right now on the PGA Tour. Then there's going to be about 15 regular season events with 120 player fields. They're going to have a 36-hole cut, top 65, and ties will move on to the weekend. And purses for all these events will be at least $20 million. The best thing to come out of this new format, this is one thing that I never liked. I thought the season-ending tour championship lacked any drama. It's at a golf course that has been redone. It's helped the community down in Atlanta. But it's not a golf course that you're just tuning in to see. I think the Tour Championship that decides the FedEx Cup winner should be on golf courses that catches your attention. And that's going to change as they're going to rotate the Tour Championship with prestigious courses across the country. And it's going to be now a two-week playoff featuring a group stage transitioning into bracketed match play. Now, I like that a lot. I think that's a pretty cool way to end the year. The Challenger Series is the second tier. It runs concurrently with the Championship Series, and it's going to act as the primary developmental and promotion pathway. There's going to be at least 144 players with a 36-hole cut, at least 20 events, with purses at least $4 million. Now, here's something that's interesting. This is like soccer. Players can be promoted to the Championship Series mid-season by winning two events or finishing in the top 20 of the Challenger points list at the end of the year. Underperforming players in the Championship Series risk being relegated to the Challenger circuit. So we're going to have a relegation system between the two tours making up the PGA Tour in 2028. Again, how does this affect the Korn Ferry Tour? I don't think anybody is sure yet. They are still figuring this out as they go, but they have a blueprint in place to create a championship series for the PGA Tour. That's the Scottie Schefflers, the Rory McIlroys, Jordan Spieth, Justin Thomas, the best of the best. And then you've got the Challenger Series. They're trying to work their way up to the Championship Series with relegation possible. A twist coming to the PGA Tour, and more twists and turns for the PGA Tour in response to some great golfers leaving for LIV Golf. PGA Tour executives knew they had to make changes. They did, and now we're seeing the results. 8:30, this is the Morning Huddle on Sports Radio 92.3 and 1450.
2: From the WMAY newsroom, I'm Greg Hallbleib. The new Department of Early Childhood will officially launch on July 1st, completing one of Governor J.B. Pritzker's top priorities of his second term to create the new agency. The General Assembly passed the measure with bipartisan support in 2024, which calls for consolidating a variety of early childhood services that are spread across multiple state agencies under one roof. Illinois residents will soon have a faster way to learn about prescription drug recalls. Senator Doris Turner sponsored the legislation that will require pharmacies to post a sign at their pharmacy counter and drive-up window that includes a QR code for people to sign up for medication recalls through the U.S. Food and Drug Administration. Governor J.B. Pritzker signed the measure into law on Friday. It takes effect January 1st. A Springfield man likely died from injuries received after falling in a construction area on North Grand Avenue earlier this month, according to Sangamon County Coroner Jim Allman. Preliminary autopsy results indicated 66-year-old Michael Satterfield died from a cervical spine fracture. More at WMAY.com.
12: Now to your forecast. We have a current temperature of 79 degrees in the capital city. Definitely one of those days. You got to keep that bottle of water with you. It is going to be hot and steamy here in central Illinois and basically across the Midwest. Right now, your current temperature is 79 degrees. With your forecast, here's News Channel 20 meteorologist Matt Bednar.
13: Dangerous heat and humidity will be in the area throughout most of this week as we have a heat advisory starting off this afternoon and continuing until Thursday night. We'll have a high of 93 degrees this afternoon with partly sunny skies, hopefully blocking out some of the sunshine today, and a breeze out of the south of the 25 miles per hour. But we'll have our heat index values anywhere between 100 and 110 this afternoon. Not much relief tonight as we'll stay in the mid to upper 70s and a lot of humidity in the overnight hours. And tomorrow we'll see very similar conditions, but just with more sunshine. With the News Channel 20 Storm Team Forecast, I'm meteorologist Matt Bendar.
12: This is your Morning Huddle Sports Report. The Memorial Health Championship was won by Drew Nesbitt. The Canadian parred the final hole to defeat Cole Sherwood by one shot. Nesbitt recorded a final round 66 to win the $180,000 first place check. Seiya Suzuki's two RBI base hit highlighted a three-run 10th inning to put the Cubs ahead of the Brewers 4-1. Milwaukee scored two times in the bottom of the 10th and had a chance to win the game against Jordan Wicks.
14: Wicks works his motion. Here comes the 2-2. Sanchez hits one on the ground to third. Fielded by Bregman. A second for one. Horner to first. Double play! Cubs win! Cubs win! They beat the Brewers 4-3 in 10.
12: The Cubs took two out of three games from the Brewers after their 4-3 victory. Chicago is now 5.5 games behind Milwaukee for first place in the NL Central and currently the number two wildcard team in the National League. Shota Imanaga pitches for the Cubs at home versus San Diego tonight at 7:05 on Sports Radio 92.3 and 1450. The Cardinals attempted to salvage the final game of a three-game home series against the Marlins. The game was scoreless until the bottom of the second when the Redbirds' Brian Torres was at the plate with a runner on.
15: Swing and a drive. That's hammered toward the right field corner. That ball is gone.
12: Audio courtesy of Cardinals TV, that was all the Cardinal offense would provide, but that's all they would need as St. Louis beat the Marlins 2-1. Kyle Leahy earned the win after giving up one run over five innings. Riley O'Brien collected his 20th save of the season. St. Louis jumped the Marlins and the Padres for the National League's number three wild card position. The Redbirds take the day off today. They'll play at Atlanta tomorrow. The Royals broke a 4-4 tie with the White Sox in the fourth inning, thanks to Carter Jensen.
16: There's a line bullet, fair, right field corner. It's going to score Witt easily. Jensen's going to have a double, and the Royals lead 5-4.
12: And Kansas City would top the White Sox 5-4 as they scored all five runs off Sox starter Anthony Kay. Miguel Vargas had a perfect day at the plate, going 2-for-2 with a two-run home run and two walks. Sam Antonacci went 1-for-4 with a walk and two runs scored. The Guardians edged Seattle 6-5, so Cleveland and the White Sox are once again tied for first place in the AL Central. The Southsiders open a series in Baltimore tonight at 5:35 with Sean Burke on the hill. Shane Van Gisbergen won the NASCAR race at Sonoma with Chase Briscoe finishing second. In the World Cup round of 32, Canada got by South Africa 1-0. The United States will meet Bosnia on Wednesday. For more local scores, highlights, and interviews, log on to channel1450.com.
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12: 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We are broadcasting out of the Green Audi Studios in Riverton. And our title sponsor is Circa Sports Illinois. Good morning, Darren Pritchett with you. Hope you had a terrific weekend. Thanks for joining us on this Monday morning. Last week was the Channel1450.com award show where we honored some of the terrific student athletes in our area and also some of the great moments of the just completed high school sports season. Two of the more high-profile categories, Area Football Player of the Year and Central State 8 Football Player of the Year. The winner of the Area Football Player of the Year was quarterback Ryan Shepard from Moroa Forsyth. Shepard completed 70% of his throws, leading his team to the state championship game, throwing for 3,380 yards, 42 touchdown passes with only three interceptions. He ran for 743 yards and 17 rushing touchdowns. After Ryan won Area Football Player of the Year, I caught up with the Moroa Forsyth product.
19: Channel 1450 award winner interviews are brought to you by United Community Bank, proudly serving our communities, proudly celebrating America. Our area football player of the year comes from Moroa Forsyth. Ryan Shepard, their outstanding quarterback, threw for 3,380 yards, 42 touchdown passes, 743 rushing yards, and 17 touchdowns. Ryan, congratulations on being the player of the year. What does that honor mean to you?
20: Well, thank you. It's super exciting. You know, it's just a culmination of all, you know, the hard work I've put in throughout these past couple years as the quarterback, and just, just super blessed to have a great team that's just surrounded around me, great coaches, and just, they help me out so much. So, I mean, as much as this is a personal award, I mean, it's a team award.
19: We all know the great success and tradition at Moroa Forsyth, and to be the quarterback at that high school has to be very, very special.
20: Yeah, it definitely is. Especially, you know, watching for 2 years behind a great guy like Caden Maurer, super, super great leader, amazing athlete, and just, you know, sitting behind him and just learning as much as I could, you know, really being a sponge, trying to soak up as much information as I could possibly get from him. So, I mean, that was a really great experience, and then just all my coaches just fully believing in me. It's just such a special place to be at, really.
19: Let's talk personally for a second. You know, 2 years ago, you get injured in the postseason, and you don't get to be healthy for that state championship game, and you get back to the state title game this year as a healthy quarterback. Just how much work did it take to come back from that injury, and how satisfying was it to get to that title this time, be healthy, and be a big part of that team?
20: I mean, it was that week when I was hurt going to the state championship. It was just it was a rough week, bunch of pain meds, you know, wrapping up a fake shoulder and all this stuff. But I knew, you know, even I knew it was broke as soon as it happened, but I knew I was going to play in that game no matter what. So to get back there the next year, I was just beyond grateful. I really took that year as just, you know, taking in, you know, the giant IC stadium, playing in front of my hometown. It was just so amazing to be back there, and I was so grateful for it.
19: All right, so give us a little scouting report on your wide receiver, Zach Smith, who was up for the award and had a tremendous year as well. He was a little banged up late in the year, too.
20: Yeah, I mean, Zach is the best player I've maybe ever played with. Him and Grant Smith go hand in hand. It's tough to pick between those two, but, I mean, he's my best friend. He's one of the best players I've ever played with in my entire life. We have such a great connection. He's over at my house almost every day. You know, it was sad to see him go down in that quarterfinal game against Flora, but he was still such a great teammate on the sideline. You know, first guy to hug me coming off the field for my very last time, and that's just the kind of relationship that me and him have.
19: Most rewarding victory of your high school career?
20: Definitely Q&D my junior year. That's the most fun I've ever had playing a football game in my entire life. Coming back like a 93-yard drive or something like that to go win it, throwing the two final balls to Zach, and it was just amazing. You know, storming the field afterwards, everything, it was awesome.
19: What's next for you?
20: I'm going to Illinois Wesleyan, play football there.
19: Fantastic. Congratulations, Ryan. Good luck to you at Illinois Wesleyan. We appreciate you being here for our Channel 1450 Awards, and congratulations on being Area Football Player of the Year.
20: Thank you. I appreciate it.
21: Job well done by Ryan, not only this year, but his entire football career at Moroa Forsyth. Also at the Channel1450.com award show last week, the Central State 8 Football Player of the Year was announced, and the winner, another quarterback from Chatham Glenwood, Colton Knadler. Knadler helped the Titans go undefeated during the regular season, completing 61% of his throws, 2,260 yards, 31 touchdown strikes, and also added 6 rushing touchdowns.
19: Our next Channel 1450 award winner interview, brought to you by United Community Bank, proudly serving our communities, proudly celebrating America. It is Colton Knadler of Chatham Glenwood. Their quarterback is the Central State 8 Football Player of the Year, completed 61% of his passes for 2,260 yards, 31 touchdown strikes, and also had 6 rushing touchdowns during his senior campaign. Colton, good to see you once again. Congratulations. What does that mean to you to win this award?
22: Thank you. Just, you know, it's a testament to how well not just me, but also my team did this year. So, thank you to my coaches. I also thought it was pretty cool to, you know, the other nominees for this award. You know, one of them is my roommate going into this year, Brody Scheffler, and then the other guys I've, you know, gotten close to over the years playing against them.
19: We had it well documented throughout the year. Your senior class had 38 players, and you're one of those 38. Just how special was it to be with what I'm assuming are a bunch of brothers coming together and just having a fantastic year?
22: Yeah, I mean, exactly what you said, dude, a bunch of brothers. And I've said this in multiple interviews, and I've probably overused it, but I don't think you'll find a closer group of 38 guys anywhere on any team ever.
19: First thing that comes to mind when you reflect on the overtime win at Rochester, where you guys had to come from double digits down just to force overtime.
22: Oh, gosh. I would say just the joy on, like, my offensive lineman faces. Like, some of them just, you know, running around. The way they run makes me laugh a little bit. But, yeah, they were, yeah, their joy, and because they worked so hard that game, all the rushing we had to do. Yeah, shout out to them.
19: And then when you think about the scoreboard saying Glenwood 35, SHG 31.
22: Oh, yeah. I mean, just another big win. Glenwood, SHG, it's been a rivalry for the longest time. So, yeah.
19: How much fun has the competition been in the Central State 8 over your career?
22: I mean, just flat out amazing. I can't even count on one hand how many, you know, big games that I've played in. Yeah.
19: Yeah, pretty amazing. And you're up for Baseball Player of the Year as well in the Central State 8. Just the joy you had being a part of that Titan program, which has just an amazing tradition. When you come to the ballpark, you see the state champions and you see the retired numbers that are up on the board. What is it mean to you the past 4 years being a part of that program?
22: Yeah, I'm definitely forever a Titan. Yeah, it's just unbelievable the kind of the athletes that have gone through there and the athletes that will continue to come through there. Great coaches, great support staff. That we've got everything we could want.
19: Finally, I remember last year at this award show, we interviewed you on the press box, and you were trying to decide between baseball and football. Mm-hmm. Ultimately, you are going to be a baseball player going forward. How difficult was that decision?
22: It was definitely a tough one, but, you know, I talked to my family a lot and talked to friends, talked to God, and, yeah, once I talked to them, it became a lot easier.
19: What is the experience going to be like to play at Lincoln Land? You're going to be playing with a lot of guys you're very familiar with.
22: Yeah, that's one thing I'm very excited about is we're kind of taking the best players from, you know, the teams I've been rivaling against the past few years, so I think we've got something special.
19: Colton, congratulations on being named the Central State 8 Football Player of the Year.
22: Thank you so much.
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21: 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The Press Box comes your way this afternoon from 4 until 6 o'clock right here from our Green Audi Studios. Larry Tate and John Price will be hosting the two-hour Press Box this afternoon. Then we've got Cubs baseball. It's a rematch of the playoff series last year at Wrigley Field, the San Diego Padres visiting the Chicago Cubs. This is a very interesting series from the standpoint that right now the Chicago Cubs are the number two wild card in the National League chase. They're just a game behind the Phillies for that number one position. The Cardinals jump the Padres and Marlins back into the number three spot. So the Padres start tonight 43-39, a half a game behind the Redbirds for that number three wild card position, and two games behind the Cubs for the number two wild card spot. The Padres are 6-4 in their last 10, but they dropped their last two games at home to the NL West leading Los Angeles Dodgers, while the Cubs are 8-2 in their last 10. To take it a little further, they are 12-4 in their last 16 games, and the Cubs now to within 5.5 games of the Brewers for first place in the National League Central. Shota Imanaga will be the starting pitcher for the Northsiders against the Padres tonight, 6:30 pregame, 7:05 first pitch on Sports Radio 92.3 and 1450. It's going to be a little quieter week sports-wise around these parts with the Memorial Health Championship complete. We had the Channel 1450 Awards last week. One thing that does continue, the Springfield Lucky Horseshoes, they will play four of their next five games at Robin Roberts Stadium. The Horseshoes will have home games this week on Tuesday, Friday, Saturday, and Sunday. And then after the All-Star game, they've got two more home games. So they've got a bunch of home games coming up over the next couple of weeks. And one of those matchups will be with Quincy on July the 12th, and Decatur is coming to Robin Roberts Stadium for a second time on July the 10th. So some battles with local teams coming up for the Springfield Lucky Horseshoes. Busy weekend for the NHL. The St. Louis Blues were wheeling and dealing, making draft picks for their future. And one trade of note that at least I can add a little insight to, at least from a fan standpoint insight, not an NHL scouting report. But the Blues traded a couple of draft picks to the Toronto Maple Leafs for veteran defenseman Brendan Carlo. I'm a Boston Bruin fan, and Carlo was drafted by the Boston Bruins and spent many years playing in Boston before he was traded about a year and a half ago near the trade deadline to the Toronto Maple Leafs. And the Bruins got a big package back, including what is now their third-line center and also a first-round pick. The Blues did not have to give up anywhere close to Carlo from Toronto. And I think the St. Louis Blues are getting a very, very good stay-at-home defenseman. He is tall. He's got a long reach, a very solid defender around the net. He is terrific on the penalty kill, so that's a big plus for the Blues. He is not going to bring you any offense whatsoever. He's not known as a puck mover. He's not going to score a lot of goals. He's just a classic defenseman whose job is to keep the puck out of the net. And Carlo does that very, very well. So I think it's a solid pickup for Jim Montgomery's team. I remember going into last year, we talked about how the Blues were getting a little old on the blue line. This is a veteran defenseman, but not an old, old defenseman. I think this is a really good pickup for the Blues and a good guy to have around the net protecting Jordan Binnington. So I really like that move. Carlo to the Blues from the Maple Leafs, and unlike when the Leafs gave up a lot of, well, future assets to get Carlo, the Blues did not have to give up nearly as much to bring in this very solid defenseman. Blues will be reporting to camp in mid-September. The season gets underway in early October. That'll be here before you know it, but we've got a lot of baseball to cover between now and then. With the White Sox taking 2 out of 3 from Kansas City, Sam Antenacci against the Royals went 5 for 13 with a couple of walks and 4 runs scored. White Sox and Cleveland tied for first place in the AL Central. The White Sox will be at Camden Yards to take on Baltimore tonight. Sean Burke will be the starting pitcher for Chicago. Meanwhile, Cleveland, they will take on the Texas Rangers at Progressive Field before the White Sox come to town Thursday, Friday, Saturday, Sunday. A big 4-game series. White Sox and Guardians first place on the line in the America League Central. It's now kind of nice these two teams did not play really much in the first half of the year. Just that 3-game series in Chicago a week and a half ago, and now here they go again coming up later this week in Cleveland. So a lot of good matchups between the two teams yet to come as we try to figure out the AL Central champion for 2026. That's going to do it for the Morning Huddle for this Monday morning. Thank you so much for joining us. We've got the Dan Patrick Show coming up in a matter of minutes. And again, the press box this afternoon, 4 until 6. 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
6: But we're awake and sound and bright-eyed and bushy-tailed right now doing this show.
5: I mean, yeah.
6: I mean, more awake than what you could even imagine.
5: Yeah.
6: Brain is awake, too.
5: I mean.
6: Body isn't just awake. The brain is awake as well.
5: Yeah, you know, it's amazing how that works. But, that being said, here we go. And tell me if you've heard this before. Somebody has told Brendan Sorsby no.
6: Oh, no.
5: They have told him no. That is not going to be the case. And that somebody is the wonderful people of the CFL who have come out and said,
6: we don't want him either.
5: Upholding the integrity of the league and ensuring fair competition are paramount to the CFL. The allegations involving Brendan Sorsby are serious and concerning. At this time, the CFL will not register a contract for him, and no team will be permitted to add him to its negotiation list, in a statement they gave to the USA Today. I don't recall Brendan Sorsby or anybody on Brendan Sorsby's camp saying that the CFL would be their next option, but the CFL has stepped up to let everybody know, not happening here. So another door closes for Brendan Sorsby. And at this point, what do? You just follow the Hunter Deckers route and you go play for the Houston Gamblers just because it makes so much sense from a name standpoint. Like, what do? Or do you just wait till 2027 and just try and be a part of that loaded draft class?
7: He's probably going to have to wait. I mean, that's where everything seems like it's going. I mean, unless you find, you want to go play in some sort of arena league or something, or, maybe you can try to find a league that will take you overseas. But there's a lot of risk there, injury risk, and really what's the point? Is that going to help you improve your draft stock? Probably not. So he's most likely going to have to sit out this year, wait till next year's draft, which there'll be some concern there about how he would, then get back into football, the rust factor, all those things. More so than that, though, I think this was just more of a statement by the NFL and essentially looking at what's happening in the world of college sports and putting their foot down. Because they most likely are going to be handled much different, given the protections that they have from the antitrust as compared to the NCAA that's got anything but those protections. And you knew the CFL would probably follow suit. And I don't think the UFL will be a path for him. I could be wrong, but at this point, it looks like the 2027 NFL draft class is what he's going to be a part of. And so now you've got his film, what he's done thus far, compared to versus what's going to happen this upcoming season for a lot of the time.

0: top guys. And I've talked about this class very glowingly. This will be one of those big classes in regards to the number of first round picks. I think there'll be five, maybe six that are going to be taken in the first round. You know, so how does Brendan Sorsby make a case for himself being a first round pick? I personally thought if he ever had the chance to make a case for himself, this past year's draft class would have been that, because he would have been viewed somewhere after Fernando Mendoza. You know, he had more experience than Ty Simpson. He had, you know, again, a nice, you know, layer or amount of throws in comparison to the two. And I think he would have been viewed somewhere in that category. You know, does he go first round or not? I have no idea. But now, because of these allegations, I'm sure there's some NFL teams that are very intrigued by him, but also want to see what he does between now and then to rehabilitate himself. So that's not an issue. And also how the NFL is going to handle him. You know, you talked about the Hunter Decker situation. There's other players who there was some concern about their immediate entry into the NFL and playing. Granted, had other issues off the field, but in this case, this is the integrity of the game. You know, they can't afford to have a guy that's already been caught doing this come to their league and get caught again. I mean, was it fool me once, you know, shame on you. Fool me twice, shame on me.
1: Yeah.
0: I mean, that would essentially both the NFL would be doing in this case. So I think them kind of slow rolling this, not having a supplemental draft and having him the opportunity to potentially play this fall probably was the best thing for him as a person moving forward, but also for the league moving forward.
1: I look at it like this. If Sorsby was a guy that was rated right behind Mendoza, then he's a first round great draft pick prospect. Like, there's no way of getting around that. So let's establish the fact that, okay, this is a first round talent. If he's a first round talent, there has to be a real level of interest if he grades out that high, whether it's this past draft or it's next year's draft. So what outweighs, what out trumps talent? A gambling scandal that's going to outrank and outweigh the talent situation. They're distancing themselves from any type of scandal connected to any type of mishandling, any type of, you know, besmirching their name by giving themselves time away from it. Brendan Sorsby is not only getting denied entry into the NFL, he's getting denied entry into the CFL. And to me, it's like, okay, let's give this thing a year. Let's see if what he's saying, his rehabilitation, that was what, like a week before he needed to report back. What was it, like a week of rehabilitation? All right. But let's see if he can show that he has changed. This amount of time gives you time to get away from the freshness of what this situation has created. And it gives us time to see if he is indeed a degenerate gambler that we cannot take a chance on, or if he can straighten up his life within this year. A year now is not that horrible of a deal. It's not a career killer per se. Injuries that hold people out for a year's time is pretty common anymore. So it's not that he's not going to be able to bounce back from what took place and athletically as a player be able to do it. I think it's all the other things that are on the table in terms of can we move forward with this guy as an employee without him, you know, touching on the things that have put him in the position that he's in right now. And they do have to play this one really, really, like, they got to play it well. Don't mess this one up. And I would rather not deal with Sorsby, honestly, just me. I would rather not take any chances. If I feel like it's that radioactive where he could potentially jack us up, that's not something you can control. You can't control that with him. So I think it's a risky deal, even after this year, him having to sit out of all the major leagues.
2: All right. So he's not allowed to play college football. He's not allowed to play in the NFL. He's not allowed to play in the CFL. That means he can gamble, right? I mean, if he's not involved.

0: the World Cup. Get after it. Go live your life a little bit here. They're shutting you out of everywhere. I do like the CFL also taking the approach of, hey, man, we're all about the integrity of the league. Lawrence Phillips played there, okay? Like, let's calm down on the integrity of the league and all the other stuff that comes along with it.
1: Different league, different time.
0: I think the CFL should have let him play.
1: Different time.
0: It would be the most watched CFL games all year when Brendan Sorsby plays. They missed an opportunity. I believe that.
2: Why would it be the most watched?
0: Because people want to see the guy play. Now he's got a name. Like, more people know him now than they
2: did before. Who wants to see him play? Like there hasn't been, like, a big, like, clamoring for to see him play.
0: Okay.
2: It's more about what he did, how ridiculous it is.
0: Okay, but...
2: You might get a pop to watch him play the first game, but that would be the extent of it.
0: And it's more than a pop that they would get any other time.
1: Dang.
2: Well, like, that's not true.
0: Yeah, why not?
2: Look, you keep conflating the two things. No one's questioning... like what he did off the field in comparison to other players in the past. Like, that's what's gotten mixed up in this entire conversation about the punishment for Brendan Sorsby. Like, we understand that there's been other players in professional leagues that have legitimately have done some heinous things, had criminal activity. The terrible truth to that, though, is that doesn't impact the integrity of the game in respect to the money, the outcome, etc. When you start bringing on a guy who has bet on his own team and in doing so, not even bet like for them to win necessarily, but like bet the under on passing yards on a guy who's playing ahead of him, that makes you think that it's manipulating the markets. He's letting stuff out there that maybe some people don't know. Maybe it's just a grudge. It doesn't matter either way. It just goes to show you it's taking away from the integrity of what that looks like. And if he's willing to do it, then would he be willing to do it when he's playing? So as much as we want to have fun with it, there is a serious conversation to be had about it. And I understand, like, we're not talking about a more serious offense, but it is definitely more serious in the sense of how it impacts the game.
1: Can't get around that. You just can't get around that. And for what it's worth, we just were talking about Brandon Ayuk devaluing himself and taking away any type of leverage he would have in negotiating. And he's a top 10 receiver in the league right now. I maybe it's debatable, but I would say he lands on the top 10's list of receivers in the league.
0: Ayuk right now?
1: Yes.
0: Coming off the injury and everything?
1: Today, top 10. So if I'm looking at someone is gifted and is talented and has proven it at the league level, and you're looking at this like, oh man, the value of this guy is plummeting through the floor, then why would we look at Brendan Sorsby, who is jacking up the narrative and the integrity of how things are done potentially with his actions? Why would we treat you any differently? If not worse. So now the kid has no leverage. He has no accolades that could help him remove this stain. He's a scarlet letter player. You won't be able to remove that. Like that, you're gonna have a G. You know, she had what? She had an A on her. His scarlet letter is a G. Gambler. Like, you're gonna have it on you. The minute they see you, boom, gambler just walked into the room. And while you may and while you may be able to identify the other G's in the locker room, and you see them sitting around, they didn't get caught. You did.
0: Yeah, I mean, look, you know, the guy had, you know, wanted to scratch the itch, whether it was the Nathan's hot dog eating contest, Turkish basketball, Romanian soccer, the UFC, tennis. Like to get after it a little bit. And now apparently he's going to have a whole year off to not be a part of anything. I just wonder, like, what are you doing to get ready for next year? Are you just, like, what, throwing routes each day? Like, what is he going to do for a year to try and get ready for this? Do you hire coaches to try and get you set up for the draft? Like, and then what happens next year he gets to the draft? Like, how far is he going to slip and fall in that year, in that draft with a loaded quarterback class? It just feels like he's up against it.
2: If an agent signed him knowing all of this, they're obviously willing to be able

0: to, you know, help him out through this process with his training, with, you know, setting him up to be able to keep preparing him for the draft. So he will have a private quarterback coach. That those things happen for all the players, even after the guys who are playing this season are done. If they don't have a quarterback coach, they will have one assigned to them. If they do, maybe that guy flies out to wherever they're training at. There's a bunch of different training facilities that you typically go to just to eliminate distractions. I mean, that's ultimately what it comes down to. You know, you want to be in a place where you're eating right, you're training, you're turning into a track athlete in some ways, and then working on, you know, your craft, your game, and then working with a quarterback coach who's able to teach you stuff about the NFL game. So when you go into those meeting rooms and you're tested, you know a little bit about NFL offenses if you're not running an NFL offense. And you can watch tape and dissect and understand what they're trying to get out of you and trying to accomplish, and then prepare you for a lot of those interviews. So he should have a leg up on every single other player in next year's draft in regards to the preparation that he'll have for all those meetings, for every test that's going to be thrown his way before the draft.
1: I don't like it. Don't be too good at anything. Just be normal.
0: My question is, does he get invited to the combine?
1: It's a great question.
2: Ooh, let me see if there's any casinos in the area.
1: It's a great question. Don't they have to, like, formally, like, reinstate him, like, give him the opportunity to be reinstated or be eligible to be, like, onboarded as a potential? Like, because I was asked the question, can he – what's holding the league back? What's holding a team back from taking him as an off-the-street, a street free agent? And I said, well, he has to be there has to be official paperwork. I brought your name up, Q, in terms of knowing, you know, what that process would be. But if the league doesn't submit the paperwork for approval and you're approved to be an employee of the National Football League, they can't pick you up. Now, a free agent, a street free agent that has 10-year time, or was drafted, or whatever, you went undrafted for one reason or another, you still have to have papers submitted in order to be eligible to be picked up as a free agent, correct? You can't just, oh, this guy over here, we want him, we're taking him off the street. There still has to be an onboarding process in terms of making him a hireable employee to a franchise.
0: Yeah, the quick answer is no. He can't. No player can be signed with an NFL team without first being available to be drafted with the NFL, not granting his application. That's what you know, takes away from that. So obviously, granting his application for the supplemental draft. You know, they didn't say that for the 2027 draft, so he will be eligible for that, but that's the period of time in which he has to wait. So that's why he can't play in 2026. He would have to move all the way past that.
1: Mm-hmm.
2: By the way, Harrah's Hoosier Park Casino is, I'm looking at 48 minutes away from Lucas Oil Stadium. So, you know, if he's got time to kill at the combine next year, I'm just letting him know right here. A little, a 45 and change mile-wise on the I-69 South. So
1: the best thing he can do is what Michael Vick did when he got in trouble for what he did. Take this time and show that you have the ability to do something other than what you have shown already, which is be selfish. You're showing, you've given a message to everybody, I'm selfish. I put myself first in everything that I do, and that includes my teammates, that includes my school, my family, everything. When you're in these moments, take the opportunity to give back to others. So join a nonprofit group out there that helps people that have gambling addiction. Helps have something that's directly connected to you. Didn't Mike Vick start working with the you know, different organizations that fought against animal cruelty and different things like that?
2: I'm not sure.
1: I'm pretty certain he did. He did a lot of things that were driven by giving back, community service, that were directly, like, meet the challenge head on. That shows a level of understanding. It shows a level of maturity. It gives you a voice. It gives you a platform to be able to take the ideas and the thoughts and the lessons that you've learned and say, you know what, I did make a horrible mistake, and maybe I didn't realize how painful and how hurtful my decisions were for people outside of myself. And now here's where I'm at. I'm trying to make amends for the things that I've done by helping others to be more aware of it so they don't you know, face the same, you know, end or demise that, that I face and what I got going on. It's the biggest. America loves a redemption story. And if he puts his mind to it, if there's somebody that can help him put together what that strategy looks like and he executes it well, he could have an opportunity to come through this and be better for it on the other side of it. But just like you have Brandon Ayuk putting things out there that are harming him more and more and more and devaluing him more and more and more, he actually could be putting things out there that, that builds his brand, that builds his value. And in this situation, Brendan Sorsby could be doing the same exact thing. That's what if I were him and I was advising him, that's what I would tell him to do, is get involved with an organization that actually gives back and helps the people that are dealing with what it is that ultimately has costed you right now.
2: Hopefully you'll end up with better teammates than me, I'll tell you that. Dang. That's just,
1: what's that mean?
2: I mean, I'm sitting here doing my research and I pull up Harrah's Hoosier Park Casino Racetrack and you guys are just going to dismiss that and not even talk about the fact that I did the deep dive to find out how many miles it was from Lucas Oil Stadium where the combine is.
1: I did see that.
0: Yeah, you know why? Because Live Bet Jesus had a golden opportunity in the first segment and I'm holding it against you.
2: Okay.
0: You're the one with the direct connection. You couldn't get him to show up and that's unfortunate.
2: Okay, so
1: there's something very real about what you just said.
2: So I've got a deal with this attitude the entire show because Live Bet Jesus didn't show up like the Nordics did for 15 minutes of golf early on.
1: That'd in be
2: the
1: opening $10. Segment.
2: $10 for what?
1: It's passive aggressive. You're being passive aggressive.
2: Can you explain? Can you explain the fine system for the Dan Patrick show audience?
1: Yeah, when you're glazing somebody, when you're overly glazing somebody, or when Patty's overly glazing somebody, or me, or being scared of me, y'all get fined. When you're passive aggressive, that's a fine. You were just passive aggressive just now. The only problem that we run into is that Brady is the self-appointed anointed judge of our fine system, and he lets you up top boys, he lets you off all the time.
2: Your Honor, first off,
0: that's a stone cold lie. LeVar, you only have $50 in fines so far this year. Jonas has $90, or what converts to 1,586 pesos.
1: Jonas is getting fine.
0: And then actually,
1: how many
0: Patty,
1: pesos?
0: 1,586.
2: Hey, you know how many rosary beads we got to sell for that much money?
0: Patty actually is leading in the clubhouse. He's got $100 worth of fines.
1: Dang.
0: And that's one of the reasons why he's been so quiet on today's show.
3: I ain't trying to get another one, man.
0: Yep, I hear you. Just don't do your Drewski impression. I think we're all going to be okay.
1: Hey, did y'all see the new Drewski deal that he dropped?
2: No, I like stuff that's funny.
1: He's a funny dude, bro. He's way funnier than you.
2: I thought I was going to get fined right there.
1: He just dropped. That was passive. That just wasn't aggressive. He just dropped a video on them doing a movie with Joe, like Joe Jackson.
2: Oh,
1: and he does the sizzle reel at Joe Jackson. Y'all got to see it. I just saw it this morning. I was crying laughing when I was watching it. He really looked like Joe Jackson, man. Like, he's got a way of being able, as much as he looks different than everybody else, how does he find a way to look like the people that he be imitating in these skits? It's crazy.
2: Yeah.
1: I mean, if you could imitate a little white woman and you're as big as Drewski is and you look like Drewski, you are one talented mofo, bro.
2: Hey, Your Honor, I just would like to point out for the record, LeVar did reference up top, so he did bring race and his accusations against you not being a fair and balanced judge. Just saying, if you wanted to
1: up
2: do anything
1: boys,
2: about that.
1: The up top boys.
2: If you wanted to do anything about that.
0: I'm not one who's, you know, past being criticized. You know, LeVar will have his time when he gets fined.
1: Thank you.
0: Although this show, we have not taken a trip down memory lane for LeVar.
1: I actually did. Y'all missed it when we were talking about, like, people showing up to your door, but I kind of rushed it in. I didn't use names.
0: That's not finable.
1: Okay.
0: Because
1: good.
0: It was in the context of what we were talking
1: okay,
0: about. And I invited it by asking the question.
1: Did,
0: so
1: you did.
0: You didn't bring it up. You actually were quite concise with your story.
1: Nice.
0: And it was on topic. It wasn't like we took a complete right turn and went down memory lane. And somehow there was also the combination of the memory lane fine as well as the self-suck. So that,
1: I will say in memory lane and self-suck, there was a conversation that was being had in memory lane with Jonas Knox, and I'm actually looking for the profile as we speak.
2: Hey, Brady, he's back.
1: He's not. He's not. But it's memory lane, though.
2: I'll tell you.
0: You can only keep a good man down for so long, you know?
1: You guys are blurring lines.
0: He may have been
1: here.
0: Down, oh, yeah. But he's not out.
2: No, you got all those gazelles thought it was safe to run around.
0: That's
2: not
0: right.
2: Anymore.
1: Yeah, no, I don't think
2: the
1: so.
2: The big bad wolf is back.
0: Not in the Serengeti, baby.
1: I don't think so.
2: You ain't ready for the Getty.
0: I'm really going to do this.
1: You know, I'll never talk to you guys ever again.
2: Damn.
1: Yep. All right.
2: Well, I know this.
1: This story is an amazing story, though. I mean, I wish I could tell it.
2: Toilet paper is a foul. Brown card issued. Dry TP smears and leaves extra men on the field.
0: What?
2: But dude wipes are XL, wet, and built to close out the game properly.
0: Right.
2: Send a free 10-pack to a TP user you know at dudewipes.com/browncard.
1: That sounds horrible.
2: Coming up next.
1: They drove their point home, though.
2: Yeah, they did.
1: Get them dude wipes. Yeah. I got plenty.
2: Wipe yourself.
1: Don't leave no players behind.
2: Coming up next.
1: Golly.
2: We are going to get the very latest on a report. Apparently, two arch rivals could be joining forces. That'll be yours right here on Fox Sports Radio. 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
13: It's the Dan Patrick Show here on Fox Sports Radio. LeVar Arrington, Brady Quinn, Jonas Knox with you. We are Two Pros and a Cup of Joe. You can watch us on YouTube, by the way, at Two Pros FSR. That's at Two Pros FSR. You can hang out with us here as we fill in for Dan and crew on this Monday morning edition here of the show. We are going to have, coming up here in about 12 minutes from now, something we do on our show called the FSR IR. It's where we come back after a long weekend, report any issues, injuries, ailments, stories, tales to tell from the crew here. So that's coming up here, again, a little over 12 minutes from now. All right, so who's into some more NBA rumors? All right, here we go. We are off and running. This is what the league does, and they do it as well as anybody. Kevin O'Connor of Yahoo is the latest to get involved in the LeBron future and questions surrounding what's going to happen with King James. According to Kevin O'Connor, the Golden State Warriors are attempting to trade for Anthony Davis of the Wizards and then sign LeBron James. According to multiple league sources, a trade for Davis would have to include Jimmy Butler, who is on an expiring $57 million contract while recovering from a torn ACL. The Warriors would also have to include some draft capital. They have two future firsts and four first-round swaps to work with in any deal. Sources say the Warriors hope adding Davis would help lure LeBron from Los Angeles to the Bay Area once free agency officially opens Tuesday. The pitch would be simple. Reunite with AD, team up with Steph Curry and Draymond Green, play for Steve Kerr, and chase one more championship with a roster of legends. So that is the report from Kevin O'Connor, which basically it sounds like this is what LeBron wanted in Los Angeles, but with a shooter. And so that pretty much solves that problem if that's what he was looking for, and the potential of LeBron going to play with Steph Curry in Golden State with Anthony Davis coming along for the ride.
14: Is anyone going to be excited for this if this happens?
13: Not really. No.
15: I think somebody somewhere will be excited.
14: Well, you're not wrong. Yeah. I guess I bring this up because so I was watching an old highlight. It was one of the only scrimmages that the USA basketball team actually had that they televised. And it was one where, you know, Kobe was still alive. Kobe was on, I believe it was the blue team. And I think LeBron was on like the white team. And one of the things about the game itself was like those two were kind of pitted against each other. It was rather obvious, you know, they were going to take those opportunities. And that's what everyone wanted to see. They wanted to see Kobe versus LeBron. And it, when it came down to the end, they actually switched off LeBron guarding Kobe because Kobe could kind of figure him out and started hitting a bunch of shots. So Tayshaun Prince ended up covering the end, and he hit a shot over Tayshaun to ultimately, you know, win the scrimmage that was televised. But it got me thinking how that was like probably, what, 15 years ago, 20 years ago. The NBA is such a different game with the manner in which the stars want to play with one another. Like, I personally, I thought that, like, clip I showed my kids we were watching together, it was cool. But I also don't want to necessarily watch just an NBA All-Star game with one team that's got superior talent compared to everyone else. And you guys might say, well, hey, these guys are kind of getting long in the tooth and they're older in age, so it's not quite that. But I still look at it and just say, so what is this now, a big four? They get Anthony Davis, LeBron, Steph Curry, and Draymond? I mean, it doesn't feel overly compelling for a league if you're able to stack a roster with that.
13: And it also seems like it's LeBron's indictment of the Lakers that, hey, listen, you didn't need to trade away Anthony Davis. You just needed to get me another shooter, and we could have done something. And so if he goes to Golden State and then it doesn't work, then it's just, it feels like he's going down the same well that's worked for him in the past and just hoping it's going to work now, not maybe recognizing, yeah, we're like 10, 15 years past that point as far as super teams and everything that comes along with it.
15: Well, I'll take this one from my boy Cuffs the Legend, who is our NBA insider.
13: What up, Cuffs? Resident
15: insider for Up One Game. And he actually has a direct line to LeBron. Don't be surprised if LeBron ends up back in South Beach. And we're talking about what that would look like if you have that that assortment of talent in Golden State, you know, with Steph and with Draymond. And
14: so is he just chasing rings at this point then?
15: Oh, absolutely.
14: Okay.
15: Absolutely. What else are you chasing? There's two reasons to stay in. To chase
14: for
15: rings,
14: sure.
15: And to play with your son. That's it. Both of them.
14: What's interesting then about both those destinations, though, is those are front offices to me that don't bring in LeBron and say, okay, you handle the, you know, construction of our roster. Like, we're going to pass everything by you. You know, Miami's an organization that you can ask anyone who's played there, anyone who's been a part of the, you know, Pat Riley, Eric Spoelstra, you know, they practice hard. And they don't care what you think. They don't care what you've done before you've got there, et cetera. Like, they're going to make you, you know, do it their way. And they're going to build the roster how they see fit. So that's not an organization where he's going to be able to have the back channeling to bring in different players and so forth. I mean, it's, which is some of the frustration, I think, for Lakers fans is that's what he's been doing. I mean, ultimately he's been kind of running that organization. And I don't think you can do that at Golden State either. So that's what's interesting is at the end of his career, is he willing to say, I'm good. You guys take the wheel. Let me just play. Let me focus on playing. And I'd love if we can make this a package deal. Maybe Bronny comes with me. Maybe plays against them. I don't know. But I'm just saying those two destinations specifically, those are ones that I think you can manipulate behind the scenes.
15: I would just say there's a familiarity with Pat Riley and his leadership style, Eric Spoelstra and his leadership style. I think LeBron James would be able to integrate and get into there fairly seamlessly. Now, Golden State, I don't know. I don't know enough about their organization and their front office to know what that dynamic would look like. Clearly, you know, Kerr was on the line in terms of having job security. Steph Curry is the greatest player to ever play for Golden State, so there's that. There is no type of player, and then Draymond is the enforcer, but I think that they would both be very, very on par with LeBron being there. I just think I don't think that LeBron James moves the needle that much for Golden State. I think he would be a more impactful player if he was on a team that had guys that could actually still get it done. That's no shot at Golden State. I think Steph Curry can still be a great player and a productive player. I feel like what Draymond brings to the table, he brings to the table, but they're still missing that Klay Thompson element. They have not been able to replace it. You're not going to replace it with a Kevin Durant type of player when he came there. That's not available. In fact, that type of player just went to the Miami Heat and Giannis. I think that you have Giannis, you have Bam, and then you got Bobby Portis, that swing man, that Dennis Rodman man, that utility, you know, here and now, you know, Draymond Green, so to speak. Miami would be, to me, because of what you just said, that leadership in the front office where LeBron isn't going to dominate or move the goalposts for the organization. I think that would be the biggest reason why it would work in Miami.
13: What happened to Cleveland? What happened to that? What happened to the old, we're going to go back home? What happened to, we'll give this a third try? What happened to that?
14: Didn't they say they weren't going to pay him? What do you want to be paid?
13: It's just like, there's all of these different teams that are out there that, and it's just like, you don't know if it's his side throwing stuff in the media and all that. I don't think there's that many teams that look at this and go, oh, we'll sign up for that. Like, I don't think he's got that many options. I really don't. I think maybe the Lakers, but I think they seem like they're kind of over it unless he wants to come in for super cheap. But there's Golden State. I've heard the Miami stuff. People have tried to throw out San Antonio. Like, if you're San Antonio, I mean, like, why go down that road? And to Brady's point on these established organizations, they're not looking to bring somebody in on some sort of a half-ass deal where he gets to practice when he wants and kind of pull the strings. And he tried that in Miami one time when he tried to get Eric Spoelstra fired early on. Like, I don't know, man. I don't think he's got as many options as maybe some people think he does, but
15: I don't think there's many options at all. And with the idea of Jaylen Brown being available on that trade block as well, it just, you know, it's more nostalgic. He's still a good player. Again, he carried this team on his shoulders through one, you know, playoff series, this playoff run. But I just don't think that him as a multiplier, he's obviously not going to be a player you bring in, and he's going to be the final missing piece to your team. I just don't believe that that's where LeBron is at this point in his career.
13: By the way, we were brought to you by Panini America, the hottest rookies, biggest superstars, and all-time greats. 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
13: It's the Dan Patrick Show here on Fox Sports Radio. LeVar Arrington, Brady Quinn, Jonas Knox with you in for Dan and the guys. Coming up top of next hour, a little over 10 minutes from now, the same old story for somebody in the world of sports. It's happening yet again. 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
13: All right. Speak. Who's got it?
15: My heel is sore.
14: Oh, no.
15: Yeah.
14: What's that from?
15: I think I got a G attack, man.
14: No.
15: I think the gout is trying to get to me.
14: The gout's trying to get you? I did see one photo that would lead me to think that there's some potential there from this weekend.
15: What did I send y'all? I don't even remember. There was a couple
14: times I don't
15: remember.
14: You sent us a picture of your setup.
15: Hold on.
14: You had a good setup. I think it was on Sunday. It was yesterday.
15: It might have been. Let me see. Let me see what
14: yeah,
15: I
14: where'd you
15: said.
14: Go? It was Saturday.
13: You went out to get a couple of throat burners.
15: Oh, yep. Bro, we got it in yesterday and the day before.
13: Yeah.
15: Yeah, because I got to sleep before this show. So it was kind of. Oh, yeah. We were watching soccer. Oh, yeah. We were at Mama Said Yes. Check out Mama Said Yes in Redondo, man. When you see it from the outside,
13: she usually never does.
15: It's the name of the restaurant.
13: Oh, sorry.
15: Yeah. They're East Coast people, too. So I think from Jersey. From Jersey. But yeah, we definitely, my boy Mike, shouts out to my man Mike. We hang out and then we had just really, really big smokeouts. But we drink a lot too. And I had some Long Islands and I had some cervezas and it was a fun weekend, man. And the gout crept up on me. I woke up this morning and I went to go to the restroom and man, my heel is really sore. So y'all out there, you know, send out a good word for me. So I know it's self-inflicted, but, you know, that was my IR.
13: Oh yeah.
15: Yeah.
13: I'm talking about.
15: Yep. There you go.
13: What about you,
14: Brayden? Hey, Jonas, why do you never have an IR story?
13: I don't do anything.
15: Oh, well, that's very true.
13: There's nothing.
14: That's not true. You went to the carnival this weekend.
13: Oh, yeah. I mean, that's just domination. We didn't even need to be there that long. That's just domination. You go in there. I mean, pick a game when he came. I'll send the little Mijo over, and we'll get it done. Yeah. Inflatable bats.
14: How does it feel
13: animals.
14: That your son's already got a better arm than you?
13: Dang. Oh, I don't mind. Listen, I'll still claim it. And that's my retirement. Who needs 401k? I'll just gas him up. I'll get him ready to go to play. But, yeah, listen, we're fine there. I mean, we got screwed on the little the water pistol game where you got to shoot.
15: Blow up the balloon?
13: Yeah, we got totally screwed on that. Completely jobbed. But nonetheless, it's fun. Fun to get out there and have a good time. That's the social life, man. All right?
15: Good.
13: That's how we operate. Good. What about you, Brayden? You got anything?
15: Yeah, what, Brady?
14: I don't have much. Not much.
13: You didn't get smoked this weekend?
14: No, I did not.
13: Just torched. Why not?
14: That's not my life anymore, man. I'm dealing with bees. I'm dealing with all
15: bees
14: kinds
15: back.
14: Of other nature. Bees are back.
13: Oh, the bees are back. You got a beehive over there?
15: Yeah, the bees.
14: Yeah,
15: they're
14: trying to make one. I keep trying to deter them, but I'm going to have to get like a bee suit and smoke them out.
13: God, I hate bees.
15: Yeah, Brady's back.
13: Yeah.
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5: 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If you are listening on the podcast, we appreciate you doing so. And you can follow along and watch along on YouTube at Two Pros FSR. That's at Two Pros FSR on YouTube as we take you all the way up until the end of this hour, 9 a.m. Eastern time, or excuse me, noon Eastern time, 9 a.m. Pacific. By the way, before we get to this story about something that is now back, I got to just point this out. And I mentioned this to LeVar, I think, on Friday. But, Brady, I don't know if you've noticed this or if anybody's noticed this. I think there's something that's making a comeback. Lung darts. I'm telling you. I see more and more people smoking cigs now, like, all the time. And I really do think it's making a cut. I don't know what it is. It just, maybe it's because it's been gone for so long that you see two or three people and it stands out. But I'm telling you, man, more and more people are going the lung dart route when they're out and about.
6: I can't share in that same respect. I think there's actually been a lot of other nicotine options that I've seen. It feels like everyone's doing Zyns. Everyone's doing some sort of nicotine pouch. That's what I'd say is most prevalent. I've not seen an uptick in people smoking cigs.
5: Open your eyes, man. Just look around.
6: Yeah.
5: Look around, man.
7: Zyns are definitely prevalent out there, but
6: this is how I know Jonas doesn't go outside and do much. Because if he did, he would come to this conclusion, not whatever he's trying to make.
5: That's a rude thing to say.
7: I will say there's this cigarette that's on the market. They don't call it a cigarette, they call it a Capri. And there are a lot of people that are like, throw up the air quotes. It's like a status. Like, I think cigarettes used to be a status deal too, back in the day, I believe. Yeah. But these Capris, like, it's like women of stature are smoking these Capris, and they don't consider them cigarettes. I don't know what they call them, but they look like cigarettes to me.
6: Here's the other thing I want to draw attention to. Jonas went to a carnival. Isn't that what you went to this past weekend?
7: And that was his sample size.
6: That's what he's looking at.
5: Actually, I didn't see anybody. Well, actually, I did see somebody smoking at the carnival. But we went out to dinner. I saw one in the parking lot of a supermarket. And then went out to dinner. And there was like four people standing outside just darting it up. Right outside the restaurant.
7: You remember when people, there was
6: you know
7: a time
6: what you probably saw
7: chain smoked at the bar, like, and smoked each other's cigarettes. Like, you passed the cigarette.
5: It's back. I'm telling you.
6: I always actually appreciate, and I don't think there's any airports that still have this. Maybe there's a few where they have like the smoking room. And
7: by the way, everybody be up in that.
6: It's just
7: cold as
6: it
7: hell.
6: It looks like they're a hot box and a bunch of cigarettes.
5: That's
6: it's great.
5: Right.
6: I'm like, yeah. You only need to smoke one because it basically just smokes a pack after you're sitting there for 20 minutes.
5: Yeah.
6: I was actually going to say they're probably World Cup fans. Like what you saw, since there's a lot of games happening out in L.A.
5: That's true.
6: You might have saw some Europeans out there for the World Cup.
5: Yeah, in Ireland, that was when we were out there for the Notre Dame Navy game. Yeah, there was a lot of people smoking.
6: It never went out of style over there.
7: Yeah. Oh, Euros, they smoke. People in Asia smoke too, boy. I mean, they smoke so much. When I went to Osaka, there were so many people smoking. It was it just smelled like smoke. Like you get in your room, smelled like smoke.
6: Did you go anywhere besides Osaka when you're in Japan?
7: No, but we had
6: I thought you went to Okinawa.
7: Well, because I saw it on the movie and knew that it was close by. I did have Okinawa on my list of places to go visit. We just didn't have enough time to go do it. That was all, you know.
6: Why do you say that like that?
7: Yeah. Like what?
6: I said Osaka.
7: I said Osaka.
5: Why can't you just say it like the way we say it?
7: What do you mean? I did say it the way you say
5: Okinawa.
7: It. Okinawa.
5: Yeah.
7: I said it exactly.
6: You're saying it a lot faster.
7: I said it exactly the way you guys said it. I don't know what you're looking for. Right. Osaka.
5: Well, let me be the first.
7: Okinawa.
5: Let me be the first to apologize to anybody listening in Osaka or Okinawa on the iHeartRadio app.
7: Yeah, for saying it incorrectly, because I'm the one that's saying it correctly.
5: And also, anybody that wants to have a SIG and not be judged, I tried to point out and defend you guys, and Brady just dismissed it. And
7: just go to Osaka.
5: Social life. That's rude, for starters. but while we can argue about the point that lung darts may or may not be back in style... You know what else is back in style? The Caitlin Clark discussion. Here we go again. Yeah. Yeah. Tis the season. Oh, it's off and running. The way she's treated in the league, the way she's officiated. There's
7: Caitlin's life matters.
5: It's a real thing.
7: KLM. The new movement is underway. KLM.
5: Lots of C.
7: Dang. CLM. My bad.
5: That's all right.
7: I Who thought cares? Kate was like Caitlin was like a part of Kate, a derivative of Kate. Katie. But okay.
5: Yeah.
7: See, maybe we'll Caitlin, do it with a C.
5: Yeah.
6: Yeah.
7: Okay. My bad. Right.
6: We'll figure it out. So what now, Jonas? What is the uproar now about the WNBA? I have to be honest. I don't watch. I do see some of the social media accounts and some of the articles, but I don't really
7: beating
6: watch
7: her ass out there.
5: So they don't like the hard foul. She went down on the ground. It looked like the gal put her fist on her throat.
7: It looked like, or was it like strategically positioned on her throat?
5: But see, here's where I look at this.
6: Hold on. Does she flop though? Like, that's the other question to all this. Like, are they legitimate hard fouls or is she a flopper?
7: She is a facilitator for certain, but the getting lit up is definitely real. It's real. She's getting lit up.
5: I mean,
7: but she's not. It's not like she's like.
6: Can we talk about this though? I mean, like, isn't that one of the things you do to a smaller player? Like, if you're trying to get in the head of an opponent, aren't you going to try to be more physical? Aren't you going to do something like a little bit dirty?
5: Yes.
7: And she tries to get in their head, and she tries to get in their heads back though. I think that's not discussed as much, but she is trying. She tries to get, like, she's a trash talker. She tries to get into people's heads as well. And she has her way of going about doing things, but that does not in this instance of what Jonas is bringing up.
6: It's become a race thing. Is that what it is now?
7: She's being targeted. I don't think that it's just black players that are jacking her ass up. It's white players too. I mean, I think it's a WNBA thing. It's a I'm not Caitlin Clark thing, to be honest. I don't know that it falls into the racial category. I think that might have came out by now if it was racially speaking. Now, Whitlock takes it down the that lane.
5: What
7: Whitlock will tell Thanks. You, but he'll let what? You know how he feels about it in that direction. But I just think that this is a girl that people are there. They don't feel like she should get the attention that she gets and be right. praised the way that she's praised.
6: That's ultimately what this comes down to, is the WNBA has been in existence for a long time. And happened to find this rocket star, this rocket ship of a talent and branding and everything from her days at Iowa playing, basketball there now to the WNBA. And it's created so much more attention and focus. And I can understand why there's so many past great players who are, frustrated by it, who are mostly jealous, if we're being honest about it. And people who feel like they've, built this league up to a certain point before she got there, and they never got this attention, they never got those dues. I would just generally say this, because we've talked about this in

0: shoot with the consistency that he does from the logo or from half court or from, you know, way outside the 3-point line. And so him doing that is obviously like a goal. It's something that everyone tries to aspire to be. But one thing they can all try to be is that, because not everyone's going to be able to tall enough to dunk or have the hops to dunk and everything else. And then Caitlin Clark's kind of come along and been like that female version of that, right? And that's one of the things that I feel like, you know, maybe it's because she's not as skilled in some other departments, or she's not as big as, you know, talented as some of the others. But the reality is no one watched women's basketball the same way they have now with Caitlin Clark, because she's doing stuff that we've never seen before. Show me the past history of WNBA players pulling up from the range to hit threes like she does. You can't find it. No one's doing that stuff. When she was doing it in college, like, that's what made it so attractive. That's what made it people go so crazy about it, because she was doing it on a consistent basis and was successful doing it. And so that's, to me, where it's like, all right, like, I can understand the hype around it. I can understand that, you know, the everything she's created. But I don't understand how the WNBA doesn't embrace this. And it feels like they ostracize her in a manner that forces her to have to, like, defend herself every time you hear a story or you look at what's happening out there. I mean, the officiating is the officiating. Look, the officiating isn't great regardless of any professional league. So as far as the physicality to the game and how that goes, that's on the officials. You know, they have to do a better job of being able to protect a lot of the players out there so things don't get out of hand. And if they are targeting her because she's a smaller player and they feel like this is the way you can get her head, this is the way you can force her to have a bad shooting night, that's scheme. That's tactics. That's just a reality of how things are going to go. And by the way, that's not just basketball. That's any sport. So I look at it and just say, like, it doesn't make any sense to me that you have this shooting star that comes into your league, and instead of embracing her, instead of getting behind it, you then kind of put her off out on an island where she almost has to be a villain to some, or it feels like that, as opposed to her being the hero to so many others that watch her. But maybe that's the point. Maybe it's the fact that because she's polarizing to some of her own players in the WNBA, that it, and maybe even polarizing some of the fans out there, that allows us to create more attention. Because as good as the WNBA players have been in the past, it's never created this sort of discourse.
1: They just come across, the WNBA in general, just come across as such a nickel and dime, just like weak league, like poorly run. Like it makes it hard for me to want to sit and keep up and pay attention. Sophie Cunningham seems to be the only one who's just sort of embraced sort of everything that comes along with Caitlin Clark and just been like, all right, I mean, my star is going to rise because of all this, like the finger pointing meme, all that stuff. It just, like, you got something there that you could build around, and instead you're trying to tear it down. And I do think that some of the outrage, the way she's treated is a bit overblown. I mean, this is, you know, physical basketball, hard fouls, whatnot. But I also think that they have not done enough to build it up and promote it in a way to where people are going to be like, oh yeah, I want to pay attention. I want to follow along. I want to watch this. I want to see. I'm a casual, but get me interested. Instead, it's turned into racial discussions and all the other things that come along with it. I just think people are over it, man. I just think they're tired of it.
2: I just don't think the talent level is high enough to not just make it about basketball. Like, if you could have just made it about basketball, that would be what they make it about. That's what the polarizing storylines would be, the headlines would be. This is clearly a reach to maintain some attention and some relevancy. She's not only driving the league as a figure that can shoot the ball the way that she does, but she's also driving the narrative and the league for attention in terms of how she's being treatment, her treatment of it. It's kind of funny that the biggest storyline is a young white woman being, for all intents and purposes, discriminated against in her field of work.
1: That's right.
2: Like, the irony.
1: Yeah.
2: It's interesting, but
1: now you know how Brady and I feel on this show.
2: Yeah. The up top boys.
1: Yeah. Yeah.
2: Up top. Mm-hmm. Yeah. I just, you know, which we, you know, I was about to say something. I was

0: About to say something real interesting.
1: We started off the show with a big white guy at the front door that was apparently pretty scary.
0: Yeah.
2: By the way,
0: I'm gonna leave what I was about to say.
2: For anybody that's not familiar, when racial conversations come up, some people like to tiptoe around it. We're like, yeah, cannonball!
1: Yeah.
2: Jump on in.
0: Well, I mean, it's a real topic, right? I mean, it's one of the top topics that are out there is racial equality and harmonious ways of going about doing things. I mean, it exists, and there's probably some racial tones to this that are connected to this. And, I mean, there's no getting around that. But, again, it ultimately comes down to playing the games, getting through the games. You know, people point out what refs do and what they don't do, coaches included, all the time. You know, people point out what players do all the time. Caitlin Clark just happens to be the most polarizing figure that's ever been a part of the WNBA. And it's, I got to say, it's not because of how good she is. I know we keep throwing out there how good she is. If we were to say greatest basketball player in women's league of all time, she's not even probably in the top five of the greatest that you would ever say has played in the WNBA. And I think that's just reality. Maybe not even top 10. I mean, some would say Sheryl Swoopes. Some people say Cheryl Miller is like the greatest basketball player of all time ever in the history of the game, period. There's the Lisa Leslies of the world. There's like Witherspoon. Like, there are some really, really amazing players. Sue Bird. I don't know how far you go with that one, but, you know, Taurasi.
2: Stacey Dales. About that?
0: I don't know how far you go with Stacey Dales. I'll just say, though, there have been some really, really, really deserving talent-wise players. I mean, most would probably say Cheryl Swoopes was the Michael Jordan. Like, I hear the comparisons. Oh, she's like, Caitlin is like the Michael Jordan of the WNBA. No, she's not. She's just the first of her kind in the WNBA, which is she
1: what
0: can hoop. Well, whatever, that the way she shoots. Really, okay. I mean,
1: like, the way she shoots. Curry. I mean, that's what she is.
0: Yeah, more of a Steph Curry. Yeah. More of a Steph Curry. Mm. The way she shoots. But I've heard comparisons to her to Michael Jordan. She's not comparable to Michael Jordan.
1: I know where Jonas is going with this, too. Go.
0: Where are you going, Jonas? I gave you an easy layup. So no, it's an easy layup.
2: You know, it's 50-50, you know.
1: He goes,
2: I mean, the comp is, you know. We're half right.
1: Coin flip for you, Jonas?
2: Yeah, it's, you know.
1: Yeah.
2: Heads or tails. I
0: mean, she's a straight white woman. Let's call it what it is. I mean.
2: Okay, all right.
0: Boomer Esiason called it out for everybody to talk about. He made it very apparent and very obvious that she's a straight white woman. She doesn't
1: fit the prototypical profile of a WNBA player.
0: If she liked women, they wouldn't be messing with her as much. I mean, if we're just going to keep it all the way 100
1: so
0: from
1: wait,
0: the,
1: so,
0: if we're
1: so
0: going to keep it 100 from the hip, it's not racial. Hey, it's racial.
1: So is she the villain then? Is she
0: she's
1: the villain?
0: She's a villain. She's white and she's straight.
2: Couldn't you wait 2 days? Jeez.
0: I'm sorry. Y'all wanted to force it out of me. There it is.
2: You got to be ashamed of yourself.
0: Boomer said it. She's white and she's straight. If she was white and she was a part of the LGBTQ,
1: There's an A and an I in there, and there's a plus sign at some point.
0: Okay. If she was a part of that community directly, they wouldn't mess with her as much. They wouldn't mess with her as much. There wouldn't be as much beef.
2: Or they
0: at least that's
2: maybe
0: what
2: more.
0: At least that
2: we're gonna
0: at least that's what it appears to be. That's what the narrative is surrounded by. You're not one of us.
2: What a league, man.
0: You could at least be one of us. You want to be like the biggest one out here and the biggest name at least. But for what it's worth, I mean, the best player in the WNBA is straight. She is a straight black woman.
2: Right.
0: But I guess black qualifies her to be straight. She can be straight because she's black. She checks off at least one major box.
2: Like, you know your stuff, man.
0: Thank you. Thank you. She dates Bam out of Bayou, by the way.
1: Like, okay.
0: They're, dating, right. they're well, like publicly
1: before
0: out
1: Before we go
0: there.
1: To break, I'll give you a quick update. By the way, Wimbledon has started, and the number one seed Sinner.
0: What?
1: I'm just letting you know.
0: Okay.
1: Little update. The number one seed Sinner is down right now in the first round match.
2: Yeah.
1: So.
2: Yannick Sinner.
1: Again, another opportunity for LBJ to come visit before the show is over.
2: See, but here's the thing. These matches started a while ago. Like, he could get in the mix coming up on Wednesday when we go back to our normal time slot. Like, I'm just, you know, there's going to be opportunities here.
1: Oh, man.
2: What do you want?
1: Just so disappointing.
2: What do you want from me? LeVar just broke down his Mount Rushmore of straight WNBA players. Like, I'm trying to sort out.
0: I don't know about Mount Rushmore.
1: Yeah, he didn't get past two, I don't think.
0: What do you mean? I gave you names.
1: Well, yeah.
0: Oh. Well, I don't know how many of them are.
1: Right.
0: Okay, that's fair. I saw what you did there. I had to catch on to what you did, but I caught on to what you did. All right. Well, you're right. You're right about that. In fact, I don't know that any of them that I named are on that Caitlin Clark train.
1: And nor do you care.
0: I don't care. Because I don't care.
1: By the way,
0: I don't care because I don't care. But since we're talking about it, and this is Sports Talk Radio,
1: this is like a page of the NBA. This is a page of the NBA playbook. It's like draw up. You can't draw up interest in our game. We have to draw up interest in things outside of our game because the game's not compelling enough. Like that's essentially
0: that's what it is.
2: Yes, yes. Which
0: that's what it is.
2: Which, if you're already at that point, then that seems like it's a problem. Like that we're not.
0: Why is that a problem? Well, it works.
2: Okay, but
0: if you got a formula that works, stay with the formula that works. Why are you going to try to break some, fix something that isn't broken?
2: All right. So what are we going to do? Every June, we're going to roll this back around. We're going to rough her up for a couple of games.
0: That's what's happening.
2: Okay, like it's.
0: And we're talking about it, Jonas.
2: But okay, so then next June, when we're filling in, just pencil this in. It'll save us time to do notes. Just pencil in whatever we said, and then we'll do it again next June, because apparently that's the WNBA playbook. Except this time, Sophie Cunningham will have a different gesture that'll turn into a meme, and we'll kind of go that direction again.
0: It was really good, though.
2: It's hilarious.
0: Everybody's using it.
2: She's hilarious.
1: It's going to be a great meme.
0: Man. Everybody's using it. I wish I could use the meme. You know, I can't really use it. But I wish I could. It wouldn't work out the same way.
2: Do we have the Sophie Cunningham talking about? So this was her explaining what went behind the finger pointing that went viral over the weekend.
3: I did not see that happen, and none of our team saw it happen. Because I promise you, if we would have seen that happen, we would have had her back. Unfortunately, this type of shit happens every single game to her, and the league and the refs do absolutely nothing about it.
4: It's been a minute since you got fined on this podcast.
3: I have, but then you see the videos of literally kneeing and cheap-shotting C in the throat. Like, if she did that to any of our teammates, we'd be pissed. But they're definitely targeting her, and the league and the refs do nothing to protect her.
0: That is so wild hearing a white person talk like that, bro. Because it's like if you just switched it up and
2: Brady
0: made it
2: says that stuff every day.
0: I know.
1: What?
0: I'm desensitized to it.
2: Yeah.
0: Yeah, I get
2: it. Tell me about it.
0: Yeah.
1: What did I say every day?
0: Huh? I mean, I'm just saying.
2: Oh, come on.
0: You would not be victimized.
2: Brady, would you just stop? Jonas. You know you're white.
0: It really is Jonas, by the way. I just figured out.
1: I'm the one who recanted the story of me, intimidating LeVar outside of his hotel room. A big white guy. That's what made it relatable for LeVar and Brennan Ayuk.
0: Call the front desk. We need security.
1: It's a big white guy outside.
0: Big white guy outside the door knocking, saying, I'm going downstairs.
2: Circle the block.
1: By the way,
0: if those
1: situations were reversed, come on now.
0: That's what we hear more often than not, though. Like, let's be clear.
2: You know what's, hey, Brady, you know what we were thinking about during the break, though? Brandon Ayuk talking about, there's this big white man outside the house. And then he was about ready to go. And I wonder if at some point during his rant, he remembered, wait a second. My teammate, who's also a wide receiver, got shot in broad daylight for a Rolex. So maybe they go down that road doesn't exactly work in San Francisco.
0: Or how about the house that he pulled up on is being paid for by him? How about that?
2: Yeah.
0: How about the car that you're spinning around the block in to avoid coming back home right now is money that came from a contract that he did with you? How about that? I mean, let's
1: not
0: start
1: to completely
0: there.
1: Go back to that, but that clip did make it sound like it's more of a beat between Brandon Ayuk and Kyle Shanahan.
0: It did. You know, it did.
1: You know, like John Lynch is trying to squash it or make things right, and obviously Ayuk's done, so it is what it is.
0: That did get buried by the lead. There's a big white man at the door. It did get buried.
1: Yep. It was very distracting. Yep. I mean, I would think most people would be excited if John Lynch was at your front door.
2: Hell yeah. You
0: know? He's not that big, by the way. I mean, he's a safety.
1: I don't know. He's pretty big, man.
0: He's not that big, bro.
1: He's to lay the lumber.
2: Yeah, but you know what he is?
0: He's white.
2: That's right.
0: That makes him big. His aura is big.
2: Round
1: now, let's got go that back white and aura. Revisit. So how does it change things, Jonas, if it's Phil Mickelson who's at that door?
2: Oh, I mean, you know, then, I mean.
0: He's showing up with them biceps.
2: Yeah, then, I mean, if he's got somebody holding the phone, he can use both biceps. Yeah,
0: he'd be telling his wife to spin around the block for another reason.
2: Batter up.
0: If it was Phil Mickelson.
2: Honey, batter up.
1: Yeah, maybe it wasn't John Lynch. Maybe it was Phil Mickelson.
0: Just take her.
1: Yeah. Maybe that was what was intimidating.
2: This guy, yeah.
1: Phil Mickelson.
2: This guy looks just like Phil Mickelson.
0: Just take her.
2: He's walking around with part of a turnstile. 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
14: It's the Dan Patrick Show here on Fox Sports Radio. LeVar Arrington, Brady Quinn, Jonas Knox with you. Coming up a little over 12 minutes from now, we're going to try and get to the bottom of this in-show disagreement that is currently taking place here. There's been a lot of, I'm just hoping we can finish this show on a high note, because you guys have been just disgusting with some of your content choices and comments made here. It's been pretty disappointing. Huh? Yeah, just the way that you guys have.
15: Come on, that's $10, man. I'm telling you, at some point, Q, you got to drop the hammer on this guy, man. That's $10.
16: I mean, it doesn't really fall into the category of being a passive aggressive because he's just completely making stuff up. So,
14: I don't. Do you guys see what's happening? Do people hearing this see what's happening
15: here?
14: Oh,
15: my gosh. There's another, that's another one.
14: I haven't even said anything yet.
15: You've already started down the lane.
14: I'm not going to call names here. I'm not going to call names here. But
16: I know what's happening here.
14: What's that?
16: I know what's happening. Well, the Radio Formatics. I mean, Jonas has not put in some great teases. So he's starting off each segment trying to like point at you and me. LeVar, that's what's happening right
14: now. That's not what's happening here. And
16: you
14: don't
16: pay off the tees.
14: Well, you don't have to. You don't have to question my Radio Formatics, but I do think something needs to be pointed out here because I think everybody feels it and senses it. And
15: that
14: you
15: got good Radio Formatics.
14: No, but they sense it. They hear it. They hear what's happening here. 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
15: That's an all-time low. It's a new low that you've established. You're going to actually wrap a passive-aggressive play towards me and Q rolled up into a live read. That is a new low, bro.
14: All right.
15: It's a new low. Well, you're going to just hide it in a live read, huh?
14: All right. I want to say...
15: I'm over you, bro. I'm over this.
14: Arch Manning... You know, he's got that famous last name, Archie.
15: He's got a famous first name, too.
14: Yeah, he does. Yeah. He spoke with Noah Gross of KXAN about the expectations that were levied to Arch Manning going into last season as his first time starting at Texas, and it sounded like this.
17: I was kind of disappointed in a lot of people, the whole thing, they kind of crowned Arch before he ever played, and I just didn't think that was fair. It was a little tough start. Played a great team, and anyway, but I've never been more proud of anybody in my life is the way Arch battled through what he had to go through last year, and the way he played, you know, the last 8 or 9 games of the season.
14: What did he think was going to happen? Like, he's got the last name, and we talked about it last year. Yeah, it didn't make sense that he was the Heisman favorite going into the season, and he had, what, 2 starts his entire college career? And so, and who knows, I mean, was he even healthy, Arch Manning, last year, during all the, you know, the struggles, especially early on? So I just think that comes with the territory, because his sons had to deal with it. Peyton Manning dealt with it. Eli Manning dealt with it. And now you're seeing what's happening with Arch Manning. I just think that comes with the last name.
15: There's a ton of credibility there. So when one of those Mannings speak out about it, I mean, is there anybody that's going, unless they just sounded crazy with outrageous claims connected to what they're saying, it's not only a family that is a powerful family, probably the most influential family outside of ownership groups in the National Football League realm, and probably in all of football, period, because of what they represent to the National Football Foundation and that whole deal in college. But they're very educated people, man. They're very highly educated, very knowledgeable, and super, super well respected within the entire football community. So when one of them speaks out, people are going to listen. When Big Arch speaks out, people are not only going to listen, but they're going to listen and they're going to respect it to a whole different degree and different capacity. So I think that you find yourself in a situation where you have to manage this situation, obviously with care, because you don't want to alter your grandchild or your nephew's career trajectory in any way by damaging it by certain words or things that you may come out and say to the media. But for what it's worth, Archie Manning, the baby, the one that's in college right now, he has the ability and he has the talent and the skill to carve out his own story connected to all of this. So you take it for what it's worth at face value. But ultimately, it's going to be Archie Manning that gets out there and does the proving this year as to if he's that guy for the next level, as highly rated as people say he is.
16: Well, the only difference between last year before the season and this year is the fact that he's got a year under his belt. And he's the odds-on favorite, or tides for the odds-on favorite to win the Heisman. He is the leading favorite to be drafted number one overall. And this is looking eerily similar to what it was last year before the season. So all this can change, obviously, if you get out of the gates with a poor performance. I mean, they have to play Ohio State. They get him at home. But, I mean, that's going to be another tough challenge. Regardless of what Ohio State lost to the draft, defensively speaking, they've reloaded and they've still got Matt Patricia, who's, one of those geniuses in regards to his defensive scheme. So it could change again, or it could be the same conversation we had last year out of the gates where people are questioning whether or not he's deserving of the Heisman, the first overall pick. So, look, Arch has to keep some blinders on. One game's not going to make his career or, determine whether or not he wins the Heisman or whether or not he goes number one overall. It'll be his entire story that he writes. And I'll be curious to see how the rest of the season goes. I thought Arch got a lot of blame for some of their issues offensively last year, especially to start the season. And they kind of started to find their groove halfway through. And so that's the hard part as a quarterback, is every year there's some subtle changes and differences. And I think last year they searched for a while to find someone who could replace what Matthew Golden was as their number one receiver. And this year, we'll see again what that group looks like. But that's the tough part. It's a new year. There's going to be some chemistry that has to be developed once you get into the games. There's no preseason, right? You don't have joint practices. It's not like the NFL in that regard. You hit the ground running and they all count and they all matter. So I still think he's going to be one of those top guys we're talking about when it's all said and done. I just wish people could pump the brakes, but I understand it. He's got the Manning last name, and his, Jonas is, and LeVar, you've pointed out, like, that comes with the territory. And that can be good and bad, because also he gets the benefit of the doubt. Whether or not he's going to be as prepared as Peyton was coming in, or as athletic as Eli was coming into the NFL, that's what he's got behind him, is he's going to be prepared to take on an NFL offense, prepared to be the face of a franchise, which is a good thing. So as much as there's a lot that comes with it, there's still a lot that's good that comes with it too.
14: By the way, Texas, Ohio State, week two, currently a pick'em on DraftKings. All right, so we're looking at a pick'em. You got does Quinn's Wins have an early feeler on that game? Are you willing to?
16: Not at the moment.
14: You got the guts to.
16: I wouldn't make a prediction this early. No.
14: Okay. All right. That's fair. It is two pros and a cup of Joe here on Fox Sports Radio.
16: If LBJ's not going to show up, why do I have to make a pick?
14: Sitting in for
16: to live bet loser to show up.
14: The Dan Patrick Show coming up next. We're going to get to the bottom of this. There's been some accusations, insults that have been thrown around here during the course of the show, and we're going to get it to the bottom of it as we close up shop here on this Monday morning. In for the Dan Patrick Show right here on FSR. 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

0: It's the Dan Patrick Show here on Fox Sports Radio. LeVar Arrington, Brady Quinn, Jonas Knox, sitting in for Dan and the guys. Now, we are going to be back in this time slot coming up tomorrow as well, too. So it'll be a Tuesday edition, a very special edition of the Dan Patrick Show.
1: Hey, we're matching.
0: Yeah. Oh, we are. We got, white hats. That's what I'm talking about.
1: Black hoodies. Like, you forgot to mention black hoodies. Why'd you stop at white hat?
0: Yeah, I don't know.
1: You've been on some different stuff the whole entire show, bro. You're showing your true colors, man.
0: I understand.
1: Pun intended. All right.
0: It's
1: weird, man.
0: Yeah, but this is what I'm talking about.
1: You got a white hat on, a black hoodie, Q?
0: Yeah, you got a, is your hat white, Brady?
2: It's white.
1: All right. Yeah. Okay, nice. Well, there you go.
0: All right.
1: Just stop there, up top.
0: Well,
2: there you go.
0: Then you're allowed here.
3: That's your free. That's your free pass.
0: No,
3: rock a white hat.
0: Never mind. Hey, that's white.
3: Wait, hold on. That's a black hat.
0: I know you've ever.
3: You're not welcome here.
0: I don't know if this is anywhere else.
3: Hats
0: but
3: over. Black hat's over there.
0: There used to be a thing out here to where you weren't allowed inside a bar if you had a white T-shirt on because they thought it was like gang. There was some sort of gang symbolism if you had a white T-shirt on. God forbid. So, but apparently hats. That flies around here, so you can get into this.
1: There's a lot of places you're not allowed to go in with a hat on.
0: Yeah.
1: Yeah, they will not let you wear a hat.
0: Yep.
1: Yeah.
0: Well, I know this.
1: That
0: we're going to be back tomorrow, but if you've missed any of today's show, you can check out the podcast. Just search Two Pros wherever you get your podcast. Right after the show, today's podcast will be posted. Be sure to follow it. Rate it 5 stars. You can even provide a review. Again, just search Two Pros wherever you get your podcast. You'll find today's full show and a best of version posted right after we get off the air.
1: Chris Johnson stuff is sad, bro.
0: Oh, it's terrible.
1: I don't know if that's the direction you were going in, but I didn't want to get out of the show without mentioning it. Like, thoughts and prayers to him and his family, man. That's crazy, sad, unfortunate when you don't see somebody in the public eye for so long.
0: Yeah.
1: And then they pop up with something like this. And it's upsetting, man.
0: Yeah. So, Chris Johnson, the former running back, played for the Titans, played for the Cardinals. He announced on Good Morning America earlier, him and his wife did an interview, that he has been diagnosed with ALS. He's 39 years old, and it's progressed to the point to where he communicates through the computer.
1: Yeah, man, it's sad.
0: Yeah.
1: I mean, I remember when they announced it on Michael J. Fox, like what he was dealing with, and it was like before the effects, or Montel Williams. It was like before you got time to like prepare yourself for what they were going to go through and how they would look and appear when you see them. But man, I wasn't prepared to see Chris Johnson look like that, man.
2: I think Michael J. Fox has Parkinson's.
1: Yeah. I'm not saying it's the same thing. I'm just saying we got an opportunity to hear. He came out and told us what he was going to deal with before we started seeing it happen, you know.
2: Gotcha.
1: And that's, I feel like this is, we didn't get any time to like see him normal before what he announced has taken shape on what he looks like now. Like, he is all the way in. It's upsetting, man.
0: Yeah.
1: Anyway, just want to send positive thoughts and prayers out to him and his family. What a strong woman. To stand in and be in the fight with him. So I wish them all the luck in the world, man.
0: Yeah, it's terrible. Awful story. And also, you know, courageous for them to want to come out and talk now, try and get the word out and message out now. So we appreciate you guys having us here on the Dan Patrick Show. It's LeVar Arrington, Brady Quinn, Jonas Knox, Two Pros and a Cup of Joe, back here tomorrow on a Tuesday, right here on FSR.
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19: Okay, here we go. Boy, we got a show today. Anthony Robinson, Team USA stops by. NBA free agency in a World Cup game starting Wednesday. Colin right, Colin wrong. Certainly been a lot of right with the United States men's national team. I came in, first time in my life, not even cautiously optimistic. I was very optimistic. And I look at the knockout stage. Bosnia and Herzegovina next. Not much of an offensive attack. They'll foul you, though. Belgium after that. They've kind of aged out. Not as dynamic. Spain, talented, but their best player is 18. I like our chances. I know we've only won one knockout stage game ever. I think we win two over the next 7 days. Why? Why the jump? Well, there's a lot of political upheaval, economic dysfunction, sports dysfunction in Europe. It's opened the door. Outside of France, what country's consistently great? Germany just lost to Ecuador. England has played one great half. Italy, a former power, has missed three straight World Cups. Can't make it here. Belgium, Croatia, again, old. Too old. Portugal's got a weird Ronaldo chemistry fissure. Norway feels like a one-man team. It's why 9 of 10 African nations qualified. It's why Canada's already won. The door is open for us. I mean, Messi told you years ago he could have played anywhere. He chose the MLS. He saw the growth in certain markets, the fanaticism, the United States. Massive economy pulling away from the world. Fowler and Balogun similarly chose us. I got nothing against Bosnia and Herzegovina. Their shot quality, their skill offensively is not close to us. They'll clutch, they'll grab, they'll push, they'll foul. They do a lot of that, but they won't score a lot. We'll outclass them. It'll be obvious. When the United States cares deeply and there's a financial payout to many people if we succeed, we go all in. A World Cup on our soil with 13 players in their prime previously at a World Cup. It felt big. That's why I had always been cautiously optimistic and take out the cautiously. I felt really good about this group. There is a line in Game of Thrones. Chaos is a ladder. They got a lot of chaos overseas. And whatever you feel about the White House and who's in it, we actually economically have pulled away from some other allies and countries, most of them. And I really feel good about our chances. Bosnia doesn't have our skill. Yeah, a European team. Belgium doesn't have our offensive skill or depth right now. And Spain, I think we can compete. I mean, Mauricio Pochettino, for the record, it's been reported. They're working on a new contract. So that will be less chaos for the United States, more continuity. And again, I'm not talking about France. You can go read all about that. They are stacked. We cannot beat France. Argentina, I doubt it. But we have never won a knockout stage game over a European team. I think we win two this week. Twice this week. DeMarcus Beasley on the matchup Wednesday.
21: It's going to be hard to beat because they are an experienced, decent, hardworking team. And we know in the past we've had trouble breaking down low block teams. It won't be easy. It'll be a bit like the Turkey game last night. But, you know, I have all the confidence and that we'll get through the round of 32.
19: By Wednesday night, you will realize air conditioning and ice and cocktails and public bathrooms is not the only thing that we're better than Europe. The upheaval has opened the door. Congrats to Canada. The African nations are crushing, spirited play, and I like our chances. All right, this is interesting. Happened this morning about 30 minutes before the show. Draymond Green of the Warriors has declined, that doesn't mean he's leaving, declined his roughly $28 million option to become a free agent. Again, doesn't mean he's leaving. What he is doing is signaling to you and I, LeBron and AD may be Warriors. It is creating flexibility for Mike Dunleavy Jr., Joe Lacob, and the front office for the Warriors to go out and sign LeBron and sign AD. So these are all Rich Paul clients. Draymond is, AD is, LeBron is. So there's a through line. And I will tell you this, they'll probably have to move off injured Jimmy Butler and attach some draft picks to it, probably several to the Wizards. I like this move. Okay, the Warriors, I admit, they were the oldest team in the NBA last year, and they just went golden girls. They are going to lean into it. 41-year-old LeBron, or is he 42? And then Anthony Davis, who's in his close to mid-30s, and he feels old. So the idea of AD, Draymond, LeBron, Pods, and Steph Curry is delicious. They are zigging when everybody else in the NBA is zagging. And it's almost like a sitcom when you add like a baby or a, you know, like a pet or something. You want to extend the storyline. But I'll tell you something. It'll be the smartest team in the league, the most experienced team in the league. If you want proof of concept, you had what, 2024 Olympics. I like it. I think it's going to be a Christmas Day game. Again, I'm not saying they will not be great in the regular season. But I've said this before. Now they got, you know, Moody on the bench. Pods is young. Yaxel Lendeborg. They've got just enough youth. I mean, they basically gave up on youth. Even their draft pick from Michigan was an older player. They tried Wiseman. They tried Jordan Poole. They tried the young guy thing. It didn't work, and that's okay. The Knicks were kind of old, not this old, but kind of old. But I like it. I like the idea of it. Obviously, everybody can play on Steph's timeline. I've said this before. This is the one place I think he'd be great in Miami. I think LeBron would be great in Miami. He didn't want to go back there. His family didn't want to move back there. They didn't love it as much as he did. I do think the Miami Heat could call by Wednesday and say, we'll take Bronny and you. Because I think they'd need Bronny either at point or off the bench. I think Bronny could really serve a purpose for the Miami Heat. But Draymond, Steph, LeBron, Pods, Yaxel Lindeborg, AD, I don't know. It works for me. I think it's interesting. Again, it'd be the West is young. Now you got LaMelo Ball, crazy LaMelo going to the T-Wolves. Spurs are a bunch of kids, can't even drink at the hotel bar. I like the old guys. I would like this team. Nick Wright on potentially joining the Warriors for LeBron.
17: The Warriors thing has hung out there for a while. Kerr coming back makes that a little more likely. I think it would be fun, but I don't think they could win a championship.
18: Yeah.
17: And so, and that would be, listen, the Warriors missed the playoffs this year. They obviously need help. LeBron would not be like stacking the deck. But that is Steph's team.
19: That's okay. The Lakers are J.J. Redick and Luka's team. And if you look at the contract to Austin Reeves, they're now Austin's team more than LeBron's team. I think LeBron is okay at this point. I mean, even KD, when he went to Warriors, said it's Steph's team. Now, when LeBron was in his prime, it may have been D-Wade City, but it was LeBron's team after about three practices. But I don't think LeBron is trying to be the soul of the team. I think it's a good landing spot. And people say, and Nick says, well, they won't win a championship. That may be done for everybody starting next year with Wemby and the Spurs. Okay, how many teams in the NFL this year do you honestly believe can win a championship? Sometimes there's luck. People get injured. Remember, OKC could meet San Antonio before the Lakers, and you never know what happens. And somebody gets knocked out. It's like the World Cup. You know, some of these really good teams that we would struggle against may get beat by a team that's even better. It's like March Madness. Illinois only had to play one good team, Houston, before they got to a Final Four. So my take is a lot of these Western Conference teams may knock each other out. This is interesting. Is it great? They'll have great half-court moments. They'll be an amazing watch in the half court offense. It'll be the smartest team in the league. All right, J-Mac, the Jaylen Brown story in Portland's heating up.
18: NBA's getting goofy, Cullen. I mean, it's getting real silly with the Golden Girls in Golden State. And now Jaylen Brown. And you're hearing this Kawhi Leonard stuff? NBA's getting silly right now.
19: Well, you've got these older players. And I would take LeBron over Kawhi Leonard. I mean, wouldn't you? I would. I think LeBron, say what you want. He's had 1 year where it felt like there was just a several nagging injuries, high

0: about, this is a three-point revolution. You got to space the floor. You can't play with two non-shooters. The Warriors would have three non-shooters. I don't understand. Draymond, AD, LeBron. It doesn't make sense.
1: I don't view LeBron as a non-shooter. LeBron's jump shot leaves him from time to time, but I think he's more than capable of hitting shots. And Yaxel is an emerging three-point shooter. Pods can shoot three. 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
9: 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I want to address this. Wednesday, you could start making deals in the NBA. A lot of talk about Jaylen Brown. Now that Giannis is in Miami Heat, right? A lot of talk about Jaylen Brown, player I love. Portland's got a great offer on the table. Portland's in the news now. They've got a new billionaire owner, and they gave the job to Mike Nori. He's an assistant with the T-Wolves, and they paid him basically in incentives. It's a historically low payout for a coach, and people are freaking out. This is outrageous. Let me tell you something. Portland last year had a coach who got caught up into a poker scandal. They replaced him and won a game against the Spurs in the playoffs and overachieved with a massive gambling scandal during the season. You ever notice that Steve Kerr and Spo don't win as much? They don't have the players. Okay, so this whole thing about how much does NBA head coach mean? We know football coach matters. We know college coach matters because of recruiting, NIL, transfer portal. I'm talking NBA coach. The Celtics have had 3 in 6 years, and they keep winning. Why? Because they had Danny Ainge and now Brad Stevens, really sharp GMs. There's been 8 coaches that have won the NBA championship in the last 8 years. Half have been fired. Coaching in the NBA doesn't matter much. I mean, remember when Steve Kerr had the back surgery and Luke Walton and Mike Brown filled in for him? Mike Brown went 11-0. Luke Walton went 39-4. And we think Steve Kerr's unbelievable. I mean, right now, Spo finished 10th in the East, and Mitch Johnson, a rookie coach with little experience, made the finals. So, it's again, Mike Brown's been fired 4 times. He just hoisted a trophy. Did he suddenly get smart, or was it a really, really solid roster construction with a star that closed games? So it's a players' league. It always has been. Analytics matter more because the tempo's so fast. Nobody's looking over at the coach. And the coaching staffs in the NBA are insanely big. 13 different people have coach in their title for the Sixers. I mean, honestly, it's not like you're the one corner man for a boxer. You know, you're looking over, where's my old corner man that they make documentaries about? You look over and you're like, which guy in a nice suit do I watch? I mean, the staffs are as big as NFL staffs. 13 people for the Sixers have coach in their title. Luke Walton and Mike Brown were basically better than Red Auerbach when they filled in for Steve Kerr, and I like Steve Kerr. So I don't buy into this. Well, the coach is going cheap. With the up-tempo analytics now and the size of the staffs, I think the coach could do very well. But there's been two news stories with the Blazers recently. Jaylen Brown may go there, and they're paying their coach peanuts. One of those matters a lot. Here's the new coach in Portland.
10: The way that I look at this is opportunity. For 28 years, the first 25 of which I never had an agent. So every decision that I made, never once did money come into play or the years. I look at the opportunity knowing if I am successful, that all those other things will take care of themselves. 28 years I've been on a bench. And the way I look at it, when you talk about opportunity, is number one, do I believe that I can do the job? Yes, I do.
9: And if he gets Jaylen Brown, he will suddenly become a much better coach. I mean, it's like, I feel like being an NBA head coach to some degree, this is not the Phil Jackson era where it was more of a half-court league. You know, you're dropping the ball low to Shaq, or Pat Riley's dropping it low to Kareem. It's a center league. It's all up-tempo and three-point shots. There's a formula the Celtics have. And they build their structure around a repetitive three-point, kind of boring formula. I look at it like being a DJ at a bar. You could absolutely slightly elevate the vibe, but even I can put together a playlist at Spotify. I'd be fine. You put me in at Applebee's in the corner, you give me a little bit of a playlist, I'm making this house rock. Don't kid yourself. J-Mac with the news.
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9: I can scratch a little, J-Mac.
14: DJ Colin Cowherd. We're going to have to drop t-shirts for that one. All right, let's go to the World Cup, Colin. Only one knockout game yesterday. It was a thriller. Canada, South Africa.
9: Oh.
14: 0-0 through 90 plus minutes. And then in stoppage time, Stefan Eustachio buries the game winner. And Canada, for the first time ever, advances to the round of 16. Here's Jackie Oatley with the call on Fox.
15: Only time to score a goal if you're Canadian. Schaffelberg. Way by Ocon. On the strike from Eustachio! Stefan Eustachio and Canada are writing a new chapter of World Cup history.
16: Wonderful touch on the LAFC player. Technique, the balance, the accuracy, that little bounce as well gives Williams no chance in goal. What a moment for Canada.
9: Yeah, South Africa headed the ball back in. To Canada, which, by the way, wore uniforms. It's hot out. Let's go with different uniforms, Canada. But so, you know, they had opportunities earlier in the match to score, like two or three shots on goal, and they were a little bit unlucky earlier. So I think the better squad won.
14: That header was brutal. So my high school won the state championship. We were seniors. We had this big guy in the back named Luke, and the thing we would say was, when in doubt, Luke it out. Just boot it out. Boot it down the field. This guy heads it right to the Canadian, who buries it. So now Canada will play the winner of Netherlands-Morocco. That's going to be a banger today on Fox. I know you like Netherlands a lot. That's going to be a tall order for Canada.
9: I think Netherlands. Listen, France is better. Argentina is better. Netherlands, their experience. I'm just, that's my dark horse. I still think France wins it, but if I have it a dark horse, Netherlands is it.
14: I'm on Morocco. I can't wait for this game. Some great games today. But congrats to Canada, Colin. And by the way, Barton and Oatley were awesome on the call. They've had several games. I will say, the announcers in the World Cup, I feel like they raised the discourse a little bit, Colin. I feel smarter listening to them. It could be the accents. Who knows? All right, let's move to the NBA, where this Kawhi Leonard story is really taking off. So apparently this morning, a report emerged that, you know, the Clippers don't want to extend Kawhi Leonard. Shocker. the Raptors do. And Kawhi Leonard's now more than willing to go to Toronto, where he ditched them after winning a title. He basically was like, yeah, I had a good 6 month run. Now I want to go home to LA. LA now won't pay him, and he wants to go back to Toronto. I can't believe people want to get in bed with Kawhi Leonard for more than 1 year. This is a guy who, as you said,
9: he
14: bails on games.
9: He had a great year, but it is a massive durability issue. And I mean, again, if he was available for the playoffs and Toronto got in, he's a get a bucket, get a stop guy. I will argue he is. I said this 5 years ago. I look foolish now. But I said, if you combine Kobe and Kawhi, you had Michael Jordan. His hand size, he had the strength and the hand size of MJ. He didn't have the flair. Kobe had the flair of MJ. But I'm like, if you never watched MJ play, take Kobe's offense and flair and creativity and Kawhi's strength and hand size and defense, on-ball defense. He just, it's always durability with him.
14: Yeah. So Kawhi Leonard plus Scottie Barnes, that's too long. Talented wing defenders.
9: Yes.
14: That's pretty formidable in the East. And remember, they lost in seven to the Cavs. They pushed them. This is not a bad deal for Toronto. I just don't understand what the Clippers are doing, Colin. Are they just saying they're waving the white flag? Hey, we tried with the Paul George Kawhi. We tried with Kawhi.
9: Yes.
14: It's over?
9: Yeah, and I don't think it was exciting. But the truth is both Paul George and Kawhi, and it's kind of a cautionary tale. Like, you know, a guy's durability matters. I've said this. One of the great assets that LeBron brings to the table, number one, is he makes everybody he plays with better. He doesn't take shots away. If he doesn't have a hot hand, he will elevate others. And the second thing is LeBron is virtually, it was like Brady. Take 1 year where he was kind of banged up out of his career, and LeBron's always available at a high level for a lot of minutes.
14: Yeah.
9: That I don't get that with Kawhi.
14: I just have to ask, you were pointing this out in the LA market all the time. It's crowded. There's a lot going on. UCLA football's on the rise. USC's good. The Rams are Super Bowl favorites. So a lot of people like the Chargers. LAFC is a juggernaut. Oh, yeah, the Lakers exist. Colin, if the Clippers just moved into a new arena, they move off Kawhi, you're rebuilding in Los Angeles. They're going to go and be totally irrelevant now.
9: Yeah, I mean, again, I like the coach, like the front office. I don't think you can build a business based on fear. So what you're basically saying is keep him around. The issues with him will never change. It's almost like having D'Angelo Russell. Every team he goes to, it's the same thing. After about a year, people get worn out. Like he's talented, but, you know, and the same thing with James Harden. You know, like with Kawhi, there is, when he enters the room, there's a reputation on durability issues. He doesn't have leadership skills. That's another thing. But again, when he's healthy, he's a marvelous talent.
14: Yeah. All right, let's go to the WNBA and wrap up with Caitlin Clark, who got injured again over the weekend. But people are still talking about how she got basically karate chopped in the throat. And her teammate, Sophie Cunningham, was very outspoken. She had Caitlin Clark's back on her podcast. Here's what she had to say about the cheap shots to the league superstar.
11: Real time last night, I did not see that happen. None of our team saw it happen, because I promise you, if we would have seen that happen, we would have had her back. Unfortunately, this type of happens every single game to her, and the league and the refs do absolutely nothing about it. You see the videos of, like, literally kneeing and cheap shotting C in the throat. Like, if she did that to any of our teammates, we'd be pissed. But, like, they're definitely targeting her, and the league and the refs do nothing to protect her.
9: Yeah, I mean, it's the league really has a blind spot. Even the poster they created, which it's been reported now that she couldn't put her face on that. Why do the poster? We didn't know initially. Apparently, in a contract, it's like, well, you can't have her likeness on the poster. Well, then you don't do the poster, because you know she's the most popular player the league's ever had. Don't release the poster, which, by the way, without her, isn't going to sell anyway. So it's just like there's just a lack of, it's everything. Just be smarter. She's your most popular player. I believe she leads in jersey sales.
14: Oh, come on.
9: Asia Wilson's the, I watched some.
14: She's awesome.
9: WNBA yesterday. Great player. Multiple MVP, multiple titles. But go look at the ratings when Asia plays and when Caitlin plays. Yeah. They're double. You just got to know better. They've got a blind spot here on the officiating, everything. Like, don't do the poster if you know going in contractually you can't put her likeness on it. Nobody was clamoring for a WNBA 30-year poster. Nobody was demanding it, but you're going to get crushed if you don't put her on it.
14: Yeah. So, Colin, that reel, I hadn't seen that our staff put together of cheap shots on Caitlin Clark. Yeah. I'm assuming that's this season. My God, it looks like they're treating her like the Jordan rules. Look at this. That's not basketball. I mean, that's just terrible. Do you remember the Jordan rules, the Pistons? It was messed up. They went after Jordan. Jordan drove to the basket, and they decapitated him like every play.
9: If the NBA...
14: This is the one. Look at how bad. That's not basketball. What are we doing? That's just like a blatant headshot.
9: If the NBA had a 30 or 40-year poster giveaway and found out they couldn't use Magic and MJ, you wouldn't do the poster.
14: Scrap it. Yeah.
9: You would scrap. If the NFL did it and found you can't use Mahomes... Mahomes. You wouldn't do the poster.
14: Yeah.
9: You don't do the poster if you can't use your most popular player ever. The whole thing is such a blind spot. J-Mac with the news.
13: Well, that's the news.
12: And thanks for stopping by.
13: The Herd Line News.
9: This is interesting. With 44 matches to go, this World Cup's already set an all-time attendance record. Yeah, when it comes to the Olympics and the World Cup, the United States is uniquely capable. Now, I know what you're saying. Well, they added teams to this World Cup. No, actually, the last most attended World Cup was the 1994 World Cup here. Here. We do here very well with the Olympics. Brazil spent $15 billion on the World Cup. It was a mess the minute it left and some of the time it was there. Greece tried the Olympics. Good God, they built all these venues. An hour after it ended, there's weeds grown in all of them. It's like bankrupting the government. In L.A. alone, the infrastructure is so strong, USC's campus, UCLA, the Rose Bowl, SoFi, that you don't need new infrastructure. You can go to USC and tighten it up, but you don't need to build very many new arenas. You do in Brazil or Greece or the rest of the world. Qatar. Houston the same way. Miami, I was in Miami this week at all sorts of stadiums. So I just think I'm not being an ugly American. I'm being an honest globalist. We do the World Cup. We do the Olympics because of our capitalism and our infrastructure. Most of our great American cities could handle a World Cup. I mean, the big ones, the Houston, the Dallas, the Miamis, the LAs, they could handle all this stuff and not have to build new stadiums. So, and by the way, it's been unbelievable to watch the foreign fans and the countries come into America. And apparently Costco's not available in Dusseldorf because they're going crazy. They love Buc-ee's and Costco. They're going crazy. But, it's funny because our media gets very uncomfortable when we thump our chest a little bit and go, it's pretty good here. Bill Maher did a nice job on Friday. It is pretty good here. I mean, you watch the Sochi Olympics as a disaster. Greece, Brazil, they're not built for it. And there are things we do here very well. As I said before, air conditioning. Public bathrooms, ice, World Cup, Olympics. We're built for it. And so this is going to shatter, and it'll never be broken. Unless it's by us. It's going to shatter the attendance records. I got to tell you, watching matches at SoFi, boy, did Stan Kroenke build the Taj Mahal. That SoFi looks so radiant and dynamic on television. I haven't gone to any event there. I mean, I've been there, but I haven't gone to a World Cup match there. You talk about pops on television. It's amazing. The Jets and the Giants built one stadium, and then Stan Kroenke went out west and built another. It's like Legos compared to the Taj Mahal. Like the difference between those two venues is unbelievable. Anthony Robinson, Team USA. Can't wait. Right around the corner, they play Bosnia and Herzegovina on Wednesday in Santa Clara. He joins us next.
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14: Wednesday on Fox, the Dream World Cup run continues for Christian Pulisic and the United States as they get ready for the round of 32, where they'll face Bosnia and Herzegovina. Coverage begins Wednesday at 6 Eastern with the match at 8 on Fox.
9: Anthony Robinson is a defender for the U.S. national team. Our guys have made it a little easier, perhaps, scoring in all three group stage games in the first 11 minutes. And Anthony is now joining us. It has been dynamic. It has been explosive. As a defender, when we jump out to leads, I mean, does it change the psychology of it for you, the intensity? How does it land when we jump out to quick leads?
1: It gives the whole team a lot of confidence, really. We've been working on trying to make sure we start quick, start intense, and we've been getting rewarded for it, scoring quickly in all of the games. So, yeah, I think it makes our job a lot easier just because we feel confident, we feel good within the team. But then at the same time, you've got a lead to protect, so we have to switch on and focus a little bit more.
9: All right, so now it's Bosnia and Herzegovina. Now, in terms of shots and quality of shots, they don't rank particularly high. But we have never beaten a European team in the knockout stage. So there is some pressure and some precedent where we've struggled. If you watch their games, is it about them and preparing for it, or mostly about just how you guys play?
1: It's a combination of both. I mean, we feel the same when we prepare for any opponent, that the main sort of focus is on us and how we're going to play and what ideas we want to bring. But within that, you have to, look at the opponent, how they set up, and basically go off that to kind of mark how we're going to succeed. And, the next couple of days is going to be a lot of focus on the, sort of tactical ideas of how we're going to break them down or how we're going to nullify what they're good at. And the focus is definitely on us.
9: I have defended our American players, where so many of you guys now flourish overseas. It's not like a baseball team where you're there for spring training, you're there for the season together. I think it's very hard. The greater our players become, like yourself, the harder it is to create like national team chemistry and unity, because you're all over the country, all over the world playing. I can feel the chemistry. I can watch it. I can see it. Are you surprised how right immediately during Germany you fall behind? And then I watch from that point forward and I'm like, no, this team likes each other. They play well together. There's a symmetry here. Are you surprised how strong the chemistry is on this team now?
1: I wouldn't say I'm surprised. No, I think, the whole team, like you said, is really close. A lot of us have been playing together for years now, which is nice. And the gaffer, Poch, has had around about 2 years of trying to develop his team and instill his ideas into the group. And, this summer it's been long. We've played a lot of good opponents, but we've had a lot of time together to gel and make sure that we all know, what positions to be in, where we should be, what's expected of us on the pitch. And it's just been going really well. I think after the two friendlies against Senegal and Germany, even though we didn't win the Germany game, we were feeling really positive about how we performed and how we can play against difficult opponents. And Then that translated into the Paraguay game that we were just full of confidence and flying. So it's a credit to Poch and the coaching staff and all the boys for all the attention they put in and all the hard work that's been leading up to this.
9: You play all over the globe. How much of an advantage has it been to be on American soil?
1: It's been huge. I mean, especially since historically a lot of the games we play, some of the more intense games like against Mexico, for example, whether that's called Cup or Nations League, it's more of the time a Mexican dominant crowd in those sort of situations. And I feel like this time around, the atmosphere in the first three games of the tournament has been unbelievable. It's been some of the most enjoyable games I've ever played in my career, never mind just for the States. Like, you can really feel the boost of energy and the support and the whole nation behind us. And it means a lot, and it gives us, you know, that little extra boost of something to fight for.
9: If you had to pinpoint, if I said Mauricio Pochettino, what is his strength as a coach? What is he stylistically? How would you describe him?
1: I think it's his sort of like passion and intensity is what translates to the boys. I mean, we all respect him and we were excited by his appointment because he's, you know, managed some very good teams. He's gotten the most out of a lot of teams he's managed as well. And then, you know, when he's come to us, it's a completely different scenario. It's international football, and he wanted to kind of change the culture of the team, which I feel like he's done, and it's been an incredible start to the tournament. But the way he sets us up to play, it plays to a lot of the boys' strengths in the team. But ultimately, he kind of gives you the freedom to be fluid, roam around, and not get too stuck in the system. The system is just kind of a platform to help you have a reference of where you need to be. But then from there, it's, you know, be confident, be brave, have a bit of arrogance about yourself and go and enjoy playing and make stuff happen.
9: We like that arrogance. We like it. We embrace it. You were on the 2022 World Cup team. Many of the same players. If this team played that team, same players, what's the biggest, the most stark difference to you why this team is so much more explosive? Is it just experience?
1: Potentially, yeah. I think experience, naturally with time, and we've all gotten a bit older, played a lot more games. And the majority of the guys, I'd say, who, if not all of us from that point, would say we're in a better stage of our career now than we were back then. And you've also got boys who weren't in the team then who were doing amazing at club level and have hit the ground running with the national team too. So yeah, I'd say we're better, in a better state now, more experienced, more confident, and we've also had the experience of World Cup football, which gives us even more confidence as well.
9: I got to tell you, I like the hydration breaks. I know sometimes the crowds boo. I think it's kind of playful. It is a chance to have a tactical reboot as a coach. With those hydration breaks, I watch it. It looks like there's coaching going on. Is there?
1: Yeah, there is. You obviously have I think it's a 3-minute window where you can have a drink. You're allowed to all kind of huddle, and the coach can give you some sort of little tactical adjustments. But to be fair, it never really lasts that long. So Poch might be talking to us for a minute or so, like just a little quick freshen ups about how we need to play. And then whether you're getting a drink, talking to a physio or something, you have a lot of spare time to just kind of wait. Remember in the first game, we finished speaking to Poch and we've all had our drinks and we're ready to go. And the officials are like, no, wait, you've got time. You've got an extra like, minute or so. And we're kind of ready to get playing then, but they've got to keep the hydration break going to run the ads. So I see both sides of it. I mean, the conditions we're in, some of the games incredibly hot for a lot of the players. And a hydration break's nice. And I think being able to freshen up and know that you've got a rest means that you can give a little bit more on the quality of the games is a little bit more. But at the same time, if you have a lot of momentum, you don't want the game to stop. So, yeah, there's two sides to it.
9: Many are saying it's the biggest game in the history of the United States men's national team. I don't know if I can put it in that class, but can you sense how big this is going to be?
1: To be fair, I would put it in that class. I'd say we've got the opportunity to do something incredibly special this summer, and we're on home soil. We're looking to win a tournament, and you can't get there without winning this next game. So I fully would say that this is the most important game that any of us have played for the States. And we all go into it with that mindset of, you know, it's do or die. We've got to find a way to win. Even if we don't necessarily perform as well as we have done, we just have to find a way to get a result.
9: Anthony Robinson, great to talk to you. Good luck going forward. It's been a joy to watch. Thank you.
1: Appreciate it, man. Thank you.
9: Yeah, I don't know if it's the biggest game ever, but it feels gigantic. It's interesting. I was looking at all, like many of you out there, I'm looking at all the knockout stage brackets. And I'm like, okay, we'll be heavily favored and are over Bosnia, a very rough physical team, fouls a lot. They don't get really high quality shots on goal. There's a reason we're favored significantly. Belgium in 2018 was fantastic, and they get invited to European tournaments. But again, they've kind of aged out. They don't have a large percentage of their best players in their prime like we do. And then it's Spain, who has a remarkable 18-year-old. But 18 is 18 on foreign soil. Like, it's 18 years old. So we've got, you know, he's a very thin, electric, dynamic player, but I think we can compete. I've said before, France looks different than everybody else. Turn the sound down. It's waves of talent that we don't have. I also think Netherlands and Argentina feel like they're a notch up from us. But, J-Mac, I don't think we're being ugly Americans to say we have crushed the World Cup. I think it's great that Mexico and Canada, similarly, are playing really well. It's so good. Hey, I work at Fox. Canada winning, Mexico flourishing, us, England, Argentina. I don't know. I look at our bracket. I just see wins. That's what I see.
14: Well, I mean, Bosnia's strategy is going to be, we're going to sit back on defense and try to keep you from scoring. And that's great. We'll do that. Paraguay tried that, failed. Australia tried that, failed. I think we'll be fine. We're not going to smash them, you know, 2-0 or anything, but I think we win handily. And then the Belgium matchup, remember, that's a rematch from a few months ago.
9: Yeah.
14: I think they played in Atlanta. It was 1-1 at the half, and then they just smoked us in the second half. And everybody's saying, we can't hang with Belgium. Guys, Tyler Adams didn't play. Dest didn't play. We're missing like 5 starters, including our goalie. I'm not going to read too much into that. And I'm with you. I think we can hang with Belgium. I will be betting us to beat Belgium as well.
9: Yeah, and I think there's advantages sometimes to getting whacked in a friendly. Yep. It's a wake-up call. It's really exciting. Frank Isola, NBA free agency starting Wednesday. We told you the big news, Draymond Green declining an option. Doesn't mean he's leaving the Warriors. He's giving the Warriors flexibility to get LeBron and potentially AD2.
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12: Cities matter to LeBron. Remember what he said about Milwaukee, Memphis? 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
10: The Herd with Colin Cowherd starts now.
12: Okay, here we go. Here we go, hour two. Man, we got a good hour. Brad Friedel, former Team USA goalkeeper. Next hour, Frank Isola, NBA. A lot of stuff on LeBron, 80 to the Warriors. A lot of stuff on Kawhi to the Mavs and Raptors. I don't get it. Jaylen Brown, LaMelo to the T-Wolves, Giannis to the Heat. And the World Cup's been absolutely sensational. And Frank Isola, more than anybody else domestically, is a guy that I think is so tied in where it's not his primary beat, but he'll be joining us in 5 minutes. But Colin right, Colin wrong. We do it every Monday at this time. Here we go.
10: Where Colin was right,
12: I said before the World Cup, we're getting to the knockout stage with a chance to win multiple games. I was not conservatively optimistic. I was aggressively optimistic. 13 players that play European leagues, our best players, are all in their prime. You can't say that about Belgium or Croatia. I don't think we're a one-man offense like a Norway. We're not France. Nobody thinks that, or Argentina. But I said before, we have become so Pulisic necessary. I don't feel that with Balogun. I don't feel that with Weston McKennie. I mean, even our reserves against Turkey A were impressive. We were right on this one.
6: Where Colin was wrong.
12: Yeah, Kawhi Leonard apparently has a big market. Toronto wants him, and so do the Mavericks. Listen, he averages about 47 games a year. You don't get a lot of leadership qualities. He's a quirky personality, and he's 35. You know, old guys that miss a lot of games, I'm not sure where you find the fountain of youth. There's a fascination with him around the league. At his best, as I said for years, if you never saw MJ play, he was a combination with Kobe, the hand size, the defensive strength, but he's got a much bigger market than I would have anticipated.
6: Where Colin was right?
12: Well, I said the best place for Giannis to go is Miami, but I thought Boston had a better offer. But there's no question, if you put him with Bam, they are built to compete, and Bobby Portis with Wemby. Now you're going to say, well, they can't get to the finals. 3 of the last 7 years, Spo has figured out a way to get Tyler Hero there in different lineups beyond Tyler Hero. Spo's a great coach. Now they've got the best defensive front line in the sport. There's still time to make moves. I thought this was going to work just on weather alone in a winter league. It is an absolute slam dunk for Miami and Giannis.
6: Where Colin was right?
12: I said before the draft, in fact, I said it during the playoffs, OKC should consider moving up to get a Dimara. The Knicks proved you can't beat Wemby one-on-one, but if you throw a wall against him, Mitchell Robinson, OG, and Cat, you've got a chance. Mara, Isaiah Hartenstein, Chet Holmgren, that's the wall. NBA currently is an arms race to get size. I mean, that's why Giannis, despite the injuries and the inability to score on the perimeter, has such a market. But a Dimara to OKC is something that we predicted.
6: Where Colin was wrong.
12: Brendan Sorsby. Now the CFL won't allow any of its teams to sign him. Listen, I'm not saying what he did isn't problematic, but he's young. It's an addiction. He's getting help. We have seen college football, the NFL, and Canadian football say no thanks. There's like, there is this. I mean, I am in no way saying what he did is redeemable. It's not. But there's a lot of bad actors in pro sports and football that are allowed to play, and it's mostly a victimless crime. He's not married. He doesn't have a family. But CFL now joins the chorus of get out of here.
6: Where Colin was right?
12: I said last week, you ever notice that anything close to being 5% true leaks from the LeBron camp? Well, here's another one. LeBron has not made himself available to meet with the Lakers yet. Well, how would that get out? It would get out when you're trying to create urgency in a market for an older NBA player that nobody really wants to pay big money. This is what we said last week. Stuff gets out when a certain party wants it out, and anything resembling positive news for LeBron is getting out overnight.
6: Where Colin was right?
12: The WNBA continues to drive into a wall with Caitlin Clark. The choking wasn't even called in the real time and in the moment. I just look at a league, the poster, for example. If you know you don't have the rights to the poster, and she's by far and away your most popular player ever, then you don't have a 30-year WNBA poster. You sideline it. You don't even try to do it. They just create issues. The officiating with her is rough and at times feels a little too physical. It's remarkable more players aren't coming out from the WNBA to support her. That's the one that surprises me.
6: Where Colin was right?
12: Once again, the NIL has its critics, but it proves its value. Number one, it's made college sports better. That Michigan team was the best team or second best team in a decade. Number two, the NBA draft is now deeper because you get players staying for a second and a third year getting paid in college. And also, you're getting players to just stay in college and go to college longer. Adai Mara, Yaxel Nenenborg, Morez Johnson, three upperclassmen for Michigan, top 12 picks. You don't have to love everything about the NIL, but it's made the draft better, college basketball better, and frankly, a lot of these players now come in with a much more refined basketball resume. Colin Wright, Colin Wrong on a Monday. And with that, Frank Isola joins us. XM Sirius NBA Radio, the starting lineup sports writer for years, covering the Knicks among his many duties and World Cup stuff, which we'll get to. Okay, I want to start. Draymond declines his option. Doesn't mean he's leaving. You know the game. What it means is they're opening up opportunities for Mike Dunleavy Jr., the GM. What do you think of the odds that LeBron would land there?
11: Yeah. Well, first of all, you shouldn't even have me on. All your NBA takes were right. So I don't know. You nailed me and you think alike. I think you were spot on. Even the one about Kawhi, which you were wrong on, but you were right about it. As for LeBron, you know, I had heard back in October that it was not out of the realm of possibility that LeBron could potentially end up in San Francisco with the Warriors because of his relationship with Steph Curry. They became really close over the Olympics. It makes a lot of sense. These teams that like getting old, they want to have all the oldest guys. Yeah. But I think I could definitely see it happening. We know Draymond's got a very close relationship. Draymond trying to help out the Warriors. He probably thinks years from now, if I want to work in the front office capacity, maybe it'll be with the Warriors. So I think they're all in cahoots on this one. I'm not ruling it out. I think you're right. The longer this goes on, without LeBron signing with the Lakers, you're really starting to feel, or at least I am, that him heading to the Warriors is realistic at this point.
12: Yeah, and they're all Rich Paul clients, AD, LeBron, yep. Draymond, that obviously matters. Listen, I there was a story last week that came out, and a lot of times, Frank, I hear NBA rumors, and I just say, come on, that's internet stuff, it's fun. But LeBron James to the Heat, here's why it's interesting. Because Bronny could actually play for them. They have no depth. They need athleticism and three-point shots. I could see, and by the way, LeBron and Dan Gilbert buried the hatchet. You know how pro sports is. If you can help us, LeBron would be a shot initiator. Miami needs it. Bronny would absolutely be a useful player on that roster. I saw that story, and I'm like, okay, I'm biting on it. I'm going to bite a little. Do you?
11: A little bit. And I also think LeBron's at an age now where he probably has even more respect for Pat Riley. And if you're writing the history of the NBA, somewhere high up in that book are going to be the names Pat Riley and LeBron James. I agree. I don't think it's the craziest thing. I definitely think Bronny could fit in with that team. You just wonder, though, if it's just too much, if he'd have to take too much of a pay cut. That's why I don't think he's going to end up back in L.A. They're going to ask him to take a massive pay cut. I don't know if he's willing to do that. I think he'd rather go to San Francisco just because of the close proximity to L.A. for a guy like him. It's not, you know, he can get back and forth. The Miami thing is not nuts. I always felt like him going back to Cleveland would be pretty cool just from a sentimental standpoint. That's where it started. He could finish it there. It doesn't seem like that's going to happen. If I were the Cavs, I'd want him because I know this. After the way the Cavs played, the last 2 years in the two series they lost, Colin, they're 1-8. And they got smoked in a bunch of those games, including the four losses that they had to the New York Knicks. I know this. Late in the game, I'll trust LeBron James more than I would trust the other guys on the Cavaliers.
12: So I got to ask you about Jaylen Brown. I've said I would have a hard time trading Jaylen Brown for two reasons. First of all, you're trying to draft guys like Jaylen Brown. Plays both ways, almost aggressive to a fault. He's not great necessarily efficiency analytically, but he's a smart guy. He gives you everything he's got. And frankly, Jason Tatum is strangely passive at times. And I think one of the issues is Jaylen is less skilled but more aggressive. Tatum's more skilled, less aggressive, and it's a weird dynamic. I said last week I could build around Jaylen Brown as long as I had the right roster construction. Nobody thought you could build around Jalen Brunson. Shocker, you can. They're great, great players. What do you make? Is there a place that it fits? Is the Tatum-Brown thing, is any of that Tatum's fault? I mean, it's just unraveled in Boston. Who gets the blame on that?
11: Yeah. I think, you know, when you look at Jaylen Brown and you have to factor in the contract, I just think there's a lot of teams around the league that don't look at him as a $50 or $60 million a year player. Now, with the Boston Celtics, it's worked. And I agree with you. The analytics aren't great necessarily, but the guy plays all the time and he

0: with teams trying to stop Wembanyama. Everyone in the NBA seems to want size now. That's what they're valuing. And you wonder if the Boston Celtics think, listen, we've done great with these two wing players, but maybe we need to get a really talented big man somehow. And could we do it by trading Jaylen Brown?
1: Yeah, I mean, Utah, get Walker Kessler. I want to ask you about this before we go to World Cup stuff. You know how it operates better than I do behind the scenes. I can see now DeAndre Ayton just opted in. So there's $8 million. You can't pay Walker Kessler, but I do think DeAndre Ayton, who's a moody, more offensive guy, with Walker Kessler, who's 14 a game, but more of a defensive guy, it does give you rim protection. Although again, DeAndre's moody, the book's out. I have a feeling the Lakers are trying to behind the scenes get a deal done with Walker Kessler and then go to LeBron and say, we got $15 million left. And that's all we've got. Then the onus is on LeBron, who's worth $1.4 billion, to publicly say, no, I'm going to make $8 million more. So I think what they want to do is trap LeBron a little bit. Is that nonsense?
0: Yeah. And the story had come out that Lucas said that he wanted like a big time center to play with. And a lot of those guys really aren't available. Who knows if Walker Kessler is the answer because he's hurt all the time. Mitchell Robinson, maybe, but that's a guy that over his career has dealt with a lot of injury. Again, though, with LeBron, I just feel at this point of his career, and everyone knows he's got more money than he's ever going to need, but I almost think that he looks at it as, hang on a second, Luka's a great player, but Luka wasn't available. Austin Reed's a great player. He missed a lot of time. I, for the most part, carried the team throughout a lot of the season. Why do I have to take a pay cut in what could be my final year? And I think when he has other options, that's why I think the Lakers are in a really tough spot here.
1: Okay, I want to do World Cup, a few minutes with it. So I said I'm not going to be the ugly American, but I look at Bosnia and Herzegovina, low shot quality. They don't have, I think they've, you know, they're going to ugly it up, get really physical, and that may have some success, but I don't think they have the ammo to beat us. Belgium has kind of aged out. Again, 2018 is a different team than now. If we got to a Spain, they have a almost mythical 18-year-old, but 18 is 18 in the knockout stage of the World Cup. That's young. We scored in the first 11 minutes in three separate games. That's historic. Yeah. And this was not considered that easy. I mean, Turkey was actually thought to be pretty good. They underachieved. Am I getting into delusional territory thinking I can see us absolutely winning in the next 7 days, two games against European teams on the knockout stage? Does that sound delusional?
0: So our last 12 matches against teams from Europe, we haven't won. I think it's 9 losses and 2 draws, but I do agree with you. You know, Jurgen Klopp, who is the famous Liverpool manager, he now does work with the New York Red Bulls. He had said that this is the best U.S. team ever. The only difference is, you know, the Bruce Arena team back in 2002 did make the quarterfinals. They lost to Germany. There should have been a handball late in the game. That's another story. One thing about Bosnia and Herzegovina, I was locked into them when they beat Wales in Cardiff. It went to penalty kicks. They were trailing 1-0. They trailed 1-0 to Italy to get to the World Cup, won in penalty kicks. They're big, strong. They win headers in the air. They look like they eat nails for breakfast. That is a tough, tough team. They're going to be physically tough. It's going to be big for our back line to win head balls because that's, you know, they got the big guy, Edin Dzeko, that used to play at Man City. So that will be the strength of the team. I do think we should beat them. And then Colin, as for Belgium, we played them back in March down in Atlanta, and they really tore us apart.
1: They did.
0: The kid, Jeremy Doku, who plays at Man City now, had a field day against us that day. De Bruyne played really well. And then you got the guy, Leandro Trossard, who plays for Arsenal. They're talented, but I think they've been disappointing. We can beat them. And I'll tell you what, can you imagine? I think the rating Wednesday is going to be insane. Can you imagine if we get U.S. against either Spain or Portugal with Cristiano Ronaldo in a quarterfinals? How incredible would that be? That'd be great.
1: I'll throw a theory out. You can disagree with me, but my theory is that take out France. They're a machine.
0: I agree with you.
1: But Europe right now has political dysfunction, economic dysfunction, and some sports dysfunction, and the door's open. This is why 9 African nations are in the knockout stage. It's why Canada just won in the knockout stage. Is that

0: Europe has opened the door. It is not, there's a lot of dysfunction. Belgium, Croatia have kind of aged out. Take France out, and I'm like, I don't even look at, I mean, I just feel like the door is sort of open for the Canadas, Mexico, us. I'm not denying France. They don't even look like other teams. But is there a chance that we have closed the gap on Europe?
1: Oh, I think to a certain extent we have. The team that we have now is excellent. And, you know, you look at Pulisic when he comes in the game, you know, on the left side, how dangerous he is. But to your point, I put France in a different category. Doesn't mean they can't win. But right now, they seem like they're a lot better than everybody else. Even Spain has looked vulnerable. Portugal's only had one game when they, where they've looked great. And that was, I think, against Uzbekistan, if I'm not mistaken. So we have a chance here to do something pretty special. It's set up for us. Let's be fair also. You know, the Netherlands is going to play Morocco tonight in a round of 32 game. Those are two teams that are good enough to get to a final. Morocco was a semifinalist 4 years ago in Qatar. They are excellent. That's a round of 32 game, taking nothing away from Bosnia and Herzegovina, but I would rather play them than play the Netherlands or play Morocco in a round of 32 games. So from that standpoint, they get to play a couple of, you know, the game will be in Santa Clara. We're staying out on the West Coast. So I think that helps us. But it's been impressive. Even the game that they lost to Turkey, which was, Turkey is a good team. It was played, mostly backups played in that game. But you saw a couple of guys where you could tell that the manager is going to think, you know what, I know I can trust this guy to come on as a sub. And I think Berhalter, the son of the coach, who played really well, had a goal and an assist. You'll see him at some point on Wednesday night. I don't think he'll start, but he's going to play in the second half.
0: No, I thought I was so positive out of Turkey. Pulisic's healthy. Our mid and our attacking players, we've got depth and skill. Listen, we're thin on the back line. I don't like England on the back line. I don't love Norway on the back end. So, I mean, France is the only complete team I've seen so far where I just, one of those, you cross your fingers. If you meet them, it's way down the line. But as always, Frank, I say it's so great that I can bring you on, do World Cup, do free agency, talk Walker, Kessler, and Messi. It's great seeing you as always.
1: Thanks, Colin. I'll talk to you.
0: Okay. Man. J-Mac, this has been, in the history of the show, the best June by far. Like, by far.
2: You mean for content or numbers?
0: Well, probably both, but the content's been extraordinary. It's just, a lot of things had to work in our favor. Like, we didn't want a ton of upsets. Like, we wanted the Portugals and the Spains and the Germanys and Englands. It also, I think, helped Canada, Mexico, us, the Americas, doing very well. So, I don't know. It's about as much fun as I've had in
2: June.
0: We're
2: probably going to get all three home teams, well, we got one already, Canada, into the round of 16. Mexico's favored against Ecuador. Mexico with a home game. And then we're favored against the Bosnians. So, like, I like our chances, bro. And then USA, Belgium. By the way, July 4th, you may need to cancel your plans for Germany, France. That's likely the game on July 4th. Like, that's, I told the wife, like, hey, don't plan any cookouts.
0: I got my Fox Sports app. I'm not going anymore. I'll be watching at the beach by fireworks. Don't worry about it.
2: They got beaches in Chicago?
0: That's not where I'm going to be.
2: Oh, okay. All right.
0: Well, I've learned something over the years. Successful people don't just rely on motivation. 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
0: LaMelo Ball's going from Charlotte, and he's going to Minnesota. But what I like about this is you can always tell a well-run organization because you can see the plan. In Minnesota, in the winter of this past year, like November, December, January, figured out Julius Randle's a bit of a ball stopper, and we've got to get a play initiator because Mike Conley, you know, that thing aged out. And Ant's not necessarily a playmaker. He's a finisher, he's a scorer, and he's great. So just look at what they've done. This is called a plan. They've added a hyper-athletic guard who can shoot, and then a catch-and-shoot guy from Duke to go with Ant Edwards. Then they make this move for LaMelo Ball. So they're telling you what they thought about their team in the middle of the season. We want to play faster. They're telling you what they want to become.
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0: Frank Isola, Anthony Robinson, both stopped by today. Brad Friedel, former Team USA goalkeeper, stopping on by. The World Cup has been absolutely remarkable. We have great stuff today. Canada already has a knockout stage win. Good for our friends, our neighbors up north. Here's J-Mac with the news.
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2: All right, let's start with the man of the World Cup so far, Lionel Messi, Colin. Unbelievable. This free kick over the weekend against Jordan just left the goalie flat-footed. Just an unbelievable. Look at how he bends it around the wall in a little tight box there. Darren Fletcher with the call on Fox of this magical goal by Messi.
16: So what can Messi do this time?
17: Hits it low! Hits it in! It's Messi! It's magical! It's another record! He's scored in 7 successive World Cup finals games! Is there nothing this magical man can't do?
16: Mrs. Messi celebrates. Everybody celebrates. Because he's just done something else in the World Cup finals that nobody else has ever done before. Nobody, and I mean nobody, has ever scored in 7 in a row.
0: He's just absolutely remarkable. We saw it at the MLS. We saw it last World Cup. There is a magical technical skill that is unrivaled.
2: So that is the record, the most consecutive games with a goal in World Cup history, Colin. The guys just continue to do magical stuff. And again, if you watch the free kick, the way he bent it, that's like Patrick Mahomes putting a bomb into Tyreek Hill full speed. Remember those? He would just throw them down the field. It's like a window. It's so tiny. Messi could, and he came on as a sub in that game, right? They're like, ah, we'll rest Messi for knockouts. Wait a minute. Everybody paid big money in Dallas to watch Messi. Let's put him out there for a little bit. And then he goes out and scores. The man is magical. Argentina, it feels like they're on a collision course with France in the final, right? Would you agree? A little premature, but anyways. All right, let's move back to the NBA. How about this trade? This was a bit of a surprise. Miles Bridges getting shipped from the Hornets. It's funny, they have their best season in about 10 years. They make the play-in, and then they trade LaMelo. Now they trade Miles Bridges. He's going to the Suns. Miles Bridges, I know he had the off-court really bad incident, was suspended for about a year, but he bounced back and was good. Interestingly, he's a Michigan State guy. The Suns owner went to Michigan State, loves Michigan State. Remember, he courted Tom Izzo. Like, Michigan State, let's bring on a Michigan State dude. Suns, I think this is a good trade for them. I don't understand what the Hornets are doing here. Grayson Allen is what, like a seventh or eighth guy on that team? Royce O'Neal's a swing wing. The Hornets are really reshaping their team, Colin?
0: Well, I think between, they got another first round pick. I think what you look at the Hornets are doing, between the this move and between the Minnesota trade, look at all the first round picks they have. And they've got, they think they're Con Knipl, Miller, Naz Reid, that's their threesome. That's their group. So they've got a lot. And I also think it's not dumb accumulating draft picks. We've talked about this with the NIL. The draft now is older. You're getting guys more ready to play. You don't have to think Jaxel Lehnenborg has a huge ceiling, but he's going to be like 24 years old, and he will be able to play immediately for the Warriors. So I think what they're doing is, the LaMelo move's pretty clear.
2: Yeah.
0: They just don't want his immaturity. He one-legged three-pointers. You know, a lot of young fans love that, like Ja Morant. I ran into a Bulls fan the other day. You got to get Ja Morant to Chicago. And I'm like, oh, good God. He's not a winning player.
2: Yeah.
0: He'll never grow up. And that's LaMelo Ball. But I do think Charlotte is, I mean, they're putting together some, they're doing the Oklahoma City thing. They got a lot of first-round picks
2: now. They do. Sometimes you got to take a step back to take a step forward.
0: That's
2: and
0: right.
2: I don't know if they're a playoff team next year, Colin. I like Knipl, Brandon Miller a lot, like you said, Naz Reid. But in the East, I mean, Miami's probably past them, right? You would agree with that, Giannis?
0: Well, I think in the East, you don't know. I mean, 3 out of 7 years, Miami's gotten to the ECF. Like, you just don't know. That is a weird conference. You can really write in your top four playoff teams mostly to the West, but unless there's health issues. But in the East, Knicks will be good. We don't know what the Celtics are going to do in the next 72 hours.
2: Now, there is, I will wrap up with this on the second story. When we saw the Julius Randle trade, everybody's like, huh, what's that about from Minnesota? It was setting up the LaMelo Ball deal. There are some people out there who think Charlotte wants to go after Jaylen Brown. And this move sets them up caps and picks wise to then send stuff to Boston in an effort to get Jaylen Brown.
0: That's very interesting. So that's interesting.
2: I don't know, but you know, sometimes your first move is like a bit of a throw everybody off the scent.
0: Jaylen Brown, Miller, Naz, and
2: Con-Knipple, or do you have to part with Knipple?
0: Oh, in the East, that's a real team,
2: we'll
0: bro.
2: See.
0: That's a real team in the East.
2: And again, I know some people are like, Jason, you're crazy. I'm just speculating, but right now, we got Kawhi Leonard rumors galore, Jaylen Brown stuff. We don't know what's going on with LeBron, this Anthony Davis. There's going to be a lot of movement here in the next 72 hours, Colin. Craziness abounds.
0: Wow.
2: Our final story, we got to go to your Chicago Bears, right? We haven't talked about the Bears yet. It's Monday. It's 10:30. We barely talked about the Bears. Caleb Williams is just so good that now Brian Urlacher, the Bears legend, is giving high praise to Caleb Williams. Are you ready for this? He's so unique, quote, he doesn't compare him to anyone. He can win with his legs. He can win with his arms. He's basically saying Caleb Williams is a unicorn. Now, I know you love that, but come on. A unicorn, Caleb Williams? Are we going there?
0: Yeah.
2: Do unicorns complete more than 60% of their passes?
0: I think he has a Favre-level arm. That kind of arm. I think he has top two or three arm in the league. He's more athletic than Favre. I'm telling you, you talk about comps, outside of Josh Allen, nobody's got more horsepower. Yeah. I guess I've said before, with Josh Allen, if you told me his career completion percentage is 63, I'd be like, I'm good with it. The kid in the fourth quarter, and by the way, one of the reasons he's so good in the fourth quarter, there's a little less coaching. There's a little more make a play. So you could argue he's better off script than on.
2: For the radio audience, Caleb Williams had the fastest run by a quarterback, the longest throw by a quarterback, and the most fourth quarter comebacks. He's a unique package. I don't know. Remember I told you I was building an NFL gambling model. It's saying to sell the Bears this season, but a lot of the sharp bettors are saying, I'm not selling Ben Johnson and Caleb Williams. That's foolish. They're too good together. Super Bowl? Missed the playoffs? I don't know what the future holds for these guys.
0: Pretty good. The division's tough, but it's pretty good. J-Mac with the news.
15: Well, that's the news.
14: And thanks for stopping by.
15: The Herd Lie News.
0: People are, you know, they're so reticent. They're so unwilling in my space, in this broadcasting thing, to have a strong opinion. They don't want to get called out. If you watch Caleb Williams and you just see a pretty good quarterback, you don't know football. Doesn't mean he's not going to have bad Sundays, but he is... You know, I use the word over and over, horsepower. There's Josh Allen, there's him. I mean, he makes Justin Herbert look athletically solid. And Justin Herbert's really good athletically. He makes Mahomes look talented, but when you can generate that kind of power, he's got the trunk, the velocity. Is he sometimes, I mean, everybody loved Nolan Ryan. Nolan Ryan had slightly better than a 500 record. But I mean, on any night, could it be a no-hitter? That's kind of how I feel with like Josh Allen and Caleb Williams. On any play, I mean, the two greatest plays last year in the NFL, I mean, just individual plays by quarterbacks, arguably both came from Caleb. Remember that throw in the back of the end zone, running around? And then there's the one where he's sliding to his left. I've seen it 1,000 times. I think we already showed it. I don't even see some of the plays he makes. I don't see the open man. So he's obviously got an ability to see things develop. He's an anticipation thrower because he'll let go of the ball. And like this play, I just don't see, I don't see that as an open wide receiver. So some of this stuff is, you can script all you want, but I said it when I saw him at USC. He makes plays that other players don't I would submit to you that other players not only don't see, would not try to attempt, would not make the throw. Like, I'm just not going to make that throw. That's why I always said Sam Darnold was going to win in this league. Sam's not Caleb or Josh, but Sam's just big, strong. He's just too good not to eventually get a good coach. And Caleb, you know, you forget year one when he had that tire fire of a coaching staff. He still had 20 touchdowns and only six picks. He had a bad line. He was getting sacked every third pass, but he was, you know, statistically it was not awful considering everything around him was. The best defense is a good offense. 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
2: 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And, of course, the AI version of Colin has all your World Cup answers. 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
0: So a lot of times when stories are out, I try to guess, why are they out? What does it mean? So here's another LeBron leak. Warriors pursuing LeBron and Anthony Davis. With all the LeBron stories this week on where he's going and last week, I mean, you'd think it was 2010, the decisions on Wednesday. LOL, it's not. I'm not even convinced the Lakers have made him an offer yet. Why am I not convinced? Because the stories are leaking. They're only leaking to drum up interest. I do think Draymond Green of the Warriors declining his deal creates flexibility for the Warriors, and I do think LeBron fits there really, really well. High IQ team, high IQ coach, stars. But the Lakers, I believe, have needs. One of them is a rim protector. They don't have one. DeAndre Ayton is a strictly offensive player. It's the first time in LeBron's career, and J-Mac and I may disagree on this, that if he leaves a team, it won't go belly up. I'll give you an example. The first time he left Cleveland, they went 61 wins to 19. That's not going to happen. When he left Miami, they went from the finals to 37 wins. That's not going to happen. Last time he left Cleveland, they went from 51 wins again to 19. That's like finals level and the Wizards. That's not what we're talking about. This whole thing with LeBron has been a glaring illustration of the calculated nature of the chosen one. And I have defended him from the very beginning. I have defended Rich Paul, but this stuff's leaking because LeBron's camp wants it out. And if they would have made a deal, I think he'll end up with the Lakers. I really do, because I don't think he wants to leave Los Angeles. I've been told his family loves it. I always thought the Detroit rumors were nonsense. He doesn't even like going to Milwaukee. He doesn't like going to Memphis. He's very city at this point. He's a rich guy. Cities matter. It's just like you in life. If you're listening to me and you're 50 or 55 and you've done well in your life, you would have gone anywhere in your 20s, almost anywhere in your early 40s as your career is forming. If you've made a lot of money and you're in your mid-50s, you're not going to go live in a lot of cities in this country. And that's nothing against Milwaukee. It's a lovely place. Had friends that lived there, been there, like it a lot. But LeBron's a billionaire, and there's just places he doesn't even want to go for a night. Forget playing there. So I think L.A. holds a lot for him. If he didn't have ugliness in Miami, I think he'd be very interested. But he's been there. He's done it. And I don't think it, I was told his family was okay with it, didn't love it. So we'll see. Chandler Parsons last week on, listen, you're seeing all these rumors with LeBron. You're seeing all these stories. It's just the calculated nature of his career.
6: He's got the power. He's got the juice. Rich Paul, his agent, obviously, he's in a situation right now where he can make things happen. And I think LeBron James, at the production that he's giving still at his age, he is still valuable. LeBron James is definitely calculated. If something gets out, I'm with you. It's supposed to get out. And if something doesn't, it doesn't for a reason. So I'm with you on that. I think everything he does before, you know, media or Instagram post or Rich Paul is doing the podcast, I think everything kind of has, you know, motives.
0: Yeah, so it would be Steph and Draymond and AD and LeBron, according to the stories, four old men and a baby, the baby being Yaxel or Pods. I mean, to me, I think it'd be fascinating, and I can't wait to watch it. I want it to happen. I've seen Austin, LeBron, and Luka. I've seen that. It's duplication. It's bad defense. Now that DeAndre Ayton has opted in, I think what they're doing is trying to figure out a way. Marcus Smart's going to be gone. I think they're trying to figure out a way. Rui's going to be gone. I think ideally they want to get Walker Kessler in and then go to LeBron and say, this is all we have left. And LeBron's people don't want that. So they're leaking stuff that there's a big, big market. I think the Warriors are the market. I think that's the market. I think it's the Warriors. So, and for the record, I've supported LeBron for years, but they've done him some solids. They hired J.J. Redick, his podcast partner, with no coaching experience outside of maybe coaching youth basketball and handing out orange slices. Okay, he had no coaching experience, and I think J.J.'s been great, but he had no head coaching experience of note. The Westbrook deal, AD, you know, I mean, so there have been a lot of deals here that they've sacrificed for LeBron. So I don't think he's a victim here. I think it's like, hey, this is the number. This is what we'll pay. And I've also, you know, I think playing with your son matters. I think the Bronny situation, Lakers drafted Bronny. That's another big favor. Hire J.J. Redick, another big favor. And again, if LeBron was in his prime, that's just business. But those were favors when you age, right? There are certain things you do. When Michael Jordan, Kobe, Magic are in their prime, those aren't favors. That's business. But you're doing favors when a guy's out of his prime. And LeBron's people can say, well, you know, I mean, he's healthier than Austin Reeves. He's in his 40s. They've sacrificed the Westbrook deal, AD, Bronny, J.J. Redick, podcast partner. They've made a lot of sacrifices for LeBron James. And he's got a $1.4 billion net worth. He had half that in Cleveland and Miami. And Los Angeles and the Lakers brand is a big part of that net worth. It is. I mean, LeBron's no dummy. All his guys, Maverick Carter, all his guys knew, move to LA, build net worth, build production company, build alliances. It was super smart, totally defend it. But it wasn't the best place to go. I mean, LeBron got there and an hour later, he wanted to get rid of all the young guys. Four old men and a baby at Golden State. That movie poster, that one works. Say what you want. That Colin, would be watched. Wouldn't that be
2: this.
0: Fun to watch?
2: It would kind of be fun, but I got to ask. The second apron in the new CBA has made it so complicated. It's unclear now if LeBron can make more signing as a free agent. I don't think Golden State has cap space. Or it would have to be a sign and trade. Right?
0: Yeah. Yeah.
2: can the Lakers get Lindenborg in return in some deal for LeBron? What can the Lakers get back in this sign and trade? Because I'm trying to figure that out online. None of the cap guys have actually made an argument who they would get in return. But you got to assume the Lakers are not going to give away LeBron James for nothing. Assuming this is a sign and trade. So I'm curious what they get back, or would they rather have the cap space to chase a Walker Kessler? And by the way, I know this is going to sound crazy. If Golden State can go after Anthony Davis, why can't the Lakers just say, hey, we're going to bring back Anthony Davis if it's that easy?
0: The NBA makes it so confusing. It does. Between their drafts and the exceptions. I even stay out of it. I'm like, I have a couple of people in the league that I will text and go, explain this to me.
2: Yeah.
0: You know, I'm not a capologist. The NFL, you can trade anybody, anytime, anywhere. You know, it's easy. NBA, I don't know the answer to your questions.
2: Yeah. I mean, it's a legitimate question. No, and this is why I'm dubious of this whole LeBron AD to Golden State, because nobody has articulated how this actually happens. Like, in theory, it sounds great. LeBron, AD, Draymond, Curry, that sounds awesome.
0: Well, the Warriors would move off Jimmy Butler and attach a bunch of draft picks to it, to the Wizards, anyway.
2: Jimmy Butler to the Wizards. Yeah, interesting.
0: Well,
2: I don't know how that's going to work. Like, why would you want Jimmy Butler? You need AD as a rim protector because you've got Trae Young, who can't guard anybody. Couldn't guard anybody in my men's league. You know, A.J. DeBonta's not guarding five guys. They need AD in Washington. It almost feels like, you know, Monopoly, you know that board game? One of my favorites. We had to ban it in our family because it's too competitive. It just feels like Monopoly money, these trades. I don't know.
0: Keep it on Fox. Brad Friedel, last hour. Germany, Paraguay. Oh. That'll be interesting. Let me tell you about something most people have never heard of and probably should have. It's called Byrna. And here's the part that got my attention. 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
0: Okay, here we go. 15 minutes. Former U.S. goalkeeper and a great one, Brad Friedel, stops by. Man, what a June we've had. Now it's the knockout stage. Only gets better. Stakes are higher. My confidence in the United States men's national team in the knockout stage remains all-time high. I know we have only one knockout stage game win ever. I think we win two over the next 7 days. Why? Why the jump? Well, there's a lot of political upheaval, economic dysfunction, sports dysfunction in Europe. It's opened the door. Outside of France, what country is consistently great? Germany just lost to Ecuador. England has played one great half. Italy, a former power, has missed three straight World Cups. Can't make it here. Belgium, Croatia, again, old. Too old. Portugal's got a weird Ronaldo chemistry fissure. Norway feels like a one-man team. It's why 9 of 10 African nations qualified. It's why Canada's already won. The door is open for us. I mean, Messi told you years ago he could have played anywhere. He chose the MLS. He saw the growth in certain markets, the fanaticism, the United States, massive economy pulling away from the world. Fowler and Balogun similarly chose us. I got nothing against Bosnia and Herzegovina. Their shot quality, their skill offensively is not close to us. They'll clutch, they'll grab, they'll push, they'll foul. They do a lot of that, but they won't score a lot. We'll outclass them. It'll be obvious. When the United States cares deeply and there's a financial payout to many people, if we succeed, we go all in. A World Cup on our soil with 13 players in their prime previously at a World Cup. It felt big. That's why I had always been cautiously optimistic, and take out the cautiously. I felt really good about this group. There is a line in Game of Thrones. Chaos is a ladder. They got a lot of chaos overseas. And whatever you feel about the White House and who's in it, we actually economically have pulled away from some other allies and countries, most of them. And I really feel good about our chances. Bosnia doesn't have our skill. Yeah, a European team. Belgium doesn't have our offensive skill or depth right now. And Spain, I think we can compete. I mean, Mauricio Pochettino, for the record, it's been reported. They're working on a new contract. So that will be less chaos for the United States. More continuity. And again, I'm not talking about France. You can go read all about that. They are stacked. We cannot beat France. Argentina, I doubt it. But we have never won a knockout stage game over a European team. I think we win 2 this week. Twice this week. DeMarcus Beasley on the matchup Wednesday.
1: It's going to be hard to beat because they are an experienced, decent, hard-working team. And we know in the past we've had trouble breaking down low block teams. It won't be easy. It'll be a bit like the Turkey A game last night. But you know, I have all the confidence and that we'll get through the round of 32.
0: By Wednesday night, you will realize air conditioning and ice and cocktails and public bathrooms is not the only thing that we're better than Europe. The upheaval has opened the door. Congrats to Canada. The African nations are crushing spirited play. And I like our chances. All right, this is interesting. Happened this morning about 30 minutes before the show. Draymond Green of the Warriors has declined, and that doesn't mean he's leaving, declined his roughly $28 million option to become a free agent. Again, doesn't mean he's leaving. What he is doing is signaling to you and I, LeBron and AD may be Warriors. It is creating flexibility for Mike Dunleavy Jr., Joe Lacob, and the front office for the Warriors to go out and sign LeBron and sign AD. So these are all Rich Paul clients. Draymond is, AD is, LeBron is. So there's a through line. And I will tell you this, they'll probably have to move off injured Jimmy Butler and attach some draft picks to it, probably several to the Wizards. I like this move. Okay, the Warriors, I admit, they were the oldest team in the NBA last year, and they just went golden girls. They are going to lean into it. 41-year-old LeBron, or is he 42? And then Anthony Davis, who's in his close to mid-30s, and he feels old. So the idea of AD, Draymond, LeBron, Pods, and Steph Curry is delicious. They are zigging when everybody else in the NBA is zagging. And it's almost like a sitcom when you add like a baby or a, you know, like a pet or something. You want to extend the storyline. But I'll tell you something. It'll be the smartest team in the league, the most experienced team in the league. If you want proof of concept, you had 2024 Olympics. I like it. I think it's going to be a Christmas Day game. Again, I'm not saying They will not be great in the regular season. But I've said this before. Now they got, you know, Moody on the bench. Pods is young. Yaxel Lendeborg. They've got just enough youth. I mean, they basically gave up on youth. Even their draft pick from Michigan was an older player. They tried Wiseman. They tried Jordan Poole. They tried the young guy thing. It didn't work, and that's okay. The Knicks were kind of old. Not this old, but kind of old. But I like it. I like the idea of it. Obviously, everybody can play on Steph's timeline. I've said this before. This is the one place I think he'd be great in Miami. I think LeBron would be great in Miami. He didn't want to go back there. His family didn't want to move back there. They didn't love it as much as he did. I do think the Miami Heat could call by Wednesday and say, we'll take Bronny and you, because I think they'd need Bronny either at point or off the bench. I think Bronny could really serve a purpose for the Miami Heat. But Draymond, Steph, LeBron, Pods, Yaxel Lendeborg, AD, I don't know. It works for me. I think it's interesting. Again, it'd be the West is young. Now you got LaMelo Ball, crazy LaMelo going to the T-Wolves. Spurs are a bunch of kids, can't even drink at the hotel bar. I like the old guys. I would like this team. Nick Wright on potentially joining the Warriors for LeBron.
3: The Warriors thing has hung out there for a while. Kerr coming back makes that a little more likely. I think it would be fun, but I don't think they could win a championship.
4: Yeah.
3: And so, and that would be, listen, the Warriors missed the playoffs this year. They obviously need help. LeBron would not be like stacking the deck, but that is Steph's team.
0: All right. He started 310 consecutive Premier League games. Certainly in the debate for the greatest goalie that we've ever had for the United States men's national team, Brad Friedel is around the corner. He'll be fun. Live in Chicago, it's The Herd.
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6: Well, Brad Friedel is, there's an argument, the greatest goalkeeper we've ever had. 450 career Premier League appearances. No North American player ever had that many. He from Ohio, he spent so much time overseas, he got a little bit of a British accent. And I'm sure when he's back in the States, everybody thinks he's British. He is now in Foxborough, and he's joining us live. Brad Friedel, former goalkeeper and an all-time great one for the United States men's national team. You know, it's interesting. I've said multiple times, Brad, we're a hands country. Goalkeeper, we're always good. Skill, foot, yeah. I'm not sure. It's interesting. It's a paradigm shift. I'm a little worried about our back end. I'm a little worried about goalkeeper. Is that overstated, or do you think that is our weakness?
7: No, that's it's overstated. I think there was a lot to make of it because Matt Fries is getting his debut. There was a lot of talk about Matt Turner when he went over to Europe and he wasn't a starter at Arsenal and he wasn't a starter at Forest and Palace, and everyone thought he should have been the number one or could have been. And Matt Fries has come really out of nowhere and really impressed Mauricio Pochettino. But what I would say with the people that are wondering, can he do it in the first time? Well, I had my first World Cup at some stage, and Casey Keller had his, and Tony Meola had his, and Tim Howard had his. We all have to start somewhere. And I know all three goalkeepers really well on the national side. There's great competition there. They're all very good pros. And Mauricio has a faith in Matt. I have Matt Fries, and I have a faith in Matt Fries. And they're going to start needing him a lot more than they did in the group stage, that's for sure.
6: Well, it's interesting. Bosnia is physical. They don't get a ton of quality shots. They'll be a rugged team. They'll foul. They'll be physical. What would concern you in our matchup against Bosnia and Herzegovina?
7: Mentality. Don't get carried away with what happened in the group stage. Every knockout game in a World Cup is difficult. And Bosnia has some really talented footballers. And I've heard a lot of pundits and a lot of people that are talking like United States should walk this. That's not how this game's going to go. That's not how many round of 32 or 16s or quarterfinal matches are going to go. And Bosnia, they're going to be a little bit predictable. They'll play a little bit more direct. They are physical, very good on set pieces. And this is not going to be an easy game. And as long as we stay focused and as long as we at least match the work rate of Bosnia, then we'll be fine. Because what I have seen in this team is a lot of character developing, especially going forward. And if Christian Pulisic plays like he did in that first 45 minutes against Paraguay, then we have a lot of patience.

0: going forward. And my favorite player so far for the U.S., because it's the best that I think he's done in a U.S. shirt, has been Tillman.
1: Yeah, boy, I got to tell you, that first half against Paraguay, I was so worried. Although I thought the friendly against Germany, we played with a lot of cohesion. We went through a scoring drought with Mauricio Pochettino. There was the early turbulence where I defended Pulisic, but, you know, he was new as the manager of the team. Have you been surprised? I mean, I watched us play Senegal and Germany, and I thought, okay, I see a cohesion. I see something there. We have been so good so early in matches. What is that a testament of?
0: Well, first, I was never worried with Mauricio. I was at Tottenham with Mauricio, and I know how good he is. He's one of the world's greatest head coaches, and not just him, but his staff. They're remarkable. He knew that he had to create a mentality before he could structure his squad. So what you see in the beginning of the games is exactly how he is in training, exactly how he wants the team to play, on the front foot, high pressing, try to shock the other team and kill off any momentum that they have and any sort of game plan that they have. And when you have the athleticism like a Balogun and like Weston McKennie and Tillman and Tyler Adams, and if Christian is fit, or you can have Timmy Weah, and you have what I consider probably the best left back in the World Cup and Anthony Robinson, and then you have Chris Richards, you have some more pace with Freeman on the right side, all of a sudden you're seeing a really athletic team. So if we do get disjointed, if we do get out of position, we can recover. And sometimes pace can cover up a lot of other issues that you have on the field.
1: Yeah, it's like in our football, athleticism does the same thing. It can cover up some warts. You started at one point 310 straight Premier League games, which is nobody's ever done that from our country. Again, you spent so much time Tottenham. You've had a one point connected to Turkey. You just have so much experience that very few people in the history of our country have. And I want to talk about that because we have now 13 players overseas, many flourishing. And tell me, when you went overseas and then come back to our national team, obviously it's a higher level of football. It's a higher level. But beyond that, there's media pressure. There's real criticism. There's incredible atmospheres and passion. Is it all of it kind of this jambalaya that just it strengthened you as a goalie? Give me a sense of why Europe has been so good growing our players.
0: Okay, so the big difference between U.S. sports and MLS is in there, obviously, and European football is the promotion relegation aspect of it and the religion that is football, that the supporters, they, when you sign for their club, they own you, so to speak. You're just there as a short-term custodian of their club. And when you don't play well, you know, like if there's an MLS game and 25 people write on your Instagram, you didn't play well. Well, if you're at Liverpool, you know, that's 150,000 people before you get to your car that are letting you know that you don't play well. And what it ends up doing is it quickly makes you realize that it is okay to make a mistake if it's an honest mistake. But don't do it again. Understand why you made it and get better. And as long as the fans see you improving and progressing and stop making the mistakes, then they'll back you. In the U.S., you don't have a lot of that. It's not cutthroat yet. And people talk to me about, is this our golden generation? And although we've grown massively, Colin, I mean, it's not even recognizable from 94 to today. But people ask me all the, all the time where football can reach to in the U.S. as opposed to Europe, until the kids in the inner cities are born and they want to play soccer in our country, that's when we will create our golden generation. Because we have to have the best athletes to create the golden generation. But we have a lot of great players, and we've had a lot of great players in the past. But it's the mentality that you have to get taught. And that's what Mauricio Pochettino has tried to change in the team. And you've heard in his press conferences, you've heard some of the players, you've seen some of the actions. And it's more of a mentality issue to know that you have to win today. You have to die for your team today. You have to do everything for the sake of the team today. Nothing individual really matters. It's how you collectively play as a group.
1: Yeah, I mean, you were part of the 94 team, part of three World Cup teams. I think we have the 2002 save against South Korea. Can we roll it? Can we roll that videotape real quick? I want to watch this. Here we go. Oh, good Lord. I remember it. Oh, my Lord. I will say, when you watch, I've said this on the air, is that I think France is different. France is the dream team. It's France feels different. When you watch France, does it remind you of any of the great European teams you faced where you knew you had to play virtually perfect? You knew they would have to be imperfect. I don't remember a team that felt as dynamic and as deep. Is this kind of a, is it understood that France is easily the best team in your opinion?
0: I mean, I just did their game in co-commentary against Norway, and I know Norway made 10 changes, but that first half, Mbappe, Dembele, Olise, and Doué was like watching poetry. They glided across the pitch. They created 18 clear-cut chances in 45 minutes of soccer. The teams that were close to those teams were some of the Brazilian teams back in the day when they had Romario and Bebeto. They had some of those teams, some of the Argentinian teams, some of the German teams back in the day as well. There's usually one of those teams each World Cup, I would say, that really clicks. And right now it is France. The only way I see France losing this World Cup is if they beat themselves somehow. They did give away a couple of chances in the game, and Maignan, their goalkeeper, had to save a penalty. Strand Larsen missed a couple of chances. But I always felt that if Norway scored two, then France would have scored two more. They would have just turned it on again. In that game, I think they could have scored 10 to 12 goals with ease. It's going to take some doing. I think Argentina could pose them a little bit of an issue. I think England, at the right circumstances, Spain, see what happens with Netherlands, Morocco. But all those teams that I just mentioned are going to have an incredible amount of fortune and luck when they play against France to be able to beat them.
1: Yeah. Germany-Paraguay is the game you have. I don't want to be the ugly American, but I keep saying take France out of it. I think we match up even with Spain. I think we could be competitive. I watched the friendly against Germany. We gave up a really disappointing, discouraging early goal, and I thought from that point forward, possession, corner kicks, I thought we were more than capable. Are you surprised at how Balogun, he could have chosen England. He chose us. He and Pulisic really work together. I guess you're not surprised at how easily he's fit. You're not surprised by that?
0: I'm pleased that two things. And you mentioned, I know you just asked me a question about Balogun, but let me touch on Christian first. He's had a tough time club level and a tough time with the national team in recent times. I was so pleased to see how well he played against Paraguay. And then obviously I'm disappointed for him that he's picked up a little injury and hopefully he's fine for the rest of the tournament. But when you have someone like Christian that's willing to put the work in and Balogun that's willing to put the work in, McKinney I've known forever. I used to coach him. He'll put the work in no matter what. Tyler Adams, no matter what, any place, day or time, Sunday league football, he'll put the work in. And then you bring along Tillman with that. Look at all the pace that I just mentioned and Robinson. And Freeman. And so I agree with you. We can compete against anybody. That doesn't give you a given right to win the game. You have to put away your chances. You have to stop the opponent from getting chances. But I would agree with you. We can compete. We'll find it more difficult against a Spain or against an Argentina, of course. Hopefully if we meet France, then it's either in the semis or the finals because that looks like a daunting task.
1: You know, I was saying this, Brad Friedel joining his radio audience, that I love when Wemby came to the NBA. He was very much us. He was aggressive. He wanted to win the All-Star Game MVP. He was a villain. He'd throw elbows. And I'm like, a lot of these international guys come to the States, and they're too nice. Like, Wemby came in with an attitude. I'm like, he's us. I love it. And I Brad Pochettino, there is a confidence, and I think a lot of our confidence feels like it manifests itself through him. And I don't know. That's just my takeaway, is that he is the perfect coach for our young group.
0: He won't put up with complacency. He doesn't care what your last name is. It's how you perform in training, then how you conduct yourself off the field is going to dictate whether you start or not. And then if you don't start, he expects you to act in a certain manner as well that helps the team, not that fires a personal agenda. And he is Argentinian, and he will have no problem making very difficult decisions. They actually won't even be difficult to him. But on the flip side of that, once he picks his team and he knows the team will work hard for him and he knows their personalities, he's one of the most compassionate human beings, and he'll be one of your biggest allies, not just through this cycle, but for the remainder of your life.
1: All right. You get me all excited here, this Brad. This whole thing is just, it has just been a glorious, you know, sometimes, Brad, in life, things work out. Canada won. Mexico's great. We're playing good. We're healthy. England, Harry Kane, all the big brands are working. I mean, you've been to so many of these. So far, knock on wood, it has felt so big and so beautiful, messy in the goal scoring. How's it for somebody that's played so much international soccer? How's it felt for you?
0: This has been incredible. You know, all the negativity before the World Cup started, and this is what I've seen. I've seen the Scots and the Haitians party it up, and the atmosphere here was brilliant. Norway, Iraq, the same thing. Then Scotland, Morocco, the same thing. Went out to LA, the same thing. Went up to Toronto, Germany, Ivory Coast, the same thing. Went down to Dallas, the same thing. This World Cup has been absolutely brilliant. Stadiums full. The big boys have come out with the top form. There's been only one or two big results, and I thought that we would get that. I think everyone did with expanding it to 48 teams. But by and large, it's been brilliant, and we've had a couple of just incredible stories like Cape Verde. You know, so I think now that we're in these knockout rounds, no easy games. It's just going to continue to get better and bigger and better, and let's hope the United States can stay in it, because the more that they win, the bigger that it gets and hits in parts of America that wouldn't even have been possibly touched by the World Cup.
1: Brad, what a pleasure for me. Your insight is so welcome. Great gratitude on our side. Thank you for stopping by our show, and continued success. I love listening to you talk about it.
0: Thanks, Colin. Take care.
1: Boy, was he good. Just all sorts of information. I'm starting to get a little nervous. I know it's Monday. J-Mac, come on, be honest here.
2: I'm feeling
1: great.
2: Starting
1: getting butterflies.
2: Well, against France, like Brad said. Yeah, I don't want to play France. Yeah, I get that. We're not worried about Bosnia, okay? We're good. Or as I like to say, we Gucci. We're fine. We got this.
1: Oh, that is so hot, as Paris Hilton said.
2: Eventually, you'll get that right.
1: J-Mac with the news.
3: No. Turn on the news. This is the Herdline News.
2: All right, let's go to your guy, Harry Kane. I can call him your countryman, right? I mean, you have a British background. Harry Kane banged in a header here on Saturday against Panama. Nice.
1: Beautiful.
2: When Kane and Bellingham are scoring, they ain't losing. England gets the win, pushes them into the knockouts as expected. Haven't looked particularly sharp outside that first game against Croatia.
1: No, they have not. And their back end can be a little shaky. There's opportunities there.
2: Starting to bang on the manager about some of his selections, as expected. but we want to go to the Ian Dark. I mean, what a legend that guy is. Here's his call of the Harry Kane header.
4: Bellingham's run into space in behind again here. Rodgers is waiting in the middle. Kane's waiting in the middle. Kane! 2-0! England pull away! And Harry Kane yet again! 82 England goals for Harry Kane. That's why England will remain wild about Harry. Harry Kane is now the all-time record holder for England goals at a World Cup.
1: Tip of pint to Harry Kane. Yes.
2: He's got 11 goals in the for England. Number one all-time. There he is, topping Lineker. Michael Owen down the list. Remember Michael Owen? That guy was supposed to be like the next big thing. He was really good. But you know, in soccer, the hype machine goes overboard. Everybody's supposed to be the next great one. Anyways, I like England's chances to make a run, but Colin, that game against Mexico in Mexico City.
1: It could be the game of the tournament.
2: It could. I mean, I'm a little nervous for England. You know, I picked them to win it all. That's going to be a tall order. the soccer coming up is just going to be
1: they
2: fantastic.
1: They could use the great Gary Lineker.
2: There you go. Getting the accent going. All right. Let's go to the NBA. And James Harden, little news here on James Harden.
1: He is
2: declining his $42 million player option this season. Apparently, and I say apparently because it is James Harden, he and the Cavs are going to work on a new deal. I'm always skittish when a guy like James Harden, he's always a grass is greener kind of guy. And I just wonder if he's looking around, seeing anywhere else he could go. But makes sense to stay in Cleveland. They'll pay him probably, right? They just had their great season going to the conference finals.
1: Not going to take them seriously if he's one of your scorers.
2: Hold on. They went to the conference finals, Colin. What do you mean not take them seriously?
1: Okay. Indiana and Halliburton are coming back. Boston's going to get reworked. Bam and Giannis are going to make an impression. Detroit's only going to get better. Knicks aren't going anywhere. Orlando got a coach they like.
2: Yeah. So we got some stats on James Harden here. Now, he was atrocious shooting the three in the postseason, Colin. Badly. Like, bro, don't shoot it. Get it to Mitchell. So when he plays poorly, we call him Jim Harden. When he plays great, he's James, you know, the beard. And he had a rough postseason, shot 29% from three. That's not going to cut it. That being said, you know, they got swept by the Knicks. I think the Knicks are better for sure. Though the Knicks bench looks like, other than Alvarado, I'm not sure who's coming back. So we'll see what happens. I still like the Cavs as a top four team in the East. All right, Colin, let's wrap it up with a little Arch Manning. Yeah, we haven't talked about him in a minute. This is a crazy story. So his grandfather, Archie, did a media interview recently, and he said he was upset, get this, with the standard the media lumped on Arch. He was crowned before even really becoming the starter. Here's his grandfather, Archie, talk to the media.
5: I was kind of disappointed in a lot of people. The whole thing, they kind of crowned Arch before he ever played, and I just didn't think that was fair. Yeah, it was a little tough start. Played a great team, and anyway, but I've never been more proud of anybody in my life is the way Arch battled through what he had to go through last year.
1: Yeah, I mean, it's Manning is American royalty. I mean, Peyton and Archie. People forget how good Archie Manning was. I mean, that's my generation. Teams were bad. He was really, really fun to watch. So, I mean, that's just the reality of having a big last name. Bronny James is, you know, you think Bronny, you think LeBron. So Arch will be fine. Listen, I'll make this argument. The best thing that ever happened to Arch Manning was last year. Hmm. You grow up a Manning, it kind of is grooved for you to succeed.
2: Yeah.
1: Last year's turbulence, criticism, doubt was great for him.
2: Well, it's not just criticism and doubt. He stunk up the joint in the first month of the season. It's okay to say that. But for Archie to get all bent out of shape, first of all, when was the last time a grandfather chimed in on a player? He's different. He won the Heisman. As you said, during your generation, he was a legend.
1: Arch Manning, I mean, when Eli was at Ole Miss, I think his last year they were like 7-5. He was the team. I mean, he was the only way they could win is Eli being amazing. And Eli's first several years, bumpy in the NFL. Well, that's why Eli became such a great late-game playoff quarterback, because all the bumps. Peyton Manning, they won a natty at Tennessee when he left with T. Martin. He had some bumps and big losses in college. He got beat up in the first couple years. The reality is Arch Manning, because of the history of his family, he needed turbulence. He needed to stink and get ripped for it. I think the best thing that ever happened to him
2: was last year. I hope Archie's okay with this, because it's going to happen the second he's drafted in the NFL. He's supposed to be a franchise safety.
1: It may happen this year. I don't think Texas is winning the natty. I think they're going to lose games. I think their schedule's
2: got... Wait, you look at that schedule? Where are they losing?
1: Dude, Ohio State.
2: They're at home. I don't know that...
1: Oklahoma, Tennessee, Ole Miss going to be good. LSU. There's a bunch of games. At Texas A&M, that schedule's brutal.
2: I mean, Colin, I invite you to look at some of the lines for these games. Good luck finding Texas as a dog. Like, these teams are not as good as Texas. Did you see them hit the portal?
1: When's the last time Texas has overachieved in football? Overachieved.
2: That's a different question.
1: Well, it's a very glamorous program. It's got a lot of USC to it. It's got a little finesse.
2: What do you say? Sark doesn't deliver?
1: I didn't say that. I said I like Lincoln Riley and Sark, but those programs, they're bougie programs. USC and Texas, you can argue, are Notre Dame is an academic power. They're never bougie. Georgia's never bougie. Texas, I see that schedule. All I see is landmines.
2: Yeah. Well,
1: give me the two-game stretch. I mean, that is one of the toughest schedules outside of playing UTSA. That is one of the toughest schedules in the country.
2: Listen, I know you love to fly on like row 27, but you need to get on a plane and go to that Ohio State game with me. I think I'm going to join a couple buddies who are Texas and Ohio State grads and go. That's going to be game of the year stuff. That's going to be Arch Manning. I'm the number one pick, and he delivers at home. They're going to win that game. Ohio State lost half their defense in the league. Come on.
1: Ohio State's going to have the second best roster to nobody. They're going to be great. Ohio State, Notre Dame, Miami.
2: Good. Great.
1: Oh, they're all
2: They win
1: stacked.
2: That game, I'll give it to you. Julian Sain, you can back him. I'll back Arch Manning in that one.
1: My peeps are, I like Julian Sain more than a lot of people.
2: Yeah, clearly. Go roll the Indiana tape in the Big Ten Championship, my guy. He was terrible.
1: J-Mac with the news.
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1: Man, sometimes it's unfair. You're just posting up unbelievable show after unbelievable show in June. In Chicago, it's the Herd.
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1: RNA.com. A lot of talk, story today. LeBron, AD, joining Draymond and Steph Curry. People say that's very old. The New York Knicks had the second oldest starters in the playoffs. Lakers were the only team that was older. And so I mean, here's the thing. Dynasties don't really transition. They just bleed out. They just fall apart. Shaq and Kobe, just, we can't get along, over. Bulls, final dance, see ya. You're Draymond, Steph Curry, it's like, all right, why not go all in? LeBron fits the ecosystem intellectually. Why not? Move off Jimmy Butler, bring AD in for rim protection. I mean, I don't have a problem with it. Here's Frank Isola earlier on the rumors and the discussion of LeBron to the Warriors.
17: I had heard back in October that it was not out of the realm of possibility that LeBron could potentially end up in San Francisco with the Warriors because of his relationship with Steph Curry. They became really close over the Olympics. It makes a lot of sense. These teams that like getting old, they want to have all the oldest guys. But I think I could definitely see it happening. We know Draymond's got a very close relationship. Draymond trying to help out the Warriors. He probably thinks years from now, if I want to work in the front office capacity, maybe it'll be with the Warriors. So I think they're all in cahoots on this one.
1: Yeah, and Draymond declines his offer, and that just opens up some flexibility for the front office of Golden State. I can see it happening. It'd be a great watch. It's the closest for LeBron. Family could stay in Los Angeles, fly the Gulfstream, citation up, 40-minute flight. You know, it works. My take is on this is that if the Lakers wanted to sign LeBron, it would be leaking. The reason all these stories about LeBron are leaking is Rich Paul is trying to create a market and trying to kind of create some urgency. Because remember, the Lakers were very nonchalant with Austin Reeves until an Austin Reeves to the Pistons rumor started, And then within the next 12 hours, they got it done. And Austin Reeves, the picture on the golf course, exasperated. So I think Rich Paul is trying to do that, create a market. I don't think there's a market for LeBron. I think it's the Warriors, and I basically think it's the Lakers. I tend to think the Lakers. Now, DeAndre Jordan opted in. There's $8 million that's not available for Walker Kessler. I was surprised they didn't go after Nick Claxton. He ended up with the Bulls. There's not a lot of options here. Isaiah Hartenstein's going to go back to the Thunder. So they're kind of trapped. My gut feeling is LeBron goes back to the Lakers, but they're trying to make things work, or else they would announce it now. They would go public and say, you know, LeBron's coming back. I think the Lakers are working on other things. Whether they can pull it off, I'm not sure. Here's Frank on LeBron's future with LA.
17: With LeBron, I just feel at this point of his career, and everyone knows he's got more money than he's ever going to need, but I almost think that he looks at it as, hang on a second, Luka's a great player, but Luka wasn't available. Austin Reeves, great player. He missed a lot of time. I, for the most part, carried the team throughout a lot of the season. Why do I have to take a pay cut in what could be my final year? And I think when he has other options, that's why I think the Lakers are in a really tough spot here.
1: Yeah, well, I think LeBron's in a tough spot. And I don't disagree with what Frank's saying. He was healthier. But, you know, it's one of those things. We got you J.J. Redick. We got you Westbrook. We drafted Bronny. We've done you more than a few solids. We moved off D-Ham. You know, we got you Anthony Davis. We moved off all the young players when you got here. They've been more than accommodating to LeBron. Let's be fair.
2: So I think your point about Austin Reeves, a lot of people are missing it, right? The Lakers were not going to pay Austin Reeves. Windhorst came out and said they were going to offer him $30 million a year, which is closer to what I predicted. And then the Pistons said, fine, we're in. So essentially the Lakers are like, why would we pay LeBron? You've got to prove to me that someone else is going to pay you big bucks, or we're not going to pay you the big bucks. And so LeBron's in a crappy spot because he's like, I'm not playing for 15 mil. But Colin, let's be real. Like, if LeBron doesn't have a market, what's he going to do? Retire? Or are you going to go to, like, I don't know, Toronto or wherever? You're not doing that. So the Lakers, as they like to say, have all the cards right now.
1: I think so. I think they have them. I mean, if I, I think playing with Steph Curry for a year and the proximity to LA would be worth rolling the dice. But I don't think, LeBron, it's just the reality is the more money you accumulate as you age, there are things you just won't tolerate. There are markets LeBron's not going to go to. Hell, there are markets LeBron doesn't even want to go for a one-night road trip. So this idea is going to go to Cleveland or Detroit. He didn't want to go there. He's done that. So, and I just think, I mean, you know, it sounds snobby, but folks, if you were worth $1 billion and had your own Gulf Streams, plural, you know, there's cities you're not going to go to, and you'll be invited to all sorts of stuff, and you're going to say, yeah, is it in Miami? Is it in Morocco? Is it in Saint-Tropez? Is it, there's places you'll go, and then parties you're like, I'm not going there.
2: So basically, are you agreeing with me that all these reports, LeBron and AD to Golden State, this is manufactured by Clutch? They are leaking specific stuff to reporters,
1: yes,
2: hoping to stir up interest and pressure the Lakers. That's all that
1: That's
2: is.
1: Right.
2: But you and I have been doing this for a while. I think there's a bunch of Laker fans out there. We're not doing anything. What's going? I would just say, be patient, guys. It's
1: also, when you leak it about the Warriors are a rival to the Lakers. So it gets the fans. It could be anybody. Laker fans don't care if he goes to Detroit or Cleveland in the East. But if he's rumored to be going with Steph Curry, who's kind of owned you, and he's going to the Warriors, your big rival up in San Francisco, that stings. That gets on talk radio. That gets discussed. So of all the rumors to, you know, create, oh, the Warriors, oh, Lakers. I mean, now you say to yourself, well, then why did the Pistons motivate the Lakers on Austin Reeves? Because Austin Reeves
2: would have been great.
1: Well, if they didn't, they'd get nothing in return. So, and he's in his athletic prime for the next 4 years. So the Austin Reeves deal made sense. It's more than I'd want to pay, but they got him for 4 years, not five. So that's a little team friendly. But I don't know. I think all this stuff is manufactured to every LeBron sniff ends up the next day on our show. And it gets so the stuff's all getting leaked out to create a kind of a mirage of a market. I bet you LeBron signs with the Lakers again. And it's not because they didn't look. but they can't close the deal on Walker Kessler.
2: Yeah. So 2 years, close, 40 million or something like that.
1: I think if they had options, the Lakers would use them. And I think they're working on them. My guess is they'll sign LeBron because they couldn't close the deal on something.
2: Yeah. By the way, I'm sure you saw the report. Lakers interested looking at Dean Wade of the Cavaliers, you know, a wing defender, which is what you talked about last. Not a great defender, but good defender and can shoot the three at a low cost. You know, they're paying Jake LaRavia money or something. But he's not moving the needle. I saw you smirking over there. That's a real report that the Lakers are looking at Dean Wade.
1: Well, they could use him. They just, he's not a primary, but they could
2: use him. Yeah, I mean, Jake LaRavia was unplayable in the playoffs. He was fine in the regular season. You got to get there, but then he can't hang against the, you know, Oklahoma City.
1: Well, I always said that about Austin Reeves. He's a great regular season player, but teams attack him in the playoffs. There's a big difference between, like Derek White, when he's your five, you can win a title.
2: Yeah.
1: For Boston, there's nights he's a two with Tatum out, and it's like he gets totally exposed.
2: Yeah.
1: So that's the reality. Same with the playoffs. If players have to play. If you want Derek White to be your second best player, you are not a playoff team in the West, and you're not very good. You won't be consistent in the East. If Austin Reeves is your second best player, and you go to the playoffs, and you're playing him 40 minutes, teams will attack him. They already attack Luka, so you know they're going to attack Austin Reeves. So it's everybody's got a slot. It's just like in the baseball playoffs. You don't want your number four pitcher pitching in game two.
2: Yeah.
1: You've got an ace, you're two, you're three. You got your primary setup man, your absolute primary closer. 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
1: No. Japan, Brazil, what's the score?
2: 1-1, 92nd minute, 4 minutes away from extra time. 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It's scary.
1: Hey, Japan has been phenomenal.
2: Yeah.
1: Really. 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
6: We are Buffalo,
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8: After trailing early to Japan, Brazil was able to equalize in the 56th minute of their Round of 32 World Cup match in Houston. And then, late in stoppage time.
9: Sinatra's giving the ball away there. Bruno Guimarães. Oh, and here's a chance. Martinelli! Brazil have won it! They've stolen it! Right at the death!
8: That's how it sounded on Fox. Now, there are still seconds remaining, but Brazil leads Japan 2-1, again, in a match that you can see right now on Fox. Germany faces Paraguay later today, Netherlands against Morocco. The Golden State Warriors will reportedly pursue LeBron James and Anthony Davis in free agency, according to ESPN. Draymond Green declining his player option allows them to do so. ESPN also says the Clippers and Raptors are talking about a deal that would send Kawhi Leonard to Toronto. Former Titans running back Chris Johnson publicly revealed he's been diagnosed with ALS. I'm Dan Beyer.
10: You want winners? He went 0 for 14 picking bowl games.
11: God bless football.
10: You want hot takes? He said Patrick Mahomes would be a disaster.
11: Really?
10: You want baseball news? He doesn't even know who Kyle Tucker is.
11: Oh, okay.
10: In his personal record book, Kevin Durant hasn't won a ring yet.
11: I'm just telling you that's what he's doing.
10: You're listening to the man who made falling upwards an art form.
11: It's crazy.
10: This is Stu Gotts and Company, live.
11: It is a Mount Rushmore Monday here on Stu Gotts and Company. We'll also have the weekend observations as well. Israel Gutierrez in studio with me.
12: Hello.
11: Taylor in the VIP room. Mikey A. up in Connecticut and the folks back in Sherman Oaks. Izzy, I have big news for us. Very big news. Let's welcome in together KXNO. 106.3 FM and 1460 AM, Des Moines Sports Radio Station, where we are on from 2 to 4 p.m. local time in Iowa. I have no idea. I guess that's
12: Central
11: an hour back.
12: Time,
11: yes.
12: My favorite.
11: Thank you to Program Director Greg Henson for taking on this train wreck. We appreciate it. I want to take phone calls just from Iowa today. 877-99 on Fox. That is 877-99 on Fox. Yes, Taylor.
13: I have a massive problem with Iowa right now, and it's now? Iowa Sam.
11: Yeah.
13: Yep. Iowa Sam. We're watching Brazil-Japan. Huh? It's 1-1 in like the 95th minute. We're all watching the game before the show starts, and then all of a sudden in our ears, we just hear Sam go, Brazil, and we're all looking. We're like, nothing has happened on our TV, so he's very clearly ahead of all of us.
11: Yeah.
13: Then 30 seconds go by. Brazil scores the most likely the winning goal.
11: Yeah.
13: I think Iowa Sam just broke the number one rule in sports of don't spoil something when you know you're ahead.
11: Yeah.
12: He's living that Twitter lifestyle. I got to be the first to announce
14: it. I didn't know I was ahead.
11: Yeah.
12: Now you're clearly in the future, bro.
14: What are you guys watching on Tubi?
11: And why aren't you welcoming in all the great folks from Iowa, Iowa Sam? Huh?
14: Welcome in.
11: Is this some sort of celebratory song for them?
14: I mean, no, this is some salsa for Brazil.
12: You're right. You're better off without the welcoming. By the way, KXNO might be the coolest call letters ever. You got a K in there and an X in there? Come on now.
11: And
12: you throw a Q in there.
2: And then it ends with no.
11: Right? Yes. Which is one of the building blocks of sports radio. Yeah. No.
2: No.
12: And letters.
2: No. No.
11: 877-99 on Fox. Taylor has an NBA hot take. I want to get right to it. When Taylor has an NBA hot take, I think that's where we need to start. Izzy has some thoughts on what's going on with the Golden State Warriors and the Miami Heat and Kawhi Leonard. We'll get to that in just a second. Taylor, go ahead. Give us your hot NBA take here.
12: Before you go, Taylor, Stu, can you confirm with me on this? I think the reason you're starting with it is because your curiosity is killing you, and you want to know what his hot take is. We have other subjects we can 100% start with,
11: yes,
12: but your curiosity, it takes the cake here. No?
11: So if someone dangles a hot take in front of me right before this radio program starts, everything else I was thinking goes to the side, and I start with the hot take. That's all you have to do. You just have to dangle a hot take in front of me. Any one of you. It could be Iowa Sam. It could be Dan Beyer. It could be anyone. In this case, it was Taylor, because it's always Taylor, because he always has hot takes.
12: He knows you.
11: Yes. Yes, he does. Go ahead, Taylor.
13: Stu, do you remember what you said about the Anthony Davis-Luka Doncic trade when it happened at the time?
11: Yeah, I said it's a nothing trade. Yep.
13: So I'm looking at all the headlines from the NBA this weekend. The Clippers and Raptors engaging in trade talks around Kawhi Leonard. Okay, kind of a nothing burger. The Warriors are looking to trade Jimmy Butler's contract for Anthony Davis and sign LeBron James. I'm not really sure that puts the Warriors over the top. Kind of a nothing burger. You're looking at more. You keep going down the headlines. Hornets trade Miles Bridges to the Suns. Isaiah Hartenstein back to Oklahoma City. Jose Alvarado back to the Knicks. But the headline that caught my eye.
11: Yeah.
13: And the move that I think isn't a nothing burger, and a move next postseason will say, hey, remember when this team made this move to maybe get them over the hump?
11: Right.
13: The Pistons getting Isaiah Joe.
11: It's a big one.
13: From the Thunder.
11: Yes.
13: I think that was, I think you can make the argument that the Pistons getting a 41.5% 3-point shooter since 2022-2023 to help Cade Cunningham with the spacing for that Detroit team.
11: Yeah.
13: I think you can make an argument. It was the most impactful move. Now, I don't have to – the Roosters aren't coming home anytime soon.
11: No.
13: So I can kind of just say it, and people are going to forget I said it like a month from now.
11: Right.
13: But if the off chance, Isaiah Joe leads the Pistons to the Eastern Conference Finals or maybe even further to the NBA Finals next year, I could kind of come back to this moment.
11: Yes, that's what you do. You put it out there. There are no dividends. You're not getting any sort of payback right now. But if it doesn't come true, you're right. We'll forget about it. If it does come true, we will throw it in everyone's faces.
12: This is how I am so much of not of an economics guy. I don't know what the heck a dividends is. Isaiah Joe, did you know who they had to, not only player, but one player that they got rid of to get Isaiah Joe in Detroit?
11: Who?
12: Isaiah Stewart.
11: Wow, a couple of Isaiah's cutting it up.
12: Not anymore. They're still on different teams, but
11: yes,
12: one for the other. But just to be clear, so we can sum up, Taylor Vipolis believes that Kawhi potentially going back to the Toronto Raptors, where he won a championship in 2019, completely disrupting the flow of NBA, you know, whatever, the normal flow of things in the NBA, that is a nothing burger. LeBron James and Steph Curry potentially teaming up in Golden State is also a nothing burger.
11: Yep.
12: But Isaiah Joe, two first names, to the Pistons.
11: Spacing, yeah.
12: Is a huge get.
11: Yes.
12: Did I get that right, Taylor?
11: Mm-hmm.
13: He's not an average Joe.
11: He is an average Joe. He actually is your average
13: Isaiah
11: Joe.
12: He's not an average Joe by player efficiency rating. He is a below average Joe. And I don't think he's going to be the difference maker for the Pistons, who were just the one seed in the Eastern Conference. But it's a nice take.
11: I can't wait until he throws that one back in your face.
12: all Isaiah Joe needs is one game before it just gets thrown right back in my face. Look at those 7 threes Isaiah hit.
11: Listen, Taylor, give him credit, because everyone's paying attention to LeBron and Anthony Davis, and maybe they're going to Golden State. Everyone's paying attention to the big names, and Taylor is paying attention to a little piece, a little part, a little Isaiah Joe, your below average Joe. And he's paying attention to that move, because that move could be a difference maker in the Eastern Conference, and I give Taylor credit for that.
12: You know what? Full credit. Just so I can notice that not only did they trade one Isaiah for another Isaiah, not that that was the trade, but they also got rid of one guy with two first names for another guy with two first names. Yes. Isaiah Stewart out, Isaiah Joe in.
11: Mm-hmm. Big day.
13: And I thought of this take when I was drinking a cup of Joe.
11: Were you? Mm-hmm. I'm so proud of you. Look at him. He's so proud of himself. All right, mark the tape. All right, somebody, board up Ricardo, mark the tape. We'll either forget about this or we'll throw it back in Israel's face in 10 months. Yep. Yes.
12: Probably going to be the latter.
13: Mm-hmm. Izzy, but I do have to put my hand up. I do understand why everybody wants to talk about Kawhi Leonard. Mm-hmm. If Kawhi Leonard goes to the Raptors, depending on what they would have to give up for them, which you would assume the price wouldn't be crazy because of the baggage that kind of comes with Kawhi Leonard recently, whether it's the aspiration mess or just his injury concerns. Mm-hmm. Like, does that move make the Raptors, like, all of a sudden a title contender?
11: No.
12: Well, look, all of it starts with if Kawhi can play, let's just say, 75% of the games, right? And if he is available to play, let's say, 90% of the games in the playoffs. That's the only way this even makes any sort of sense or even makes any sense to discuss, right? If that's the case, just comparing it to the last team that they had when he was there, which was Kyle Lowry, probably in the back end of his prime, right? Pascal Siakam, probably entering his prime. You still had Marc Gasol out there. You had Norm Powell was off that bench. They had a pretty good amount
13: OG
12: of
13: and
12: talent.
13: Anobi.
12: OG was on that team. They had a lot of talent around him. Depending on who they have to give up, which, you know, I think reportedly it's Brandon Ingram, right, at the headlining that trade. So you're still talking about, what, an R.J. Barrett, a Scotty Barnes. You're still talking about, you know, their little guards that they have over there, which are pretty good. You're still talking about Jakob Poeltl. I don't know if that is a better team than the team that he won a championship with. I also don't know what the East looks like in comparison, because let's just say, hypothetically, Kawhi does come back to the Raptors. This East is getting pretty thick pretty quick, okay? Yes. Because there's a lot of teams, 1 through 8, they're going to feel like they are good enough to be a playoff team.
11: The last time Kawhi played 70-plus games in the regular season was 2016.
12: Yeah, I thought you were going to say never.
11: Right.
12: Yeah, no, that was a long time
11: ago. It happened a long time ago, yes. And the last time he was a Raptor, he played 60 games in the regular season,
12: yeah,
11: but they won the NBA championship.
12: Yeah, it makes you wonder, right? Like, Kawhi Leonard, when it's all said and done, yeah, L.A., my hometown, super attractive. Hey, can they find different ways to pay me where I can get even more money? Yeah, super attractive. I like that opportunity. Do I get a little bit of anonymity because I'm not playing on the Lakers? Yeah, that helps. But don't you think he would have been way better off just almost out of sight, out of mind with the Raptors? Like, whatever he can give them over the last, what was that, 19? Over the last 7 years?
11: Right.
12: Okay, maybe he gets us there again. Maybe we even win another one. But if we don't win a thing, doesn't matter. You're celebrated for life here. I think he would have traded that off than this experience in L.A. because now it just stains the rest of that whole portion of his career.
11: Because going to that city, that market, that team, with the amount of money they were paying him and Ballmer making it such a big deal, there were expectations for Kawhi Leonard.
12: Expectations for Kawhi Leonard. Not only did he not live up, but Paul George is elsewhere. And man, you've got Bill Plaschke absolutely murdering Kawhi Leonard
11: really?
12: In a column. Well deserved, I would say. Anything that Plaschke writes, I'm on board. I'm behind it. But man, he took down Kawhi Leonard.
13: Stu, Bill Plaschke called Kawhi Leonard in his article the worst free agent signing in LA sports history.
11: Wow.
13: His article was the savvy vet coming in and absolutely dotting the corner of the strike zone with like 101 mile per hour. He was Jacob Mizorowski out there throwing 105.
11: Yes. Plaschke bought the fastball. He still has it, huh?
13: So
15: on the black.
13: Yes. When talking about Kawhi Leonard 7 years, one of the key lines says he has been injured, apathetic, entitled, disconnected, and generally nothing but a pain in the backside for a re-energized franchise that deserved so much better.
12: Mm. Yeah, like they didn't just put all their eggs in this basket.
11: Right.
12: They circumvented the salary cap and put that in the basket too. Like they put whatever amount of money that they wanted to throw at him
11: sure.
12: that was beyond what they could and threw that in the basket too, and their payoff was

0: Yeah, let's be real. The reason that they, quote unquote, deserve is because they got a more likable owner who's spending money and have a new arena. But what else makes them deserve it? I don't know.
1: So if I could continue with this LA Times article from Bill Plaschke.
2: Yes.
1: He says Kawhi Leonard was more lame than Anthony Rendon, who signed a $245 million deal with the Angels.
2: Wow.
1: More disheartening than Jason Schmidt, who signed a three-year $47 million contract with the Dodgers and appeared in 10 games.
2: Mm-hmm.
1: More frustrating than Allen Robinson, who signed a three-year $46 million deal with the Rams and appeared in 10 total games. And he's even a bigger joke than the Lakers' bus twins, Timothy Mozgov and Luol Deng, who signed big-money deals in 2016, barely made an impact, a single impact play, while essentially being kicked off the team within two seasons.
2: Wow.
0: Man, that cracks me up, because all I think about with Luol Deng is, wow, he was supposed to be LeBron's replacement in Miami, and then 2 years later, he was still another franchise's savior alongside Timofey Mozgov.
2: I only think of Michael Biamonte, the Heat's in-arena announcer, just say, Luol Deng. That's Luol Deng. That's all I think about. Yes, Taylor.
1: One of the points Plaschke brings up in this article, too, like,
2: it's Plaschke.
1: Thunder...
2: Splashky.
1: The Thunder title? The Thunder title and the Thunder, I don't want to call the Thunder a dynasty because I think we made that mistake this season, crowning them a dynasty before, mm-hmm. but they're certainly in their title window.
0: Mm-hmm.
1: That never happens if Kawhi Leonard doesn't go to L.A., right? Because that was kind of the thing that jumped off trying to get Paul George from OKC to LA, and the big piece back there, not only was it all those picks, but it was SGA kind of being the cornerstone piece in that trade.
0: Yeah, I mean, what do we joke about? Certain, like, De'Aaron Fox getting a statue outside of MSG. I think Kawhi deserves one in OKC.
2: Yes.
0: Like, that was a heck of a, you know, series of things that happened that benefited OKC.
2: Actually, what I said when that Luka trade went down was it's a nothing trade, and the trade we should all be paying attention to was the one the Kings made with the Spurs
1: goodness.
2: And the Spurs acquiring De'Aaron Fox. Taylor, I told you years before that's the trade we need to be looking at because De'Aaron Fox won the Knicks an NBA title. I have a bet.
0: This is how Stigatz's brain works. Somewhere in there back then was De'Aaron Fox bouncing around, and I'm like, I don't know why, but this guy is going to do something huge, and it just so happens to be terrible for the team that's playing against my team in the finals.
1: It's kind of like a psychic who the psychic could see the vision, but he can't exactly tell you how the vision ends. He just has like a concept of a vision where he's like, De'Aaron Fox is going to deliver a team a title, but when De'Aaron Fox gets traded to the Spurs, everybody's thinking, oh, he's going to deliver the Spurs a title.
2: Yep.
1: Nope, the psychic just couldn't see that it was the Knicks being delivered.
2: Next level thinking. Exactly right. Yep.
0: Or maybe it's like the psychic was hard of hearing, and it's kind of like that joke where the guy's at the bar. He's like, you think I really asked for a 12-inch pianist?
2: Pianist is what he said. You would take Kawhi Leonard on the Heat?
0: No, we got Giannis. We're good.
2: But you would take Kawhi Leonard on the Heat.
0: As an addition?
2: Yes.
0: Sure. I just don't think that's possible. This guy really likes his money, and there's not a situation where we can, that's twice, where the Heat can afford him.
2: You shouldn't say we.
0: I shouldn't. I'm only saying that for you. I literally never say that.
2: You're a journalist for crying out loud. I mean, Jesus. It is a Mount Rushmore Monday. Mikey A was our winner last week, so he gets to decide the topic. Tell the audience what the topic is. Taylor, do we have an order yet?
1: Nope, we're going to randomize it during this next break.
2: Okay,
1: up.
2: So what is the topic this week, Mikey?
3: Our topic this week is nicknames of teams or groups in sports.
2: Wow.
0: That's a Stugatz wheelhouse.
2: It
0: nicknames.
2: Is. Yes, I have I have 3 pages of notes on it, and I just found out about it.
0: 3 pages of notes on it. Yeah. I was doing research of my own, Mikey, and Stugatz was sitting there just knee-deep in, you know, tabs and this and this and that. I started my research. 15 seconds later, I was like, I'm done.
2: Yeah,
0: don't have ChatGPT.
2: I'm minus 500 this week on FanDuel to win the Mount Rushmore Monday. No. And speaking of FanDuel, we will get to the Mount Rushmore coming up here in a second. 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
0: Herzegovina.
2: Thank you. In their round of 32 matchup this week, Iowa Sam, always there for us.

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15: Tanaka's giving the ball away there. Bruno Guimaraes. Oh, and here's a chance. Martinelli! Brazil have won it! They've stolen it! Right on the death!
14: It actually just happened today.
0: Yes, it did. I had Brazil. I mean, I am all over this World Cup. How about that?
14: I'm taking Paraguay to win straight up against Germany.
0: Really?
14: Mm-hmm.
0: I mean, they lost to us.
14: I know.
0: Yeah. I was deciding who I was going to take in the next game here. This is the kind of soccer analysis you can expect around here, especially you in Des Moines, Iowa. And I was debating who I should take, Paraguay or Germany. I ended up taking Germany. And then I doubled down because Bordot Ricardo gave me some information. Bordot Ricardo, share the information you shared with me and Taylor and everyone here on the show. Share that with the audience, please.
16: Germany's going to want to play well.
0: Yeah, so I doubled. I bet double. I bet I did.
17: Dang it. You should have told me that before I put my money on Paraguay,
0: well,
17: man.
0: Well, Mikey, his reason is because they play France next.
18: Are the sports book aware of this? Because that'll move the line.
17: No, I don't think you understand. You see, they want to play well today, Mikey, because their next game is against France.
0: Right.
17: And they may not be capable of playing well against that team. So you want to play well today.
0: Yeah.
19: Just imagining the German team coming out of the locker room and they just got their team talk. Everybody's loose. Everybody's warmed up. And the manager goes, hey, guys, remember? We want to play well.
0: Well, I'll tell you, I put my bet in. I put it in on FanDuel. And then when Ricardo said, I put my phone down. And then he said it. And then I sprinted back to my phone to make sure I was still getting the same line. I doubled it. How about that?
17: I mean, in Ricardo's defense, like Argentina versus Cape Verde. Do you really think Argentina wants to play well? No. You just go win. You don't have to play well. Just go win.
0: I mean,
17: the Germans want to play well.
0: Someone tell me, hey, this team wants to play poorly. before we get to the Mount Rushmore Monday, Dan Beyer has a sports update.
20: 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You guys touched on it. Brazil scoring in stoppage time, 95th minute, and it ended like this against Japan.
15: Long throw. They need the flick on here. Brazil power it away, and the whistle goes. Brazil have escaped. They go through.
20: And they will go through to the round of 16, where they will face the winner of the Norway-Ivory Coast match. Coming up on Fox at 4:30 Eastern, it is Germany against Paraguay, and the Netherlands takes on Morocco at 9 o'clock Eastern time tonight. Bunch of news from the NBA, including the report from ESPN that says the Warriors are set to pursue LeBron James and Anthony Davis after Draymond Green declined his player option, freeing up the Warriors to do so. Now, the Clippers and Raptors are in talks about a deal that would send Kawhi Leonard to Toronto, as ESPN says that Toronto is the only place he'd sign a long-term extension outside of L.A. Cavs guard James Harden declined his option. He's working on a new deal to stay in Cleveland. Andrew Wiggins is back with the Heat on a three-year deal. Kings guard Zach LaVine exercised his player option. NBA vet Malik Beasley's been indicted on federal gambling charges related to a sports gambling scheme. Former Titans running back Chris Johnson publicly revealed he's been diagnosed with ALS. It's day one at Wimbledon. All England club, top seed and defending champ Jannik Sinner won his first round match in five sets. On the ladies' side, Aryna Sabalenka won in straight sets in a little over an hour. Seven seed Coco Gauff on to the next round as well. And Victor Hovland, guest here on Stu Gotts & Company Live.
0: Yes,
20: cashed in with the win against Scottie Scheffler on the first playoff hole to win the Travelers this morning. Stu, back to you.
0: Thank you, Dan. Stay right there, of course. Dan is the judge of our Mount Rushmore Mondays. We hope to have Victor Hovland back on the show tomorrow, I am told.
17: Really?
0: Yes, you missed the first one, Izzy. Perhaps you will not miss this.
17: I get my chance.
0: Taylor, do we have an order here for the Mount Rushmore Monday? Mikey is our champion. He gets to select the topic this week. Taylor always decides the order randomly.
19: Yep, so the order is going to be Izzy, Taylor, Mikey, Stu, and it's team and group nicknames.
0: All right, Izzy, Taylor, Mikey, Stu. Iowa Sam, give me the open.
1: Hey, you there. Yeah, you. The guy with the spreadsheet pretending to work. Do you find yourself needing a pick-me-up as you're dragging in your cubicle to start the week? Are you ready to put the sports back in sports talk? Well then, you're in luck, because every Monday, we climb the mountain. We talk the legends, and we argue about things.
21: You want answers?
22: I want the truth. You can't handle the truth.
1: That absolutely do not matter and are completely subjective. This is Mount Rushmore Monday.
0: It is a Mount Rushmore Monday here.
17: On a Monday.
0: On a Monday. It's the first Monday we've done this in a long time.
17: Yeah.
0: Izzy, you are first here. I have an idea of who you're going to take.
17: Do you?
0: I do.
17: I write it down, fold it up, and show it to me.
0: I think you're pandering to Dan. Dandering. Go ahead. I'll write it down. You want me to write it down?
17: Yes, please. Please, write it down.
18: Hold on. Look. Can we get confirmation there's a golden goose?
20: There is. Every episode from now on, there will be a golden ticket, for sure.
17: Okay. Magic goose.
19: Second. Is this based on how the team was, or how cool, or like how iconic the nickname is?
17: I mean, it could be an individual nickname. Am I right?
19: Group.
17: Oh, it's group. Only group.
0: Yes.
17: Ah.
0: Yes.
17: Okay.
0: You want to go last?
17: No, I'm glad I asked. All right. Am very glad I asked. I still have a great first pick.
0: All right, Taylor. What was your question? It's a good question, though.
19: I just want to get clarification from the judge. Is this based on like how good the team was, how iconic the nickname is, how cool the nickname is?
20: Coolness.
18: I believe that's up to Dan Beyer.
20: Yeah, coolness. Coolness.
0: Well, okay. He said coolness. He never does that. We normally don't ask the judge how he's ranking these things.
19: That's huge. That shifts my board.
0: But the judge might be throwing you off. You never know. Yeah, you never know. Maybe it's not coolness. I mean,
17: I'm so glad I asked that question, because my first pick would have been crazy.
0: What was your first pick?
17: Magic.
0: Oh,
17: Magic
0: I wrote that down.
17: Yeah, well, apparently no. Apparently it's got to be a team or a group, so I'm going with the Steel Curtain.
0: I didn't write that down.
19: Don't love that pick.
17: That's my pick.
0: It's too obvious, Steel Curtain. What? And was it cool? Was the Steel Curtain cool?
18: Sometimes it's obvious for a reason.
0: I mean, is it cool preventing teams from scoring? I don't know. Huh?
17: It's the nickname we're talking about. We're not talking about what they actually do.
0: It's up to Dan, not you.
19: So I had this team.
18: Tier one.
19: I had this team ninth on my big board in terms of overall nicknames. Mm-hmm. But since Dan Beyer hinted that it could be based on coolness, they're jumping all the way to one for me. It's Houston basketball, Phi Slamma Jamma.
0: That's pretty good. Listen, that team never won a national championship. Guy Lewis was the coach. You're in my wheelhouse right now, Taylor. Hakeem Olajuwon, Drexler, Franklin. I mean, that's a good team. I guess it's cool. Larry Meshaw. I mean, how about that?
17: Is. Yeah. No idea who that is. If you like fraternities and all that stuff, I guess it's cool.
0: Five Slamajama.
19: I mean, that's a great name.
0: If you're doing it on coolness, I mean, Five Slamajama? I'm jealous. I have to scratch that one off. Hold on a second. Yeah.
4: Listen, that's a cool nickname.
0: Yeah, here's the steel curtain.
4: I'm going to go a different route. I'm going to go based on how iconic it was. So I'm going to go with Dream Team.
0: It's pretty good.
19: It's a good pick.
17: Better than the steel curtain you got.
19: Fifth on my big board.
17: Dan, they're trying to influence you all the time. They're always trying to say that my picks are terrible.
0: Yeah. Well, I get two. There's a golden goose.
4: Well, you usually have a good pick, and then you ruin it.
0: Yeah.
4: So I'm assuming this is going to be a good pick.
0: Hmm. All right, so I have the swing pick here. I have two. If we're basing this on coolness, Fab Five. That's my first pick.
4: That's first.
17: So that's your pick.
0: Okay. Yeah, well, that's my first pick. Yeah. Yes.
19: Okay. Now the team was cool, but was the nickname cool? I like the pick. Just asking questions.
0: Fab Five is pretty cool. Yeah, I know you're asking questions. I mean, suddenly you've turned into a journalist, man. Jeez.
19: 12th on my big board.
0: I liked you better when you tell me Isaiah Joe was going to make a difference.
17: Black Mamba was so high on my big board.
0: Dream Team was taken. Black Mamba. Can I tell you the one I wrote down?
17: Yes.
0: Killer Bees.
17: Why are you giving that one away? That's still good.
0: I don't know.
19: Are you drafting that one?
0: No. I'm taking, I'm going to pander to Dan. Dander. Legion of Boom. How about that? Legion of Boom.
17: How about that? In there for fun.
0: Yeah, whatever.
19: That was a great pick. Number two on my big board.
0: Fab Five and Legion of Boom.
19: And since it was number two on my big board, you'd think I would have just picked it, but...
0: Yeah, but you didn't.
19: I didn't.
4: But you didn't.
0: You left it for me.
4: But you didn't.
0: So now it's back again, to Taylor. Or not Mikey, I'm sorry. No,
4: yeah. It goes to me. Yeah. And I'm going to go again. I'm going to go more iconic. I'm going to take Murderer's Row.
0: Of course you are.
17: I don't even know what team that is.
19: What? That's crazy.
0: That's the team that got...
17: Is that the Yankees?
0: Yeah.
4: Did you hear... I heard Ricardo from here.
0: Yeah. It's a team that got swept by the Red Sox over the weekend.
19: No, that's on Murderer's Row.
4: Murderer's Row is upset with
5: it's
4: that.
5: The Buffalo Bills in the 1970s.
19: That Yankee team that got swept by the Red Sox is the inmates running the asylum, not Murderer's Row.
0: They're one back in the AL East.
19: They're terrible. They're terrible.
0: How can you say they're terrible?
19: They're a terrible team.
0: Jesus.
17: Where are we?
0: No one cares about the Yankees, by the way, Taylor. I was just in New York City. You're right. The Knicks have taken over.
19: Yeah.
0: And no one cares. And New York can go 20 years without winning anything, and no one would care about it. Seriously.
17: They're saying beast mode is not one of my options.
0: No.
19: So with my round two pick, I'm going to go to hockey, surprisingly.
0: Really?
19: I'm going to go to the Philadelphia Flyers, the Broad Street Bullies.
0: The Broad Street Bullies.
17: DVDs.
0: The great bullies.
19: Just mean, memorable, fits the team identity, checks all the boxes.
0: It does it really. Well, it's up to Dan, not you.
17: Street, I said beast. Yeah. Sorry. I'm shook.
0: Make sure we ask Dan if that checks all the boxes at the end.
19: Yes. You got two picks here, is he?
17: Is it me? Okay.
4: You're shook and you got two.
17: Huh? I'm shook and I'm going to take a very colorful group, the Purple People Eaters.
19: Terrible. I think this is one of the worst names.
0: Purple People Eaters.
17: Yep.
0: They're name purple. One of them.
17: Yeah. They're purple and they eat people. At least I know what team that was on. And holy guacamole. I'm going between two basketball nicknames and I'm going with the recency bias. I'm going to say Splash Brothers.
0: Okay, that's pretty good.
17: I'm not going to tell you. You know what? I'm going to go ahead and tell you because you guys can leave it there for me. You cannot, but that was ahead of the Bad Boy Pistons.
0: Mm. Mm. All right.
19: So, funny enough,
0: I'm really torn.
19: Just double check and make sure nobody picked this. Nope, Izzy mentioned the nickname Magic.
0: Mm.
4: Yeah, I was. Oh, good
19: I'm
4: pick,
19: shocked
4: Taylor.
19: He didn't get. He didn't just go with this team instead.
4: Yep.
19: The Showtime Lakers. Showtime.
0: It's pretty good.
17: It's fine. It's no steel curtain.
0: I mean,
19: you're right. It's better.
0: They scored.
17: Steel isn't steel. Steelers. It's in the name.
0: You know.
17: I'm making sure Taylor knows.
0: Bad pick.
17: No. That was on the Mount Rushmore of first round picks. Okay. It absolutely was.
0: Mikey A.
4: I was considering the Bad Boy Pistons since Izzy mentioned them, but I just really love this name, and maybe it's just something for me. I love Monsters of the Midway.
19: Great pick.
0: Pretty good.
19: Six on my big board.
0: Mikey, I'm so debating taking the Sack Exchange here. I mean,
4: it's a great name.
0: I know it is.
4: It is an absolutely fantastic name.
0: I know. All right. I have a great name before I get to my last pick. I have two picks here. Run TMC. That's my first one. I'm debating between the Sack Exchange, the Big Three.
4: No. Let's not call out all the names.
17: So we have dueling Golden State Warriors backcourt nicknames. The Splash Brothers versus Run TMC.
0: Yes.
4: Yep.
0: Oh, the Hogs. The Murder Smurfs.
4: Stop!
17: Anybody going to take the grit and grind Grizzlies? No?
19: Tony Allen, great player.
0: Yeah. Oh, good defensive play. I'm going to take the Bash Brothers. After all that, I am taking the Bash Brothers. It's a good name. It's a cool name. Bash Brothers. It's my four.
4: It's a cool name. Sure it is.
0: Yeah.
19: I think this is coming down to me and Mikey.
0: What?
19: Yeah. See, I'm like 99% sure this is coming down to me and Mikey.
0: Run TMC.
4: I'm gonna take a big swing here, Taylor. I'm going with the greatest show on turf.
19: No way. That's where I was just gonna go.
0: I forgot about them. Kurt Warner. Damn it.
19: Great pick, Mike.
6: Thank you, Jesus!
19: I think I win. That's the greatest show on turf.
17: Greatest show on turf. Yeah. Not even the best nickname of the greatest show on blank.
0: He's so mad.
17: Huh. Not mad yet. I'm still going to win this.
0: This is not how you win, man.
17: Yep. Strong defense. Steel curtain. Purple people eaters.
0: Yeah. All right, Taylor.
4: You were just hoping for a golden ticket.
17: Who's next?
0: Taylor's next. Hmm.
19: This is another one that Izzy mentioned, and for some reason, Izzy has mentioned more good team nicknames than he has picked this draft.
4: That he's taken.
17: Wrong. Mm-hmm.
19: The Bad Boy Pistons.
17: Oh, man.
4: Yeah, it's a good pick.
0: It is. Bad Boys.
17: Come out and play.
0: But if ever a nickname kind of summarized what they were.
17: I mean, they were pretty good.
19: Yeah. It's intimidating, too.
17: I don't know if they were the Bad Boys. They're pretty good. Is it Mikey next?
19: Yep, Mikey, last pick.
0: Killer Bees were good, but they didn't kill anyone.
4: It stung
17: some people.
19: Yeah.
17: Is it just me?
19: Yep. You're last.
17: So it's I'm choosing between the Four Horsemen.
0: Oh, that's good. Jesus.
17: But the one that I'm actually going to pick, I like better, just because it's obviously more recent than the Four Horsemen. The Big Red Machine.
0: That's really good.
17: All right.
19: More recent. It's rare to go more recent and then still end up in the 70s.
17: In the 70s, yep.
0: It's unbelievable.
17: What a decade. I was born in that decade.
0: I left so many on the table.
19: Jailblazers.
0: Yep.
17: I mean, that's a great one. It's a mockery.
19: The Evil Empire.
0: The No-Name
17: Evil
0: Defense.
17: Evil Empire's not bad, although, again, it's...
4: The Hogs, the No-Name Defense.
0: I mean, the Hogs is the one I regret. Mentioned. Yeah.
19: The Heatles.
0: Yeah. Oh, the Heatles. Well, the Big Three.
17: The Redeem Team.
0: All right. Dan Beyer, what do we think here? What are we thinking? Go ahead, recap.
7: I want to start out with a question, and this is to Taylor. Taylor, what year were you born?
19: 94.
7: Okay. So I'm just trying to decipher if Taylor is rich in sports history or if he's one of those poser kids nowadays who wears Nirvana t-shirts or wears, you know, because all of Taylor's were he wasn't even born yet when these names were popular. So I thought that was interesting. I think that Mikey A is top shelf in a lot of his dream team, Monsters of the Midway. But neither of those two had the golden ticket, which was picked. And it was picked in the third round. And it was picked by a person
4: who... It's a Warriors thing, huh?
7: Yes, that's what I was trying to get to. By a person who decided to go with a team by the Bay. And that would be Stu Gotts. Run TMC was the golden ticket today in the Battle of the Warrior Nicknames. So Stu is top two. You guys also left out Pony Express, which I'm a fan of. Early 1980s SMU. Lethal Weapon 3 at Georgia Tech was another good one. But the golden ticket was Run TMC. So Stu's in the top two. Gosh, this is really tough. Fi Slamajama is good. It's between Taylor and Stu for the top two spots. So Izzy are four, Mikey's three. I hate the Fab Five. They ruined my childhood. The Fab Five.
0: How could I have known that?
7: Boom. Taylor is the winner. Fi Slamajama. And I will believe that Taylor loves history and Paul didn't just want to be trendy.
0: I mean, how am I to know they ruined your childhood? Seriously.
17: You know what? I realize my mistake. Three of my four teams are from the '70s. Three of the four are from the '70s.
0: Not knowing the topic.
7: The winner almost came down to my Murderer's Row joke. Whoever laughed the loudest was almost going to win, but I didn't think that that would be fair.
0: 877-99 on Fox. I'm going to take some phone calls coming up in the next segment.
17: But if you missed,
0: go ahead.
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1: Izzy, am I wrong in thinking this before we get to Uruguay and what's going on there? The World Cup, as nice as it's been, and it's been fun, it's been exciting. The United States has advanced out of the group stage. Congratulations to them. We are down to the final 32, or I guess, well, one team got eliminated today. But am I wrong in saying this? I'm not trying to rain on the parade. As good as the soccer has been, once the World Cup is over, I will not go out to see an MLS game. Is that fair? Like, the impact the World Cup is making on the United States in terms of soccer fandom, I feel like is minimal. Is that fair?
0: I mean, there's just been so many opportunities to say, hey, this is going to increase soccer interest. I think the interest in soccer in the U.S. is pretty large. It's not as minimal as people think. It's huge. I mean, there's a lot of great followers or followings of the MLS team, and then there's American soccer fans who don't even like the MLS. They just love soccer internationally, et cetera. But do I think that this will convert a bunch of non-soccer fans? I think a couple of things help it. One, the big stars performing and sort of confirming what people have told you all this time about these players helps. And we got to see how it ends. Because if it ends with, I don't know, let's just say the Netherlands winning and somebody, you know, is that Memphis Dupuy, something like that? You know, that guy being the star, it's just like, oh, okay, well, you're not going to convert anybody. But if it keeps going, you get a lot more moments like this, especially when there are a lot less games and you get these intense moments.
1: Right.
0: Maybe.
2: Let me speak on behalf of soccer here for a second.
1: Oh, here we go.
2: Stugatz, you're a lost cause.
1: Why is that?
2: We're not trying to convert you into a right. soccer fan.
1: Right.
2: What we need this World Cup to do is we need kids to watch this USA team and say, I want to be the next Christian Pulisic. I want to be the next Weston McKennie. If that generation can be converted.
1: Right.
2: Then the USA team and the infrastructure of soccer is just going to keep getting better in America.
0: You really think that that's what it requires? I don't think it requires necessarily a US star. I think anybody that captures the imagination of, you know, American children, that could be anybody. That could be Erling Haaland. That could be, you know, Vinny. That could be any number of people. It'd be super helpful if it was Christian Pulisic or somebody on the U.S. team. But I think anything that just gets people enamored with the sport in itself, even if it's somebody, and this is something that's weird that happened that I didn't really realize, right? Like from, let's just say 2006, right? So that was the first World Cup that Leo Messi was in. His whole existence in sports and becoming, you know, one of the greatest athletes ever and arguably the greatest soccer player ever. It all happened in the midst of my like sports fandom career, but it happened so far away and soccer wasn't really huge here where it's just like, I didn't really get to recognize or realize or appreciate Lionel Messi until he was at the tail end or currently of his career. And now going back and watching some of these highlights from him and some of these other greats, but specifically him, like I could see some 10-year-old kid just absolutely falling down a rabbit hole of being like, man, this Leo Messi was amazing. Look at him. And if he wins his second in a row, whatever becomes this even greater legend, I could see that doing a lot of work towards getting even American kids into soccer.
1: I'm just saying, what you'll hear is there'll be a soccer explosion. You hear it. If the United States does well, and they've done well, there'll be a soccer explosion here in the United States in terms of interest, in terms of fans going out to see the games. And I say, no, we're playing this thing in July. It's the deadest time in the sports calendar. If we played it in the fall, the numbers would not be nearly as high, meaning the ratings, the attendance, all of that. It wouldn't be nearly as high. And I'm just not buying it. This thing is wrapped in the flag, and we love things that are wrapped in patriotism. And, you know, the MLS is not. Right. That's it. The fans don't go crazy for MLS games the way they do for these games.
0: Yeah, but all it takes is for one or two kids to love soccer, fall in love with it, and then become great players and lead America to something. It doesn't take the entire country to be behind it.
1: And I'm just saying, I hope those kids are out there. I still won't go see them play. I mean,
0: I do want to see another Messi game.
2: Some of them might be in England right now, like Balogun.
1: I'm watching the NFL. I mean, we are.
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14: Gabriel Martinelli's goal in stoppage time in the 95th minute lifted Brazil past Japan today at the World Cup in the round of 32. Brazil moves on with a 2-1 victory. They will face the winner of the Norway-Ivory Coast match in the round of 32. That won't take place today, but Germany and Paraguay will. They come up at 4:30 Eastern time on Fox. Netherlands and Morocco, 9 o'clock Eastern time tonight on Fox. The Golden State Warriors are going to pursue LeBron James and Anthony Davis, according to a report from ESPN, as the Warriors got some money freed up when Draymond Green declined his player option. ESPN also reports the Clippers and Raptors are talking about a deal that would send Kawhi Leonard to Toronto, where he would sign an extension with the Raptors. Cavs guard James Harden declined his option, but he's working on a new deal to stay in Cleveland. Day one of Wimbledon, top-seeded defending champ Jannik Sinner won his gentlemen's singles match in five sets. Aryna Sabalenka on the ladies' side is straight sets winner. Victor Hovland wins the Travelers Championship. I'm Dan Beyer.
15: Portions of the show are recorded. You want winners? He went 0 for 14 picking bowl games.
16: God bless football.
15: You want hot takes? He said Patrick Mahomes would be a disaster.
16: Really?
15: You want baseball news? He doesn't even know who Kyle Tucker is.
16: Oh, okay.
15: In his personal record book, Kevin Durant hasn't won a ring yet.
16: I'm just telling you that's what he's doing.
15: You're listening to the man who made falling upwards an art form.
16: It's crazy.
15: This is Stu Gotts and Company, live.
1: I blurted out during the break that there was a cookie cake in the kitchen.
16: Over.
1: Really?
0: Oh, yeah.
1: Taylor, put it on the poll. Cookie cake, overrated?
0: Just give me a cookie.
2: Better in principle than in practice.
1: What? Taylor, put it on the poll.
17: Speaking cookie. As the fat guy, you're wrong.
1: Yeah, well, you're right. You're the expert here. Taylor, what was the phrase you just used there?
2: Better in principle than in practice.
1: Put that on the
2: I
1: poll
2: love
1: as well.
2: I love cookie cake, too, yeah. But yes. It would just never be my first choice. Carrot cake.
0: Well, it was in the kitchen. That's very dangerous. It was a couple of boxes of donuts.
1: Yes.
0: I could absolutely murder an entire box of donuts.
1: Well, these are the reasons I came back to radio. A cookie cake and a couple of boxes of donuts. Mm. Yes.
2: There's nothing sadder, though, than the last couple of donuts in an assorted donut box, right? Like,
0: that's why you got to get to them early.
2: Terrible.
17: Are they always the same donuts?
1: Yes.
17: Are they always those plain ones?
1: Yes, they were left there for a reason.
2: Like, you open an assorted box of donuts and you see two donuts left, just close the box. You're not going to grab either one of those.
1: They're the donuts that no one else wanted.
2: The most irrelevant of donuts.
0: If you're ever in that situation again, give those one of those donuts a try. Because a bad donut is not really a bad donut. You will be 100% surprised by how good that last donut is.
2: Right. It's like it's always the ones that are like so chalky and like a cinnamon powder on it and nothing else, and you're just eating it and it's like you're just coughing. It feels like you're doing the cinnamon challenge. You're just like
0: you go to the wrong donut.
1: I think he's right. It's the last pick in the NFL draft.
17: See, the problem is when the cinnamon powder is sat for so long and it just becomes like a cinnamon paste.
1: Yes.
0: Yeah.
1: The Brock Purdy of donuts.
2: Very, very rarely does Mr. Irrelevant turn into Brock Purdy. So to Izzy's point, maybe you're going to catch a good donut every once in a while. I would say the last donut in a box... Once every 50 donuts.
0: Yeah, maybe. I mean, there was one. Maybe I'm just recency bias here, but recently, not that I'm a huge consumer of donuts. I love them, but I can't eat them too much. There was one final donut, and it looked like dry and like speckled with like blueberry something. And I was like, oh, that's not going to be a good donut. And I gave it a try anyway. It was lovely. It was amazing. And I was like, you know what? I'm going to give the last donut a chance next time again.
1: Taylor, what happened with the Uruguay? I teased it last segment. I never got back to it. What happened with the Uruguay soccer team? What's going on there?
2: So Uruguay came into the World Cup ranked 16th in the world. They didn't make it out of the group. Their group included Spain, Cape Verde, and Saudi Arabia. They were a massive favorite to it was supposed to be them and Spain to get out of the group. And you look at Cape Verde, who got out. Cape Verde just drew three times. Like, that's all it really took, 3 points to get through. now more than ever, teams are getting through out of the group because they are taking a certain amount of third place teams. So you get to that number of 32 teams.
1: Right.
2: They came into the tournament as a potential dark horse. After they lose to Spain to seal their fate of not going through to the knockout stage, they were scheduled to return to South America via a private charter jet.
1: Mm-hmm.
2: The Uruguay Football Association canceled and said, you guys could fly back commercial.
1: They don't deserve it?
17: They got a Frontier flight.
0: That's insane behavior.
1: Spirit used to be the joke there.
2: And Izzy, I know what everybody's thinking. Huh. How do you fix a toxic culture? Because Uruguay right now has a toxic culture. You take away the charter flight. I'm sure that'll show that team.
0: Unbelievable.
17: You fly economy.
1: And economy. Yes, back rows. Middle seats for everyone.
0: I was watching, or somebody posted some Korean news organization, and they were, I guess, running a live broadcast of the post-game interviews for the Korean team, which was another disappointment, right? Taylor, they blurred the faces of the players so as not to get the Korean people angry with them. That's how embarrassing that was, but this was even worse.
2: So the people from Uruguay have come out and try to defend why they canceled the chartered flight, and their reasoning does make sense. They said they canceled the charter flight, or the people's explanation for why they think they canceled this chartered flight is the level of embarrassment of not making it out of the group. Uruguay fans would know when a chartered flight is getting back to the country, and they'd be there to harass the players,
1: Jesus.
2: You know, throw things at the players when they get off the plane. This way, you don't necessarily have a schedule, and players are getting in on staggered return trips. But also, at that point, somebody like Darwin Nunez, the striker for Uruguay, he's just by himself. He's just by himself on a plane, and he doesn't really have his teammates there to protect him.
0: How many flights are, where'd they play? How many flights are there from wherever they play to Uruguay that you can't just figure it out?
1: Yes, go ahead, Mikey.
17: So I just looked it up. The last game was in Guadalajara, and just so we're clear, that is anywhere from a 15.5 to a 19.5 hour flight, depending where in Uruguay you're going.
1: Wow, and coach in a middle seat by yourself.
0: Do you think they're sitting there in that middle seat? Yeah, this is what I deserve. Definitely should have made it past the group stage.
1: But it's a great excuse.
17: Should have hit that header.
1: Yes, it's a heady play, no pun intended, to say, hey, we're concerned about our players. Because if we put them all on different flights and middle seats in the last row, no one's going to know when they're each arriving. Yeah. And even if they knew, no one's going to stick around to harass all of them.
0: Yeah. Hey, Uruguay, how about you support your players? And rather than just, hey, you guys are on your own, save yourselves, how about you get a little extra security for when they do fly in on their private plane and say, hey, we love these guys. These are our countrymen. Stay the heck away.
1: How about you get out of the group?
2: it was Cape Verde with a 40-year-old goaltender in Saudi Arabia that they
0: couldn't. Cape Verde knows how to draw. Like, those are some dramatic draws from that team. You can't really give the other
1: team.
0: They
1: should fly them to Cape Verde. They're heroes there. I mean,
0: tiny town.
17: So I'm looking it up. There's an $8,000 flight. It leaves at 6:40 a.m. It connects at George Bush International. I believe that's in Houston.
1: Yes.
17: And then goes to Tocumen International Airport in Panama.
1: Mm-hmm.
17: And then the next day, you arrive at 7:20 a.m. at Carrasco International Airport. Just a three-leg trip for $8,000.
1: Yep.
2: So these guys are so rich and so influential in Uruguay that if I'm them and you cancel the chartered flight back to Uruguay, I'm not really in a rush to get back to Uruguay.
1: Yeah.
2: I think I'm taking this as an opportunity. I'm getting on the first flight to, you know, some tropical island. That's
1: Honolulu.
2: Not,
1: yes.
2: Guadalajara to Honolulu, please. First class.
1: Just stay in the States. We don't care.
0: Yeah, I would. I mean, they could just afford their own private jet and go wherever the heck they want to go.
1: Oh, man. Izzy, I'm intrigued a little bit about what's going on. I am. I have to be honest with you. About Golden State.
0: Really?
1: Steph Curry.
0: Still talking soccer.
1: Well, now, listen. I'm done with soccer. I've owned the World Cup. I mean, no one has predicted more games correctly than I have, okay?
0: Let me get my last World Cup observation out. I wrote down here, England looks like an entire team that is bad at sex. That's how they play soccer. All right, I'm done.
1: Even
0: done
1: Harry...
0: with World Cup having World Cup observations.
1: Wait, hold on. No, now I'm interested. I'm back to soccer again.
0: Oh, okay.
1: You have England as a team that looks terrible at having sex. Harry Kane. What do you mean, Harry Kane?
0: Yeah, just like they're like superstars, but they're all like kind of stiff, and they're all just kind of looking out for their own thing every once in a while. And then, hey, if something great happens at the end, fantastic. But they just, they come across as a team that's just bad in bed.
1: I think stiff would be a positive.
0: I mean.
2: I'm 7% English. I don't really have a rooting.
17: You're 7% bad in bed.
2: I don't really have a rooting interest though. This World Cup, like I got my results back from whatever site it was, 23andMe. I didn't really want to give them free promo there, but I still said it anyways. 7% English. I got that back, hoping that I would get some rooting interest from the World Cup. Yeah. When I saw 7% English, I was like, I really don't want to root for this team.
1: Mm-hmm. Mikey is so proud of his 7% last good at sex joke. Anyway, back to Golden State.
0: Yes, please.
1: I'm intrigued by Anthony Davis, Steph Curry, LeBron James, Draymond Green. I'm intrigued to see if they could stay healthy, which they probably can't. I'm intrigued to see if they did stay healthy, even for 60-plus games, right?
0: Yeah.
1: Which would be a miracle for Anthony Davis, if that team would be any good. And so I am intrigued. It's like, you're bringing cagey vets together, and you're seeing if they could do it one last time, and I think the NBA would welcome that, and I think fans would like to see if that could happen, you know?
0: The funny part about it, the intriguing part is if they can stay healthy. So we're all just waiting for game 82 and be like, wow, they all played 70 games. That's amazing.
1: Right.
0: Look, spoiler alert, if they all play a bunch of games, it's going to be a good team. But I'm going to back that up with another spoiler alert. Not going to happen. It's just not going to happen that
1: right.
0: way. Not only is Anthony Davis, famously, infamously the most fragile player in NBA history, Steph Curry's had some seasons where he's missed a bunch of games.
1: Yes.
0: Draymond Green is not getting any younger.
1: Right.
0: He's going to have to play as hard as ever to be in championship contention again. He's going to miss a bunch of games. I just don't really see that happening. And if you do put that team together, who's the guy that's still going to have to carry them when it matters? Again, third spoiler alert, it's not going to be Anthony Davis. It's going to be Steph Curry 1, LeBron James 2. If I'm LeBron James and I'm looking at my final season to be a final championship or sort of the best fun, most fun year I've ever had.
1: Right.
0: He might have some fun playing with Steph, of course, but playing with Golden State under somebody else's championship, aura, somebody else's dynasty, with the demands that come along with playing for that organization, with Draymond Green next to you doing some crazy stuff. And then you're going to get frustrated with Anthony Davis again. It's just going to happen. He frustrated you when you were in LA together, even though you won a title. He's going to frustrate you again. If I'm LeBron James, I'm looking for a more certain with a lot less, a lot less age issues and a team that can, give me a championship chance. And I think the Warriors, even with that group, you could say, Western Conference Finals probably, but there are some young, hungry, athletic teams in the Western Conference. I just don't know if they're gonna fly.
1: So I think the only thing LeBron is thinking about in this final season, if indeed it's his final season, is how do I tack on another championship?
0: Right.
1: Where can I go? Whether it's staying in LA, whether it's going to Golden State, whether it's coming to Miami, whether it's going back to Cleveland, where can I go that gives me the best chance of winning a fifth ring?
0: Yep.
1: And so I'm asking you, of the teams available, which team gives him the best chance of winning that fifth ring?
0: Well, I mean, every team's available, right? He could go anywhere.
1: Of the teams that people are talking about.
0: Right. So you're basically discussing the Golden State Warriors, the Miami Heat. Who else? The Cleveland Cavaliers.
1: I guess staying with the Lakers, right?
0: The Cleveland Cavaliers. I want to say staying with the Lakers is pretty much out of it right now.
1: Okay.
0: But let's just say those three teams.
1: Right.
0: I think naturally, if you're just looking at if the rosters were to stay the same, I would say the best sidekick of those three situations would be Donovan Mitchell. Am I right?
1: I mean, sidekick. You're basing that. Is LeBron the sidekick to Donovan Mitchell?
0: Sure, yeah. The okay. next, right.
1: It would be Steph, though, right?
0: No, it would probably be, never mind. It would be Giannis. Right. It would be, to me, look, I think their games might not match. Their games might not be the perfect fit, but I think

0: to Lindenberg, because when the Warriors drafted him, it felt like that was almost them signaling, hey, we're still trying to do this win now mode for Steph Curry, because Yaxel came in as one of the oldest players in the draft, but as one of the most NBA ready guys. But Yaxel Lindenberg, every time he talks, he is the least media trained person in the NBA, to where he's just going to always say what's on his mind. He gets drafted by the Warriors. He says, yeah, I grew up a Kyrie Irving guy. I hated Steph Curry. And then when he was talking about Steve Kerr, he was like, Steve Kerr normally doesn't play rookies, but you're looking around at this team, I have a good chance to play. I have a good chance to start.
1: Mm-hmm. All right. The weekend observations are coming up right after this.
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8: The weekend observations are coming up in just a minute, but first, Dan Beyer has a sports update.
9: News just in from the National Football League is the Detroit Lions have released defensive back Terrion Arnold. The move made just hours after Arnold was indicted on armed robbery and kidnapping charges earlier today in Florida. One other NFL note to pass along, former Tennessee Titans running back Chris Johnson revealed that he was diagnosed last year with ALS. The 40-year-old Johnson made the public revelation on Good Morning America using a speech generator as he has already lost his ability to speak. Trained to push past the pain? Not athletes, just people. 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At the World Cup today in Houston, the first of three matches saw Brazil and Japan go down to the wire.
10: Sinatra's giving the ball away there. Bruno Guimarães. Oh, and here's a chance. Martinelli! Brazil!
9: Martinelli's goal in stoppage time propelled Brazil to that 2-1 victory on Fox. Coming up in just a bit, Germany takes on Paraguay, Netherlands and Morocco later on tonight. Golden State Warriors will reportedly be pursuing LeBron James and Anthony Davis in free agency. That's according to ESPN, as Draymond Green declined his player option to free up money to allow the Warriors to do so. Clippers and Raptors talking about a deal that would send Kawhi Leonard to Toronto. ESPN says Toronto is the only place outside of LA that Kawhi would sign a long-term extension. Andrew Wiggins is back with the Heat on a 3-year deal. Kings guard Zach LaVine exercised his player option. Cavs guard James Harden declined his option, but he's working on a long-term deal with Cleveland. Malik Beasley's been indicted on federal gambling charges. Stu, back to you.
8: Izzy, are you ready for the weekend observations?
11: I'm quite ready.
8: Did you get all the golf out of you that you needed?
11: I did. I got a Monday morning golf hole.
8: All right. I missed it. I was on an airplane. Yeah. Let's get to the weekend observations. Izzy, if you love the sport, these are 2 weeks you circle on your sports calendar. It's tennis's crown jewel, the grass courts, the white outfits, and this year, the return of a legend. And Izzy, just like that, make no mistake about it, Wimbledon is back.
11: Wow. Do you know that's the only thing left on my sports bucket list?
8: Really?
11: Yeah. Of the major things, yeah, Wimbledon.
8: To go there?
11: Mm-hmm.
8: One time?
11: Yep. You want to send me?
8: Sure.
11: Got 2 weeks.
12: Feels like that can't be the only thing on your sports bucket list.
11: It currently is. I mean, I might have to update the bucket list, but it's currently the only thing on there.
8: Have you been to Augusta?
11: No, I really wasn't on the list.
8: Really?
11: What's the second tier underneath bucket list? Because that's where Augusta is for me.
8: Yeah. Well, Taylor's the tier guy.
11: Yeah.
12: I'd consider it.
8: Mm-hmm.
12: That would be the tier on the bucket list.
11: Yeah, I'd consider it.
12: Carolina Duke?
8: Ooh.
11: I've seen a
8: game. That's on my bucket list.
11: I've been in Cameron Indoor, seen a good game there. Don't need to see Carolina.
8: All right. Izzy, let's do some math.
11: Yes.
8: You know what Portugal plus Colombia plus 37 combined shots plus zero goals equals?
11: A snooze fest.
8: It equals soccer.
11: Ah. That's a made up potato.
8: That was a good game. I got to be honest.
11: Really?
8: I mean, they're playing soccer at a different level. They really are. I mean, they're setting each other up. There's plays. I mean, the whole deal.
11: Hang on a second.
8: Colombia's good.
11: Are we now watching Stu Gatz figure out what soccer is?
8: I like soccer.
11: He's just talking good about a nil-nil draw.
8: Yeah.
11: And he's finding the nuance in soccer.
8: Yeah, I mean, it was a good game.
11: Unbelievable.
12: The real test is we need him going into the Premier League season and watching, like, Brighton, Nottingham Forest.
8: So here's the thing. As exciting as the World Cup has been, there is no chance in hell I am going to an MLS game or a Premier League game or any other game, okay? When the World Cup is over, we take a little time off. And then football starts. Our football.
11: All right. Yes. I'm crossing it out. I wrote down June 29th, 2026 at 1:37 p.m. Eastern time as the moment where Stu Gatz has turned on soccer.
8: Yeah, maybe.
11: But then he finished his thought and I just crossed it out. There's no chance.
8: Rhys Davis covering Wimbledon for ESPN. One question. What took so long? It's a match made in heaven right there.
11: Yeah.
8: It really is.
11: I think Chris Fowler is the one who had it, right?
8: Well, no, he does the game. He does the matches.
11: Oh, right.
8: Yeah, right. The McEnroe. If I pay $3,000 for tickets to a World Cup match and it ends nil-nil, I'm asking for a refund.
11: But it was a good match. You just said it.
8: I don't know who I'm asking, by the way. I mean, I'm just asking for a refund, you know?
12: You're just walking out of Miami Stadium?
8: Yep.
12: I'd like a refund,
8: someone
12: please.
8: Owes me $3,000.
11: Everybody else is like, tell me about it, brother. And you're like, no, seriously.
8: Yeah.
13: Equalize my wallet.
8: Yes. After that match ended, I put on an old college football game just to feel something. Anything. Something. And I did. Colombia being offsides on what would have been the winning goal by just a toe. You know what that means, Izzy? Game of inches. If that player's shoe size was one size smaller, that's a goal.
11: Yeah.
8: Davinson Sanchez, the Kevin Durant, is strong in you.
11: Mm-hmm.
8: KD, Izzy, you know what the D in Davidson stands for?
11: Durant.
8: Well, look at you. Look at
11: paying attention.
8: Look at you. You impressed I knew his name? I looked it up.
11: I'm impressed you know what offsides is.
8: I mean, what are we doing?
11: How's that cheating?
8: I don't know. Funny how the sport that can't tell you when the game will end can somehow tell you, down to the centimeter, if your pinky toe was offside.
11: Stu, these throw-ins that you can throw in from just about anywhere, it doesn't matter where the ball goes out. And frankly, I feel like half the time the ball and the person are over the line as they're throwing it.
8: Yep.
11: No, let's not worry about those details. Mm-hmm. Offside, like with a magnifying glass.
8: It was a good challenge.
11: It's ridiculous.
8: Did they challenge it? Or
11: it's just automatic challenge. There's a robot in the sky.
8: There's nothing more American than trying to rewrite the rules of a sport we only pretend to care about every 4 years.
11: No, but we're right. We're right. Check in with America every once in a while just to perfect your sport.
8: Right. But we are doing that. That's what we
11: do.
8: That's
11: fine. Yeah, we have that right.
8: We're spoiled.
11: We're hosts. We're
8: spoiled.
11: This time we're hosts. We can do that.
8: We're spoiled. Here's something to ponder. I wonder if Portugal would be better without Ronaldo. No need to discuss now. Just stash it away for a rainy day.
11: Yeah.
8: Although I would say this would be the time to discuss it.
12: Yeah, it would be weird to talk about it after the World Cup.
8: Like, if I bring it up after the Bills Chiefs, that would be a weird time.
11: I'm so torn on Ronaldo because I can't stand him. But my nephew absolutely loves him and wants him to win the World Cup more than anything because there's all this propaganda online about how Ronaldo's the greatest. And it's just like, man, I feel like it's affecting him. I kind of want him to win.
8: Cristiano Ronaldo's name doesn't belong in the same sentence as Lionel Messi.
11: Thank you.
8: Unless it's to say they don't belong in the same sentence.
11: As I told you earlier off the air, how I judge that rivalry is Messi clearly is the winner because he's been name dropped in so many more rap songs than Cristiano Ronaldo. Yeah. So clearly the GOAT.
8: Someone texted me, if you missed Algeria and Austria, you missed the match of the century. I texted them back. I did miss it, but I'm willing to run with it. Algeria, Austria, match of the century. Algeria, Austria, put the kids to bed.
11: What a tie.
8: Cape Verde, continuing its Cinderella run. Izzy, you know what the C in Cape Verde stands for?
11: Cape.
8: Cinderella.
11: No, sorry.
8: Good guess, though. Cape Verde, the rare team on a Cinderella run that is yet to win a game.
11: Mm-hmm.
12: Just great draws.
8: Imagine Jim Valvano's NC State team getting all the way to the Final Four without winning a game. I mean, amazing.
11: What a terrible documentary that would be.
8: Only in soccer, man.
13: Is the only person he's looking to hug his sister?
8: Yeah. I mean, imagine Villanova, Raleigh Massimino. Win a natty, they don't win a game. Could you win the World Cup without winning a game in theory? I guess you can't. You can just get out of the group stage.
11: You can win a World Cup without winning a game in regulation, with time on the clock. But you obviously got to win the PKs.
8: Next up for Cape Verde, Argentina and Lionel Messi. Good luck.
11: I need a second cape.
8: Hey, soccer, don't turn me into a soccer guy and then give me one match on Sunday.
11: One terrible match on Sunday.
8: It's disrespectful.
11: Seriously.
8: It is. I mean, I'm trying to get into the game.
11: Day of American football, give us some good football.
8: Just give me some more.
13: And you gave us Canada.
12: Snooze fest of a game. That game was terrible.
8: You say so. Anyway. The Hornets are acquiring 2033 first round picks. Like they know something about that class that we don't.
11: Is that the greatest segue in the history of sports radio? Because anything can be talked about. And when he just gives like a slurring, anyway, it's just like anything could be next. We know this is moving. We're moving on from this subject, and we're going to something better. Mm-hmm. And Stu Gatz gave it to us in a perfect delivery.
8: Thank you.
12: So the kids in that 2033 first round class right now would be 11 or 12 years old.
8: The Hornets know something.
11: Keep an eye out.
8: Anyway.
13: Advanced scouting.
8: Ja Morant Link to the Miami Heat. Pat Riley. Not that kind of shooter. Why'd you do finger guns there?
12: Because that's what Ja does.
8: Yeah, I know, but why'd you do it? You had to.
12: Yeah.
8: I know. Headline.
14: Shooter.
8: The Miami Heat won't be signing any more Antetokounmpo brothers. They have to save their nepotism roster spot for LeBron's family.
11: But wait a second.
8: Well, they need him. I know, they need Bronny. They need him so badly. No one needs Bronny.
11: And okay? if Bron's a good father, he will sign with Miami. However, the Antetokounmpo's, no, that's unnecessary. Mm-hmm. I'm sorry.
8: Right. Carmelo Anthony saying analytics should only be used for role players and not stars taking 20-plus shots a night. Might be the most Carmelo Anthony take of all time.
11: Who?
8: Carmelo.
11: No, okay, because after the Knicks won, I forgot all about him.
8: Izzy. You know what the A in Carmelo Anthony stands for?
11: No.
8: Not analytics. Jaylen Brown, some advice. Do with it what you will. Log off, man.
11: That dude is so smart.
8: Just log off, though. Yeah. Seriously. If I signed the contract Jaylen Brown did, I promise you'd never hear from me again.
11: Barely hear from you now.
8: We'll log off, right?
11: Where's Stugatz? We don't know.
8: 2 hours a day. Hey, analytics guy. If your model says Jaylen Brown is the seventh best player on a team, your model probably stinks. And you should probably have it looked at by Bill James.
11: Name your source.
12: Such a weird thing to throw out there.
8: Well, it was like Bobby Marks telling a story, right? Bobby Marks didn't say it.
11: No.
8: He was actually kind of disputing it.
11: Yeah,
8: right?
11: He was saying, what a ridiculous thing I heard from this scout who said that Jaylen Brown was such and such.
8: Yeah. You're mad about it, Taylor, I can tell.
12: Yeah.
8: Well, why?
12: I just feel like the narrative around Jaylen Brown has flipped so much right now where it's like, what are we talking about?
8: Well, the way some people talk about Jaylen Brown, you think he was fighting for a roster spot, not MVP votes. You let me right there.
12: People are like, we have to break this Celtics team up. They won a title 2 years ago.
11: Nah. I think his hair at the beginning of the season was the last straw. The Celtics are like, we don't need this on our roster.
8: I trade for Jaylen Brown today just because of the chip they are putting on his shoulder.
11: Mm.
8: I would trade for just the chip.
11: Bag of chips
12: not
11: for the one
12: shoulder.
11: Chip.
8: The Magic waived Jonathan Isaac. The news to me here was that Jonathan Isaac was still playing for the Magic.
11: Yeah.
8: Yeah.
11: Two first names.
8: You're right. Guy's a great pickup midseason if you need blocks. Fantasy pickup.
11: Yes. If you need some locker room tension.
8: Mm-hmm. Mr. Met dancing behind Steve Gelbs as he discussed the firing of Carlos Mendoza. Hey, Mr. Met, read the room.
12: Dare I say, video of the year.
8: That was so good.
12: That was the funniest video I've watched this year, and nothing encapsulates more the dysfunction of the Mets.
8: It's the best.
12: Then Steve Gelbs trying to fight through his professionalism, breaking down the firing and how bad the situation is, and Mr. Met just hitting like these groovy dance moves right behind him, just having the time of his life.
8: I gotta be honest, I don't want Mr. Met to read the room. I loved it. The greatest story of the weekend, maybe the year.
11: He needs a raise.
8: And he can't read a room. I'm pretty certain when you have the mascot uniform, you can't hear anything, you can't see anything.
11: Those eyes aren't real. How can he read that room?
8: He had no idea what Gelbs was talking about or doing.
11: Nope.
8: I mean, get Gelbs on the show. It's a great name. I want Gelbs to put us there as he's talking about the firing of Mendoza and Mr. Met is having a party behind him.
11: Was this a Sunday?
8: I don't know.
11: If it was a Sunday, Mr. Met was probably celebrating because, you know, Mrs. Met, it's a Sunday.
8: Baby. What's the matter with you?
11: What?
8: Anyway.
11: Mascots can't have sex.
8: They can't hear or see.
11: That doesn't mean they can't feel, baby.
8: Put it on the poll, Taylor.
11: Somebody call Jess.
8: Can mascots feel? O.J. Simpson will not be included at the new Highmark Stadium. It appears the juice has been cut loose.
11: You can't open up a stadium called Highmark and then celebrate the lowest mark of your entire franchise.
8: To be fair, a white Bronco ended Buffalo season last year in the divisional round.
11: No, they brought back the Bronco, which was a good move. It's a good-looking car now.
8: Dan Le Batard taking my name off the show after saying he'd never take my name off the show. Dan Le Batard, the Stugatz is strong in you. Dan Le Batard taking my name off the show and then taking the week off. Dan Le Batard, the Stugatz is even stronger in you.
11: It made him sick.
8: I gotta be honest, I don't think I've ever been prouder of him. It's amazing. That is rich right there.
11: Great segue again.
8: Thank you. Anyway. Ivory Coast hadn't reached the knockout round in their three previous World Cups. You, of course, know what that means, Izzy.
11: They were due.
8: They were. Less elephants.
11: And more what?
8: No. 9 African countries qualify for the round of 32. Been saying it all year. Africa has the deepest conference in soccer.
11: Regular SEC over there.
12: And people were saying Asia hasn't played anybody. Look at Japan, though.
8: That's right.
11: Why does it feel like 32 teams in the knockout round when only, I think, 16 teams were eliminated, right? Something like that?
8: 32
11: doesn't feel
8: too
11: like
8: much.
11: Exclusive enough.
8: 32 is too much.
11: Yeah, go back to the old format.
8: Here we are changing soccer. You're right. We're bleepholes.
11: It's fine.
8: We don't care about it. Oh, I know. We care about it. USA, USA, USA.
11: You care.
8: I care about winning my bets. If Shakira's career was only her World Cup songs, she'd still be a first ballot Hall of Famer.
11: That was a rough one.
8: Hey, Shakira, do it without the World Cup.
12: This is a terrible take by you.
8: She has.
11: She has done so much without the World Cup.
12: She's like a massive first ballot Hall of Famer.
8: The S in Shakira stands for Stugatz was wrong.
12: Hips don't lie.
8: Put it on the poll. Hips don't lie.
11: She's elevated the World Cup, if anything.
8: Mm-hmm. A tip of the cap to one Linda Cohn. I'm going to tip my cap. 34 years.
11: That's taking off the cap.
8: I took off my cap. Sorry. That's a tip.
11: There you go.
8: Tip of the cap. 34 years. Hell of a run. Speaking of hell, Art Briles. Izzy, those are the weekend observations.
11: Recone.
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1: Fun show today. Let's finish up the way we've been finishing up the last couple of weeks here with a ridiculous list that Ricardo put together. 50 shows better than Breaking Bad. What are you laughing at?
0: Fun show today. Let's stop having fun now because of this list.
1: Well, no, it's fun. The list itself is fun. It's just annoying because no one agrees with it.
0: Right.
1: And no one more so than Mikey A, by the way.
2: I've told him there is one show that I believe is on his list that I will stipulate is better than Breaking Bad, but it has an asterisk. Asterisk.
1: Yeah.
2: We haven't gotten to it yet, though.
1: Okay, we haven't. All right. I would say there are several shows that are in that conversation, but the idea of there being 50 shows better than Breaking Bad is absurd. Ricardo, where
0: there have been a lot of TV shows in the history of man.
1: Yeah.
0: And so to say 50 of them better, it's not crazy. It just happens to be that you're picking one of a lot of people's favorites. So if you go back in time, I'm pretty sure, I don't know how far Ricardo went in time, but if you go back to like the 1950s, I'm pretty sure you can find 50 shows that are better. But his list is ridiculous.
1: I mean, he went back to Sanford and Son and the Golden Girls.
3: Twilight Zone.
1: Yeah, and the Twilight Zone. Jesus Christ. When was the Twilight Zone created? When did the first episode of Alfred Hitchcock's Twilight Zone, when did that debut? Do we know? Anyone?
3: I don't think it's Hitchcock, isn't it?
0: 1959.
1: Maybe it's not Hitchcock. Did I get that wrong?
3: Yeah, it's Ron Serling.
1: That's on me. Sorry.
0: 1959.
1: You know your television. You're the TV expert with 50 shows better than Breaking Bad.
2: Yeah.
1: 59?
0: Yeah.
1: Okay.
0: I would have guessed Alfred Hitchcock, too.
1: Right.
0: Wow, what a terrible way to say it. Alfred Hitchcock. You'd think I'd be used to saying that name.
1: I mean, Sterling Hitchcock.
3: Great pitcher.
1: He was, right? Big game pitcher. He'll give you 7-plus in a big spot.
3: Yankee
1: he would.
3: Great, I would say.
2: Yeah. Huge spot. Look at that.
1: Put it on the poll. Is Sterling Hitchcock a Yankee great, I would say.
3: Probably the only thing I'm going to contribute this segment.
1: All right, we left off here at number 15. That's where we'll start today. But, Ricardo, give us a recap quickly. Yeses.
0: Quick note, it's Rod Serling, not Rod Sterling.
3: Yeah,
0: Rod Sterling.
3: Yeah,
0: well, I thought it was Sterling my entire life.
2: Yeah,
1: Steve Martin.
0: Did you say? Did you specify? Anyway, you know what? Moving on. I'm going to get Steve Martin and keep going.
1: It was an important stoppage. Take us through Ricardo 20 through 16. That's what that was the last five, just for the audience and for our new affiliate in Iowa. Do it.
3: All right. So we have 20 Righteous Gemstones. Number 19, The Comeback. Number 18, Show Me a Hero. Number 17, Vice Principals.
1: Yeah.
3: And number 16, Rome. All those are HBO shows, by the way.
1: Okay. Wow. Interesting.
0: Ratings must not have been high.
2: If HBO had a British affiliate, it would just be Ricardo's list.
1: Yes.
2: If it's a British show or an HBO show, it's on Ricardo's list.
1: Yep.
2: All right, go ahead.
1: All right, number 15, Ricardo. The 15th show that is better, according to Ricardo, on his list of top 50 shows better than Breaking Bad. Go ahead, number 15.
3: Generation Kill.
1: GK.
0: Is that also an HBO show? Or?
3: Of course. Okay. Of course it is.
1: Generation Kill.
2: Takes place in Britain. Go.
3: In Iraq.
1: Important point. Thank you. Generation.
2: I have no idea.
0: I'm starting to get the feeling that if Breaking Bad appeared on HBO, it would be the greatest show of all time.
3: No. Mm-hmm. No.
1: Mm-hmm. All right. Number 14, Ricardo.
3: We Own the City. Another HBO show.
1: It's about the Knicks.
0: It's definitely about Miami corruption.
1: Yeah.
4: So Sterling Hitchcock was 22-24 with the Yankees, and he had a 5.15 ERA.
1: Yeah, but how about in big spots?
0: Rod Sterling.
4: There's no way to sort that out on Baseball Reference.
1: They can't quantify big spots?
4: There should be a big spots page on Baseball Reference.
1: There absolutely should, yes. BS.
0: The Big Spots Report.
1: What was he in the postseason, Sterling Hitchcock? I mean, I dare you to name another Hitchcock anywhere. Ken Hitchcock. I did it. How about that?
3: How about that?
0: The games two guys plays with himself. Wait.
1: What? Phrasing. We're looking at
2: Hitchcock.
1: Yeah, so he's looking up big spot starts. Oh, my There's God. Here he goes.
4: Wow. He was 4-0 in the postseason with a 1.76 ERA.
1: Thank you. Thank
2: Big
1: you.
2: Shot Sterling.
1: Yep, Yankee Hall of Famer.
0: Ricardo.
1: told you, in a big spot, man. The guy was great. Where were we?
3: Number 13.
1: Yes.
3: Succession.
0: Good show. Finally. Finally get a show, people know. It's been Golden Girls and then this one.
1: Right. Yes. At least it's in the discussion. Yes. And Sanford and Son. Let's give it its respect. Sorry,
2: And a bunch of anime. Next.
1: Yes. All right. Next one.
3: Speaking of anime, Avatar, The Last Airbender.
2: Okay. Next.
1: Yep. Moving on.
3: And number 11, Veep.
1: Oh, Veep's a good show. Oh my goodness.
0: Number one on the list.
3: More jokes per minute than any show ever made.
0: Slow down on the jokes.
1: Is that a real stat?
3: Yeah, it is.
2: Like Big Shot Sterling.
1: Yeah, I mean, big spot.
4: Jokes per minute.
1: Yeah, I don't believe that's a real stat, and I don't believe they lead the league in jokes per minute.
4: They led the league in JPM.
2: JPM Plus.
0: Big shocker.
1: You were wrong. There was a second thing you were going to contribute to the segment. We are on FanDuel, when you bet just $5, you'll get $50 in bonus bets every day for 7 days. $350 in bonus bets guaranteed.
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17: From ABC News, I'm Lindsay Davis, anchor Prime, streaming weeknights on ABC News Live. President Trump weighing in on several major decisions from the Supreme Court today. One of those decisions upholds a Mississippi law allowing election officials to count ballots that arrive in the mail late, so long as those ballots are postmarked by Election Day.
18: The ruling, which a lot of people were waiting for, that was a ruling that was, I think it was very detrimental to honest elections.
17: The court also rejecting the president's attempts to fire Fed Governor Lisa Cook over allegations of mortgage fraud, claims Cook denies.
19: Chief Justice John Roberts writes for a divided court that the president cannot remove a member of the Federal Reserve Board, quote, for any time, for any reason, without any notice before, and without any judicial check after. Doing so, Roberts writes, would turn for-cause protection into little more than at-will employment. It was a 5-4 decision, with conservative Brett Kavanaugh and the court's three liberal justices joining Roberts' majority opinion.
17: ABC's Stephen Portnoy. Tomorrow, the court is also expected to issue rulings on cases involving trans athletes participating in college sports and birthright citizenship. Today, House Speaker Mike Johnson sent that bipartisan housing bill, which passed the House and Senate last week, to the president's desk for his signature. Trump has 10 days to either sign it or veto the bill. Otherwise, it becomes law without his signature. Luigi Mangione will stand trial in the federal case against him next January. He's the man accused of killing UnitedHealthcare CEO Brian Thompson in 2024. ABC News legal contributor Brian Buckmeyer says his state trial comes first.
20: We have these two cases for Luigi Mangione, one in the state, one in the federal system. We know the state is primed and ready to begin their trial first. The federal case will happen sometime in the beginning of January. And so it's the idea of what are the final things that we need to put in place to make sure that once we are completed with the state case, how is the federal case going to progress?
17: And 100 million people are under heat advisors in the eastern part of the country. You're listening to ABC News.
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2: Federal charges are now being leveled against former NBA players Malik Beasley and Ed Davis. They're being accused of cooking certain games in an effort to win big online gambling platforms.
3: This all began, they allege, in January 2024. They listed at least three other games where he basically planned to overperform in things like rebounds or underperform in scoring, and then made hundreds of thousands of dollars. They even cite to one text message in this indictment where Davis writes, quote, "The only way you can beat Vegas is through sports betting."
2: ABC's Peter Haralambous. A 31-year-old woman has become the latest person attacked by an alligator in Florida. ABC's Jim Ryan says it was the third such incident in just a week.
4: The victim was swimming with friends in a Seminole County river on Sunday when she was grabbed.
23: It's pretty dark, so I'm not surprised. I wouldn't be surprised if it just caught them completely off guard.
4: Leo Estupiñan knows the area well.
23: It's kind of scary hearing about the alligator because I've seen a couple big ones.
4: The woman later died of her injuries. Animal control officers are trying to trap the alligator that attacked her. Jim Ryan, ABC News.
2: On the steps of the Philadelphia Art Museum, the Rocky statue is being replaced by a 12-foot bronze statue of Joe Frazier. The heavyweight boxing champion is best known for beating Muhammad Ali in what many call the fight of the century, and was one of the inspirations for the fictional character of Rocky Balboa. I'm Mike Dubusky, ABC News.
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24: Good afternoon, I'm Steve Bridge with news. Springfield man likely died from injuries received after falling in a construction area on North Grand Avenue earlier this month, according to County Coroner Jim Allman. Preliminary autopsy results indicate that 66-year-old Michael Satterfield died from a cervical spine fracture. Allman asked on Friday for the public's help in finding Satterfield's family members. His sister was located shortly after that request. The new Department of Early Childhood will officially launch July 1, completing one of Governor J.B. Pritzker's top priorities of his second term to create that new agency. The General Assembly passed that measure to create it with bipartisan support in 2024, calling for consolidating a variety of early childhood services that are spread across multiple state agencies to just under one roof. They include oversight and funding to preschools, child care centers, home visiting, and early intervention programs. Department of Corrections will have to report more information about contraband in its facilities as the department continues to face scrutiny around substance exposures. New Senate bill taking effect July 1st requires the department to annually report data about what contraband is found, where it was discovered, how it arrived at the facility, and any disciplinary action that was taken as a result. It also requires IDOC to report on medical responses and hospitalizations for staff members, including the cause. Sweltering weather this week across central Illinois. National Weather Service reports heat indexes are expected to be above 100 degrees every day through at least Friday. For more news, visit WMAY.com.
25: Here's your Storm Team 20 forecast. A heat advisory continues until midnight Thursday night. Cloudy skies with a few peaks of sun this afternoon with daytime highs approaching 93. Southerly winds 10 to 15 miles per hour. Lows level off around 76. Tonight, partly cloudy skies. I'm meteorologist Jennifer Wojcicki on Sports Radio 92.3 FM and 1450 AM. 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
9: Good afternoon. Welcome in. It's the Monday Press Box. He's John Price. I'm Larry Tate. We'll be here for a full show today. Cubs back home tonight against the Padres. 7:05 first pitch. Mr. Price, how are you?
10: Pretty good. How are you doing?
9: Well, you know, I'm always getting ready for the big update when I get here before the show, and I'm going through different websites and looking at the Associated Press, and I do think I have found a... Perhaps this is just something that tells us the times we live in. And, you know, I used to have a file when I was younger called The Decline of the West, where I used to clip things out of newspapers and put it in there. I would clip this headline off CBS Sports today. There's all kinds of things going on in the NBA. Free agency starts tomorrow. Trades are happening. We'll recap what's gone on so far today in the big update. But here's the headline. If LeBron James leaves the Lakers, what's next for son Bronny? And John, this is the third story down on CBS Sports, which typically is a pretty reliable aggregator of sports news. You know, you and I are Athletic readers, and, you know, the Athletic may not be the best place to get the quickest news. It's more of an analytical website, and I couldn't possibly give it a higher approval than in this day and age where what's happened to newspaper journalism.
10: Well, they could get a Cardinals beat writer, but other than that.
9: Did you notice that the former writer Katie Wu jumped on to write about the ownership press conference the other
10: every
9: day?
10: Now and then her name will come up on a Cardinals story.
9: Right. She's now covering the Dodgers.
10: Right. And it's important that the Dodgers have more than one beat writer and the Cardinals have none.
9: I don't think any team needs two beat writers. But did you read the comments under the story?
10: I usually glance at them.
9: Three-fourths of them were about the Cardinals not having a beat writer on the Athletic.
10: Right. Oh, yeah, I do remember that. Yeah.
9: Please come home, Katie. She did an excellent job. I'm not the least bit surprised. She is a California native. Uh-huh. I think she probably wanted to go back home. I thought she beat the Post-Dispatch's coverage of the Cardinals with a stick.
10: My only slight complaint would be that there was... It was like every two or three days.
9: Yeah.
10: It's a different animal.
9: She's not going to write a game story after every game.
10: Right.
9: Now, the Cubs have multiple beat writers on the Athletic. They do tend, I wouldn't call it a game story, but it seems like one or the other of them do react after almost every game with some kind of insider observation. But, she was really good. And I do have to agree with you. If the St. Louis Blues have a regular beat writer, a friend of mine, Jeremy Rutherford, who used to write for the Post-Dispatch, I just don't think you can justify the Cardinals not having a beat writer.
10: Yeah, I mean, I think every team should have something, but for the Cardinals to have none is a little odd.
9: If you really want to sell your product, I think you're right. I think every major league team has to have a beat writer. While we're talking about The Athletic, I think you know where I'm going. Every team can have a beat writer, but now the reporting is that the now deposed NFL insider Diana Russini, caught up in the scandal with Mike Vrabel, was making $800,000 a year. What?
10: Wow.
9: Now, when you look at NFL insiders, is Adam Schefter probably worth that kind of money to ESPN? As much as I hate to say it, he probably is with, what, 3-4 million followers on X or what used to be Twitter. And, I mean, you can staple all kinds of advertising revenue onto that. I mean, because I'm an Athletic reader, I read Diana Russini. I didn't think she was very good. I thought a lot of her stuff was almost like aggregated from around the league into her reporting. But $800,000 for a company. Now, The Athletic is owned by the New York Times. You don't have to pay a lot of attention to this. The New York Times has been shedding staff and expenses for years. Mm-hmm, yeah. The Athletic has gotten rid of people.

0: worth it when they analyze how many clicks those people get and what revenue stream you can attach to it. So I don't pretend to understand that. I'm not comfortable with a world where somebody doing that for a living is making that kind of money when other journalists can't find work.
1: It's a little strange.
0: 800.
1: Surely that's, I mean, surely not every writer we're reading the byline of is making anywhere close to that.
0: Anywhere close to that. I would bet a lot of those beat guys aren't making 100K. Far from it,
1: I mean, that would be my guess, but I like I said, that's a little bit shocking.
0: Well, no wonder The Athletic won't get me any writers to come on the show. They're afraid I'm going to ask them how much they're making. I had to read that twice. I think I texted you and Levin and maybe our friend Bob Reed about this. And it's like, could somebody make sense of this for me? I mean, look, if you're an Athletic subscriber and you log on, you do get ads. I mean, I'm on The Athletic every day. That's my...
1: They're not...
0: That's my morning newspaper.
1: I would say the ads aren't... I mean, it's not like when you get on the website of almost any big city newspaper.
0: I think it's pretty sparse.
1: Where they really don't want you to read what you're trying to read. I mean, I can't tell you how many times I've given up trying to read something on a major American newspaper's website.
0: Because even if it doesn't come with, you have to subscribe to it.
1: It's just constant.
0: You're
1: and then
0: get
1: you can't load, and then the page won't load.
0: Yeah, it won't load.
1: It's just terrible. You get halfway through the article and it, you know, poof.
0: Yeah.
1: And it's just, but no, The Athletic has an ad. As you scroll, you'll see like one ad that's kind of already
0: major,
1: on the screen.
0: There's
1: it's not a pop-up.
0: There's a major ad like between the first two sections.
1: Yeah. I'm getting kind of tired of seeing the Florida ad.
0: Yeah.
1: It's on every...
0: Well, and I haven't bought any of that.
1: I wish they'd get another client.
0: I haven't bought any of that male cologne that seems to pop up after the first section either. So, hey, you can call the program, 217-529-1450, in our second hour, the official East Coast baseball correspondent for this show since its inception. Mike Morsch will join us from the Philadelphia area. We've got plenty to talk about in the way of baseball. We're going to talk some Cardinals and Cubs. I'm probably going to slip in a little bit of World Cup before it's all over with. World Cup now in the knockout stage, and the U.S. plays Wednesday, I do believe. So it's one and done now from here on in. I don't think the United States has a very bad draw, to be honest, looking at their first two games.
1: What I don't understand is how come they have to play two teams? Sorry, that was silly.
0: John, midway through 1914, prior to the assassination of the Archduke, you knew you were giving me too big an opening Bosnia Herzegovina, right? We will take our first break. You can give us a call. We'll be back.
2: Finally, we have an answer to the question.
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6: Welcome back in. John Price, Larry Tate with you. It's the Monday Press Box. John, last week I talked about the Cardinals' immediate schedule with the help of a bunch of notes that Darren had put together that he did on the morning huddle, which I thought was really incisive. Cardinals are now 3-7 in their last 10. The cracks are showing a little bit. And I guess we keep talking about this because this week it's 3 in Atlanta and 3 in Chicago. Managed to salvage a game against the Marlins. Marlins red hot, by the way. Best record in the National League in June, I'm almost positive. So we thought this might be this little period of let's see where the Cardinals are at by the All-Star break. It has not been good lately.
7: They've got a power outage.
6: They do.
7: Walker is
6: well put.
7: Starting to go back into some of his old habits. Surprisingly, I don't think the starting pitching is the reason they're 3-7. That the starting pitching's actually been, other than Libertor, has been pretty good.
6: Yeah, that's the guy that sticks out.
7: The pen is showing some cracks on occasion. But you know, is this just every team slumps? Offensively in baseball, is that just what this is? Is it the fact that they're not?
6: I think it's the schedule too, John.
7: They don't score a lot of runs when they're home.
6: That's kind of
7: they
6: weird.
7: Tend to rack up some runs when they hit the road,
6: You're
7: though.
6: Right.
7: So we'll see how it works out in Atlanta. I think the Cardinals are a 500 team, which is about what I expected. They're a little bit playing a little bit better than I expected for the first half of the season so far.
6: How would you feel about a 500 record at the end of the season?
7: Well, that's the thing. Unless they really are leading the division, they catch the Brewers or whatever, I just don't think – I think they're going to continue to be a 500 team. And if that's the case, we're going to say goodbye to May and Newt Barr and Riley. You know, I just think that.
6: But do you say goodbye at the trading deadline?
7: Yes, yes, yeah, I think so.
6: See, I agree
7: now, with you. They'd have to really really show us something here in the next month for
6: so
7: that
6: in other
7: not
6: words,
7: to happen.
6: If they go through another rough patch of a couple weeks, maybe from your point of view, convincing them to keep moving in the direction you just talked about.
7: I think even if they're, let's say, third in the wild card, like they're, I think maybe they're fourth right now.
6: If they're
7: above the line in the wild card to match up against the third division winner, I still think Bloom's going to stay the course. Just because they're a 500 team. They're not going to invest in this year's team as far as being buyers at the deadline.
6: I think they could buy a piece or two for the bullpen.
7: Yeah, maybe something. You know, one of those things that a lot of teams do around that time, you know, where you can find where you can
6: the
7: you
6: only
7: find
6: inventory they have in the minors that might be of interest to people is the catching.
7: Maybe, yeah.
6: But beyond that, maybe Newt Barr. But I don't know what Newt Barr gets you. I think Newt Barr gets you a middle reliever or a fifth starter, maybe.
7: Oh, I think he gets more than that.
6: Well, he gets
7: at the deadline. A lot of teams are looking for a guy like he's a good. I know you probably hate this. He's a good clubhouse guy. He's a guy that, you know, it's not like you're bringing in Devers to your team. You're bringing in a guy who.
6: Well, here's
7: just people really seem to like him.
6: We don't know the market because you're right. Maybe there's three teams who need a bat like that at the trading deadline, and you can kind of triangulate and get a little bit more than we just said. You're right.
7: He's good for, you know, he's not a free agent next year. He's whoever they trade him to, you got him for at least another year.
6: Not making a ton of money.
7: He's left-handed.
6: Always a plus.
7: Mm-hmm. I think they can get a little more than.
6: Of course, you know the Tate family rule about hitting from one side of the plate or the other. I ended a diatribe against Bregman the other day to another Cub fan and saying, and plus he hits right-handed. And they kind of looked at me kind of funny, and I had to explain. We all have conceits and prejudices in life. In my case, it's not even a conceit. It's a family rule. You have to bat left-handed. If you're going to bat, you don't have to bat. You don't have to play baseball. In fact, you don't even have to play sports. But if you're going up to the plate, don't you dare get on that other side of the plate. To the point where my wife had to enforce this with a grandchild. I stood mute, and she yelled at the parent, the in-law. Stop! What are you doing? Well, he's right-handed. I don't care what hand he throws with. John, I think you're 100% right. And I don't know that their attendance this year, even as a middling wild card contender, is going to make that big a difference. You know, that a so-called white flag trade or something like that is really going to be a tremendous change in all that. And I don't even know how much they projected or worry about that. I think you're right. I think Bloom has to have the discipline to say, look, the plan here is not for the next 2 months. The plan here is for the next couple years. And I have to be perfectly honest, I think I've kind of changed my view. I do see a young core roster of position players primarily that you should be reasoned to be optimistic about. I do. For one thing, I think Weatherholt's just going to be a superb player.
7: Maybe. And not, I think the reason, yeah. I mean, you know, May, I mean, he... I'd be surprised if Cardinals got anything but pitching at the trading deadline.
6: Yeah, I trade May before his elbow falls off. Well. Plus, like you just said, he's a free agent at the end of the year anyway.
7: Yeah.
6: So there's a certain attractiveness to him now, if he's pitching well for anybody else.
7: Is there a record that the Cardinals have at the deadline that, mm-hmm. that makes this kind of moot where you don't trade those guys? Maybe.
6: Yeah,
7: but
6: it'd
7: have to be 10 above 500 at least, I think.
6: Which I think you and I, if we were asked to bet a shiny new dime on it, would say they're not going to be at that.
7: Probably
6: point.
7: Not.
6: Probably
7: but
6: not.
7: But this is a surprising team. It's surprising
6: is.
7: A lot of people. They're fun to watch. And that was my main conceit at the beginning of the year was okay, maybe they're not going to be great, but they're going to be better than you think, and they're going to be fun.
6: I think where the bottom falls out, if it falls out, is still what I said before the season started. Because I think what you said is true. You kept trying to talk about a young, hungry team and how they play. You were 100% right. I still think the pitching has been pretty healthy. Mm-hmm. And I think if Like, for instance, look, I'm a Cubs fan. We're going to talk about the Cubs. And their, you know, their IL today would probably be a – their IL would be a playoff-level pitching staff. But anyway, I think the Cardinals' pitching depth could get exposed when, if and when guys get hurt. And, I mean, how many teams line up their five starters the opening week of the season and everybody just pitches the whole way through? Very few.
7: Yeah. And this was actually a discussion I had with somebody a little bit over the weekend. You know, the Cardinals talk about wanting to get swing and miss pitchers.
6: Yes. Like everybody else.
7: Like
6: says.
7: Everybody else. But you watch McGreevy, and Kyle Hendricks wasn't that long ago.
6: No.
7: And you think, yeah, the Cubs got swing and miss guys, but they're all on the IL.
6: Well, actually, the Cubs really don't have that many swing and miss guys. I think that's one of their problems.
7: Well, I mean, but they some of those guys that are hurt are swing and miss guys, though, right?
6: Palencia, yeah. Tyon, not really. I think if Horton had been healthy and if Justin Steele ever pitches again, it changes some. Yeah.
7: Well, that was just kind of the discussion was.
6: I mean, I think the Cubs were really thinking about having more swing and miss if they could get it. The problem with the Cubs this year, as I've already said on the show, it's great to have pitch to contact guys when your infield defense is right now ranked number one in all of Major League Baseball. They do very little, however, to stop a ball going over the fence. And the Cubs are leading the major leagues in allowing home runs.
7: Yeah.
6: Pete Crow Armstrong did go over the fence the other night and brought the ball back. Unfortunately, the Cubs do not have a 23-foot left fielder, which I think would have come in handy at points this year. So.
7: Professor Gadget or whatever that was.
6: Oh, wow. I did not see a Professor Gadget reference coming today.
7: No, but I'm just kind of wondering. There's so many starting pitcher injuries.
6: Inspector Gadget,
7: okay, that's right.
6: Way,
7: that's right. There's just so many starting pitcher injuries. I just wonder if it's not better to have guys that are built for a season rather than guys that are built to come out and throw five innings as hard as you can.
6: Well, there's also some evidence that even the guys who don't make swing and miss still hurt their arms. So I don't know. I'm amazed, given the Cubs' pitching injuries, where they're at right now. They have now moved ahead of the
7: Everybody
6: Cardinals.
7: Talks about the Cubs being where they're at, and I kind of like am surprised at where they're at.
6: In what
7: because,
6: way?
7: Just because of all the injuries. I mean,
6: yeah, I mean
7: they're decimated. I'm surprised
6: they're
7: above
6: 500. Yeah, they're eight games over. They have won 13 of their last 17 in the middle of this.
7: Yeah, no, that's amazing. And
6: the schedule's been easier.
7: How many of those guys are coming back this year?
6: Tyon, probably. Palencia is the closer, probably. I think there's some hope that Justin Steele can make a contribution by the end of the season. But Hoyer all basically said, I don't expect to see him as a starter this year. Cabrera with a hamstring. You have a coin, we'll flip it.
7: Yeah.
6: No, they're just
7: given their injuries.
6: They're pasting it together.
7: I think they're probably headed for another, 3-12 spell as well. I mean, I just think it's really hard.
6: I can't argue with
7: it's
6: that.
7: It's difficult to overcome that much injury. I mean, it's just crazy how many guys are hurt.
6: Yeah, I mean, I was recollecting to somebody, in 84 they win the division. They're kind of the darling pick to win the World Series the next year with that team coming back, despite the fact we all knew the Mets were rising. And the Cardinals still had a good team, as evidenced by the 1985 season. And I think by the first or second week of June, they had lost their starting rotation to injury. Well, that's just about what's happened this year.
7: Yeah.
6: It's just, I mean, to be eight games over 500 right now, they've had some hitting woes. They're not hitting very well with runners in scoring position. What saves them to some extent, John, is they just get on base like almost nobody else. They take their walks. There's traffic. One of the reasons the runners in scoring position sticks out is there's so much traffic it really gnaws on you when they don't get the guys in.
7: That seems like something, too, the Cardinals have fallen off on. They were so good at that at the beginning of the season. It seems like they've kind of lost their way a little bit with working counts and getting on base.
6: It's like I said, if the Cubs get to the and the Cubs are going to add. I mean, they already added Peterson over the weekend. They picked him up from the Mets. He had a pretty nice start on Saturday. He's a ground ball guy. A ground ball guy should love to play for the Cubs. I mean, Bregman has really been a disappointment with the bat. He's not a disappointment defensively. But I would point out to you, even in limited play last year, Matt Shaw was a Gold Glove nominee at third base. So really, that hasn't changed much. I think Michael Bush could win a Gold Glove at first base this year, too. And Horner and Swanson have already won Gold Gloves in their career. They may not win them this year, but they're still very high-quality defenders. And despite half of you out there who can't stand him, Pete Crow Armstrong is the best center fielder in baseball.
7: I think it's, judging by the rest of the league and the way things are going, I'd
6: You're
7: say it's
6: right.
7: more like 90-95%.
6: If we bring in the ancillary fans on top of the Cardinal fans.
7: Maybe in Central Illinois it's half. But
6: well, that's what I meant. And even there, you may be right.
7: If you go around the rest of the country, we're in the high eights at least.
6: I want to point out, you and your brethren woke him up in St. Louis chanting overrated at him. Yeah. That's when the tear started. And he's literally been...
7: Well, at the time, it was true.
6: You know, at the time, despite his hitting woes, he was in the top five of WAR in the National League because of his defense.
7: Do you think they weigh WAR a little bit too much?
6: Yes. Next question.
7: Defensively?
6: Yes. Next question.
7: Yeah. I mean...
6: I think it's really hard to quantify defense. We've had this talk before. My eyes tell me... He's the best center fielder I've ever seen with the Cubs. I'm not going to get hyperbolic and say he's the best defensive center fielder I've ever seen. That's a little bit more complicated. Let's see if he does this 5-7 years in a row.
7: I can't remember.
6: I do think if you pull up Baseball Reference and look at WAR, I think you're going to see a bunch of guys in there highly rated who are good defenders. And, John, here's the part that sticks out to me. In the era of three true outcomes, strikeout, walk, or home run, isn't defense a little bit devalued from where it was years ago?
7: Yeah, I think so.
6: I mean, I'm not going to tell you Nico Horner isn't a great second baseman. He is. Again, I think Pete Crow Armstrong is the best center fielder I've ever seen with the Cubs defensively. Now, that's not exactly a list shrouded in glory, I understand, but...
7: No, I was just trying to find Weatherholt's WAR. I mean, he's almost a four.
6: It's good because also if you look at in the breakdown, Weatherholt's defense gets very high marks.
7: Why. Yeah. I think he's great. I hope he's a Cardinal for a long time. The offense seems to thrive on what he does.
6: He's a rookie.
7: And he's a rookie. He's going to be really, really good.
6: He's going to be an all-star quality player probably sooner
7: but
6: than
7: is
6: later.
7: He the, is he that? Is it, this is his? Should his WAR be almost the same as Crow Armstrong's for that? I mean, he's behind. He's like
6: the other day.
7: PCA's is 5, and his is 3.7. But
6: well, isn't Armstrong like a game better than the next guy?
7: Yeah, he's 5. The next Cub is 2.4.
6: Yeah, but I mean in the whole National League.
7: Oh, I don't know.
6: I think Podges hasn't hit 4 yet. The L.A. center fielder is having a terrific year. Yeah, John, I think Baseball Reference's WAR probably inflates defense a little too much. Probably. That being said, I've always thought that – I'm not trying to denigrate people here, but I've always thought that the common baseball fan doesn't value defense enough.
7: So he's 5. Pete Crow Armstrong has got a 5 WAR – Pahe 4, Weatherholt 3.7. That's your top three.
6: Mm-hmm. Among position players.
7: I just want to stress how much I love Weatherholt.
6: You should.
7: I'm not sure he's the third best player in the National League.
6: Well, I'm not sure of that either. But you watch him a lot more than I do. His defense is quite good.
7: He's very good, yeah.
6: Yeah. I mean, I don't know if his defense is better than Horner's or not. I'd have to I don't get the Cardinals on my cable anymore, so I just have a limited amount of time watching them. So,
7: Jordan Walker has a higher WAR than Ohtani.
6: Is that only Ohtani's position player rating, or is that combined?
7: Yeah, the offensive.
6: Yeah.
7: So,
6: well, Otani's been down a little bit,
7: I guess. And but Walker's that high, I believe, because he's had pretty good defensive numbers, which is a real accomplishment considering what we thought of his defense even 2 years ago.
6: If nothing else, he's not minus half a game for his defense, or God knows what it was when he first started playing.
7: No,
6: right
7: he was terrible.
6: Oh, well, I reflect on his first series at Wrigley Field, which was sunny and windy. And you know what else? There's a growth on the walls there. It seemed scary.
7: Well, yes, you should be afraid of a brick wall in baseball.
6: That's what you should be afraid of. I, you know, from a man suffering from a light case of poison ivy the last month, I digress. Take a break. 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
6: Welcome back in. It's the Monday Press Box. A week of Press Box shows starting at 4 o'clock. We'll have Cubs and Padres later this evening. Same deal tomorrow night. The pregame at 6:30, first pitch 7:05. Cubs have moved back their starting times now that school is out. No more 6:40s, at least till I think September. Wednesday, the Padres and Cubs will play a matinee with the normal 12:45, 1:20. 12:45 pre, 1:20 first pitch. Thursday, we've got the White Sox in Cleveland to play the Guardians at 5:40. And Friday, we start the second Cardinal-Cubs series of the year, the first one at Wrigley, and it's one of those dreaded 3:05 starts. You know what irritates me about the 3:05 starts is the shadows. Mm-hmm. Because they really have an effect on the game. Maybe if the Cubs are up 4-1 when the shadows start, I'll feel better about it. I've never liked the 3:05 games.
7: Especially when it's a playoff game.
6: Oh, my gosh.
7: And the shadows start playing a role.
6: Saturday, the Cubs and Cardinals have a night game. So that's a 6:30, 7:05. And then they'll play. And this is kind of a little bit different time. This must be one of those Apple games or somebody. It's 12:55 pregame, 1:30 for the start on Sunday. So Cardinals and Cubs, they've been in St. Louis where the Cardinals took 2 out of 3. Now they go to Wrigley, and then they're going to finish against each other like at the end of July, early August. I think they're going to play 7 games out of 10 against each other. So like somebody made an allusion to that right around the trading deadline as well. So this thought occurred to me when I'm watching Mizorowski throw. Now, it may be a hot gun. Throwing pitches the other night on the Apple game, 101, 102, 103, he threw a 105-mile-an-hour fastball. Now, again, this might be a hot gun. The reaction of the hitters told me, he's throwing hard. They also talked about the fact that, and I don't think they were incorporating this into the miles per hour, he has one of those gigantic strides. Remember how we used to talk about Tim Lincecum? How I actually thought he was pitching illegally with where his foot was by the time, because he kind of jumped at the hitter. They were talking about the fact that it, like an adjusted speed, it was even higher than that. John, just play along with me here for a minute. If he's not an anomaly, and in the next 5 to 10 years we see a slew of these guys, Major League Baseball does not want another dead baller. I can assure you of that. Okay?
7: No, they don't.
6: Anytime we've seen hitting crater in the modern era, we've seen them make adjustment to make sure it doesn't get any worse than it did. Or looking the other way when we knew guys were doing things.
7: The thing about Mizorowski, I mean, Cardinal fans know from Jordan Hicks, who routinely threw 103, 104,
6: yep.
7: Right?
6: Yep.
7: He wasn't very good.
6: Well, his command was bad.
7: But hitters can time that stuff. Professional hitters
6: there's also
7: can time up a fastball.
6: 102 with no movement is more hittable than you think once they make the adjustment.
7: I just don't think we're going to see a slew of these guys.
6: I don't either, but I was asking you to play along with the home game. If there's a bunch of these guys.
7: Okay.
6: 5, 6, 7 years from now, I think they'd have to think about doing something with the distance between the pitching rubber at home plate.
7: Yeah, I mean, baseball's been tinkering around with a lot of things like that anyway. I don't think we're going to see that anytime soon, but...
6: But don't you think they would have to think seriously about that if he's not a unicorn? And look, everybody's throwing harder. And the other thing, he's not walking a lot of people. And his numbers are crazy. He throws a lot of strikes. Now, last year, you know, they put him on the All-Star team, I thought, very prematurely after, 5 starts. And his second half, he seemed to lose some command. And you could kind of wait him out. He's always going to have high pitch counts because he's striking so many guys out. The Cubs got him out of the game after 6 the other night. He's thrown like a Maddox game this year against the Phillies. I think it was a one-hitter with 15 Ks. But, you know, one of the things he does, when it's 0-2, he doesn't necessarily throw a waste pitch. He just comes at you and says, my stuff's that good. It just occurred to me, if this is the new normal someday, it's not going to stay at 60 feet 6 inches.
7: I wouldn't think so.
6: The other thing I thought about when they were showing his stride, do you think they'd ever put a restraining line about where your front foot has to land?
7: You know, I just...
6: Now, look, I think the kid's headed to see a surgeon.
7: Yes.
6: In, right?
7: None of these guys, I mean, other than Nolan Ryan, I mean, how many of these guys pitched who throw this hard? I mean, we saw what happened to Koufax. I mean, you just can't throw that hard for that long and not have some kind of an injury.
6: You know the Ryan neurological theory. I think I've said this before. Mm-mm. That he didn't have pain connectors.
7: Maybe.
6: In his arm. And actually his arm was kind of messed up.
7: Well, he had
6: up.
7: Advil.
6: That's a good point. I so wish I could find the Tony Kornheiser profile of Nolan Ryan, where I think it was Inside Sports sent him to do a profile of Ryan. And, well, you're a Kornheiser guy like I am. I think you've heard the stories about his Rolling Stone mission to interview Don McLean. It went very similar. They wanted to kill each other.
7: Is it hard to believe that Tony Kornheiser and Nolan Ryan wouldn't get along?
6: Is it always so hot and dry and dusty down here? Yeah, I think if you're going to send Tony to do a profile, you kind of got to know the room a little bit better than, you know, Mr. Blood and Guts, Ryan, Nolan Ryan. Yeah, I think Ryan obviously is an anomaly for the reason you mentioned, how long he lasted.
7: He was 45 years old when he was still, and I think that was his, I think 45 was his last year. But he was still throwing pretty hard.
6: Well, I think you know this about me. I'm replaying the 1989 Texas Rangers season in Stratomatic. He's in his early 40s. He just strikes out the world. Now, of course, the weird thing about Stratomatic is you might have a bad night with the way that the numbers come up, but you never have a bad night physically. So all right. Things being equal, statistically, he's got a strikeout rate that it could happen, and it doesn't happen the same every game. But, I mean, I've never – all the Stratomatic I've played, I see these people online who say they've thrown a no-hitter. It's almost statistically impossible. I mean, all the Stratomatic, I've never thrown a no-hitter. Never had a no-hitter occur. Ryan's the closest I've had to it on a couple. And I think maybe a Sid Fernandez start, if you can imagine that, when I was replaying, I think, the 88 season for the Giants. I think I've had a one-hitter. But it's almost, because it's all statistically based, and half the numbers are controlled by the hitter, not the pitcher. Mm-hmm. In other words, no matter who's pitching. I mean, the thing about Stratomatic is if you play 162 games, the numbers do come out within the range of variance. Not exactly. But they're created to do that, especially the advanced game.
7: Is there a Sid Finch card?
6: Here's the beauty of Stratomatic, John. We could take one of the nondescript cards and turn it into whoever we wanted to. Well, I had to find a card the other night because I was getting beat 13-0, and I wanted to put a position player into pitch. So I went to the blank cards and found the worst possible pitcher I could, and put him. And of course, you know, he gave up one single and got out of the inning unscathed. So, a Stratomatic show is going to break out. Well, I think you and I need to play a home and home where I come and play Status at your house and you play Strato at my house.
7: Yeah,
6: I don't think I've ever played your game.
7: Yeah,
6: I've played ATBA. You have not played ATBA?
7: No, I've never played any of the other ones.
6: You've never played Strato. Uh-uh. Okay. I'd be interested in what you thought of Strato. Your game, which is put out by Avalon Hill.
7: Was.
6: It's defunct. Correct me if I'm wrong. No hitter could happen, right?
7: Oh, yeah. I've had them.
6: Yeah. Yeah. You ever had one?
7: Oh, yeah.
6: Okay.
7: Yeah. When we were kids, we, you know, the other guy I played with a lot no hit me in a game. And
6: but his stuff was
7: I'm still
6: really
7: reminded
6: good.
7: Of it every so often. Never had a perfect game. I've never seen a perfect game.
6: Oh, no, that's... Status played with dice?
7: They have fast action cards.
6: That's right, fast action cards.
7: But
6: I have seen.
7: But people have converted it. I mean, the fast action cards are based on dice, so right. So still, the numbers are similar.
6: It's randomization of a result. Okay. Wow. I don't know. I got to play it. After you started talking about it some years ago, I actually went on YouTube and I saw a demonstration of it.
7: Oh yeah, yeah.
6: But now
7: there's a lot of different versions of it now because Avalon Hill doesn't make it anymore. Nobody officially makes it, but there's a huge online community that have cropped up, and there's a Status Pro Advanced, and people kind of, you know, there's the message boards go on forever of like people talking about all the adjustment that they've made themselves, and you know, and of course those are, some people are like, oh, that's a good idea, and you know, it's kind of the Wild West.
6: The weird thing about the Strato community online is something I'm not into. They just think it's great to play the 1963 Yankees against the 1970 Orioles. No.
7: You could almost do that, but you can't. You really can't do it when you do since, you know, 50 years apart.
6: Or the Gas House Gang against the Cardinals of the City. No. Big update after the news break. We'll be back.
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4: From ABC News, I'm Mike Debusky. All eyes will be on the Supreme Court tomorrow, with major decisions expected on cases involving birthright citizenship and trans athletes in college sports. Today, the justices voted to uphold a Mississippi law allowing mail-in ballots that arrive late to be counted.
24: A number of voting advocates I had talked to were particularly concerned that if the ruling went the other way, it could disenfranchise voters in rural areas, disabled voters, those sorts of things. But this now means that those policies will stay in place unless Congress takes some action in the near future to change them and put some limits on what states can do.
4: ABC's Devin Dwyer. President Donald Trump now has 10 days to either sign or veto the bipartisan housing bill, which passed the House and Senate last week. But in the Oval Office, the president told reporters he'd rather see election reform.
25: Here's what I would like to sign. Much more than a bill, a big deal. It's a yawn. Some people say it's wonderful. To me, compared to the Save America Act, just about everything is a big yawn.
4: Speaker Mike Johnson responding.
26: The only way to get that to the president's desk, we've been shown many times, is to put it on a reconciliation bill. So that is in process. We have a plan to do that, to tie it to reconciling the budget.
4: Today we learned Luigi Mangione, the accused killer of UnitedHealthcare CEO Brian Thompson, will stand trial in Manhattan federal court in January 2027. ABC's Aaron Katursky.
27: These dates now seem pretty firm, and the only question is which juries will hear that, and the jury selection is going to be fairly elaborate. Hundreds of people, beginning in just a few months, will begin filling out questionnaires. And the whole idea is to weed out any biases, get a fair and impartial jury of 12 with 6 alternates.
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4: A collision today between a drone and a JetBlue flight as the plane was making its final descent into JFK Airport in New York today. The plane landed safely and the FAA says it's investigating. Speaking of drones, federal authorities now say they've brought down around 500 drones around World Cup match sites and parties across the country. We now know the date of the retrial of former South Carolina attorney Alex Murdaugh. He's facing murder charges in the deaths of his wife and son. Murdaugh will now stand trial in April after the South Carolina Supreme Court threw out his conviction earlier.
30: He guided the...
31: For the first time since South Carolina's highest court overturned the double murder convictions of his son Paul and wife Maggie, Alex Murdaugh back in court appearing for a hearing on a retrial. Judge Deborah McCaslin setting a new trial date.
32: I'm thinking April the 5th.
31: Murdaugh appearing in court shackled and wearing an orange jumpsuit, his legal team requesting he be allowed unshackled and in plain clothes.
4: ABC's Michelle Franzen. And funeral services were held today for Clive Davis, that legendary music producer credited with discovering music greats, including Janis Joplin, Whitney Houston, and Bruce Springsteen, who spoke at the service in New York City.
30: He guided the listening public towards so much powerful and inspiring music. And he not only loved music, Clive actually loved the people who made the music.
4: Davis passed away at 94. I'm Mike Dubusky, ABC News.
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1: Good afternoon, I'm Steve Bridge with news. Springfield man likely died from injuries received after falling in a construction area on North Grand Avenue earlier this month, according to County Coroner Jim Allman. Preliminary autopsy results indicate that 66-year-old Michael Satterfield died from a cervical spine fracture. Allman asked on Friday for the public's help in finding Satterfield's family members. A sister was located shortly after that request. The new Department of Early Childhood will officially launch July 1, completing one of Governor J.B. Pritzker's top priorities of his second term to create that new agency. The General Assembly passed that measure to create it with bipartisan support in 2024, calling for consolidating a variety of early childhood services that are spread across multiple state agencies to just under one roof. They include oversight and funding to preschools, child care centers, home visiting, and early intervention programs. Department of Corrections will have to report more information about contraband in its facilities as the department continues to face scrutiny around substance exposures. New Senate bill taking effect July 1st requires the department to annually report data about what contraband is found, where it was discovered, how it arrived at the facility, and any disciplinary action that was taken as a result. It also requires IDOC to report of medical responses and hospitalizations for staff members, including the cause. Sweltering weather this week across central Illinois. National Weather Service reports heat indexes are expected to be above 100 degrees every day through at least Friday. For more news, visit WMAY.com.
5: Here's your Storm Team 20 forecast. A heat advisory continues until midnight Thursday night. Lulls of aloft around 76 tonight under partly cloudy skies. Southerly winds 8 to 15 miles per hour. Daytime highs approaching 96 tomorrow, mainly sunny skies. Clear skies tomorrow night, lulls of aloft around 76. I'm meteorologist Laura Lockwood on Sports Radio 92.3 FM and 1450 AM. 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
1: Welcome back in. Hour two of the Press Box. Cubs and Padres coming up in a couple hours. It is my distinct pleasure to welcome on the longtime official East Coast baseball correspondent to the Monday and Tuesday Press Box, our friend Mike Morsch, live from Philadelphia. Michael, how are you?
15: Gentlemen, how are you?
1: You know, the Pirates are in town out there. Are you at the ballpark rooting on the team of your youth?
15: You know, I looked, and I should have been. As a Pirates fan as a kid, I should have been. But it's hotter than Blue Blazes out here. So, you know, it was a day when I could go to the ballpark and sit there all night in this kind of weather. But
1: can you imagine how much Ed Ott would be sweating tonight in that weather?
15: But do you know who Ed Ott's backup was?
1: Ed Ott's backup was Steve Nicosia.
15: Oh, man, that's excellent. You're absolutely right.
1: We've been sitting here talking about Strat-O-Matic and baseball board games in the last segment. You're gonna have to come really strong on 1980s baseball.
15: I thought that was straight. I thought that was strong, but you got it.
1: Well, you play Nicosia against the left-hander on occasion because you got a little bit of a lefty-righty platoon there.
15: You do.
1: I don't know the last time we had you on the show, but I think it's pretty safe to say the Phillies were going down the tube. I look up now at your Fighting Phils, and I'm not sure they're not going to win the division. What's going on out there?
15: Well, you know, they changed managers, and I'm not one for thinking that makes a big difference. I just don't. But they were not playing for Rob Thompson for whatever reason.
1: And it's a quality roster. They were really underperforming.
15: Yeah, they were very underperforming. And for whatever reason, what are they, 38 and 18 under Mattingly since the change? I think they were at 9 and 19 when he took over.
1: Well, I think you're right, because I think they're 10 over 500 now.
15: Yeah, and, you know, one of the keys for the Phillies, and I'm not sure how deep in the weeds we want to get for your Central Illinois fans there that are Cubs and Cardinals and Sox, but the Stars are doing what the Stars are supposed to do. Mm-hmm. Bryce Harper and Kyle Schwarber, not so much Trey Turner this year. He's not mm-hmm. His average isn't higher. But it's the support guys that are doing the job now offensively. Marsh and Stott and Bohm have all had very respectable seasons. And then you can't really criticize the pitching staff. It's been pretty solid. And with Duran in the bullpen, you know, they've got the makings of they could take the division.
1: Well, Atlanta's cooled off to the point where it makes you wonder. So.
15: I'm not sure Atlanta's that good, but I don't know. They always seem to be there.
0: Well, they weren't last year, but they had a lot of injuries last year. But they got up to such a great start. I think people were conceding the division to them, given the Phillies start. The Marlins all of a sudden have the best record in the National League in June. And there's a team up north of you that's spending like $380 million on their payroll.
15: You're not going to find anybody in Philadelphia losing any sleep over what the Mets are doing.
0: Mike, I mean, I really tell you, that game against the Cubs last week where they committed six errors, the Mets were speaking of,
15: yeah,
0: and there were at least three other plays that should be made at the major league level that were not called.

0: Field had made an error. They another yep. There was another boot, and I just texted him and said, "You got to handle it in the middle.
1: You got to handle it in the middle. You just got to handle it in the middle."
0: And then the ancillary to that is my dad, which is, you're trying to turn two, make sure you get one first, okay?
1: Well, yeah, you got to make sure you get one. That goes without saying. And you know what? I want to just interject here. I know you got a couple of more topics, but do you guys remember when we were kids that basically stealing signs was okay? It was if the other team was not going to be able to hide their signs.
0: Long-standing tradition. Yep.
1: Right, and if you could steal them, and we did in the 70s and the 80s, mm-hmm. we did. I mean, it's really easy, a whole lot easier to hit a baseball when you know what pitch is coming. And if my guy at second base can flash me a signal, I'm going to utilize that. My question is, why is it that the modern-day players now seem so upset about when somebody on the other team tries to steal a sign?
0: Well, it's why we've entered the pitch thing in the players' hats. I mean, that was a result of sign stealing. Don't ask me that question. My dad got kicked out of Busch Stadium by Bill McKechnie for stealing the pirate signs. Okay, it's a true story.
1: He should have.
0: And he was happy about it.
1: They should have thrown the opposing catcher out of there, because if he can't hide the signs from Benny in the stands, for crying out loud.
0: He was working the third base coach. Bunt's on. Nobody anywhere except New York isn't enjoying the Mets season. So,
1: yeah, that's true.
0: John Price and I kicked this around last hour. I'm watching Mizorowski pitch against the Cubs the other night. He's throwing fastballs 105 miles an hour. So this thought occurred to me, Michael. 5-10 years from now, if there's a bunch of these guys, if this isn't some anomaly with this kid, wouldn't baseball have to do something to avoid another dead ball era, which we know they'll do anything to avoid?
1: Well, I was thinking about this. You texted me this question earlier today, and I was thinking about this. And the point I wanted to make along those lines, and I don't think you're wrong in your speculation, but when I first went to college, when I went from high school baseball to Division I college baseball, obviously the pitching was a lot better. Sure. And I very, very clearly remember in an inner squad game at Iowa State, where I started, facing a guy who threw a 95-mile-an-hour fastball. Now, that is the first time that I had ever seen that. And I can remember thinking to myself,
0: he's throwing 150 miles an hour.
1: Right. I'm not going to be able to catch up with this thing. And the very same guy had a 12-6 hammer curveball that I had never seen before. But here's the point. If you're playing against that kind of competition every day,
0: right,
1: you learn as a hitter how to catch up with that fastball, how to better read that curveball, and look for different signs from a pitcher that that'll tip you off as to mm-hmm. what's coming. You know, you're aware of the count. The pitchers never pitch backwards in my era. When I got ahead,
0: they do now.
1: 2-0 and 3-1.
0: It's
1: fastball. Looking dead red. Yeah. I was looking dead red, and I was unbuttoning my shirt and taking a hack.
0: Right.
1: Now I don't know that I could hit today. But I really think if you're gonna see a 105 mile an hour fastball or 100 mile an hour fastball on a consistent basis, I think the professional hitters would be able to adjust to that. So I'm not sure that we need to move the mound back or, you know, whatever the rubber back, whatever suggestions have been made. I'm not sure we need to do that, because I really do think major league hitters will adjust.
0: Well, I'm going to give myself credit for asking the question of somebody who could actually hit.
1: That was two generations ago.
0: I don't care. You could actually hit. I tried to help kids learn how to hit. I could not actually hit. So anyway.
1: Yeah.
0: Yeah, my kid was a decent pole hitter, so
1: he could take a hack.
0: Yeah, well, he had Uncle Mike working with him a little bit too. So
1: every once in a while,
0: we are on the cusp of kind of a baseball renaissance in terms of its popularity, the TV ratings. Baseball, I guess, to the younger people, is somewhat cool again. We had one of the best World Series of our lifetime last year. I would freely admit that it was great.

0: It was a great series.
1: They are riding a great wave here, and you know what? Just like at the end of Planet of the Apes, they might just have blown the whole thing up, okay? By the way, I saw a great cartoon the other day.
0: I didn't expect that reference coming in there.
1: It's the graphic from the last scene of Planet of the Apes, and instead of the Statue of Liberty, it's Mr. Met.
0: Oh, my.
1: Anyway.
0: What's the question? What are they going to do about it?
1: Well, I mean, let's just say there is a sizable work stoppage. Maybe the whole season doesn't get kaput, but, I mean, they have to avoid this. I mean, if you read about this, the owners, baseball isn't for an owner necessarily every year we make a ton of profit. They make a profit, but they don't. But the real value now with these guys is the value when they sell these teams, because that has went up exponentially in the last 10 years. And all these guys think about what the cash out is at the end of this, or selling off shares of ownership. Because everybody will make out in the end. You know, I'm going to sell 10% of the team and pocket, you know, millions of dollars. How bad do you think a major work stoppage would really, really hurt the sport? I mean, it hurt the sport when we didn't have a World Series. Now, people like you and me, look, we're always going to watch baseball, okay? But I mean,
0: we watch the Mexican League. What are you talking about?
1: I know you do. You've been known to text me during the Caribbean Series about why they walk
0: the Caribbean
1: that guy.
0: Series, yeah, you bet. Yeah,
1: exactly. And I'm like, I'm watching the hockey. What do you what? But when you think about, well, let's not talk about fans like you and me. When you talk about the people who fill the seats up and, you know, glob on to the sport and TV wise when the games get more important and stuff like that. Are they really on the precipice of just committing an unpardonable act?
0: The short answer is yes.
1: Yeah.
0: It would be an unpardonable act because of the types of fans that you talked about. We're not talking about you and I now. Because you and I know that probably the majority of fans that go to ballparks and watch games now are not old school diehards like you.
1: Well, no, we've sat next to these people and they irritate the living you know what out of us.
0: Exactly. And you know what? We've got this, and I'm trying not to curse here, but we've got this screen now extended all the way down to the foul pole. And that screen is there because of the jabronis and jamokes who don't know anything about baseball.
1: And they're on their phone.
0: They're taking their 6-year-old, and they're not protecting them. They're not paying attention to the game when they should be.
1: You sit closer to home plate. Than the children and people who can't catch. It's a simple rule, okay?
0: It really is. But if you're not a diehard baseball fan, or you didn't play the game as a kid or anything, you maybe don't know that. And so yes, if there's a work stoppage, those kind of fans are just maybe not going to come back.
1: Well, what drives me nuts about this, when you accept the premise that they're worried about the value of their clubs, isn't this going to hurt the value of their clubs? And maybe it take a decade to get things back to where they were, where they can sell these teams for and also the expansion money. I mean, they want to add two teams and have somebody pay $3 billion to join the club. That just sets all that back, too. Who wants to pay that when you've just put a torpedo in the side of the thing?
0: Again, yeah, the short answer is yes, but again, there's always a caveat, and I would say to that, does fielding a team like the perennial Pirates or the Marlins that, you know, year after year when they don't buy a World Series,
1: right.
0: does fielding a team like that, where you're not drawing people to the seats, does that hurt the value
1: The weird thing about those teams, Mike, with revenue sharing, those teams are probably more profitable than some of the winning teams.
0: That's true. That is true because
1: it's upside down.
0: I
1: mean, there's really not as much incentive to win here as people would ever believe. So,
0: yeah,
1: we are up against a break. I just want to point out to you the next time we talk, I'm really happy to say we'll be in person.
0: In person, I'm very much looking forward to that next week.
1: And don't say where, but I'll give a clue. Abner Doubleday is going to come up, but it's not going to have a damn thing to do with baseball.
0: Oh, that's a great clue. I hope the listeners can figure that one out.
1: Well, longtime listeners of the show have already figured it out.
0: Yeah. Well, you should be able to have good reports afterwards on the show after this.
1: I certainly hope so.
0: This exchange. So
1: take care, my friend. Thank you.
0: See you guys.
1: All right. Bye-bye. Mike Morsch, everybody. Big update when John and I return.
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1: Welcome back in. We pushed a big update back for Mike Morsch's always welcome appearance talking baseball. So here's the big update. If you didn't catch it over the weekend, and now he's pitching an inning at AAA, Drew Pomeranz, who was very good for the Cubs last year, released by the Angels after being, frankly, terrible. He's now in AAA with the Cubs on a minor league deal. I don't think he has to be on the 40-man roster at this point. I wouldn't be the least bit surprised if he pitches effectively at AAA with the Cubs, who have now used, John, by the way, 30 different people have thrown a baseball in a game for the Cubs this year. That's double a pitch.
9: Sounds like the Dodgers.
1: Yeah, but the Dodgers, you know, are signing guys with their arms and casts and stuff. So, anyway, Pomeranz did pitch an inning for Triple-A Iowa already. I would not be shocked to see him back with the big club if he's effective. NFL news, there was a very ugly story last week about Lions cornerback Terrion Arnold, arrested on both kidnapping and armed robbery charges. He's got a $1 million bail, and today the Lions have felt it necessary to release him from his contract. Sad news, which I think was revealed this morning on Good Morning America, ex-Titan and Cardinals running back Chris Johnson has ALS. If you might remember, he was a really speedy tailback, and he ran for 2,006 yards in 2009. Career wasn't that long. Speed was crazy. World Cup update. Brazil was a late goal win over Japan 2-1. We've got Germany and Paraguay on the TV right now. They are 1-1 at the end of regulation time. And so I think this goes to more regular soccer before there's a shootout. But frankly, I told John I wasn't sure. We'll know momentarily if they don't go to a shootout, right? Later tonight, Netherlands against Morocco. We are now to the knockout round of 32. You lose and you're done. We are on the cusp of NBA free agency. A lot of eyes turned toward LeBron James. Rumors that the Golden State Warriors want to reunite him and Anthony Davis. Davis would have to be a trade, I think. Anyway, part of all this is trying to wedge all these people under the cap. Draymond Green declined his $27.7 million option with the Warriors, which the NBA insiders are saying is a tea leaf to say this is exactly what the Warriors are trying to do. It doesn't mean Green won't be back with them, but he'll take some kind of a restructured contract or something like that so that they can sign LeBron. Jai Morant traded in a three-team deal. He's had that star-crossed career with the Memphis Grizzlies. He's now a Portland Trailblazer. It was an early morning sudden-death playoff at the Travelers Championship because Scottie Scheffler and Victor Hovland ran out of daylight yesterday. Hovland won on the first hole with a birdie. Maybe the bigger story is, I think his was about a 10-footer. Scheffler had a 4-footer birdie to tie and send it on to another hole and missed the putt. It is Hovland's 8th career PGA title. Wimbledon gets underway. The story of the day, defending champion Jannik Sinner took him 5 sets to advance. Also fell hard on the court, had to get some physio medical attention, but has survived to move on to the second round. The fortnight of Wimbledon underway on the grass courts at the All England Lawn and Croquet Club. Don't you think they ought to show some croquet in the middle of all that while they're at it?
9: Sure, why not?
1: I've always wanted to see the croquet there. Why couldn't they just combine it? It's a dual championship. It could be the World Croquet Championship.
9: Did you know that there is on ESPN...
1: May I interrupt? They're going to an overtime that looks like actual soccer.
9: Okay. There's not an extra guy on the field? Or...
1: Oh, wow. How did MLB get a shot? I'm trying to wait for them to put the time up. I want to say they play a half hour.
9: They don't put the time up on the regular game.
1: Sure they do.
9: Why would they do it for this?
1: They just ignore it when it hits 90 minutes, John.
9: Nobody knows how much time is actually there.
1: Well, we still don't because now it's, say, 90 in some seconds, so yeah. I don't know how long they're playing. I don't think it's sudden death. I'll try to look it up. Maybe some soccer head can call in. I don't know. I don't think it's sudden death. I could be dead wrong about that. So anyway, they're in extra time. It's ET time. John, I interrupted you. I'm sorry.
9: I don't remember what I was talking about.
1: God, you're old enough now that when I interrupt you, you don't know. Was it something about you wanted soup with dinner?
9: No. It was not.
1: Well, what were we talking about?
9: I don't remember.
1: I'll retrace our steps. The last thing I said on the big update was Wimbledon, and I wanted to croquet at Wimbledon. So,
9: yeah.
1: We could have a feeder qualifier tournament on the Washington Park Boulevard where I still see people occasionally play croquet.
9: Really?
1: Yeah. Not as much as we used to.
9: Remember my grandma and grandpa had a croquet set. I inherited it.
1: You know who used to play croquet on the Washington Park Boulevard between Walnut and MacArthur? Uh-uh. Milkshake.
9: Really?
1: Mm-hmm. He'd heard me talk about it, and he called in and said, oh, yeah.
9: Wow.
1: And after that, I drove by, and sure enough, there he was. We tend to use the Boulevard for a kid BP. Give us a little room just in case we're starting to hit with authority. So. 217-529-1450, the number to call as John attempts to reconnect his memory. And we will have Cubs and Padres tonight with a 6:30 pregame and a 7:05 start. The Padres are throwing somebody I don't know with an ERA over 7. Ooh. And I think the Cubs are going with Shota tonight. Shota and Assad pitched the doubleheader last Wednesday, so it would be the turn for one of them to go tonight. What I saw earlier today was it looked like on the Cubs' website they were expecting Shota to make the start. So anyway, Cubs are... Let me put you this way, John. I doubt you were watching the Cub game yesterday. It was very weird 10th inning. The Cubs got 3 and then looked for all the world they were going to give up a win to the Brewers in the bottom of the 10th. And it's one of those moments where I think if somebody was watching this game and they like sports and they didn't think this was great, I pity them. Now, I didn't like it much because I'm a Cub fan and I'm having to watch the game on my phone at a birthday party. But you know what? I was fine because you know what? At the point where it was 4-3 and they still had the bases loaded with nobody else, I just resigned myself to the fact the Brewers were going to win the game.
9: I actually watched parts of that here and there, and I watched it through MLB's Big Inning, which is kind of like Red Zone.
1: Yeah.
9: And I didn't even know I got this, but when I bought the Cardinals, I get all the radio broadcasts, and I also get the Big Inning.
1: I don't know the Big Inning schedule. It's not on all the time.
9: It's on most of the time when there's a lot of games going on. It's on twice.
1: It's on Friday nights. I know that.
9: Sometimes it's on twice. But it's on every day. I just don't know that it's on...
1: Is it
9: like in the
1: day?
9: Daytime, okay. If there's a bunch of, like during the week. I think it's mainly when they have the most games going on at once.
1: Well, I've got it too.
9: And they do sign off. They did sign off before the Cub game was over. So that's a little bit of a downside.
1: Don't do that.
9: Yeah. Well, because they're on May, they should just give you the next show too. But that's all I get because that's all the package allows. But what they're doing is that's on MLB Network.
1: Well, by the way,
9: and they're turning it over to a different show who's going to do the same thing. So if you have MLB Network, you're still going to see it.
1: My Big Inning is on an alternate MLB Network.
9: Is it? Okay.
1: Yeah. There could be a game or a show on MLB Network proper, and Big Inning would be the next station down.
9: Right.
1: You're getting cheated, John.
9: Yeah. Well, they did sign on. I mean, they said the reason they were signing off was because the next show up on MLB was coming on. So I don't know. But
1: did you like my theory that when Germany plays Paraguay, it's really not that weird because a lot of the guys in Paraguay's past is a Nazi war criminal that escaped there after the war? You didn't seem to give that one a lot of play off.
9: Well,
1: there.
9: You know, it's plausible, I suppose.
1: There will be a segment on the press box before this is over. I'm enjoying the World Cup. Don't get me wrong.
9: Harsh words being exchanged right now.
1: Shocking. I'm enjoying this, and there's a lot of things. You just saw one of the things I don't like about it. Like, those are fouls. They're jockeying for position on the corner kick. They never call a foul. I'm sorry, when you grab a guy by the shirt and don't let him move towards the goal, it's a foul. Anyway, I'm going to do a whole segment about why soccer still has problems. And, you know, I heard the guys on the Lebatard show earlier today, and they were talking about how the offside rule drives people nuts when guys are offside by a toe, okay? And it takes forever to figure it out, and it has to go to video replay and everything. And I gotta say this too. I think Mike Davis, the producer, made a good point. He goes, "Yeah, well, we do that in the NFL too. We spend 8 minutes to decide if a guy's foot was out of bounds. Yeah, point taken." I still think baseball replays are too long. If they can do the ball strike thing within 42 seconds, seriously?
9: Well, that's my solution, Larry. This is my solution to fix replay in all sports.
1: Okay.
9: When you go to the replay official, mm-hmm. they've got 15 seconds to figure it out. And if it's not obvious enough to figure it out in 15 seconds, the call stands. Close enough, right?
1: So what happens the morning after the Super Bowl when they finally show the other view?
9: Well, you know what? It's a give and take thing. You know, do we want to get back to having games where we're not waiting for 10 minutes for, you know, to see if whose fingernail it went off of in the NCAA championship? I mean, come on. We got to figure this stuff out quick and move on, because if it's that close, who cares which one's exactly right, right?
1: You bring up something. I think the basketball replays are out of hand, too.
9: Oh, it's terrible.
1: And I've never figured out why a college football replays are so much quicker than the NFL. Do you think they just have a certain spirit of, like you're saying, if I can't figure it out with two passes, go with God?
9: Yeah, yeah. Play the whole point of the replay is to really fix the really bad ones. You know, the Dinkinger plays. And it's just...
1: I'm not familiar with that.
9: You're not?
1: By the way, John, I really like your blue Cardinals hat. That's the one they would wear on Sunday.
9: I got a new one. I have an old one that I wear that's kind of turned brown because of sun fade and dirt.
1: By the way, 95% of all City Connect jerseys are trash.
9: You know who has good ones? The Cardinals have a good one.
1: I don't like the Cardinal one.
9: It's not great, but it's not terrible. The Cubs one isn't terrible. Mm. I think it's okay.
1: It's not the worst.
9: You've seen Boston's, right?
1: Okay. I was about to ask you, which one do you think is worse?
9: You've seen San Diego's, right?
1: As we go to break, there's no question about it. John and I are on the same page.
9: The Dodgers. Sox. Dodgers looks like the Dodgers looks pretty much like the Dodgers uniform, except I think it's Spanish.
1: There's little sparkles on it.
9: Is there little sparkles? Yeah. Little sparkles. I mean, I'm if I have to come down on one side or the other with City Connect, I'm against them. But make them look at least sort of like the team's actual colors and jerseys.
1: It has to be the jersey you wore in 1911.
9: Yeah, yeah.
1: But actually the cotton and everything, so everybody dies of
9: right.
1: heat.
9: Yeah, the Costanza.
1: Yeah, exactly. We take a break. We'll be back.
8: 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Boston Red Sox scored 3 runs in the bottom of the 10th inning to walk it off against the Yankees yesterday at Fenway Park. The Red Sox continue their homestand today, $1.85 favorite over the Nationals, plus 152. Ranger Suarez on the mound for Boston today, 3-3, 2.83 earned run average. Yankees back in the Bronx, $1.43 favorite against the Detroit Tigers. World Cup knockout round underway. Yesterday, Canada advanced with a 1-0 win over South Africa. Today in Houston, Brazil minus 310 against Japan. In Foxborough, Germany a $9 favorite over Paraguay. And the Netherlands in Guadeloupe, Mexico minus 155 against Morocco plus 120.
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1: John, the Fatherland. Now, you got to keep this straight if you're going to read World War II history. The fatherland is Germany. The motherland is Russia. The fatherland has presumably taken a 2-1 lead in overtime, but the dreaded video review is underway.
9: And what exactly are they reviewing?
1: I think they're thinking the goalie might have been interfered with. If they show it again, watch number 3 here with the guy in purple.
9: Oh, he kind of shoved off.
1: Yeah. Of course, what did I just say? On these corner kicks, they never ever call a penalty, despite the fact there's like assaults and misdemeanors going on. I mean, could there be a foul during a dead ball? I mean, all the jockeying before the guy kicks it is just crazy. I think the goal is good, and now they have yellow carded Paraguay for arguing. And there's been a lot of heated discussion. What language do you think they have the heated discussions in these situations?
9: I don't know.
1: Does everybody like the airlines just have to resort to English as the international way of communicating with the tower? I think it has to be, right?
9: I'm not sure it matters.
1: Do you think he was interfered with? Concerning the balls going to the far side, yeah, I think he kind of was. I think he was at least impeded. Happy, happy, joy, joy. You can call the program, 217-529-1450. I did look it up.
9: Listen as Larry and I try to fix the most popular sport in the world.
1: Oh, it needs fixing. Well, okay. We all know in this country, the sports have varying degrees of fixing. Not gambling stuff. That the NFL tinkers with stuff all the time. Mm-hmm. MLB, up until recently, seemed like it was going to be a mortal sin to do anything. And the other sports, to varying degrees, do change the rules. Soccer seems to be incredibly strident with traditionalism that you don't change anything. For instance, you know these hydration breaks are taking halfway through the halves?
9: Right.
1: People are just crazy incensed over it. And I'm like, what? One, they're going to sell more commercials, so okay, I get it. But two, we're playing this in the middle of summer. Is it crazy to give guys a couple minutes to take a drink?
9: I know people talk about the offside a lot, but what bothers me the most is not having an official clock that everyone can see. I feel like if only one or two people know how much time there actually is, you're really ripe for somebody maybe being able to influence that.
1: Well, these controversies have happened. What if the Super Bowl ended in extra time and somebody really kept track of it and said, you know, that was about 38 seconds more.
9: What was the game the other day where it would have been a buzzer beater had we been able to see a clock?
1: Right.
9: But the fact that they called the game as soon as the goal was scored was a little odd. How do we know that was a buzzer beater?
1: I guess my point is there's nothing wrong with the sport per se, but like every other sport, especially in the modern age with technology and everything, like John's right, the clock thing is completely absurd. If you want the clock to stop running, I think you blow your whistle, John, and they quit running the clock because a guy's injured or they're going to let him celebrate a goal for 2.5 minutes. Why that becomes extra time, I mean, I think it's tradition just in the name of tradition. When you talk about a sporting public that's been exposed to all these other sports and how they're run, it's patently absurd.
9: And you know what? I kind of think the same thing all the time when I'm watching the sports I grew up with. A lot of times I will watch some of our, you know, a basketball game and go, why is there an offensive goaltending? Why can't the offensive player just put the biscuit in the basket? And why?
1: Well, John, in Olympic basketball, there really isn't.
9: Right. There shouldn't be. It doesn't make any sense. It might be hard on the official scorer, I guess, but, you know, whatever.
1: Here's the other thing I think about. If it takes six people to referee an NFL game on a field smaller than this, the idea that one guy can call fouls over hell's half acre here, and it's more than a half acre, isn't that kind of crazy?
9: Yeah, it is crazy.
1: An NHL game has two referees on something that would fit on your TV screen right now.
9: Yeah.
1: Why? Why did the NHL do that? They cleaned up the stuff because of the stuff behind the one referee. They cleaned the game up by putting another set of eyes out there. Okay? The idea that there's really only one official who can call a foul. I mean, you wonder why there aren't a lot of calls in the box for it to award a penalty kick. Well, that's part of the reason. I know they don't want to decide the game on a foul, but, you know, we were just talking about what goes on these corner kicks. It's ridiculous what goes on during these corner kicks. Those are NBA fouls. Anyway, Germany had the goal taken off the board. I stand corrected. It is back to 1-1. So they must have, I think they had to have called interference on the goalie. And in all fairness, I think I agree with the call, considering what side the ball was being played to and the way the goalie was trying to move. My other comment to John during the break was, I'm an NHL fan. The goaltending in this is abysmal.
9: Yeah, it's a little bigger. It's a little more ground to cover there.
1: The ball's bigger, too. The other thing I hate about goalies at international level of soccer, every time the ball goes in or almost goes in, they turn and start screaming at their own team.
9: Really?
1: That would never work in hockey. Never. No, there's always this pointing and gesticulating about who wasn't marked and that guy in the post and blah, blah, blah. Maybe I'm going to talk myself into not watching so much soccer in the next few weeks. I don't know. I'll be back here tomorrow with Dave Kane. Plenty to talk about, including the golf tournament that concluded over the weekend in our fair city. Until then, enjoy the sports.

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14: ABC News, I'm Mike Dubusky. Among the major decisions from the Supreme Court today, a ruling that allows a president to hire and fire officials at independent government agencies. ABC's Devin Dwyer says it marks a significant expansion of presidential power.
15: In effect, that has now limited the ability of Congress to create independent bipartisan agencies across our government. This will transform the federal government and eliminate a lot of those agencies that have both Republicans and Democrats on them. The agencies will still be there, of course, but now a president will be able to pack them with members he chooses because, as John Roberts said, they carry out executive functions.
14: President Trump is indicating a team will head to Doha, Qatar tomorrow for peace negotiations with Iran. However, Iranian state media reports there will be no negotiations between the U.S. and Iranian teams there. And much of the eastern half of the U.S. is bracing for triple-digit temperatures this week. This is ABC News.
16: Here's your Storm Team 20 forecast. A heat advisory continues until midnight Thursday night. Lows level off around 76 tonight under partly cloudy skies. Southerly winds 8 to 15 miles per hour. Daytime highs approaching 96 tomorrow, mainly sunny skies. Clear skies tomorrow night, lows level off around 76. I'm meteorologist Laura Lockwood on Sports Radio 92.3 FM and 1450 AM. 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
1: We got done with Giannis, Amber, and now, I mean, please, by the time I come back from my week of vacation with my family for July 4th, have LeBron on a team under contract and making a decision.
2: I think it's going to get dragged out. So it's going to be a summer of drama, though, because I do think that he is going to go ahead and try to get every ounce of attention out of it that he can, and there's nothing wrong with that. He's LeBron bleeping James.
1: It's his brand.
2: He's earned it.
1: Yeah.
2: It's his brand. Us all talking about it. It's good for LeBron.
1: I want him. Go back to where it started. That, to me, is like a big old bow on the entire Hall of Fame career and one of the best to ever play the game.
2: Here's where I want him to go. Anywhere that's not named Los Angeles.
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3: Should I stay or should I go now?
2: Could that place be Golden State? Olden State, if you will. The rumor mill is a buzzin'. You're listening to Amber and Ian. Jonathan Zaslow is here. He's filling in for Ian tonight. At Zaslow Show is how you find him. Hey, Zaz. At Amber W Sports is how you find me. We are presented to you by Progressive Insurance. We're going to get to all things LeBron, all things Olden State in just a moment. But, Zaz, I'm stressed. I'm stressed, man.
1: Why are you stressed?
2: Because
1: I'm here. Like, we're going to have fun tonight. What are you stressed about?
2: Fair enough. Good point. Out of you. I'm stressed because I spent my whole day packing. So when do you start packing for a trip normally? Like a real
4: trip.
2: Well,
4: okay. So you and I travel during college football season for college football campus tour.
2: Doesn't count because
4: I think 5 minutes.
2: Right. Because both of us are sort of perpetually packed for that trip. I think both of us pulled the move because we know we're on the road every single week. So both of us pull the move. You have the bag for it. You have the toiletries in it. You're basically ready to go. You wash the same clothes, essentially. You put them in. There's only a couple tweaks. We're also wearing uniforms for that, so it's a little bit easier. We're wearing ESPN radio garb. So, yeah, I'm not talking about that. I'm talking about a real trip.
4: Okay.
2: You're going with the fam. You guys are going somewhere. You're going to be gone for, 5 days to a week.
4: Okay. Yeah, my wife handles most of it. Like, my wife will start packing probably like a week in advance, and we have an air hockey table on the loft upstairs here outside of our bedroom, and so she uses the air hockey table to put all the clothes that are, like, she's packing piles on the air hockey table throughout the week leading up, so she packs for herself and for my two teenage boys. And I start packing for myself the morning of.
2: You're leaving at 7 a.m. You start packing at 5 a.m.
4: Well, no. Okay, so if we're leaving at 7 a.m., I got to pack the night before. But if we're doing, like, a late morning flight or an early afternoon flight, I'm packing the morning of.
2: Wow, that's aggressive. Look at you. Well, I guess I'm impressed that your wife doesn't pack for you, because I thought that's where the story was going to go. 888-SAY-ESPN if you want to weigh into the conversation or anything here on Amber and Ian with Zaslow filling in for Ian tonight. I normally for a
4: bigger
2: trip.
4: But so you've been packing for your whole family all day today?
2: All day. And I didn't start until today. And normally I'll pull the move that your wife pulled, where a couple days in advance I might start laying stuff out, start creating piles. I didn't do that.
4: Yeah.
2: I don't really know why. I just didn't feel like it. So this morning I woke up and then I'm packing all day. Packing, doing the rest of the laundry, because inevitably you realize maybe you don't have everything you need to have. So you're doing the laundry. And man, these kids, it's so much. You know, the clothes are little, but there's so many things that you have to remember. And then I feel obligated to bring, the infant's Tylenol to make sure I have that on hand. And I bring the crib sheet because I don't necessarily know if every spot we're going to have a fresh crib sheet and that sort of thing. So it's a whole thing, and it's a lot to remember. And so I spent the entire darn day packing. And at the end of it, I started throwing stuff in a suitcase for me. And then here's the other thing too. I am allergic to checking bags. It's an art form. I will go to Europe with carry-ons. I try my darndest anywhere I go to never check a bag. And on this trip, I packed me and the boys in carry-ons, so I have to be very diligent. It's harder to pack. It's much easier to just take a big suitcase. So I, for on this one, each kid has an individual, like, little suitcase carry-on. Theirs are, like, really little suitcase carry-on, and then I have, like, a regular size carry-on. And then I'm going to have an extra backpack that I'm going to have to bring for my son, and then I'll have an extra bag for myself, basically. And so there's going to be a lot of baggage.
4: I obviously try not to check a bag, but sometimes you have to, you know? You're saying that you're avoiding it at all costs.
2: Well, I'm avoiding it at all costs, but I don't actually know if that's the right move, because now I have a bunch of little bags. And for part of this trip, it's just going to be me and my kids. And so I won't have to wait for the baggage, but I am going to have to put the baggage in the overhead. It's a bunch of bags, as opposed to if I just packed this in one giant suitcase and checked it. But
4: have
2: then I'm always worried about
4: the
2: lost the
4: airline.
2: Luggage. I have zero.
4: Why can't you have some faith? You automatically think they're going to lose all your stuff?
2: I've been burned too many times, man. I've been burned. I lost my luggage in Spain. Lost my luggage when I flew to Missouri once. I'm over it. I know your tricks, airlines.
4: You have to make sure you're in one of the early boarding groups then, because if you're in one of the late boarding groups, you get to the place where they make you check the bag, and so you're not going to pay for it this way, but you're checking the bag anyway.
2: Every airplane is completely full, and they're shocked. Everybody shows up with a bag. They're so shocked. They can
4: never account
2: for it.
4: You're not traveling without any bags? What are you doing?
2: What do you do? What do you mean you have bags when you're traveling? This is crazy. We weren't expecting this. Everybody's going to need to check them. It is so infuriating. Don't worry. I'm always early boarding, baby. I got that status. So 888-SAY-ESPN if you want to chime in. Rachel is calling us from Tampa. Hey, Rachel, thanks for the call. When do you start packing for a trip?
3: It's not about that. It's about the tiny, tiny bags for the children.
2: Okay.
3: Take the biggest bag that the children can take for free and use the excess space in the bag for your stuff, which gets rid of one of the extra bags that you have to take, and it's still just carry-ons.
2: Oh, yeah, that's actually a good idea. I didn't even think about that instead of doing their little tiny suitcases. So, Rachel, thanks for the call. What she's saying, because I have these cute little, like, the Dino suitcase, and I have a Disney suitcase, and they're not regular adult-sized carry-on suitcases. They're even smaller than that. So,
4: well, are
2: Rachel's
4: you doing
2: saying,
4: the really small suitcases because you want your boys to carry their own bags?
2: Well, that's what normally. Yeah, my 7-year-old obviously carries. You know, he has. We have a scooter suitcase. He's got a scooter. It flips down. He can ride it through the airport with his carry-on. And so that's his suitcase. The problem is it's not very big. And so that's why he gets the backpack as well. But what she's saying is just pack a regular adult-sized boring carry-on, and then I don't have to take as many bags. That might be a vet move. That would be extremely helpful if I wasn't on air for the next 3 hours and getting up at 5 a.m. But I still may change my plan there, thanks to Rachel. We are getting to Olden State, though, because plans may be changing for the Los Angeles Lakers. They have yet to reach a deal with LeBron James, and so could LeBron be on his way to Golden State? We will be discussing that. Let's let Sean chime in from South Carolina, though, here quickly. Hey, Sean, thanks for the call. Go ahead.
5: Yes, hey, guys. I actually packed the night before. Like, I don't know, but for some reason, I'm good at it.
2: You're good at it.
5: I just grab everything, and I'm like, oh, this is that. I need this. I need that. I need this. And my wife is like, I literally packed like for the last 2 weeks and you packed last night. I'm like, yeah, I'm good at it.
2: I'm good at it.
6: This has got to be a guy thing, Amber, because I'm the same way. Like if I'm going on a trip, my wife will ask me Monday, have you packed yet? And I'm like, I got a whole week of work ahead of me still. And if we're leaving on a Saturday, it'll be Friday night at 11 before I start packing anything.
2: Because
4: I also
2: are just
4: overpack,
2: good at it,
4: Amber. I'll overpack. Like, if I'm going on 4 nights, I'll pack, like, 9 pairs of boxer briefs.
2: Everybody overpacks the underwear, which I don't know why. We all overpack underwear, like, as if something's happening there. But do you overpack clothes? Are we talking even in a carry-on?
4: I'll pack an extra pair of shirt and pants. Yeah, but it's the underwear that I go overboard with.
2: Everybody goes overboard on the underwear. I don't know what we think is going to happen with all these underwear, but everybody goes overboard on the underwear. So coming up next, we are going to switch topics slightly because LeBron, could he be headed to Golden State? Could everybody over the age of 40 end up in Golden State? That's what it feels like. We'll discuss it right here on ESPN Radio.
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7: Hey, what do people do during a rain delay at a golf tournament? 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

0: talked glowingly about Anthony Davis. But if I'm Mike Dunleavy Jr. in that Warrior front office, I'm putting a phone call in to see if Davis is available in trade discussions.
1: I do think about this for LeBron and if he might just want to have a little fun at the end here.
2: We are keeping a close eye on Germany, Paraguay tied right now. They are going to penalty kicks. We'll keep you updated when we know what's happening in that match. You're listening to Amber and Ian. Zaslow's here. He's filling in for Ian tonight. Melissa, I see you, everybody lining up on the phone line. 888-SAY-ESPN. Be patient with me. But let's go ahead and talk about what's going on right now with LeBron and the latest here, Zaslow, because Draymond Green, he opts out, declining his $26.6 million option. And what that has done is now led to everybody thinking that LeBron James is headed to Golden State, because reportedly he's doing that, it seems like, to give his team some flexibility. He's given his team, doing his team a solid. He's saying, hey, guys, here's some money. I'll re-sign. We'll work something else out on the back end, and you guys will have more flexibility against the cap. That would maybe make it possible to bring in Mr. LeBron James. There's also these rumors out there now, Zaslow, that maybe they're toying with the idea of trying to acquire Anthony Davis from the Washington Wizards. If they were to trade for Anthony Davis, you're probably talking about moving on from Jimmy Butler and trading away that piece, which is interesting. Now, why would you bring in AD if you're Golden State? Maybe to pair him back up with the guy that he won a championship with back in 2020. And all of this would include, of course, Steph Curry and Draymond Green still staying there in Golden State.
3: So I want to mention real quick, Amber, Germany is going to PKs here in the soccer match. They are tied at one at the end of full time and at the end of extra time. You know, they play the two 15-minute halves. So they're going to PKs in that game, the second game of three World Cup knockout round games. So Germany and Paraguay tied at one. They are starting penalties now. We'll let you know how that unfolds. I am skeptical of what we are hearing in regards to LeBron and Anthony Davis and Draymond Green, the way that you laid it out, of course. It does play in a direction where, okay, Draymond Green is opting out. See, it's funny the way these contracts work nowadays, right, Amber, where it used to be, all right, if a player's opting out of the final year of his deal, oh, he's leaving in free agency. Now, if a player opts out of the final year of his deal, it means, oh, he's re-signing with the team that he just opted out from. When the player opts into the last year of the deal, it means that that team doesn't want him anymore, and they're going to trade him somewhere else where he's going to sign an extension. Like, free agency is not a real thing anymore.
2: Right.
3: At least for players, the star players, you know. Free agency is where you find
2: Not normally,
3: value.
2: Although LeBron is an unrestricted free agent. Like, he is a legitimate free agent for the first time in his career.
3: Yeah, correct. So it does line up where Draymond Green opts out, and, oh, okay, that could potentially free up some money if he decides to come back at less of an average price per year. But I'm a little bit skeptical here. All of them are Rich Paul clients.
2: All of them.
3: And to me, the Lakers and LeBron apparently have not spoken yet. Anthony Davis apparently will only re-sign with Washington if they offer him the max, which, my God, you got to have your head examined. You're going to give Anthony Davis a max contract. But I think this is an agent, and particularly this agent, doing, you know, what they're supposed to do and trying to drive up the price for, ultimately, these players to all return to their incumbent teams. I think it's about all these guys getting the most money possible.
2: Brian Windhorst, ESPN's NBA insider, was on First Take, and he talked about how Draymond declining this option could be huge.
4: This is potentially a very big domino in this entire NBA offseason. Okay, this is the news we were waiting to see for months. The expectation was that Draymond Green was going to pick up this option, play alongside Steph Curry, and they were going to wait for Jimmy Butler to come back and try to assemble something in the second half of the season. This is an indication that Draymond Green is willing to take a pay cut. Now, if they don't get these players, Draymond could just re-sign right back into this deal. But this opens the door for the Warriors to use their mid-level exception of $15 million. And $15 million for LeBron James is a preposterous bargain.
2: That's a bargain. And listen, it's right now $15 million more than what the Lakers are offering him, because reportedly right now there is no official offer. Presumably they're going to be negotiating. And I do tend to agree with you. It's hard.

0: to ignore that Rich Paul represents all of these guys. A lot of our information that we get and that insiders get does come from agents. We know that it comes from teams. It comes from players' camps. We know that it comes from all sorts of places. And normally when they're feeding that information, there's a reason for it. Now, it could be that all of this is going to happen and that's the reason for it and all these guys are headed to Golden State. Or it could also be, like you said, a negotiation tactic. And if you scare Los Angeles enough, then maybe they'll come up in price of what they're willing to pay LeBron James.
1: I mean, LeBron's going to play for $15 million.
0: Well, that's what's hard to believe. It's but that's what's happening in L.A. too. You know, and then L.A. just handed Austin Reeves the max. And so L.A. only has so much money. And L.A. only has so much flexibility because of what they're paying Luka and what they're playing Austin Reeves. And so all of this, none of these places end up looking like a ton of money for the greatest player or second greatest player to have ever played this game, but he is 41 years old.
1: I just don't believe it with this agent, especially where, you know, it's funny because Rich Paul last week on his podcast was talking about how, in particular, you know, a team like Miami, who they're going to be able to fill, they're going to get guys to take less money. You know, they're going to be guys who are taking minimum contracts because they want to play with Giannis and they want to play in Miami. And it's like, yeah, there are guys who would be willing to take less money if it weren't for, you know, guys like you making sure that they don't take less money.
0: Right.
1: So that's what I think is also happening here. I think this is just for driving up the price, for getting the Lakers to ultimately pay LeBron close to what he was previously making, and to get Anthony Davis that huge contract from Washington, because why would Golden State give that contract to Anthony Davis?
0: Right.
1: Like,
0: that doesn't make any sense. It doesn't make sense. Although, listen, Anthony Davis is almost a decade younger than LeBron. Like, Anthony Davis is the young cat in the room compared to Steph, LeBron, and Draymond. Which, he's 33 years old, Anthony Davis. I don't think of him as much older, but, you know, he's not so old, I guess, when you really look at it in the grand scheme of things. I don't know. None of it really makes a ton of sense to me. But at the same time, I don't think Draymond is opting out to help those guys make more money.
1: No, I think Draymond's opting out because whether it's for those guys, Anthony Davis, LeBron James, it could be for a different move. Like, those guys get their money on their current teams, and still, it's Draymond being the ultimate team guy where he's going to take less money on a per-year basis to get more money overall. Like, that happens all the time. I think that that's probably what we're looking at.
0: Right, it could be something like that. I cannot imagine that Draymond's like, sure, cool, I'll help them negotiate with their current teams. You know, that doesn't make sense. I'll leave money on the table so they can negotiate with their current teams.
1: No, I don't think he's going to leave money on the table for no reason.
0: No.
1: Like, it doesn't have to be for those guys in particular. It could be for Golden State having the ability to make other moves as well. Like, Draymond's not going to take less money for no reason, but this allows for several different opportunities for Golden State.
0: Well, what it does is certainly allows for us to have tons of conjecture here, because who knows, as we're parsing through all of these rumors and all of these reports, what is actually true. It is certainly the NBA offseason in full swing as we head towards free agency officially starting tomorrow. We were also simultaneously having a conversation about packing for trips. I mentioned that I have been packing all day for a trip where I leave first thing tomorrow morning.
1: Paraguay, by the way, Amber is... And now, and in the fourth round, they are one goal away from winning these penalties against Germany.
0: Wow. Okay, so we'll keep you updated if that happens. 888-ESPN, Melissa is chiming in from Michigan. Hey, Melissa, thanks for the call. We don't have a ton of time. When do you start packing?
2: I saw that Paraguayan goal, and it was amazing. Anyway, so, and now Paraguay just missed one, too. Anyway, so I start packing.
1: Wow, with the updates. How about that?
2: Yep. I just started packing like the night of. So if my flight's at 7, I start packing at like 3 a.m. It's really ridiculous and stupid. But I also check because I just don't want to put everything in like all these little stupid bottles. And I just want to throw everything in and not worry about it and check it and be good. And the men who say that they're all ready and I just need to pack tonight are the ones that are not helping to pack all the kids. And I also don't think taking all those carry-ons with the kids, and what if you go to the bathroom?
0: Thanks, Melissa. We are way up against it clockwise. But yeah, I've been there with juggling all the carry-ons and the stroller and the kid and both kids. And yeah, it's a thing. I don't know. But I'm like, I'm so not used to checking now that now I think I've developed a legitimate fear of checking bags. Coming up next here, we found a taker for Ja Morant. We will get into that right here on ESPN Radio.
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16: I'm Nick DeLuca, knockout stage in the World Cup. Germany and Paraguay in Foxborough, and Paraguay pulls off the upset, advancing to the round of 16 with a 4-3 win in penalties. Germany going home after falling 4-3 in the penalty kick. Sudden death, Paraguay advancing. In the NBA, the Grizzlies trading two-time All-Star Ja Morant to the Blazers for Jeremy Grant and Chris Murray. Morant has only played 79 games over the last three seasons, limited to 20 this year. ESPN Radio's David Dennis Jr. says this move could be the first of many for Portland.
5: this feels like the Jaylen Brown move. And if you're Portland, I'm not sure if you make that move without being somewhat sure that you're getting Jaylen Brown, without there being some sort of advanced talk that the Jaylen Brown thing has happened. Because otherwise, right now, like I said, you got a Wu-Tang Clan's worth of guards.
16: Dennis Jr. on Freddie and Harry. Memphis had explored trading Morant at the deadline. They get the deal done now. He averaged 19.5 points per game last season. Elsewhere, Warriors are re-signing big man Kristaps Porzingis to a 2-year, $40 million deal. Likely prohibits the Dubs from using the full non-tax mid-level exception, while Spurs forward Julian Champagne intends to sign a new 3-year, $45 million contract to return to San Antonio.
3: Hey, it's Michelle Smallman, and coming up Tuesday with NBA free agency about to tip off, we ask Adam Schefter which quarterback will be next to sign a big money deal when he joins us at 8 a.m. Eastern Time. It's Unsportsmanlike, 6 a.m. Eastern, right here on ESPN Radio, ESPN 2, and ESPNU.
17: All I do is win, win, win, no matter what. Got money on my mind, I can never get enough.
0: Well, we think that all Germany does is win when it comes to soccer in the World Cup. That is not the case in the 2026 version of the World Cup, because they just got knocked out of the round of 32 by Paraguay. Paraguay knocks off Germany in penalty kicks. Guys, Zazzle's having a hard time hearing for some reason. They knock off Germany. Penalty kicks. An unbelievable finish there for Paraguay, who will be moving on. Germany will not be any longer. 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So we'll continue to keep you updated on any live action in sports throughout the evening here on Amber and Ian. Zaslow is here. He's filling in for Ian tonight. At Zaslow Show is where you find Jonathan Zaslow. At Amber W Sports is where you find me. But we've been talking a lot about the NBA because NBA free agency officially starts tomorrow. There's movement all over the place this offseason. This has already been a heck of an offseason in the NBA. The rumor mill is at its best in the offseason in the NBA. There's no sport quite like the soap opera that is the NBA in the offseason. And it has been electric when it comes to the LeBron James sweepstakes. Once we got through the Giannis sweepstakes, Anthony Davis is now part of the LeBron James sweepstakes. We're going to talk about the Golden State Warriors more throughout the evening here on Amber and Ian. But we have a movement that has actually gone through that we know is actually happening in the NBA, and one that maybe we thought was not going to happen because we weren't sure who was going to be a taker for Ja Morant. But Ja Morant is headed to the Portland Trail Blazers, ending a tumultuous time there with the Memphis Grizzlies overall. Here's Shams Charania, ESPN senior NBA insider on SportsCenter, talking about the move.
18: This was their big move as of right now. My understanding is they're not involved with Jaylen Brown. They made attempts with Giannis Antetokounmpo, obviously didn't land him. Right. But this is a Blazers team. They've got young players, like some of the ones I just mentioned, Scoot Henderson, Denny Avdia, Donovan Klingon. They've got a ton of draft picks. They've got some of Milwaukee's picks and swaps as well. If they want to go get a landmark star, if they wanted to go get a Jaylen Brown, they would have the necessary package to do so. So Joe Cronin, the general manager, has built a talented team with a ton of assets where they have flexibility moving forward. But right now, they view Ja Morant as a talent, high upside swing.
0: So now he is being reunited there. He's going to be playing with Damian Lillard, Drew Holiday, and Scoot Henderson, and Jeremiah Grant and Chris Murray, as you heard there from Shams, moving back to Memphis as part of that deal. We're working hard to try to get Jonathan Zaslow back here as you're listening to Amber and Ian and Jonathan Zaslow. He dropped. We're having some technical difficulties here. We're working hard to get him back. But Ja Morant now to Portland. I actually don't hate this move because, first of all, the market we know was really skinny for Ja because of everything that's happened with Ja Morant. But also what gets lost in those conversations is how wildly talented Ja Morant is. And so if you're the Portland Trailblazers, you see an opportunity here to add him to some pretty good talent in Portland. We know Portland isn't a place that, you know, you're going to get a bunch of unrestricted free agents to go and that you're necessarily going to attract talent that way. So what do? You have to trade. And if you're trading for guys, then the way to do it and to not maybe give up as much as, you know, you otherwise would have to, for a guy who was at one time considered could be the face of the NBA. This guy, Ja Morant, was supposed to, at one point in his career, he was going to be the next face of the NBA. People talked about Ja like how they today talk about Ant. And so if you're Portland, you have an opportunity to acquire that talent and to do it when his market is incredibly low. Because, yes, obviously there's risk when it comes to Ja Morant. I mentioned that it has been a tumultuous time there in Memphis. And so that means that his price came down. And so you are capitalizing on that if you're Portland. For Memphis, this ends this difficult era in Memphis where there was some highs and there were some real lows. He had significant trouble, of course, off the court, on and off the court, but he had significant trouble off the court. He had the multiple gun-related incidents we know about. Zazzle is back with us here on Amber and Ian. Hello, Jonathan Zazzle.
1: What did I miss?
0: Good to hear you. What did you miss? Ja Morant.
1: Say everything you just said over again.
0: I'll repeat the last 7 minutes. Ja Morant, he's a Portland Trailblazer. Go.
1: Okay, so I'm a little bit confused with this trade because it has to be the precursor to another trade. Like, you look at what Portland has now on their roster. I mean, look, they certainly bought low on Ja Morant, Jeremy Grant, and Keegan Murray. Like, okay, so, not Keegan Murray, excuse me, but Jeremy Grant being the main piece. Chris Murray. Jeremy Grant, of course, being the main piece there. So they bought low, great, but they have an incredible glut of guards now. We're talking Scoot Henderson, Shaedon Sharpe, Jrue Holiday, Damian Lillard, and Ja Morant. You have five guards. You don't have enough room for all of them. And you can't possibly convince me that. And obviously, you know, Denny Avdija is going to be a starter at forward. You're not going to not start Scoot Henderson, who you drafted, what, number two overall, number three overall? He's going into his third year next year. Like, you're going to move him to the bench now? That doesn't make a whole lot of sense. Plus, you're starting backcourt, Damian Lillard and Ja Morant. Like, are you planning on guarding anybody? So that feels like another big move has to be made. I know a lot of people are saying, all right, well, Jaylen Brown has been linked to Portland. You know, like, that has been something that's been talked about. Would Boston be interested in bringing back Jrue Holiday, who was such a huge piece to their championship team a couple of years ago? And maybe they're also going to trade Scoot Henderson and or Shaedon Sharpe. I don't know, but it certainly has to be the first of a much bigger move for Portland.
0: Yeah, that makes a lot of sense when you're talking about it from a basketball perspective. What I was talking about before you were able to reconnect was that Ja Morant, it's obviously, you know, a buy low situation. And so if you're Portland, yes, there's obviously been significant problems with Ja Morant on and off the court during his NBA career, but this was a dude that at one time was supposed to be the next face of the NBA, right? And we know that talent level was there. If you're Portland, you're not exactly, you know, a big destination for free agents. You're not going to be able to build that way. And so what do to get some of those talents that we know the talent is there? You trade for it, and if you're going to trade for it, why not try to trade low when that seemed like there was a very slim market, and that might be overstating it, in the NBA for Ja Morant. So I don't mind the move from Portland. You're right. I don't know what the fit is there.
1: But there has to be another move.
0: I feel like they had this opportunity, and they were kind of like, all right, I guess nobody else is going to do it, so let's do it. We'll figure it out. That's what it feels like to me. And that might be what they're doing. Here's Ramona Shelbourne, ESPN senior NBA writer on the 5 p.m. Sports Center, reacting to the trade.
19: So Portland is a team we're all trying to figure out, okay? They've got new ownership there. Tom Dundon, he just won a Stanley Cup, so he's obviously an accomplished owner. But so far, what we've seen is that he's into making big moves. He tried to get Anthony Davis at last year's deadline. He pursued Giannis Antetokounmpo at last year's deadline. And again, in this offseason, he's landed a star here in Ja Morant, but it's a fallen star. And the question now is, how many guards do you need? Because you got Damian Lillard. Remember that great story from last summer, Matt? Damian Lillard's coming back. They got Drew Holiday. They got Scoot Henderson, former lottery pick. And Denny Avdija, who was an All-NBA player, he's kind of a point forward. So I don't quite know where why they need all these guards here, and about to find out.
0: Yeah, we're about to find out, I guess.
1: Yeah, there has to be another move. I like the idea for a team, like you mentioned, like Portland, who's never going to be this hot destination for free agents or for players to demand trades to. So you take a, you know, potentially low risk, high reward situation with Ja Morant. But let's also be honest here, as far as expectations go, Ja Morant's played 79 games last three seasons combined.
0: Right.
1: And it's not just because of suspension.
0: No.
1: It's because of injuries. Played 20 last year, 50 the year before, 9 the year before that. Like, it's a player who cannot stay on the court, has major off-the-court issues, and his game does not lend itself well to aging. He can't shoot, and he can't defend. And he plays a very aggressive / reckless style at the basket, which lends itself to injury. So the risk isn't necessarily because you had to give up money or give up players. The risk is, all right, are we going to be able to keep this guy on the floor?
0: Right. He's had shoulder injuries. He's had elbow injuries. Obviously, you are paying him. He had a couple years left, $86 million, I think, left on his deal. I mean, that's really what they're acquiring here. If you're Portland, that's really, I guess, the risk. But again, when you consider that this is Portland getting a former Rookie of the Year, you know, that level of talent from Ja Morant, then it's a risk I would be willing to take. I don't know how they're going to deal with all the guards. I don't know what their next move is. I don't hate this for Portland, because I do think that this is the way, this is the path for Portland. If you're going to try to get the diamond in the rough, you're going to try to strike it, you might as well do it with the guy that you know had the talent, even though you don't know if it's still going to work out ultimately. And heck, it's all those injuries that have everything to do with why it's a buy low situation. It's not just the off the court stuff. It's the durability concerns. Like you said, in the game he plays, he's only 26 years old.
1: No, the league has very much, or at least very much, is trending in a direction of teams are going to value players who play. Like, it sounds like a really simple thing for me to tell you, but teams are going to value players who play. And Ja Morant right now is not really a guy who plays, and that's why you were able to get him at the price that they got him.
0: Yeah, that's true. You say that. I did just see a team want LaMelo Ball, and I just saw a team want Ja Morant. Now, LaMelo played 72 games last season, but he's had his...
1: But that's also why Charlotte moved him. Like, right. Charlotte made a really difficult decision because they sold high on a player who they believe is not going to be able to replicate what he just gave them, because his history, if it's a past indicator, tells you this is a guy who doesn't play.
0: I agree with you, but my point was somebody bought high as well. Minnesota was willing to buy high as well in that trade. We'll see. We'll see which one works out. I don't mind it for Portland. I think it's worth the risk. Also, I don't think it's that particularly risky at this point because they didn't give up much in return for Ja Morant. Coming up next here, the conversation around Jaylen Brown and analytics was very spicy this weekend. We'll dive into that right here on ESPN Radio.
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34: I'm never going to predict the future, but obviously you never know.
35: This relationship is over. How many times is Brad Stevens and the Boston Celtics going to give Jaylen Brown a hug with the knife in his back?
36: As soon as the Heat were chosen as the destination for Giannis, the Celtics phone started ringing because everybody in the league was aware that Jaylen Brown was available.
37: It's not a thing where they don't want you at all. It's just to get better. You are the best option to shop around.
0: Jaylen Brown's having a hard time with that whole shopping him around thing. You're listening to Amber and Ian. Zaz is here hanging out, filling in for Ian tonight. So Jaylen Brown, of course, is the center of all sorts of trade rumors coming out of Boston. He's not so used to it yet, Zaz. He certainly hasn't settled into it. He keeps getting more upset and more upset by all the rumors that are out there. And now he's upset at our very own Bobby Marks here on ESPN. Now, let's give this some context. I don't know if Jaylen Brown even had this context because no. Jaylen Brown goes after Bobby Marks on Twitter.
1: Right.
0: And I feel like Jaylen Brown didn't actually hear the sound from Bobby Marks. So let's ourselves hear the sound from Bobby Marks. Here is Bobby Marks, ESPN NBA front office insider on SiriusXM NBA radio.
38: There's mixed feelings about him when you talk to teams. The analytics of Jaylen Brown is not good. I'm more of an eye test guy. There are some people out there that look at that a little bit more deeper than what the eye test says. I had one, not an executive, but an analytics guy saying, well, yeah, we view him as like the seventh best player on a team. I was like, holy crap.
39: Oh my God.
38: I get it. There's a role for analytics and stuff, but, well, I guess they call it, I guess we call that strategy now.
39: Seventh best player on a team?
38: So I was like, wait a minute, that's a little bit of a stretch there.
0: A little bit of a stretch, yes. I think we can all agree, and even Bobby Marks agrees, but that quote gets attributed to Bobby Marks, and so Jaylen Brown then goes after Bobby Marks on Twitter. Tweet number one, analytics nowadays used to discredit and control narratives, roll the ball out, none of these guys better than me on both ends. Who does he work for? Talking about Bobby Marks. Well, he works for us here at ESPN, Mr. Brown. Next tweet. Nobody has won more combined regular season and playoff games since I entered the league 10 years ago. He goes on to say, analytics have are ruining the game. We playing AI hoops. And then he quote tweets Bobby Marks and says, state your source.
1: Yeah. Yeah. So, so here's the ironic part about what Jaylen Brown is upset about here. You know, Jaylen Brown has been one of those players who will criticize, who will chastise the media for, you know, let's say, taking things out of context, taking things that he has said out of context. You know, he recently said that his favorite season wasn't winning the NBA championship and wasn't winning Finals MVP. It was a season where they blew a 3-1 series lead for the first time in franchise history and lost to a really mediocre Sixer team in the first round of these playoffs. And what happens is when everybody reacts poorly to something like that, Jaylen Brown uses the old trope that a lot of players do, which is, you're taking me out of context. Mm-hmm. And of course, that led to his comments about ESPN and Stephen A. Smith being unethical, even though these were things that you said. But then Jaylen Brown's doing the exact same thing here, where I don't even know if he heard what Bobby Marks said in that clip. He likely may have just seen a quote, and he's attributing that quote to Bobby Marks, and he's playing that same game that he chastises the media about, and he's doing it here to Bobby Marks, where he's telling him, you know, you're using these analytics to discredit and to make narratives and state your source. Who does he work for? So there's a little bit of an hypocrisy going on there with Jaylen Brown. And I would also add, you know, look, if you want to talk about analytics have/are ruining the game, we're playing AI hoops. I do agree with Jaylen Brown in very large part. And the funny thing is, his team is at the forefront of it.
0: Right.
1: All right. Because it's nothing but three-pointers mm-hmm. with the Boston Celtics. You know, maybe you don't take 63-pointers when you're only hitting 15% of them. Maybe we mix it up a little bit. We try and take an open 15-footer. Like, Jaylen Brown's team is at the forefront of the way analytics have been ruining the game these last few years.
0: That's fair. That's absolutely fair. I tend to agree with you that I don't think that he found the context here. So he was quite literally taking Bobby Marks out of context. I felt like Bobby did everything to fall over himself to say that's not how he feels about the situation. But also, I do think it is important of note that that is what the analytics, because all of these teams have analytics departments, and that these analytics departments are saying that analytically, he's not one of the best players by far on the Boston Celtics. And that's very interesting. And obviously, all of this speaks to the trade value of Jaylen Brown and where we're at in the Boston Celtics attempting to move Jaylen Brown. Bobby Marks, ESPN's NBA front office insider, came on game day right here on ESPN Radio. Here was his response to the comments made by Jaylen Brown.
38: We live in a world now when you do a 19-minute interview, and they take 18 seconds of what you said and basically post it on social media. So the 3 minutes and 50 seconds I talked about Jaylen Brown was that he's a winning basketball player, that he's 191-80 when he's on the court. He's won a championship. He's a finals MVP. He impacts winning. He's 29 years old. But, of course, that part, I guess we missed the mark on that.
0: Fair enough. I mean, obviously, Jaylen Brown did not hear any of that. And Bobby Marks is absolutely correct. It was just a small snippet. But here's the thing, Zaslow. I don't even think that small snippet was bad or wrong in any way for Bobby Marks to say. He was saying what an analytics person who works for a team told him about what the analytics are telling them about Jaylen Brown. That's just him conveying information about how some of these teams are evaluating Jaylen Brown. That ain't Bobby Marks' fault. Don't shoot the messenger, as they say, Zaz.
1: Jaylen Brown is not... The Celtics are not getting the offers for Jaylen Brown that they figured they would. Bobby Marks is explaining that could be because a lot of teams don't value him based on their own analytics department the way that some people may value Jaylen Brown. And Bobby Marks is using likely an outlier of an example, like the most outlier of examples among analytics people that, hey, like, wouldn't you assume that this analytics person, hey, listen, you know, we don't love him. Matter of fact, one of our models has him the seventh best player on a team.
0: Yeah.
1: Like, it's probably a throwaway comment that Bobby Marks is using as an example of the way some teams feel about it.
0: Yeah, I don't even think the analytics person was saying they think personally Jaylen Brown's the seventh best player on the Celtics. I think the analytics person probably told Bobby Marks, hey, this is what our analytics say about Jaylen Brown.
1: We have one model that does not rate him very high.
0: And that's their entire job, is to pull the analytics on these guys. That's it. That's their job. Their job isn't to sit here and blow hard on TV about their own personal opinions about, that's not their job. Their job is to pull the analytics and pass them along to the team. And that's what they're doing on Jaylen Brown. And the analytics are saying what the analytics say. Now, these teams don't have to listen to analytics. Nobody has to listen to analytics. I think all of us can form our own opinions, but analytics are helpful in providing additional information to these teams in formulating opinions. And so all of it matters when you're talking about somebody's trade market. Coming up next here, we're going to discuss all the latest NBA news with free agency less than 24 hours away right here on ESPN Radio.
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4: ABC News, I'm Stephanie Officer. The Supreme Court is expected to hand down a decision this week regarding President Trump's attempt to cancel birthright citizenship. At an earlier press conference today, House Minority Leader Hakeem Jeffries called on the court to guarantee birthright citizenship as a constitutional right.
17: There's been no doubt about the constitutionality and ironclad nature of the birthright citizenship clause to the United States Constitution, and that should be affirmed.
4: Scorching heat expected to move across the Midwest and Northeast this week. ABC's Alex Stone.
18: Numerous wildfires are burning in several western states, fueled by widespread drought and wind. There are now states of emergency declared in Colorado and Utah.
19: Several towns, including Beaver City in southwestern Utah, are now canceling their 4th of July firework shows because of the ongoing wildfires. They're calling on people to instead show support for the hardworking firefighters.
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20: 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A heat advisory continues until midnight Thursday night. Lows of a low around 76 tonight under partly cloudy skies. Southern